0: Flash flooding, as more rounds of rain are expected to soak the region through tonight. On Wall Street today, the Dow Jones Industrial Average closed at a record high, topping 53,000 for the first time ever. The Dow gained 155 points. This has trading started on a brand new Texas stock exchange. Today considered the soft opening of the exchange, it's seen as a big step toward the state's goal to become a national financial hub.
1: Capital follows growth, and Texas has become one of the strongest places in America to build and grow a business.
0: That's Justin Yancey, the head of the Texas Business Leadership Council, who says it's also a huge boost to the state's image.
1: It ultimately helps create high-quality jobs throughout the state. It's a big deal for Texas.
0: Later this year, the symbols for thousands of stocks and other equities will come online, allowing the public to start trading. Pro-life groups are demanding Republican leaders in Congress commit to defunding Planned Parenthood again. This after Planned Parenthood regained access to federal funding following a year-long cutoff that ended July 5th. Republicans were successful in using the so-called One Big Beautiful Bill Act to temporarily defund Planned Parenthood. But Republicans in Congress have been focused on other issues and did not extend the ban. Now those against abortions are seeking the inclusion of an extension in a third party line reconciliation bill they want to pass before the end of the year. Scott Carr, NBC News Radio. More than 91,000 acres are now burned in the Aspen Acres fire in southern Colorado. At one point on Sunday, crews had reached 14% containment, but Brad Washa with the Alaska Fire Incident Team says the numbers change.
2: That containment number is kind of a dynamic number. If the fire grows and we put more acres on the ground, that number can change.
0: More firefighters and resources keep pouring in. He says the latest addition along Highway 78 should be up and running.
2: We're putting a mobile retardant plant. So that's a plant that we can have helicopters come in and they can get retardant. And that's going to be very effective in our efforts here of holding the line.
0: Meantime, evacuations continue in Colorado's Fremont County. In New York, the governor there, Kathy Hochul's, announced $100 million in technology and equipment investments for police departments statewide.
3: Hochul says the money is available through a grant program that will help police agencies more effectively solve and prevent crimes, as well as make upgrades for information sharing.
4: All the agencies, the police departments, have until September 2nd to apply. If you've not been a beneficiary before, please step up. You cannot imagine the difference that it will make in your community.
3: The grants will pay for technology upgrades that includes gunshot detection systems, drones, counter-drone mitigation systems, 3D crime scene laser scanners, and vests. In New York, I'm Scott Pringle.
0: President Trump's announced the official start of his new investment accounts for children, ringing an opening bell at the Oval Office as he hosted officials from the New York Stock Exchange and NASDAQ to commemorate the launch. The Treasury Department introduced the so-called Trump accounts on July 4th. Singer Lauren Bennett has died at the age of 37. Maybe best known for her feature on the hit LMFAO song Party Rock Anthem, one of the biggest songs of 2011. It reached the top spot on charts worldwide.
5: Let's go.
0: Bennett's former band GRL released a statement Monday announcing her death, saying she'll be deeply missed and forever loved. Scott Carr, NBC News Radio.
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7: When we talk about how much exercise someone should get, current guidelines call for about 150 minutes of moderate intensity exercise or 75 minutes of vigorous intensity exercise every week. New study out of the UK makes a strong case for vigorous exercise if and when you can do it. Now, researchers determined that even little bursts of vigorous exercise can significantly reduce someone's risk of 8 different diseases: dementia, type 2 diabetes, fatty liver disease, chronic respiratory disease, chronic kidney disease, immune-mediated inflammatory diseases, major cardiovascular events, and atrial fibrillation. We're not talking about complicated training programs here. Just work with what you can into your everyday life. If you are breathless and unable to speak in complete sentences, then you've hit the mark. I'm Dr. Sanjay Gupta, helping you live a better life.
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5: 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Time now for a quick look at our KKNW weather outlook. Sunshine through the afternoon and a high near 81. Tonight, mostly clear with a low around 56. A sunny Tuesday expected, but some clouds moving in late Tuesday afternoon. We'll see a high near 78. Increasing clouds again Tuesday night with a low around 57. And then a mostly cloudy Wednesday with a high near 72. Back to sunshine for Thursday.
10: The views expressed on this program are those of the host, guest, and callers, and are not necessarily those of KKNW, its management, or other advertisers.
11: I've never had to do this, so it's hard for me to relate to this story.
12: What?
11: I'm done.
12: Say you're sorry? Admit you're wrong? Which one have you never had to do?
11: Write an online dating profile.
12: Oh, okay. Not even what I was even thinking. Okay, gotcha.
11: I mean, because what would I put, like, America's digital goddess? I mean, when I was single, I mean, I've been married forever.
12: Would you put that? If you were single again, would you put your catchphrase on your dating site?
11: Yes. Could you imagine?
12: Sign up for the newsletter and you get a first date.
11: You know what? Don't put it past me, because you know that's the way it would work.
12: You'd be crunching the numbers. Oh my gosh! If I go on 1,700 dates this week, and then I go on 1,700 next week, we'll cross the $1 million mark.
11: So, what about you with dating profiles? Are they hard to write?
12: No, but I didn't put much effort into it. I mean, you know, they give you like four or five prompt questions, and you answer those, and then you just put a couple of sentences. Most people just look at pictures and then move on anyway.
11: Oh my gosh, I shouldn't say this, but a friend, I'm not going to say who she is.
12: Okay.
11: But she went on Hinge 2 days ago, and she sent me a picture of this guy.
12: Okay.
11: And she's stunning.
12: And?
11: She's beautiful.
12: And he's an uggo?
11: Yes, I mean, like with you know, just, you know, it's not somebody that she would never be with. I mean,
12: you don't want to be mean. You started this story out with, I'm going to trash this guy, and now you're feeling guilty about it.
11: Yeah, I do, because
12: he's just looking for love.
11: I know, and he's like, he's wearing like white pants. And
12: who cares that he's got a unibrow?
11: and you know, probably, you know, several hundred pounds overweight.
12: Now, did she send it to you saying, look at this loser that tried to friend or
11: no, she just said,
12: ask me out?
11: She said, look at this guy. That's all it was.
12: That's all you needed.
11: And then I just wrote her back and said, I like the flamingos on his shirt.
12: Hey, he's got style.
11: Well, the reason why I bring up dating profiles is that I guess now there's a big problem because people are using AI to write their profiles. And so when they show up, they're, you know, who they say that they are in their online dating profile is not really who they are, because AI made them who they are.
12: Right. So it made them sound way better than they really were.
11: So it's not just like a photo from 20 years ago.
12: Right.
11: It's more like, you know, they sound much more conversational.
12: But I think if you're in the dating world right now, you have to take all that into consideration.
11: Yes.
12: That A, the photos are altered. B, the profile's written by a robot. I mean, that's why people should go out and meet each other. That's how you know.
11: Yeah, and you know, those pants really do make your butt look big. Okay.
12: Whether Chad says it or not. No,
11: they do. Well, there's some do's and don'ts that I found online. So in case I know you're off the market.
12: I am.
11: But in case anybody else is looking for love online, we're talking about those do's and don'ts. But first, we have to say a big thank you for helping this to make the show possible to Webroot. You know, I've tried a lot of antivirus software over the years, and when something better comes along, I know, I just switch. 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All right, so do's and don'ts.
12: Sure.
11: Saw this at the Associated Press, so you know it's legitimate.
12: There's you ripped this off?
11: Well, no, I'm telling you, this is from the story that I read. Because I thought it was kind of comical. Do ask AI for profile feedback.
12: Okay, yeah.
11: Captain Obvious.
12: And not rewriting it, but saying, hey, you may not want to say that you're a serial killer.
11: Leave that for the third date.
12: Exactly. That's way farther in the relationship.
11: Brainstorm first date ideas.
12: Okay. Okay. All right. Okay. This was written by AI, okay. Just so you know.
11: Okay, now the don'ts.
12: Okay.
11: Don't let AI write your messages. When you show up on the date, you need to be you, not the AI bot.
12: I'm trying to think. I think I did ask AI to answer, but I did it more for fun. I didn't that I needed the help.
11: Don't let AI edit the photos.
12: No, but that's happening.
11: Okay.
12: Every single person has edited for, or they're at that very flattering angle.
11: Yes, and then AI is a people pleaser, so it's going to say that you're right every single time.
12: Mm.
11: Mm. So what's the worst thing you've ever done on a date?
12: On a date? Well, I went on a second date, and I could tell halfway through the date that she was way more into me than I was her. And
11: because you're so incredibly good-looking.
12: No, that's come on, you know, and I was not. One of the main reasons why in my entire life, I love doing puzzle rooms. You know what a puzzle room
11: yes.
12: is, right?
11: Mm-hmm.
12: I love doing them. I never lost in my life. And I took her on a second date to a puzzle room, and I didn't want to take over and be overbearing. She couldn't do anything, and we were going to lose. And I was so mad.
11: You're like, just let me get in here for just a sec.
12: And we were in the parking lot. I could tell she wanted to have some sort of goodbye, and I fist pounded her and walked away.
11: Oh,
12: yeah. That's probably the worst thing I ever did on a date.
11: Okay. Mine? You want to hear mine?
12: Mm-hmm.
11: Okay. I was dating this guy. He was worth a lot of money.
12: Okay.
11: Okay. And I was going to break up with him because I was starting to date Barry.
12: Oh, okay.
11: So we went to Houston's and we were sitting there and I was explaining to him. I said, listen, I met somebody else, not really into you anymore. And, you know, I'm really going to.
12: You did all this in person?
11: Yes.
12: All right. That's very kind.
11: And I said, and, you know, so I'm going to be, you know, because I want to date Barry. And he goes, what is the problem? And I said, what do you mean? He said, look to me. He goes, I do not have a problem. I do not have a problem with that. And he said, here's what we can do is that I will continue to live on the west wing of my home. You could move in on the east wing of the home. And you can continue to date Barry. And if we get married, that's would be fine with me, too. And I looked at him and I was like, this is why I remember saying to him, this is why you and I are so not compatible. You have like no emotions.
12: He just wanted you to be his partner sometimes. Like, what was his plan?
11: Yeah.
12: A throuple? Were you going to be in a throuple?
11: No, he just said I could just have my do my own thing over there.
12: What does he gain?
11: Me.
12: Oh, but you're with Barry.
11: But I could be with him too, he said.
12: All right.
11: And so I said, you know what? I have to go to the bathroom.
12: And you ditched him?
11: Yeah.
12: Nice.
11: I mean, what was I going to do? Go back and go, all right, so let's look at it.
12: How big is the east wing?
11: Yeah, just saying.
12: Does it come with a car?
11: an expense account?
12: Just right.
11: Wondering. And because after all, that was before I became the digital goddess.
12: Which she would put on her dating profile.
11: I would absolutely 1,000%. And you just tapped into the biggest, the best, the award-winning show about all things digital. And joining me is Andrew Babinski, our co-host. And you can find us everywhere. Right, Andrew? Wherever you get your podcasts. 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
12: YouTube.
11: We love that.
12: YouTube.com/Kim Komando. Go ahead and subscribe. We appreciate it.
11: So there's a story that is trending right now. Her name is Kat Von in Roanoke, Virginia. She was walking her two kids home from the park, and she found a housewarming gift on her front yard. A Flock Raven audio pole.
12: What now?
11: A Flock Raven audio pole. It
12: like
11: was
12: a boom mic?
11: On a pole, yeah. It was the public strip between her lawn and the street, a couple of ears from her front door. The Raven is a solar-powered mic that listens for gunfire.
12: Okay.
11: Records in short bursts. The AI decides if it's actually a gunshot. Pings police 60 seconds or less. Flock says it only wakes up for specific events. It also listens for human distress.
12: Okay.
11: Like screaming. And then once it trips, it can switch on nearby Flock plate reading cameras.
12: So this is like in company with the Flock cameras.
11: Exactly. Exactly. And so she called the cops, and the cops were like, we don't know what it is.
12: They didn't know?
11: No.
12: It's a tool they're using, and they didn't even know what it was?
11: That's what I thought was so interesting.
12: But now you said it was on the public side, so they must have a deal with the city, and they're allowed to install them there.
11: And there's 75 of them. That's in Roanoke.
12: And there's nothing you can do about it.
11: No. But, you know, on the good news, I mean, on the plus side, this is great for law enforcement.
12: But she obviously feels like this is an invasion of her privacy. And when you're at home, you're not in public. You're in private. You have privacy. I would just get an audio recording of gunshots and just play it on a loop nonstop until they took that thing out in front of my yard.
11: Would you really?
12: Bang, bang, bang, bang, bang, bang, bang, bang, bang.
11: Yeah, it's kind of creepy when you think about it, because you know it's not just recording.
12: No, it only listens for gunshots and human distress and every conversation you're ever having.
11: Have you heard about the new app called Food Never Comes?
12: Mm-mm.
11: This is really crazy. So let's say, you know, you're hungry and you're stressed out. So you open a food delivery app and you're like, wow, you know, I would really like that Kung Pao chicken. Okay, you know, white meat only. No MSG.
12: I know what you're talking about now.
11: Yes. And so you go through the whole order process, even ordering like extra hot mustard.
12: Right.
11: And of course you want chopsticks. And then you close the app because you just had the feeling. You just got the dopamine.
12: Which I don't understand. Are people that gullible that they can trick themselves into thinking that they're ordering this food?
11: I thought that was so weird. I mean, the only time I order food online is when I'm hungry.
12: It's like one of those casino apps that's not for real money.
11: Yes.
12: Do people get the same excitement that they would if they were standing there in front of a real blackjack table?
11: I guess.
12: I don't know.
11: I'm not sure.
12: But this would never work for me. I would never go, oh, I really want, you know, an In-N-Out burger, go on there, pretend to order it, and be satisfied.
11: Yes, that's it. Okay. I really want the burger. Okay.
12: They're going to come out one of this for couples when it has to do with sex.
11: Yeah, for sure.
12: Just go on the app a couple clicks later, you'll be satisfied.
11: They don't need to do anything.
12: Don't worry about it, Roger.
11: Roger. All right, so Honda and Kia, they have new technology that they hope to put into every car. Have you heard about this?
12: Mm-hmm.
11: It's the PlasmaCare UVC system. It's far ultraviolet light that kills bacteria and viruses inside the car.
12: Well, remember during COVID, they were selling those boxes, those UV boxes that you're supposed to put your phone in?
11: Yeah, nobody ever did.
12: I remember, though, I went to Fry's like 2 years after COVID was over, and they had a pyramid of these things for sale for like 99 cents. They just needed to get rid of them.
11: It was called the phone soap.
12: Is that what it was?
11: I think one of them, that's what it was called.
12: But does it actually work?
11: Well, the thing that reason why I bring it up is I think it would be really interesting is that, you know, it says that it zaps 99% of pneumonia bacteria in 30 seconds. That would be really cool if this was in a rideshare vehicle.
12: Okay, yeah. But I mean, a lot of people will use those cars for it.
11: Yeah. I mean, if you could actually put that tech in a rideshare, I think it would be something. Because then if you run it twice, it'll wipe out 199.8%.
12: That's how it works.
11: Of all the
12: That's
11: viruses.
12: That's definitely how it works.
11: That's science.
12: Math and science combined.
11: Yes. Stick with us for math and science tips. 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Coming up, I'm going to tell you a new way that banks are fighting fraud and scams. And it's something that you are doing and you don't even know that you're doing it. And we have all great phone calls coming up here on the Kim Komando Show. 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

0: 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Let's take some phone calls, Andrew. And first up, we have Dina in Pittsburgh, Pennsylvania, who I understand you are, like me, a boater.
1: Well, I had a friend that had a boat. But I'll tell you, if every time I sign up for that newsletter, if I called you every time I use something that you used, I'd be on here every day. I've used everywhere from backup to the shortcuts to using the SOS on my phone.
0: Awesome. Awesome. Well, thank you for that. Could be like, oh, my God, Dina again.
1: I know. Dina again. Yes. Well, we had some friends, and this is why I love the newsletter. I read it every morning. It's part of my daily routine, and I use it. And we had some friends that took, there were six of us, 5 girls, a guy, and a dog. So they're really 7 people because the dog thinks he's a people.
0: Of course.
1: And we were out on their newer pontoon boat. They had only used it twice, and we were up having a good old time. On the way back, it was a little miscalculations, and we ran out of gas.
0: Oh.
1: In the middle of a big river between Pennsylvania and New York somewhere. And so we're all sitting there trying to figure out what to do, and of course you go to try to call on your phones, and there's no service there, none. And we had 5 iPhones and 1 Android, which was me. And I remembered from your newsletter that there's an SOS. So everybody finding their SOS on their phone, and we all started calling. And it didn't go through. Till we found out, sometimes you have to stand up on the chair and put your arm in the air like victory to dial. So we all have our arms in the air waving, and we finally connected to some kind of emergency service. Who called the fire department, and 2 hours later, these little 12-year-old firemen, I think there were 12, came and rescued us and pulled us into shore. We had a great time, but without that SOS, we would have been SOS.
0: Yeah. Emergency SOS uses satellite.
2: Okay.
0: So if there were there mountains around or hills?
1: There was a few mountains, yeah, lots of hills, yes.
0: Okay, so...
1: And there was... Yeah.
0: So that's where, your iPhone will actually say, move in a direction so I can try to find the satellite signal. And so, but like on your Android, you could press the side button 5 times, and that's where you configure the emergency SOS. And your iPhone, you're going to drag the emergency SOS slider. But it really is amazing. So you said, how long did it take for them to help you? 2 hours?
1: About 2 hours, we were sitting there after we connected to somebody, and they, you know, they were great on the phone. They made sure everybody was okay and the dog was okay, and you know, we just. But it was only about a 2-hour wait. But other than that, I don't know how we, because it was too far to swim.
0: Yeah, because you know,
1: some other boaters.
0: Yeah, think about if you didn't have the SOS, what would you have done? Okay, all right, everybody, pull out an oar.
2: Yeah, I saw the movie Castaway. I know what you've done. You become best friends with a volleyball.
1: Right. Well, now he does carry an extra can of gas on that boat. All
0: Thank
1: the
0: you.
1: Time now.
0: So, thank you.
1: And we all know where the SOS is. It's kind of like our signal now.
0: Now, is there no? You don't have an emergency radio on board, like called like Channel 16.
1: I guess they don't. They might now.
0: That's a good gift.
1: I will write that down along with all the other notes I wrote down while on hold.
0: That is a good gift. I have one in my boat, and yes. It's a universal radio, and you just put it on. But on Channel 16, if you need any help, that's the Coast Guard. You just say, here we are. 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
2: But, yeah, they're not important. 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Channel 16B, please?
0: K, 16K, please.
2: Sorry.
0: That's what it would be. 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
3: NBC News Radio, I'm Scott Carr. One of the biggest matches ever for the U.S. men's soccer team takes place tonight. The team's looking to advance to the World Cup's quarterfinals for the first time since 2002. This as star U.S. striker Flo Balogun had his red card ban suspended, allowing him to play tonight. As sports betting outlets are seeing record action with the FIFA World Cup, Fox News reports analysts have estimated worldwide wagers have reached $50 billion. In fact, this year's World Cup's expected to become the biggest betting event in history. They report in the U.S., Americans are expected to wager more than $3 billion on the matches. The threat of life-threatening flash floods is escalating for about 60 million people in the Northeast, Mid-Atlantic, and Southern New England. NOAA's Weather Prediction Center issued a level 3 out of 4 risk of flash flooding for New York City, Long Island, coastal Connecticut, Rhode Island, and southeastern Massachusetts. Scott Carr, NBC News Radio.
4: Time now for a quick look at our KKNW weather outlook. Mostly clear through the night and a low around 56. Sunshine for Tuesday with mostly cloudy skies late in the afternoon and a high near 78. Increasing clouds Tuesday night, low around 57. And then cloudy for Wednesday with some gradual clearing for sunshine late in the afternoon and a high near 72. Mostly sunny for Thursday with a high near 74.
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0: 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You know, because of AI, translation on our phones has really gotten amazing. I needed to speak to somebody who spoke Spanish last week. And I mean, this person knew absolutely no English.
1: Okay.
0: And it was like, I put in my earbuds, AirPods, and I held both of them because translation's built in on my AirPods and not on, like, not on the Raycons, but they're on the AirPods.
1: Mm-hmm.
0: And all of a sudden, I could hear him in Spanish, and it just translated automatically.
1: But how did you communicate it back?
0: That was the problem. Because then you have to actually have your phone.
1: Right, to type it out, and then that person
0: exactly.
1: can read it.
0: But I was really impressed about how quickly it does. So if you haven't tried this lately, live translation is built inside messages, FaceTime, and one-to-one phone calls, and also in conversations. And then there's the Translate app that you want to use, Google Translate. Just know that there's a lot of different options right now.
1: Yeah, absolutely.
0: Rob in Austin, Texas. Hello there, Rob.
2: Hello, Kim. Thank you for letting me visit with you. My wife's going to be so excited. She's been a loyal listener for many years, and she likes it when I have enough sense to ask for help.
0: Except for directions. You still have that issue.
2: That's correct. The problem is we've got a bunch of stuff, and I need to make some inventories, some of it for insurance, some of it just to be able to get the history of, well, this furniture came from here. And I can do that with either a Word table or Excel. My headache is getting a picture attached to it without having to go through 15 steps of taking it, downloading it to the computer, then trying to find it. And
0: now, what kind of stuff are you doing inventory of?
2: Well, we've got a lot of art.
0: Okay.
2: And we have some furniture. I've got a lot of old coins, just a wide variety of things.
0: Okay. Here's how I would do it. I would put ChatGPT on my phone, the app.
2: Okay.
0: And then I would put it into voice mode. And I would say, I'm going to show you different things in my home. I want you to put together a report of everything that I'm showing you. And give me estimated values. And then also in the fields, like you want where it's located in your house, because then you can say this is in the living room on the north wall or whatever. Notes about the photo, notes about whatever that painting is or whatever that piece of art is. And so you could do this like real time as you're walking around. The other thing that you could do is you could just take pictures of everything and then load all those pictures into, say, like a folder on a Google Drive. And then you can have ChatGPT, you can tell ChatGPT, like, access this Google Drive, look at all these photos, and then come up with a list of everything that, you know, where it's located, like, you know, anything that you want to know about whatever that item is.
1: Would you even be able to say anything that I would need to claim in an insurance
0: exactly.
1: claim?
0: Exactly, 100%.
1: Yeah.
0: Good point. And then you could also say to ChatGPT, go look on what has sold on eBay, not the for sale listing, the sold listings, and then see if you can give me an estimated value of this. Or look anywhere on the internet. Because like right now I'm looking for, it's called, if anybody has one, I will pay you for this. It's a Kolobayer chair from Restoration Hardware that's 6 years old. I need one more.
1: Oh, to complete
0: wow.
1: your set?
0: Yes, I complete my set.
1: Uh-huh. And they don't make it anymore?
0: No. So every morning ChatGPT goes out and combs like Facebook Marketplace, OfferUp, Etsy, eBay.
1: No luck yet?
0: No luck yet.
1: Have you ever used that feature on ChatGPT to successfully find something?
0: Not yet, but I have hope.
1: Okay.
0: I have hope. So that's one way that you can do this, Rob. The other one is that you can have an app. One's called Sortly. An app that you can use on your phone that would basically do the same thing. The insurance regulators have something called the NAIC app, and that's free. And Sortly, there's probably some monthly fee associated with that. But you would be really surprised about, which we have this tip on the site about how to use AI to do a home inventory for insurance purposes, like you mentioned, mm-hmm. Andrew, or just in case there's a fire or whatever it may be, that you know mm-hmm. exactly what you have inside your house. So does that?
2: All of that is needed. And And one of the things that I did, because like a lot of the artwork came from my mother-in-law or my sisters or something like that. So I'd be able to then go back in and amend to say.
0: Oh, for sure. Yeah, 100%.
2: Yeah, ChatGPT wouldn't know about. But
0: yeah, but you could.
2: I want to know about.
0: But you could do like a field that say, you know, on the charts, they give me a field that says personal notes. And so that's where you put all that in.
2: Okay.
0: And so, but take a look. Go to Commando.com and search for like home inventory. And then I think home that app will come up with you.
1: And then you can tell ChatGPT any of the art from your mother-in-law decrease the value by 80% so she doesn't think she gave anything worth anything.
2: Oh, no. I think my kids have put even higher value on it.
0: So much for that idea there,
1: Andrew. Sorry, I tried.
0: Gosh, darn it. And see, and that's one of the great uses that a lot of people don't realize you can use with AI. You see this fabulous outfit I have on right now?
1: Right.
0: See this white shirt with the blue cashmere vest and the cargo pants and the sneakers?
1: Mm-hmm.
0: I didn't put this together. Chat did.
1: No, you're kidding.
0: I know.
1: This is the, I think, second show in a row ChatGPT has told you to wear blue on blue. It really likes you in blue.
0: It does like me on blue. It takes up, you know, it picks up my eyes.
1: Yes. Your blue eyes.
0: Mm-hmm. You know that glow that you see on people who just seem to radiate health? It's not just good lighting. It's what's happening inside their body. 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
0: Do you have any idea how much you're worth?
1: Net value?
0: Yeah.
1: Sure. 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
1: Where did they possibly come up with that name?
0: I'm not sure. But if you go to google.com/finance/beta, that's what I want you to do, is to look at the testing version. Because what you can do is say, I have 20 shares of Apple, 10 shares of NVIDIA, $2,000 in Ethereum, and then create a portfolio tracker for these holders. It will show your daily change, percentage change in news, maps out the tickers, and gives you the account numbers. You can set a morning briefing based on, and you'd automatically get a notification on changes. But, and yes, Google's getting everything.
1: Yeah, you're just telling them how much money you have, so then they can tell people that they sell advertising to, this guy's got a lot of money or this guy's got no money.
0: And then you also have AI telling you, like, what are the movers and shakers, which may not be the best case. So, but what I like about it is that you can look at it and in one place you see everything.
1: But
0: so if you've got money and like you've got like a 401k in Fidelity and you've got stock in E-Trade and then you've got money in Morgan Stanley, you know.
1: You're volunteering way too much personal financial information with this. That's why they put it together.
0: They were just trying to be helpful.
1: Oh, I'm sorry. My apologies, Google. I should have not had any negative thoughts.
0: In case you want to check it out, it's at google.com/finance/beta, which is the testing version. 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Can't do it by feel? Walk away. 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

0: 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You know, we were just talking about putting personal information into an AI chatbot.
1: Right.
0: Okay. Or in that case, it was Google. But if you're ever putting, like, sensitive information inside of a chatbot, you want to use what's called temporary chat. Now, if you, it's really simple. You can just click the button and it will say temporary chat, or you can go in your settings and say this is all temporary. Now, the whole idea is that whatever you put in that temporary chat is not tied to the memory about you.
1: It's still recorded by the chatbot. It's just not going to be connected to you.
0: Exactly. Okay. So if you're going to be uploading like sensitive medical records, or you want to talk about relationships, which I saw a stat that said something like 70% of all people are going online talking about relationships.
1: With their chatbot?
0: Yeah. Do you ever do that?
1: No.
0: I don't either.
1: Lisa's got this thing, and she's just stealing my phone, and then she goes on.
0: Oh, I love this. I love she does this.
1: we had no kids for the beginning of this week, so she had tons of free time. And she just goes on there, and she tells ChatGPT of these awful things that I'm doing. And ChatGPT is spitting out this real advice to give her.
0: Give me one that she did this week.
1: That this week we went to a restaurant, and at the restaurant, I spit in her face, broke up with her, and ran off to Mexico with the waitress. And she needs to know what since we live together, what she needs to do. And Chad is consoling her. And then I have to grab the phone back and say, that's all a lie. Don't believe anything she says. And she's sitting in the corner of the couch laughing.
0: You know, that's going to be on your record somewhere.
1: There's so much. ChatGPT thinks I'm a serial cheater.
0: Just wait to your Amazon recommendations list.
1: Exactly.
0: A suitcase for Mexico?
1: A book on how to cover up an affair. Oh, it's so annoying.
0: Maddie in Greenwich, Connecticut. Hi there, Maddie. Welcome aboard. Glad to have you with us today.
2: Hi. Thank you for taking my call.
0: So what's going on?
2: So you are our family's go-to tech expert, so I knew that you were just the person to reach out to settle this debate. But I was shopping on Amazon and looking at the review photos for a new rug, and I stumbled upon a photo of a dog that looks exactly like our family's dog. And so we're curious, is this just a genuine coincidence, and is he not quite as unique as we thought he was, or is this potentially an AI advertisement?
0: So what kind of dog do you have?
2: So he's a rescue, which makes him one of a kind. And since his background is a mystery, there aren't many dogs that look exactly like him.
0: Mm-hmm. And so
2: he's a little terrier.
0: So which side are you leaning towards?
2: I'm not sure. At first, I wanted to think it's a coincidence, but the more I look at it, the more it looks like him. And then I get convinced that it could be AI.
1: Now, this was in the reviews, so that means that a user who bought the product, used the product, and then took a picture to post the review is the one that would have made the AI image?
2: I'm not sure.
1: Okay. But was the picture in the description of the product or in the review section?
0: In the reviews. Which section was it in?
2: In the reviews section.
0: Oh.
1: See, I would lean towards AI since it was there, because people get paid to do AI reviews. They get sent the product for free in exchange for a review. They need a picture. They probably don't even own a dog. And they found a picture of her dog and made an AI picture of it using the product.
0: What you can do is put that picture but you have to go to each one. Like OpenAI/verify. And then that's where you can see if that picture was made by OpenAI. Or you can just upload that picture like that you have on Amazon, Maddie. And then a picture of your dog and say, are these two dogs the same?
2: Okay.
1: That's interesting.
2: I'll have to give it a try.
1: Does Verify work with a screenshot? Because that's most likely how you would get that picture.
0: You can.
1: It would, okay.
0: Yeah, and then Google has the same tool. Gemini does, too.
1: Okay.
0: You can say, was this made with Gemini? Okay, of course it was made with Bing. You're out of luck. But then...
1: I don't make pictures.
0: That's awful.
1: I barely know how to start. Bing!
0: I'm sorry, Maddie, that you had to listen to that. Stop that.
1: Sorry.
0: Oh, he's so annoying. You know what? Can you try that? And was that review a 5-star or a 3-star review?
2: Let me see. It was a 5-star review.
0: Oh, yeah. Now it's getting a little bit more that somebody stole a picture of your puppy.
2: Oh, no.
0: Yes. And you're not even getting paid for it.
1: No. But was it a picture of your dog in a scenario that you recognize, or did they just take your dog and add it to another scene?
2: It looks like it was taken and added to another scene.
0: Which is so easy to do.
1: Oh, absolutely.
0: Okay. I mean, that's just, you know, and that sounds like somebody, you know, it's probably, you know, a verified review that's fake.
1: I don't know if I've told you this story. It's kind of similar. This just reminds me. I was in line at Safeway, mm-hmm. and at the end of the aisle, they have a bucket where they collect money. And it was like, can you help this little girl? She has ALS or something like that.
0: Oh, I remember this. Yeah.
1: I told you this story. And the guy behind me was standing there just dumbfounded. Or he was in front of me. And the woman's like, are you going to pay, sir? You know, go ahead and scan your card. And he's like, that's my daughter. The girl on the collection bin was, they stole from Facebook, and it was a picture of his daughter. Not only did she not have ALS, she was not sick.
0: That's terrible.
1: It was a total scam.
0: But I'll tell you, with that dog, that's a rough way to find out you have a doppelganger.
1: Thank goodness we got back to that joke. I'm so sorry for taking us in opposite direction.
0: I was waiting for that.
1: You were listening to me.
0: I'm like, just okay, whatever. I heard the story.
1: Wrap it up. I got a great dog joke.
0: Detective Allen in Little Rock, Arkansas. Hello there, Detective.
3: Hi,
0: Kim. Hi, welcome.
3: How you doing, Kim?
0: Good. What's going on?
3: Not much. I heard of that young lady last Sunday talking about AI driver's licenses. There's websites out there that you can get on. They're not on the dark web. And you can order any driver's license federally approved from any state you want. They'll tell you how much they cost. I've worked some cases involving those involving new car sales from dealerships.
0: So these are fake IDs that you can buy.
3: Yes, yes.
0: And you know what? You sent me a note. I looked at. I don't want you to say the name of the website on the air, but I clicked that link, and boy, they look good.
3: Oh, they're good. There's two or three of those sites.
1: How is this?
3: They're not on the dark web.
0: They're not.
1: How is this illegal? Nope. Legally online? If I started a website, heroin.com, and I was like, hey, I'll deliver heroin right to your front door, they'd shut me down.
3: Well, because they're not in this country.
0: So it's hard to shut them down.
1: Oh, so if I'm going to sell heroin, I need to sell it from another country. Thank you for the tip.
0: Gosh. We're trying to do better with him. We are. We've been working with him. He is on a performance improvement plan, just the PIP plan.
1: How much are they?
0: They're like $110, right?
1: That's it?
0: Yeah. That's it. I mean, when we were in high school trying to get a fake ID, I think I paid $50 then.
1: Yeah, but it was $50, but your picture was just duct taped to the front of someone else's license.
0: There is that. So in your detective work, have you come across a case where it was like, wow, this was really bad? Somebody's using a fake ID?
3: Yes, I've worked new car sales over the internet where these driver's licenses were emailed or faxed to the car dealerships. Credit was approved, and out of the 10 dealerships, one car was actually shipped for $55,000.
1: Oh, my gosh.
0: You know, I'll tell you, when you look at these IDs, it looks like a real, it does. I don't know what it looks like when you get it.
1: Right.
0: But I was looking online. You know, here in Arizona, we have that little hologram thing going on.
1: It's on there?
0: It's on there.
1: Shut them down.
0: I know. It's nuts. Hey, Detective, thanks for joining the show today. 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
5: I'm Dr. Anthony Lizowitz, and this is Climate Connections. 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But Edgar Villanueva of the Lumbee Tribe in North Carolina says only a tiny fraction goes to indigenous communities who have long cared for the earth.
6: I often think of those communities as having solutions, the best solutions to the problems that we are facing.
5: He says members of tribal communities may not have connections to wealthy donors or may lack certain credentials that foundations are looking for.
6: I stay up at night worrying about folks that I know who are so critical to this movement and yet have to spend half time or more out begging for resources to do their work.
5: So to help relieve that pressure, his organization, the Decolonizing Wealth Project, created the Indigenous Earth Fund. 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
6: Folks who I truly believe we can trust to guide us into the future and take care of this planet because they have stewarded it for so long.
5: Climate Connections is produced by the Yale Center for Environmental Communication. 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
7: NBC News Radio, I'm Scott Carr. One of the biggest matches ever for the U.S. men's soccer team is underway. They're facing Belgium, looking to advance to the World Cup's quarterfinals for the first time since 2002. This as star U.S. striker Flo Balogun had his red card ban suspended, allowing him to play tonight. The winner of tonight's match faces Spain on Friday in Los Angeles. Flash flood warnings are in effect for millions across the Northeast, Mid-Atlantic, and Southern New England. NBC's Aaron McLaughlin reports heavy rain and thunderstorms over the holiday weekend have created prime conditions for flash flooding.
8: With ground stops and mounting delays across the country. The big problem, rain, and a lot of it. New York City officials warning heavy downpours could dump 2 to 3 inches of rain per hour.
7: She reports a level 3 out of 4 risk of flash flooding for New York City, Long Island, coastal Connecticut, Rhode Island, and southeastern Massachusetts.
8: With 61 million people across 10 states waking up under a flood alert. The severe storms capping off a weekend of Independence Day celebrations.
7: And the extreme heat that's been gripping half of the nation is being blamed for at least 25 deaths. More than 150 million Americans across the eastern U.S. were subjected to record-setting heat on the 4th of July, with heat alerts issued from the Midwest to the Deep South and the Northeast. Israeli Prime Minister Benjamin Netanyahu is pushing back on Vice President Vance's remarks regarding Israeli officials' criticism of the Trump administration's peace deal with Iran.

0: Last month, Vance warned that Israel should refrain from attacking the only powerful ally it has, in his words. But according to Prime Minister Netanyahu, his nation has many, many friends. Several Americans are advancing to the next round after the seventh day at Wimbledon. Taylor Fritz collected a straight set victory over Alexander Bublik in the fourth round of men's singles. Scott Carr, NBC News Radio. The U.S. Senate candidate from the state of Maine, Graham Plattner, is taking time to reflect, he says, following a sexual assault allegation made against him. In a social media post Monday, Plattner addresses a report by Politico saying that a woman who dated Plattner years ago accuses him of forcing her to have sex with him, despite repeated objections.
1: Any accusation of non-consensual behavior is categorically false.
0: Plattner's already faced questions about past conduct, including having a tattoo that resembles a Nazi symbol that he later had covered up, as well as another woman alleging physical abuse.
1: Regardless of the inaccuracy of the reporting, but mindful of the political reality it will inflict, we are taking the time to reflect on the best path forward for the state that I love, the people that I love, the movement I belong to, and the goal of defeating Susan Collins.
0: The AI actress Tilly Norwood, who, to be clear, is not a real person, is set to star in its first feature film. We get more from Matt Mattinson.
2: Particle 6, the AI-focused studio behind Norwood, announced the comedy drama Misaligned Monday. The film will follow Tilly after she's convinced by a rogue bot from the dark web to abandon her guardrails and begin developing desires, impulses, and ambitions, making her more human. The project marks the first full-length AI feature film from the studio, who says traditional film professionals will work alongside AI specialists in order to complete the movie. The film is currently in early development. I'm at Mattinson.
0: There continues to be a nationwide blackout on the island of Cuba. Multiple reports cite the country's grid operator, which says the island nation's electric grid has completely collapsed, and about 10 million people are without power. This comes as Cuba's been dealing with days-long power outages already due to a degraded grid and an oil blockade imposed by the United States that's cut off its fuel supply. Scott Carr, NBC News Radio.
3: Time now for a quick look at our KKNW weather outlook. Mostly clear through the night and a low around 56. Sunshine for Tuesday with mostly cloudy skies late in the afternoon and a high near 78. Increasing clouds Tuesday night, low around 57. And then cloudy for Wednesday with some gradual clearing for sunshine late in the afternoon and a high near 72. Mostly sunny for Thursday with a high near 74.
4: You know, I always like to keep people up to date on what the next wave of technology is.
5: I'm interested.
4: And this is like one of these things that you're going to want to talk to the kids about. You're going to ask them this question I'm going to be asking you, and then they're going to look at you and go, you are amazing.
5: I like to be called amazing. I'm ready.
4: Okay. So we have Meta glasses. Okay. You love them?
5: Nope. Go ahead.
4: I'm actually going to pick mine up from California this coming week. So next show, I'm going to actually be wearing them.
5: Okay.
4: I'm going to try them out. What's happening now is everybody is racing to get rid of the glasses, and they want to put contact lenses in our eyes with computer screens built in.
5: I mean, you see this in a lot of sci-fi movies. This is, you know, the future.
4: And it already exists. Now, one company's CEO popped a working augmented reality lens right into his own eyeball and then watched as a display like floated right above him. Because, you know, why would you need to wear glasses if you could put the contact lens in?
5: How do you get power to them?
4: That is an issue. And there are also other issues.
5: I don't have to have a charging cable coming out of the side of my eye,
4: They're coming up with ways to get around that.
5: Okay.
4: But why isn't it on your eyes yet? Okay. There's a couple of issues that might be there. Because these working AR glasses, they are already in the labs. I'm going to give you a choice of three answers.
5: Sure.
4: Okay. Number one, the screen is too blurry to read anything.
5: Okay.
4: Two, doctors say it's actually going to wreck your vision because it sits on your cornea.
5: I would believe that could be the answer.
4: Or number three, blinking keeps accidentally closing all the apps.
5: I like that one.
4: Okay.
5: But I'll go with B.
4: Okay, no, I want you to hold your answer.
5: Oh, I will not go with B right now.
4: I want you to just hold your answer for just a second, because we have to thank NetSuite for helping to make this show possible, and then we will get to the answer, the big reveal, and also the surprise way that they are getting power, because you mentioned it.
5: Yeah.
4: Power to the contact lenses.
5: I'm so curious.
4: Business owners ask me this all the time. Kim, how are you so great? 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How do I make AI work for me? 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Okay, so the screens are already working. And let me see, what were those options again? Do you remember what the options were?
5: Number C was blinking closes the apps. B was that doctors say it's going to be dangerous.
4: Mm-hmm.
5: And then I forgot A.
4: Now, let me go back here. Let me see. A is the screen's too blurry to really read anything.
5: Yeah, that was written by AI. I'm going with B.
4: Okay, you were actually correct.
5: Oh,
4: okay.
5: Look at that.
4: No, not in that answer when you mentioned power.
5: Oh.
4: But I didn't, because you gave away the answer in the reveal. So I had to like kind of work with it.
5: You had to wing it?
4: Yeah, so all those three are wrong.
5: Okay. I'm sorry.
4: Okay, because it's really power.
5: Awful.
4: Okay, but this is where it gets interesting. Well, how much does each lens sip in electricity?
5: Sip? Oh, I have no idea.
4: Okay, Mojo Vision built a tiny display that sips 1 to 3 microwatts.
5: I don't even understand what that means. We were looking up how much a refrigerator uses in a year. And, you know, SRP spit out the answer. I didn't understand it. Like, I don't know if it was a lot or a little or what.
4: Is it $50 or $500?
5: Right. That's all we want to know. Just let me know.
4: Okay. But here's the deal. Mojo's contact lenses, they needed to have a processor worn around your neck. Plus, you have to have a hat on with an antenna.
5: Honey, have you seen my contact lens hat?
4: Now, that's progress. Over eyeglasses.
5: Sure. These are going to catch on. You're right. This is the future of technology.
4: You walking through the airport with this power pack around your neck and a hat on. And you would be like, what the hell is wrong with that guy?
5: And why does he have red eyes?
4: Okay, so now we have another company who they say they have come up with an answer. Expansio, it's a $1 billion company. This is legit. You have a little device worn over your ear that beams power to the lens wirelessly.
5: No, okay. I'm not running power through my brain to my eyes. No, thank you.
4: They say it's the first all-in-one lens, screen and sensor, all powered together, targeted for an early 2027 reveal. So that's the real eyeball computer.
5: You running power from the back of your head to your eyeball?
4: No, thank you.
5: Absolutely not.
4: I'm going to have a contactless journey right there.
5: Oh, gosh.
4: Oh.
5: Sorry for spoiling it for you, Kim.
4: You know what? But it worked. Especially because, you know, if you didn't have, like, the hat with the antenna.
5: Right. All you got to do is wear these boots and this entire suit.
4: But I'm like you. I'm not beaming any type of electricity through my brain
5: eyeball. Ain't happening.
4: And after all, I'm Kim Komando. Welcome. That's Andrew Babinski. It's the nation's largest, biggest, best award-winning show about all things digital. We're so glad that you're here. You can find us as a podcast everywhere. And just a reminder that you also want to tap into us on YouTube at youtube.com/Kim Komando. youtube.com/Kim Komando. Here's something that you don't talk about very often. So Ford has this great idea. They say, we've got 350, they call them graybeards.
5: Okay.
4: Engineers. And 3 years ago, they say, we don't need them because we are going to use AI.
5: Oh.
4: Okay. And you, do you still drive a Ford?
5: No, no. I moved over to Suburban.
4: Oh, okay. And so...
5: But I love Fords. I absolutely love. I love the Excursion. I love the F-150.
4: And so the what happened was is that when they got rid of all the engineers, the graybeards, is that Ford was having... I'd have to look it up. They led the country in recalls. They had 152 recalls. It smashed an all-time record. Listen to this. More than half of every vehicle recalled in the United States in 2025 was a Ford.
5: So the person that decided, they probably went in front of the board and said, I got this great idea. Yes. We're going to cut 300 people, the salaries, the health care, the taxes, and we're going to replace them with AI.
4: It's going to be amazing.
5: You know how much money we're going to save? We're going to save, let's say, $15 billion.
4: Yes.
5: Fast forward 2 years later. Well, the recalls cost us about $25 billion.
4: So they went back to the 350 graybeards and they said, would you like to come back to work?
5: They really went and rehired them? They admitted their mistake?
4: Yep.
5: Good on them.
4: Yep. And so now the graybeards are training AI.
5: Oh, well, then it's just temporary.
4: Yes, exactly. Yes. So they put the robots in the driver's seat. Should have been in the glove box.
5: Oh, gosh. It's not even a joke. Not a
4: okay, do you still play Wordle?
5: Oh, yeah, of course. We love it.
4: I stopped playing Wordle. I got kind of bored with it.
5: Lisa and I, when we're traveling, we have a Wordle Unlimited game, and it keeps track of your record. And we are 200. Now, it's not fair because it's two brains working at one, but we are 283 and one. We've gotten one wrong in 284 Wordle attempts.
4: So you just the one time you went through all five options and you couldn't figure it out.
5: Right. Just one time.
4: Oh.
5: Every other time we got the word correct. But I know it's not fair because you have two people working. Yeah, when you have two people working on the same puzzle, it's a lot
4: better. Remember I got one on the first try and I texted you.
5: But then I was like, wow, that's awesome. And then you're like, yeah, I looked it up.
4: Just saying. Well, researchers have done the math. And they have a strategy that solves the daily puzzle, they say, with a 99% success rate. You're going to nail the answer in three guesses. Okay, the secret is pick opening words that knock out the most letters fast.
5: That's pretty simple. Really?
4: Yeah.
5: Thank goodness we have this research.
4: So what words do you use?
5: Stair cloud pinky is the best. You get the most words knocked out with those three
4: stair,
5: words.
4: Stair cloud of pinky?
5: Stair, S-T-A-R-E, cloud, pinky.
4: Oh.
5: You'll knock out the most letters with those three words.
4: They say you want to use slate, crane, or raise.
5: It's probably the same combination of letters. But here's the thing. We play on hard mode. So if you put in the word stare and the T turns green, your next guest must have the T in the correct spot. You can't just do stare cloud pinky to get it right. We play in hard mode. Us hardcore Wordles.
4: I love playing Wordle on the toilet.
5: Do you now?
4: Mm-hmm. You empty your vowels and bowels at the same time.
5: You'll always win me over with a good poop joke, Kim.
4: So Disney looked at a park full of exhausted families and thought to themselves, we need some robots.
5: Oh.
4: So the next upgrade when you go to the park is you're going to have Star Wars droids roaming around with food. So you can buy food from the droids.
5: That's smart.
4: They're walking around. It's how an empire starts.
5: Sure.
4: So why are they doing this? Because they want to make the parks feel futuristic enough that you forget that a pretzel costs the same as a mortgage payment.
5: But think about it, though. If you have a popular ride, you're going to have people standing in that line.
4: Of course.
5: For 45 to 60 minutes. That's 45 to 60 minutes that they're not out there spending more money.
4: Exactly.
5: This is brilliant. And for the people at Disneyland, they're going to love it. It's hot. It's in the middle of the summer. This droid comes up with hot water and a churro. Heck yeah, I'm buying it.
4: Churro. Nothing says Disneyland like a hot churro.
5: Oh, wait a minute. You don't go to Disneyland if you don't know about the churros.
4: I would never eat a churro.
5: Oh, you don't. Disneyland people, Disney adults, you ask them what's the best food at Disneyland, they're going to tell you churro. I promise.
4: Is that right?
5: Absolutely.
4: Okay. I still would never eat one. I wrote about this for the newsletter about movies that predicted the future, and I did not know this.
5: Okay.
4: When Steven Spielberg wanted to make Minority Report, he locked 15... physicist, futurist, in a Santa Monica hotel for 3 days and said, dream up the year 2054.
5: Oh, cool.
4: And they came up with, obviously, what? Touchless screens? Gesture mm-hmm. screens?
5: They weren't even screens. Air was the screen. You just moved your fingers around.
4: True. Which, you know, we're going to have.
5: Yeah, and then it came up with the drone helicopter, because in the first scene, when they're Minority reporting the guy out of the thing before he does the pre-crime, a drone comes down and picks him up.
4: Facial recognition.
5: Mm-hmm.
4: Back to the Future 2.
5: Yeah.
4: What do you think they had? Hoverboards? Well,
5: they had the hoverboard, of course.
4: Flat screen TVs.
5: Holograms.
4: Yes. Wearable tech.
5: Video chat. That was in Back to the Future.
4: That's true. The movie Her.
5: Oh, yeah. Falling in love with an AI.
4: I remember seeing that in 2013 and thinking, like, that is the stupidest thing I've ever seen in my entire life.
5: It's a good movie. It actually was really good. And the fact that his AI was cheating on him with 1 billion other users.
4: You had The Net.
5: Oh, that's like in the 90s.
4: That was 95. That was more about identity theft.
5: Okay.
4: The Truman Show.
5: Yeah.
4: Also 98.
5: Reality TV.
4: YouTube. Streaming.
5: Putting your entire world online.
4: WALL-E.
5: Wally.
4: Okay. My part about Wally, which I think of, is, like, you remember, like, they have the fat people and they go around. Well, what, you've never seen it?
5: I've never seen
4: it. You
5: Wally.
4: Have to see it. You should see it, because it talks about how we are so immersed with screens that we don't move.
5: Right.
4: And so we just are sitting in chairs with screens and food's getting delivered to us.
5: Okay.
4: I remember seeing that going, like, ooh, that, like, could actually happen.
5: It could if we all lose our jobs.
4: I never saw Idiocracy.
5: That's where the, what's the shoe that they came out with? Crocs. They were making Idiocracy, and it was like a dystopian future where, like, everybody was the president, and also everybody, there was so much technology, we all became idiots, and they needed a shoe for what an idiot would wear in the future, so they all wore Crocs. And then Crocs took off from that movie.
4: I took kids to Nordstrom's.
5: Uh-huh.
4: And they all wanted Crocs.
5: And they're like $65.
4: Stupid
5: for
4: money.
5: For rubber shoes.
4: Right. And then they all want the little charms to go on them,
5: what
4: too.
5: What are they called? They have a name.
4: I don't know.
5: Oh, it's going to come to me.
4: I called it a ripoff.
5: That's pretty accurate.
4: Okay. You know, a man brought his dog to the movies.
5: Did he now?
4: And the dog laughed at all the funny parts and cried at the sad parts. Amazed, I asked the owner how. He said, I was surprised too, because he hated the book. Okay, there's one that you can take with you.
5: That's a funny one.
4: Okay,
5: I'll use that.
4: AI is changing the world. There's no question it's making tech smarter, but it's also making it easier than ever for companies to learn more about you through your online activity. Websites you visit, searches you run, the apps you use can reveal more about you than you realize. 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We have a great AI tip coming up about how to price your junk, forgotten subscriptions. We're going to talk about if those sleep trackers are actually doing their job. And, of course, we just have amazing phone calls that you don't want to miss here on the Kim Komando Show. 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

0: They're called gibbets. That's what I've heard.
1: Gibbets. That's the little charms you put on your overly priced croc shoe that doesn't look that great.
0: I think they're the ugliest shoes in mankind.
1: People love them. I know. But Crocs people love them.
0: So what'd you buy?
1: Mova P70.
0: A what?
1: Yeah. So last week you talked about that robot that you wanted to get in your house, like $20,000 up front.
0: Yes.
1: And then like $500 a month.
0: That it would do my laundry and make and do the dishes and everything.
1: Right. But it's just a human controlling the robot remotely.
0: Exactly. Yes.
1: And I told Lisa about that. It freaked her out. And then she's like, well, what about our new robot vacuum? And I was like, oh, yeah, there's cameras on there. But, you know, and what are they going to do? Shoot a bunch of video of our ankles and send it back to China?
0: Sucking up dirt.
1: But let me tell you, we got the Mova P70. It is literally one of the coolest things I've ever purchased. I follow this guy on social media, on TikTok. And he's like dad reviews or something. Mm-hmm. And he totally went from reviewing all products to just robot vacuums. He's got like 26 in his home at any given time.
0: Okay, I have two. I have a Roomba that washes the floor
1: right.
0: And sucks up, but it's not really good with golden retriever hair.
1: This is a combination. It does mopping and vacuuming at two separate times. It's really cool, too, because when it's just going to vacuum, it goes in the dock and it lowers the mop pads so that it can move faster. It's got an extra long arm so it can get...
0: You're like so excited about
1: this thing. Is so great. I literally dragged her out of the bedroom and into the front room. She's like, what? And I was like, look at these floors. They're so clean. This thing does such a great job. And we have two dogs. Well, actually, we have three dogs. We have Charlie.
0: Okay, folks, this is not a commercial or paid endorsement for this.
1: But it's such a great product.
0: It's just Andrew's super excited about a robotic vacuum.
1: We have three dogs. We have Charlie, Lady, and then all the hair that Charlie and Lady shed create its own dog that just moves throughout the house.
0: Yes, it does.
1: I have it running three times a day. It mops, it vacuums, it takes care of all of the hair. It's so smart. I love this thing.
0: Now, does it spit out the dog hair?
1: Yeah, it puts it in the bag.
0: Does?
1: This is how much dog hair we had after the first time it vacuumed. The bag was half full. That's how much it picked up on the floors.
0: Okay, well, you know what? I haven't run my Roomba in a while because I have Cynthia, but I will.
1: What's not a robot? A human?
0: A human.
1: I'm telling you, this is the best. 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
0: All right, we are going to review it ourselves.
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4: NBC News Radio, I'm Scott Carr. One of the biggest matches ever for the U.S. men's soccer team is underway. They're taking on Belgium, looking to advance to the World Cup's quarterfinals for the first time since 2002. Star striker for the U.S., Flo Balogun, is starting after he had his red card banned suspended, allowing him to play tonight. A life-threatening flash flood threat's in effect for nearly 60 million people across the Northeast, Mid-Atlantic, and Southern New England. Heavy rain and thunderstorms that hit the region over the weekend are creating prime conditions for flash flooding. The extreme heat that's been gripping the eastern half of the nation's being blamed for at least 25 deaths. More than 150 million Americans were subjected to record-setting heat on the 4th of July. President Trump's leaving the White House tonight, headed to Turkey for the NATO summit. The meeting comes at a tense time, with Trump complaining that our European allies, in his words, weren't there for us in the early weeks of the Iran war. Scott Carr, NBC News Radio.
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4: The U.S. Senate candidate from the state of Maine, Graham Plattner, is taking time to reflect, he says, following a sexual assault allegation made against him. In a social media post Monday, Plattner addresses a report by Politico saying that a woman who dated Plattner years ago accuses him of forcing her to have sex with him, despite repeated objections.
7: Any accusation of non-consensual behavior is categorically false.
4: Plattner's already faced questions about past conduct, including having a tattoo that resembles a Nazi symbol that he later had covered up, as well as another woman alleging physical abuse.
7: Regardless of the inaccuracy of the reporting, but mindful of the political reality it will inflict, we are taking the time to reflect on the best path forward for the state that I love, the people that I love, the movement I belong to, and the goal of defeating Susan Collins.
4: The AI actress Tilly Norwood, who, to be clear, is not a real person, is set to star in its first feature film. We get more from Matt Mattinson.
8: Particle 6, the AI-focused studio behind Norwood, announced the comedy drama Misaligned Monday. The film will follow Tilly after she's convinced by a rogue bot from the dark web to abandon her guardrails and begin developing desires, impulses, and ambitions, making her more human. The project marks the first full-length AI feature film from the studio, who says traditional film professionals will work alongside AI specialists in order to complete the movie. The film is currently in early development. I'm Matt Mattinson.
4: There continues to be a nationwide blackout on the island of Cuba. Multiple reports cite the country's grid operator, which says the island nation's electric grid has completely collapsed, and about 10 million people are without power. This comes as Cuba's been dealing with days-long power outages already due to a degraded grid and an oil blockade imposed by the United States that's cut off its fuel supply. Scott Carr, NBC News Radio.
9: Hey, it's Kristen Rauffinkbeiner of Breaking Through. I'm so glad you're listening, and I hope you listen to our show. 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Talk with you soon.
4: NBC News Radio, I'm Scott Carr. One of the biggest matches ever for the U.S. men's soccer team is underway. They're facing Belgium, looking to advance to the World Cup's quarterfinals for the first time since 2002. This as star U.S. striker Flo Balogun had his red card ban suspended, allowing him to play tonight. The winner of tonight's match faces Spain on Friday in Los Angeles. Flash flood warnings are in effect for millions across the Northeast, Mid-Atlantic, and Southern New England. NBC's Aaron McLaughlin reports heavy rain and thunderstorms over the holiday weekend have created prime conditions for flash flooding.
10: With ground stops and mounting delays across the country. The big problem, rain, and a lot of it. New York City officials warning heavy downpours could dump 2 to 3 inches of rain per hour.
4: She reports a level 3 out of 4 risk of flash flooding for New York City, Long Island, coastal Connecticut, Rhode Island, and southeastern Massachusetts.
10: With 61 million people across 10 states waking up under a flood alert. The severe storms capping off a weekend of Independence Day celebrations.
4: And the extreme heat that's been gripping half of the nation is being blamed for at least 25 deaths. More than 150 million Americans across the eastern U.S. were subjected to record-setting heat on the 4th of July, with heat alerts issued from the Midwest to the Deep South and the Northeast. Israeli Prime Minister Benjamin Netanyahu's pushing back on Vice President Vance's remarks regarding Israeli officials' criticism of the Trump administration's peace deal with Iran. Last month, Vance warned that Israel should refrain from attacking the only powerful ally it has, in his words. But according to Prime Minister Netanyahu, his nation has many, many friends.
11: Several Americans are advancing to the next round after the seventh day at Wimbledon. Taylor Fritz collected a straight set victory over Alexander Bublik in the fourth round of men's singles. Scott Carr, NBC News Radio.
12: Time now for a quick look at our KKNW weather outlook. Mostly clear through the night and a low around 56. Sunshine for Tuesday with mostly cloudy skies late in the afternoon and a high near 78. Increasing clouds Tuesday night, low around 57. And then cloudy for Wednesday with some gradual clearing for sunshine late in the afternoon and a high near 72. Mostly sunny for Thursday with a high near 74.

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1: 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You know, do you ever think about who actually voiced the original GPSs?
2: No.
1: I mean, the ones that would say, turn left, you know, turn right.
2: I didn't think about voices until we interviewed the TikTok voice lady. Remember when we had her on the podcast?
1: Yeah, I do remember her.
2: I never thought about those voices prior to that.
1: Well, there's actually a human being who was like the original GPS voice.
2: Really?
1: Yep. Roy in Los Angeles, California. I understand that we know your voice, sir.
3: You do. How do you know my voice?
1: From GPSs, right?
3: Well, if you recognize it from that, then you must have had one of the very first GPS in-car navigation devices.
2: Which cars? Which one were you the voice of?
3: So I've been doing voiceovers for, I don't know, years. And I was doing, back in 1997, I was doing some voiceover work for Disney here in L.A., and afterwards, the producer was saying, hey, listen, I just heard about an audition down in Burbank you might want to be interested in. So what's the gig? He says, all I know is they want you to read street names. I said, okay, I can handle that. So I got a number, called them. Following week, I ended up at a studio in Burbank with about 10 other people, male and female. And we all read street names. So went home, didn't think about it. A couple of weeks later, I got a phone call. Hey, we've chosen you as our talent. I said, cool. What's it all about? Come on down, talk about it. So this is 1997, and this company out here in, outside of Los Angeles in Monrovia, California, had developed an in-car navigation system that was strictly voice recognizable. There was no map. There was no you never looked up. The whole idea was you speak to it and it speaks back to you. They were down to utterances. So each the and drive and street and all that was all separately read. And it's read in an inflection at the end so that once the group of about 15, 20 people were actually putting the sentences together and made this entire speech recognition device very, very, very cool. It was just very cool at the time. So it went on for 10 years.
1: Wow.
3: So I recorded probably more than 5 million utterances in a 10-year period. And that piece of history, voiceover history, really does not exist because I actually went to ChatGPT recently and asked about it. They had information on the company, but they had no information about who actually voiced
2: that's
3: utterances.
2: Cool.
3: Yeah.
1: Now, you're also doing work for Disney. Is that right now?
3: At that time, I was doing work for Disney. It was a whole different thing. But right now, I do some Disney work. Yes, I do some Disney work, but it's not, maybe not what you think. If you were to go on the rides at Disneyland, Disney World, some of those rides at some of their parks, they have like 12 different parks. Say Guardians of the Galaxy in Disneyland. If that particular ride happens to break down and you're sitting in your seat, you'll hear my soothing voice say something to the effect of, please stay in your seats. We're having technical difficulties. So I calm people down.
1: Sit your butt back down. That would be me.
2: Right. Where do you think you're going? Hey, stupid.
1: Hey, dummy, come on back.
3: Yeah. Well, that's, at least on that one, you can't talk back to it. So, you know, on the GPS ones, people talking back. And they're, you know, and the original one was you had to actually very slow process where you had to spell out the street name where you were before GPS. This is the original versions did not have a GPS. So it didn't care where your car was, but it told you, it wanted to know where you were, where you're starting from, say, mm-hmm. you know, Foothill Boulevard, and then where you wanted to go. And then it'll be step-by-step directions from that point on. But, yeah, so later on it became a GPS device as well. And they were all on discs, CD-ROMs. So every part of the country came in a disc.
1: Yeah.
3: I have a usable working unit in my garage.
1: That's awesome.
3: It's just in a box. So I have one with some of the discs. But one of the things that that came out of this is I kept a list of some very bizarre street names, some very weird street cities, and I don't know. Some of these are pretty funny. Some street names called Roachtown, you know, Harry Lemons Boulevard. There's three of them, damn if I will, damn if I know, and damn if I care. And it's all written in one word.
1: If your family ever asks you for, like, directions, do you, like, get into, like, that GPS voice?
3: Are you kidding? They don't ask me for directions. No. But the most important thing, Kim, is I never ask for directions.
1: Well, of course. You're a guy.
2: Of course
1: you're not going to ask directions.
2: We'll get there when we get there.
1: I mean, I had to take my husband to an appointment the other day, and got directions. I put it right on. He's like, Barry's like, don't you know how to get there? I said, yeah, but it gives me, like, a speed light camera warnings and everything else.
2: I do the same thing going home every single time, know where I'm at. I want to know if there's traffic. I want all that.
1: All right, I have a great AI tip, and this week is brought to us by Raycon. 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All right, every weekend I have the lingering shame of looking in the garage thinking, I really need to get rid of some of this junk.
2: Sure.
1: Do you have the same thing?
2: Oh, yeah. 80% of my garage is junk.
1: 80?
2: I literally rented a dumpster, filled it to the brim, had it hauled away, and I still have junk.
1: What's the worst thing in your garage?
2: A couch.
1: It's a big couch, right?
2: Brielle wants the couch. She doesn't know how she's going to fit in her room, but we can't get rid of it because she wants it. And it just sits there. Mocks me every day.
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2: 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You're actually making some money off your junk.
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2: Anybody want a couch for $5?
1: She'd kill you, Brielle.
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0: Rick in beautiful Phoenix, Arizona. Hi there, Rick.
2: Hi, Kim. How are you?
0: We're doing great. What's going on?
2: Hi, Andrew. I wanted to say thank you. You made my life just, I have a, well, first of all, get your newsletters, listen to all the podcasts, and then your newsletters every day. I take a tip and try to figure out something new to do. But one of your recent tips had convinced me to try something I never dreamt of doing. And I used the Claude and told Claude how great they are and did all the buttering up that you tell us to do.
0: You are so handsome, Claude. You're amazing.
2: Absolutely was. I subscribed to a CRM program. I pay a lot for it, and it does fantastic things. And I thought, well, maybe I could just tell Claude I'd like to do one that's simpler, that does what I need without having to have the expense. And over in a very short time, and I don't know anything about program at all.
0: And what CRM were you using? Salesforce?
2: No, Markate.
0: Okay.
2: Right there in Scottsdale, I believe, yeah. Mm-hmm. And it's great. It's really, really nice, but it does so much more than I need for my small service business. And I thought, well, maybe I can just have Claude help me make one.
0: Okay.
2: And in, I don't know, within a month, I had it doing amazing. I mean, every time I use it, I'm just amazed what it does. And I still don't know how to program, but it just is a way for me to track my customers, communicate with my customers, communicate with my techs. My techs can communicate with the customer, communicate with the office. All just a couple of clicks on the app that's been created.
0: Did you have it create like calendar in Google Drive or spreadsheets or docs?
2: Yeah.
0: Or how did you do that?
2: Well, I asked for suggestions and it said, well, for what you want to do, a Google app script would be perfect.
0: Okay.
2: So it's off of a Google spreadsheet and it created these scripts. It started out very simple. And then after it made something happen, I thought, well, what if we could do this? And what if we could do that? And it just kept building from there to now. It's absolutely amazing what it does. And that I still don't know how to program, but now I've got this system in place that, my techs arrive at the job, they say, I'm here, and they don't have to text me. They just push a button on the app, and the customer knows they're
0: fabulous.
2: On their way.
3: And none of this lives inside of Claude? It all lives, it's outside of it?
2: No, it's all in my Google accounts.
3: That's awesome.
2: My Drive, my calendar, my spreadsheets.
0: How much are you saving?
2: That's about $550 a year for the program I had at Markate. And it was, that was a fair price. I wasn't doing it to save money, really. Mm-hmm. I just thought that, through your tips and stuff, I thought, well, maybe I could do this.
3: But think about it. If you want an upgrade at any point, it's in your hands. You don't have to wait for the company to add a feature or anything like that. You just go back and upgrade the program from Claude.
0: 100%.
2: Exactly. And that's how one of the frustrations I had early on getting on with just the commercial CRM, let's call it. It was a struggle to get them to do things that I needed done. Like when I was trying to upload my database to it,
0: it was
2: an amazing amount of work because there's a person somewhere that has to make all these things happen. And that person wasn't cooperative and it eventually got done. And now when I need to make a change, I just
0: do it yourself.
2: Go back to Claude and say, hey, what about if we do this? I said,
0: it's having the confidence, right? I mean, that you could just sit down and it may not get it 100% correct. And like you said, it took you a month to do this.
2: Right.
0: One of the things that I would ask it to do now with Claude is because now that you have so much invested in this, right?
2: Yes.
0: I would go to Claude and say, take a look at everything that we've done. And I want a run book. And a run book will not give you the code, but it will give you the programming structure of everything that it's done.
2: Yes.
0: And so, in case a year from now, for it, just say, a year from now, somebody says, you know, well, I wonder if we could do this, this, and this. And then if you have the run book, it makes it a lot easier. Or let's say Claude just, something happens with that script, right?
2: Right.
0: If you have the run book, you can say, here's the run book, recreate it.
2: Well, and here's what, early on when I was playing with it, it would write the script, and then I'd say, we need to do this. And it would say, okay, well, go to the script and go to the, somewhere in between line 2,000 and 2,500, there's this thing you got to look for. And I said, can't you just do it? So then I said, oh, yeah, you're right. And so every time a change had to be made, they would just, it would just give me the whole script. I would just go to the Google app scripts and select all, paste,
0: done,
2: and save, deploy, boom, done.
0: Rick, thank you for your call and your kind words. I read this story about Brooklyn in Nashville, Tennessee, and she's joining us right now. Because, Brooklyn, you did something pretty amazing, and I'm proud of you for that.
4: Thank you so much. Yeah, it was an incredible, incredible event that happened.
0: So take us from the beginning.
4: Yeah, so basically I was just at the theater on a Sunday night with my grandparents, and we were seeing a comedy movie, Nate Bargatze's movie, mm-hmm. and we came out of there, and they were using the restroom, and I was seeing Mary walk by, and I was like, God bless this woman. Like, she should not be working. So I just took a quick video of her, didn't think anything of it, posted it on TikTok with a GoFundMe link, thinking my friends would donate, maybe get $500 if that, and it kind of just blew up, to say the least.
0: Well, what made you stop and take the video of Mary? Explain what you saw to everybody.
4: I mean, she was just physically, didn't look like she was in a good place. She was hunched over, and it just was, she was an elderly woman. And I was like, you know, being at that age and in that condition, you shouldn't have to work. And I later found out that she actually didn't have any kids or any family. She'd never been married. And so it just kind of solidified my reasoning on why I did that. You know, she's all by herself. And people like that, you know, to be working at that age shouldn't have to.
3: So are we keeping it a secret? Are we not going to let how much did you raise?
4: Well, I raised, and everybody else raised, $146,000.
3: Whoa!
0: That is something.
3: That's huge.
0: And so what was Mary's response?
4: Well, honestly, she was like, she was surprised, and she was like, Brooklyn, like, can you please stop it? She made me stop it. So this was in 48 hours of $146,000.
0: That is something.
4: This was before it was aired on TV and all the news channels, too. So she was just shocked, and she was so blessed. Like, she was just so thankful. And I was like, this couldn't have gone to a better person. And it was amazing. Her reaction was so amazing. She was so thankful. And I would do it over and over again, truthfully.
0: Oh, it was really nice of you to do all that. And just everybody knows that when you do a GoFundMe, they'll take about 3% GoFundMe of the proceeds. One of the things that you might want to talk to Mary about with all this publicity, Brooklyn, is that, you know, if she gets any phone calls from people, if anybody wants to interview her, make sure that they don't give her, you know, their real number, her real phone number out. And
3: protect yourself.
0: Yeah, because, you know, a lot of times, you know, because I've heard too many horror stories. I don't mean to be Debbie Downer. That's not me. But sometimes that when people come into this kind of money, and then they get catfished.
3: Yeah.
0: And they become targets. And so, but Brooklyn, thank you for doing
3: that. Wait, we let go of Brooklyn?
0: Yes.
3: Oh, my knee hurt. I was wondering if she could start one for me.
0: Get out of here.
3: Oh, it's so bad.
0: Gosh. Hey, still to come, how to get rid of your old subscriptions that you're still paying for here on the Kim Komando Show.
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1: Whoa.
0: That's a lot.
1: I'm way over that.
0: 42% pay for at least one that they forgot that they even know about or existed. So
1: We did an audit. We found three that we didn't know we had.
0: And that's what you need to do. It's exactly that. You pull up your bank statements, your credit card statements. You can actually put that in your favorite AI chatbot and say, list every subscription that you can find. Tell me the ones that I can cancel. Makes it super easy. And for more tech smarts, make sure that you join 500,000 folks who get my free newsletter at getkim.com.

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1: Massive crowds have poured into the streets of Tehran for the funeral of the late Iranian Supreme Leader Ali Khamenei. NBC's Richard Engel is there. He says organizers say it's one of the largest public funerals in modern history.
2: It is also a political display, a way for the government to show that it is still in charge, that it has popularity, that it has successfully passed power from one generation to the next, from the late Supreme Leader to his son, who has not been seen so far at these festivities.
1: Though he says the new leader's three brothers were there, as well as President Masoud Pezeshkian, who said the funeral was not a farewell, but a covenant for continuing on the same path. And Engel reports members of Iran's Revolutionary Guard have echoed that sentiment.
3: They almost never talk to foreign journalists.
4: Do you think the war is over, or do you think this is just a pause?
3: We believe this war ends when we avenge the blood of Sayyid Ali Khamenei and his soldiers. This war is not over for us, he said.
1: Today is the main event at the funeral amid several days of ceremonies. All the discount summer tickets at California's Disneyland appear to all be gone. Jason Nathanson is there.
5: It was a cheaper way to spend a summer evening at Disneyland. The $59 tickets went on sale last week and were good only for certain days and evening hours from July 12th through August 5th, and only for Disneyland or Disney California Adventure. Those tickets are now unavailable on the park's website. Disney hasn't said how many were sold. And while it was a cheaper way overall to get into the parks, because the hours were limited, the discount tickets actually cost more per hour than regular tickets. I'm Jason Nathanson.
1: The Trump administration's considering a shift to a U.S. retirement system similar to Australia's. It's a program that requires companies to contribute 12% of their workers' pay into a retirement plan. The president says the administration would discuss the plan with Congress to see whether it can be launched for working adults in the U.S. Scott Carr, NBC News Radio.
6: Hi, Matt McNeil here. Well, this sucks. Trump 2.0 is a disaster packaged in a nightmare, wrapped in incompetence, smelling like hot sewage, and delivered like a ball-peen hammer to the nether region. 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
3: NBC News Radio, I'm Scott Carr. The United States World Cup run is over. The team crashed out of the round of 16 against Belgium following a 4-1 loss from Seattle. America conceded a goal less than 10 minutes into the match, though Malik Tillman scored his second free kick of the tournament to tie things up in the 31st minute. A misplay by goalkeeper Matt Fries meant Belgium spotted a 3-1 lead that effectively ended the game. The U.S. still hasn't made the quarterfinals of the World Cup since 2002. NATO leaders gather in Turkey this week for a summit as the Trump administration continues to scrutinize the transatlantic alliance. The summit kicks off Tuesday in Ankara, where European leaders are bracing for a future in which the U.S. plays a smaller role in security and defense. Also expected to be in focus is the ongoing Russia-Ukraine war. Several deaths are being blamed on the extreme heat that hit the eastern half of the nation, mostly over the 4th of July weekend. More than 150 million Americans across the eastern U.S. saw record-setting heat. In New Jersey, state officials there have raised the heat-related death toll to 29.
4: That update from state officials Monday. Officials say most of the deaths happened in central and north Jersey. The ages of victims range from the mid-30s into the 80s. Health Commissioner Raynard Washington said many of the victims from the 100-degree days last week were found in homes with no air conditioning. It's not clear if those homes lost power or just had no AC. I'm Andrew Whitman.
3: New travel trends appear to be redefining when airlines' big moneymaker months will be. Reports say the changing airline landscape comes as more travelers are choosing to fly in the fall. And it comes as this year's jump in fuels expected to take a $100 billion bite out of the industry profits. That from the International Air Transport Association, who say it's crucial for the industry to maximize on travel trends that attract high-spending customers. Scott Carr, NBC News Radio.
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0: Research shows, on average, car accident victims with a lawyer get over 3 times more money than those without one. Better off with Booha.
1: Should refrain from attacking the only powerful ally it has, in his words. But according to Prime Minister Netanyahu, his nation has many, many friends. In responding to Vance's remarks, Netanyahu also touted Israel's cyber and technological capabilities. I'm Scott Carr in Washington.
2: NATO leaders are gathering in Turkey this week for a summit as the Trump administration continues to scrutinize the transatlantic alliance. The summit kicks off today in Ankara, where European leaders are bracing for a future in which the U.S. plays a smaller role in security and defense. Member states last year committed to spending 5% of their GDP on defense by 2035. The ongoing Russia-Ukraine war is also expected to be a focus. President Trump is set to meet Wednesday with Ukrainian President Volodymyr Zelensky on the sidelines of the summit. AI actress Tilly Norwood is set to star in her first feature film. Matt Mattinson explains.
3: Particle 6, the AI-focused studio behind Norwood, announced the comedy drama Misaligned Monday. The film will follow Tilly after she's convinced by a rogue bot from the dark web to abandon her guardrails and begin developing desires, impulses, and ambitions, making her more human. The project marks the first full-length AI feature film from the studio, who says traditional film professionals will work alongside AI specialists in order to complete the movie. The film is currently in early development. I'm Matt Mattinson.
2: Two more countries have punched their tickets to the World Cup quarterfinal round. Spain made it in with a 1-0 win over Portugal. Following the match, Portugal's Cristiano Ronaldo announced his World Cup retirement. In the nightcap, America's dreams were crushed with a 4-1 loss to Belgium. You're listening to the latest from NBC News Radio. Democrats are starting to distance themselves from Maine Senate candidate Graham Plattner after a sexual assault allegation was made against him. Mark Mayfield reports.
4: In a report by Politico, a woman who dated Plattner accused him of forcing her to have sex with him almost 5 years ago, despite repeated objections. Congressman Ro Khanna of California and Senator Ruben Gallego of Arizona announced that they are withdrawing their endorsements, with Khanna saying Plattner should drop out of the race. Plattner has denied the new allegation, but in a video, he said he's taking time to reflect on the best path forward with his candidacy. The embattled Plattner has faced many questions about his past conduct, including claims he had a tattoo resembling a Nazi symbol he later covered up, as well as one woman alleging physical abuse. I'm Mark Mayfield.
2: A judge in Washington, D.C. is ruling the accused January 6th pipe bomber is not covered by President Trump's pardons for the alleged Capitol rioters. The U.S. District Judge rejected that argument from Brian Cole Jr.'s lawyers that Trump's clemency grant for the alleged rioters applies to Cole. The judge ruled he, quote, had not been convicted of the conduct at issue when the president issued the pardon. Cole's accused of planting pipe bombs outside the Republican National Committee and the Democratic National Committee on the eve of the January 6, 2021 Capitol riot. Americans are living longer, and new federal data suggests life expectancy may be at an all-time high. That story from Monica Nelson.
5: New CDC data shows the U.S. death rate fell to a record low in 2025, down nearly 5% from the year before. Life expectancy was already 79 years in 2024 and is expected to rise to a new record when final 2025 figures are released. Heart disease and cancer remain the nation's leading causes of death. I'm Monica Nelson.
2: New travel trends appear to be redefining which months are the biggest moneymakers for airlines. This comes as more travelers are choosing to fly in the fall and other cooler, cheaper times of the year. Airlines are now adding more capacity in the shoulder seasons and even in off-peak winter travel times. Tammy Trujillo, NBC News Radio.
6: Time now for a quick look at our KKNW weather outlook. Mostly clear through the night and a low around 56. Sunshine for Tuesday with mostly cloudy skies late in the afternoon and a high near 78. Increasing clouds Tuesday night, low around 57. And then cloudy for Wednesday with some gradual clearing for sunshine late in the afternoon and a high near 72. Mostly sunny for Thursday with a high near 74.
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0: If you enjoyed a moment of silence in the last few moments, that was just a little bit of time to meditate over the events of the weekend and maybe take a pause and sit with your thoughts. 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
1: Hello.
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0: 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Hi, my friend.
1: How are you?
0: I'm exhausted. I have been, it's funny, I think I've talked to you before about how I battle I used to have migraines almost like once or twice a month, and it takes about 2 days, 2 to 3 days out of my life.
1: Okay.
0: It used to.
1: Yeah.
0: And then I started being able to manage it. I did it through my blood type. It'll eat for your blood type.
1: Yeah, you've talked about it. Yes.
0: Yeah, I'm A negative and cortisol levels and all this stuff. So for over a decade, I was doing pretty well. And then about 2 months ago, they started just violently returning.
1: Okay.
0: And then, so I started looking at content creators online who, especially there's a neurologist, there's all these different experts. And it's so funny because there's one a few days ago I showed it to my husband. We were laughing because I get auras. Like I get like visual distortions.
1: Okay.
0: And I used to get them like in the corner of my eyes and stuff. Anyway, I was here a couple hours ago, like unpacking some stuff and doing some office organizing. And I looked down at my phone and like, I was like, is my phone dirty? Right. Yeah.
1: Yeah.
0: And so I couldn't lock into looking at my phone.
1: Okay.
0: And I was like, you know what? I'm going to go home.
1: Sounds like a good, yeah.
0: And on the way home, I did something that this last video that I'd watched with my husband, the guy he chugs some sugar-free Red Bull, takes maximum. So I always take maximum strength Excedrin as my migraine control or attempts. And sometimes I'm too late and there are.
1: It's already happening, yeah.
0: Well, not only that, but there are digestive things that evacuate it.
1: Got it. That's a really eloquent way of putting that.
0: Yes. Yes. Uh-huh. Adam Seltzer would say it cascaded out of my system.
1: Oh, that's okay.
0: Right?
1: Right. Yep.
0: Mm-hmm. Isn't that lovely?
1: I'm going to start using that, actually. Yeah. Uh-huh. Yes. I need to go cascade.
0: I need to cascade. violently. So this guy, like, so he does the things, and I was like, I have to go home and do that right now. So I stopped and grabbed some sugar-free Red Bull, took the Excedrin, and my temples are, and I've recently bought a cold cap that you can keep in the freezer. It's like this neoprene that comes down over your eyes. I had a little bit of carbs, and I laid down, and so I feel like I'm feeling better.
1: Good.
0: So I didn't go into the full-fledged migraine, but I can feel it behind my eyes.
1: Yeah.
0: Anyway, so that's...
1: Well, you look good. You look like you're not, like, you know, just experience what you just elaborated on. So,
0: Well, I'm also learning that you don't always get, like, migraines, so it's permanent, right? Mm-hmm. I was still getting them once or twice a year, just wasn't getting them every month. So, that's, again, that's a little bit of your... Why you had the moment of some silence there.
1: Well, and with migraines, I've never experienced them, but I've learned... Basically, that if you have never, you don't truly understand them. So that's just the way that people are like, oh, it's just a migraine. You're like, no, apparently it's way more than just a headache. It's a whole lot of things.
0: It's crazy. Yeah.
1: Right.
0: And like, so again, I'm not having one now. I think I had the harbingers of it. So for me, like, I'm light sensitive, smell sensitive, sound sensitive.
1: Okay.
0: And it's funny because I usually wake up with them.
1: Right.
0: But then as I was going through all this, I'm like, oh, the first one I really remember was my mom took me to Phoenix. My sister was living in Phoenix.
1: Okay.
0: And it was so hot. And my whole life I thought it was because of the heat. But now I realize that was one of my first
1: ones. That was one of the things. Okay.
0: Yeah. I can't, like, when I have a full-fledged, I can't stand up straight. I can't move. I have to be in complete darkness.
1: Wow.
0: I often can't make it to the cascade.
1: Yes.
0: I have to cascade in the garbage can in the bathroom.
1: The cascade receptacle. Yes, correct.
0: Uh-huh.
1: Yep.
0: Uh-huh. And like that hurt right there. So,
1: okay. All right. I'll try not to be funny today.
0: Yeah, funny.
1: It's okay.
0: Hi, Dan Schaefer.
1: Hello.
0: I love your pride hat.
1: Thank you. Yes, it's not over. It's never over, even though it's not June anymore.
0: I was telling my friends from Pride Coffee Roasters, I'm going to get a banner for their. I want to get a banner for their tent.
1: Yeah.
0: That says queer all year.
1: Oh, there you go.
0: Right. Yeah, I mean, like, because Lady B. I'm just saying, queer all year is because, like, they were saying that they get a lot of support in June, and people want to support the work that they do, and it's like, you know, hey, folks, this if you invested your dollars in products or businesses because they are LGBTQ+, do that all year long.
1: Yeah, exactly. Support the business, support the people. Yeah, right.
0: Speaking of which, PrideCoffeeRoasters.com.
1: Support them. That's great.
0: Support them. They have a bean subscription. They have the best single origin roasted to order coffee beans. I can't remember. Are you a coffee drinker?
1: I am. Yes.
0: Yes.
1: Yeah. So
0: I'll have a bag ready for you.
1: Okay.
0: The next market is this Sunday.
1: I was just going to ask because they're at the market, right? Mm-hmm. Yeah.
0: Mm-hmm. Oh. Now, are you a fan of farmers markets? I know I've seen
1: you. Farmers markets, yeah. Mm-hmm.
0: Have you been to the Skokie farmers market?
1: I have not.
0: Dan.
1: What?
0: I kind of had market envy a little bit.
1: Really?
0: Well, only
1: you had
0: because.
1: An affair with the.
0: I know.
1: Wow. Okay.
0: I felt like I was cheating on Merrill and the Jefferson Park Sunday market. I've been to Portage, and it's perfectly nice, very similar to ours, where, the Chicago Park District.
1: Yeah.
0: I don't know what it was about. I don't know if it was because, it was the newness of it. Pride Coffee Roasters was there, but I think they're the only ones that were there. Oh, Finn's Ranch was there.
1: Okay.
0: By the way, I had Finn's for our 4th of July celebrations this weekend.
1: Okay.
0: We had brat burgers and...
1: I've never had
0: That might have been Finn's, but I had we also had the Toulouse sausages from Finn's Market.
1: Okay.
0: So good.
1: All right. Really good. Yeah. Okay.
0: So
1: taking note of that.
0: Yes.
1: Okay.
0: I will, if you come to the market this Sunday,
1: yeah.
0: or I'll be volunteering, mm-hmm. I'll point you, I'll walk
1: yeah.
0: you around.
1: I'll take her, yeah.
0: Yeah.
1: I'll be like with the celebrity. I'll be a VIP.
0: Yeah, that's yeah. Okay. It's funny you say that because I never feel that way. However, and I want to do a shout out. There was a friend of the show. Well, I guess she's not a friend of the show. Her sister listened to the show. I met a woman named Martina. She says she goes by Tina, and she says her sister listened to the show, and I'm going to beg apologies to her sister. I can't remember what she told me your name was. But Tina remembers me from, like, I would say it has to be more than a decade of doing, like, a decade ago.
1: Okay.
0: I think it's even like all the way back. It might even be almost 20 years ago. She was like, she was wondering what had happened to me. And like, was wondering why. She's like, why are you doing comedy shows? Mm-hmm. So anyway, her sister listened to the show. She might not necessarily be values aligned, but likes my show.
1: Okay.
0: So I don't know what she thinks my values are, because my values are also, I mean, they're human aligned.
1: I was going to say, being a decent human being. You know,
0: well,
1: yeah.
0: I guess there's a Catholic element to
1: it. Oh, yes. Okay.
0: And she may not think that I'm values aligned, but I would say that I'm very aligned with the teachings of Christ.
1: I would say so.
0: Yeah.
1: Yeah.
0: So that's
1: Christian-esque person.
0: Yeah. Well, I mean,
1: I did ask.
0: I would say more along the lines of Mary Magdalene.
1: So. Oh, well, yeah. I mean, that's just,
0: hey. not that I have sold anything for any particular amount of money, but I'm saying what people would the names have been called.
1: Mary Magdalene has some prime real estate in the Bible, so I mean, so that's
0: yes.
1: you know
0: what people would consider a woman of not being respectable.
1: Correct. Yes,
0: and I would think that some people would think I'm not respectable.
1: I would disagree.
0: Well, so, yes. I appreciate that. Mm-hmm. How did you? Mm-hmm. How was your 4th of July celebration?
1: Ooh, it was interesting, to say the least. Well, we had. Well, we had a fest. Every year in Elmwood Park,
0: cakes.
1: They do a so you can see where this is going. Yeah, so time of the day. Well, technically weeks because I spread out the whole planning phase. But so getting everything ready, we only need 4 items on the menu because it's only like a 5-hour thing, right? They open at 5, fireworks go at 9, you're done by 10. You know,
0: right?
1: So we only did funnel cakes, hot dogs, pulled pork sandwiches, and lemonade Jacobs. Right. So we get everything there. We load up. My goal was to get everything set up before the rain because I hate setting up in the rain. So I want everything all set up in the whatever. We're under the tent. Then it starts raining, which we expected. We're like, all right, it's going to be an hour, and then it'll clear up, and then we're good to go. We'll fire up the fryers and everything like that. And then it just didn't stop raining. And
0: oh, God.
1: So we're all just sitting in the booth, and then one of our good friends, Mike, he runs it, and he's basically like, it's your call. If you guys want to go, you can go. He's like, we canceled the band as of now. Fireworks are still a go. And I'm like, there's like 30 people out here. I'm not staying open for, So we packed everything up and went home.
0: Oh, damn, I'm so
1: sorry.
0: I sat
1: on the deck and just watched what I could have. My neighbors were going crazy with fireworks. I mean, it's Chicago,
0: same.
1: You know, so it's the whole thing, you know. And I don't know if you were watching the Cubs game. My mother was over, so of course she was
0: heard
1: watching.
0: About this.
1: It was so hazy, and that was just like by our house too. I could barely see my neighbor's garage, you know. Like it was just a lot of fireworks.
0: It was a lot. Same over here.
1: Yeah.
0: It was interesting because I'm so northwest side. I'm like the nerve of these people, and then I see like what's happening in other parts of the city where like street blocks are being taken over.
1: Uh-huh.
0: I was over in Portage Park, not far from you on Mobile. My friend Heather had some folks over,
1: and
0: there were people like in the middle of the street, like. They were almost offended that I was coming down the street in my vehicle. Like, they had to. I'm not kidding. They had to move their bottle of tequila out of the way.
1: Oh, of course,
0: and I was like, pardon me. And they had like pipes set up to set off like all kinds of different sort of artillery, apparently.
1: Yeah. Mm-hmm.
0: But I was like, okay, whatever. Right? They had moved at least, you know. And I took my time.
1: Yeah.
0: Then I got to my neighborhood, and I don't want to. I hesitate to talk about this because I don't want people in my community to go, oh, I know where they live.
1: Oh yeah,
0: you know
1: yeah.
0: But there was certain activity that was taking a place with vehicles on lawns, on sidewalks, driving around. And I kind of had to call the cops on this.
1: Mm-hmm.
0: We're not talking about the fireworks. We're talking about vehicles with like families and kids and on their lawns.
1: Yep.
0: Yeah.
1: Mm-hmm.
0: But because we live near a park, like everyone had their tents out. There were like bouncy houses on the lawn. It was essentially a block party.
1: Yeah, I was just going to say. Uh-huh,
0: Was it similar like that kind of people setting up on their porches? Like,
1: yeah. So, I mean, when we were driving home from Elmwood Park, you could like people were having parties and like there was a ton of people out and stuff like that. But yeah, it had a very like block party type feel. I think that's a good description of it. But people were having fun and I don't mind fireworks, you know. And everyone, you know, people that aren't from Chicago, they're like, well, you should call the cops. And I was like, for fireworks,
0: not.
1: They're gonna be like, yeah, that's cute. We'll put you down on the list.
0: There was a wild report out of, I don't know if you saw this, about Midway Airport having an issue with being because they're so close to the neighborhoods and backyards.
1: Yeah.
0: I don't know, have you ever flown into Midway?
1: Uh-huh.
0: I hate it. It is not okay.
1: Yeah.
0: I'm like, oh, look, there's Joe's pool.
1: I'm there are people that say that shouldn't be an airport. There are people that say
0: sorry, it's Midway. Mm-hmm. I don't. When you land, you're like, is this how I go? This how I go out? Because it's almost like you come straight down, like a bang.
1: Yeah.
0: And that terrible accident years ago, almost 20 years ago.
1: Mm-hmm.
0: Went right through the wall and a little boy died. But at any rate, they were saying that it hit a plane. Like, it's conflicting reports. They said the FAA investigated. One report was that there was damage to the underneath one of the wings. Mm-hmm. Like, something had come close and which is, I would think, at least in that area, I would be more vigilant about managing.
1: Yeah, right.
0: I think like that close to an airport, mm-hmm. maybe don't set off mortars.
1: Maybe just don't.
0: Maybe just don't do that. I don't know. Just a wild guess. I have to look at this tweet, this text. Pat, I'm not sure if it's true, but Laura Loomer has tweeted out that Mitch McConnell is brain dead.
1: I saw something about him. I didn't get specifics.
0: A high-level source to the White House tells me Mitch McConnell is officially, it's been over 3 weeks since they have seen him, and apparently his wife, after he was discovered non-responsive, not long afterwards, she left for China.
1: Yeah, I did see that. Somebody posted something about her travel details.
0: Is she concerned about her personal safety without the cover of her husband? I'm just curious about that as well.
1: Yeah. So this is, this is probably on the Daily Beast. This is what is showing up, and it says that Laura Loomer, a confidant, is essentially saying, or Mitch McConnell is essentially brain dead. His aides have refused to provide details about his condition, and others are insisting he's recovering in the hospital. So he's been dealing with health issues for quite a while. Mm-hmm. And I'm just speculating, I guess, that they don't want the governor to be able to appoint somebody to a seat. And so Mitch McConnell is no stranger to holding on to seats and things like that. I mean, so this is not really,
0: Hello, Merrick Garland.
1: Yeah.
0: I would have been more comfortable with him. Although, who knows? Maybe Merrick Garland would have been a namby-pamby.
1: That's a good point. I was not happy with him as Attorney General.
0: I was not happy with him as a selection that Barack Obama had, because the narrative was that President Obama picked him because the Republicans had assured him that he would be palatable to them,
1: right. Mm-hmm.
0: And then did a double cross. That's my understanding of how that went down. I would assume that there's some shenanigans going on.
1: But it's kind of like, it's also, I forget the name of the representative that disappeared, but he was, checked himself in for mental health issues. You just disappear from your job.
0: After voting to not allow funding leave, for people, medical leave for families.
1: And so, how do you just not show up for your job? And also, I mean, so in theory, the state of Kentucky is not having they're not represented in the government, right? Same thing with the I forget where that representative was from, but that he was not representing his district when he was gone because he can't vote, right?
0: Mm-hmm.
1: And I think even they can't even vote remotely, right? They tried to do that during COVID and never. So you're technically not representing your constituents. And whether or not he's alive or brain dead, I don't know what's happening with Mitch McConnell.
0: New Jersey Republican Representative Tom Keene Jr. Returned to Congress after an absence of nearly 4 months, missing 140 roll call votes, and was absent from D.C. and his district since March 5th.
1: Yeah.
0: Mm-hmm.
1: So that's your job. Like, that's what you're making, $170,000 a year plus, allowances and stuff. And
0: he still won the Republican primary and runs unopposed. I think he was unopposed in that primary.
1: Oh, okay.
0: So maybe Rebecca Bennett, who is the Democrat running against him,
1: could just promise that she'll show up to work.
0: Yeah. because he had voted against the Mental Health Parity Enforcement Act that penalizes employer health plans that do not provide equal coverage for mental health services.
1: Sure. I mean, it's kind of like these Republicans that are running, victory laps because there's infrastructure being built in their districts, even though they voted against the infrastructure bill.
0: Correct. Yep.
1: Yeah. Uh-huh.
0: Well, here's a problem with my eyeballs hurting me. I have forgotten to take a look at the clock to see what time it is, and we have gone past the time.
1: Sorry, I should have been there.
0: That's not your fault. I'm glad that I did not ask you to come in because I was having migraine issues, but I'm glad that you're here. Thank you. That's the Dan Schaefer guest co-hosting with me today. We're going to take a break here. 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Thank you to Minocqua Brewing Company back this month. We are so excited to be partnering again. Oh, I think, oh my goodness, we are broadcasting. I totally forgot we're broadcasting on Monaco Brewing Company. Let's see. Well, that's going to happen. Hi, everybody. Welcome to my migraine. I'm not having a full-blown migraine, but hi, everybody. I'm Monaco Brewing Company. Thank you for joining us. Let's take a break here, and I'll reset and maybe have my poop pulled together when we come back. 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
0: Here's great news for those Chicagoans heading up to southern Wisconsin. Should you ever forget to load up on progressive brews from the local favorites like Rogers Park Provisions or Park West Liquor in Lincoln Park, Monaco Brewing Company beer is now conveniently available at Dream Liquor and Cigar in Kenosha and in the Lake Geneva area at Delavan Liquor and Smoke in Delavan. 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
0: Thank you so much for joining us. We continue our drive home as I work out some of the kinks of operating while migraining. I guess I'm not actually in a full-blown migraine. I would not be functioning, and Dan Schaefer and Paul Shavari would be more than handily handling the show.
1: We got your back.
0: But I got ahead of it today, but it's having a little bit of an after effect as I try to catch up mentally. So hello to our friends who are tuning in on Monaco Brewing Company's Substack. If you are not following us on Substack, you should be, because you can join a wonderful community of folks. As well as following our marketplace. And I wrote an essay today on the Substack called From Within.
1: Ooh.
0: The Enemy Within. And I, did you watch any of the World Cup yesterday? Any
1: no,
0: of the,
1: but I heard.
0: It was very sad. Okay. I was very excited about Mexico playing. I was as excited about Mexico. Well, I was even more excited with the international love for Mexico. Because, well, one, the Scottish. Did you follow any of the Scottish, like, escapades in Boston? Like, just the tartan army descending upon, you know, one of our great cities with bagpipes and construction cones. So one of the things that in Glasgow, traditionally, they have a Duke of Wellington statue outside one of their museums. We were there last September.
1: Yeah.
0: And we were like, what's with the orange cone? And apparently it's kind of like taking someone down a peg, you know, a duke, you know,
1: you're not
0: so hoity-toity. And they put an orange cone. And so, like, apparently it's tradition to put orange cones on statues, and they were doing that all over Boston.
1: Okay.
0: And then when they went to Miami, there were some glitches because the Miami police were not quite as keen on them putting orange cones there. But then apparently the city warmed up to them, and it was wonderful. And then the Scots lost, and then they became full-throated Mexican fans. and so did Ireland, because they were playing England.
1: Uh-huh.
0: So it was big, you know, against the colonizers. And so, and then countries all over the world. I mean, it was just really fun to watch people making these very fun videos. And, like, a lot of the teams that had lost, they're, like, taking off their jersey, and there's a Mexican jersey underneath.
1: That.
0: Really fun.
1: It's
0: so,
1: good sportsmanship.
0: Yeah.
1: You know, so it was just fun.
0: It was,
1: yeah.
0: And so I wanted them to win as much for, you know, Mexico winning, and some of my mom's side of the, you know, my family tree and my heritage. And as much for like the joy, like the Korean fans had bonded with the Mexican fans in Mexico. And,
1: yeah.
0: So it was really delightful, all that energy. So I was a little bit sad. So we were watching that game and we had, my son, my mom over, my son's girlfriend.
1: Mm-hmm.
0: And we decided we were going to watch a movie, and we decided to watch Good Night and Good Luck.
1: Okay.
0: Which is the Edward R. Murrow movie by okay. George Clooney.
1: Okay.
0: About, you know, so Edward R. Murrow, who worked for CBS, he was a commentator and a newsman, you know, journalist for CBS News. And he essentially, the movie is centered around the back and forth and the battle with him and Joe McCarthy.
1: Okay.
0: And the Red Scare and the all this, like the amount of harm that Joe McCarthy did during the time period with lies, with without due process. So the main story that this kind of sort of jumps from is a man whose father had been associated with the Communist Party. I might be getting this wrong because we didn't finish the movie because we were going back and forth with the World Cup.
1: Sure.
0: So I've gotten only a little bit of the movie in. But without due process, essentially, they threw this guy out of the military because his father was associated with communism.
1: Okay.
0: And so it was a battle between Joe McCarthy and Edward R. Murrow. And I haven't found out what I don't even like. Bob, I should know more about this. I'm seeing your face. Like, I'm not sure. I'm not familiar. You don't have to
1: looking
0: be.
1: Looking it up, right? Yeah.
0: But what was interesting was watching this, it wasn't intentional, but it's also what is now the playbook of the right, which is to conjure up these, you know, monster scenarios, these, you know, othering and, talking about Democrats as communists. Mm-hmm. And there was a moment in the movie where Edward R. Murrow says, that Joe McCarthy had previously remarked that we don't want to destroy the other party. We should have two parties in this country because otherwise a single party system will lead to our ruin.
1: Right.
0: And yet that's, you know, McCarthy tried to do it because he tried to label, all Democrats or liberals as communists. Mm-hmm. And that's what Trump did over the weekend, which, again, like this whole commie scare. And yet he was in China just 6 weeks ago cozying up with a communist leader. He loves Putin. He goes to North Korea and thinks that, you know, he loves because necessarily the communism part, but certainly the dictator part.
1: Sure, yeah.
0: And emphasis on the first syllable of that. Mm-hmm.
1: Oh, there you go. Played.
0: What?
1: Uh-huh. Yeah. Uh-huh.
0: So, but anyway, now we see what the playbook is going to be. That this is going to be their strategy.
1: Yeah.
0: Rest of the year.
1: First term for him, it was brown people coming over the border, right? Mm-hmm. That was now communism is in the, you know. And Tom Hartman was talking about this earlier. How I think Europeans got it right when they called it social democracy. That's what they're, you know, that's essentially democratic socialist here, but the social democracy has a not so scary term to, you know, the Republicans who are like, oh, you're saying socialist. It's like, yes, that's the term that we're using. However, in practice, things like, I don't know, access to health care and a social safety net and corporations that don't control the government actually holds corporations accountable. That's kind of what we're trying to get toward here.
0: Right.
1: But it's just the word choice. And then now, of course, it's just communists. Communists are everywhere, apparently, according to Donald Trump. That's going to be what we're hearing for the next 2 years. It's exactly going to be what we're hearing.
0: Well, I mean, and certainly heading into the midterms, this will be the big.
1: Yeah.
0: Well, especially with the DSA, with candidates who have won as Democratic Socialists. It'll be, you know, because as Trump said himself, as Drowsy Donnie said, Dementia Donnie said that the poorly educated love him.
1: Yep.
0: So those who are easily manipulated by the language of calling someone a commie is going to be very successful.
1: And when I always say he's an idiot, but he's a very smart con man. And when you repeat the same thing over and over and over again, especially with his base, that's what people start. That's what fires him up, and that's what they believe is truth. I mean, did you see this great state fair, or whatever Great American State
0: God.
1: Fair, when they had like inclement weather and people were running all over the place, and they were saying that it was the Democrats that were telling people that the weather was bad. When I was like, have you looked at the sky? Okay, like what the heck? You're not listening to anybody.
0: It's right in front of them.
1: Oh, it's Antifa. I was like, no, actually it's God that's like raining on you, and you should probably seek shelter. I don't know what you guys are taught. You're like, what?
0: I saw someone say that their last two brain cells are struggling for third place. Let's take a break here. We'll continue our conversation. My guest co-host today is Dan Schaefer. Thank you for joining us wherever you're tuning in. KKNW 1150 in Seattle. They're coming up in a little bit on Minneapolis, St. Paul, AM 950. And, of course, we're here on WCPT 820 Heartland Signal. Hello to everyone tuning in on Facebook, YouTube, and now joining us on Substack, Minocqua Brewing Company. More in a moment. We'll continue our conversation. We can open up the phone lines, 773-763-9278. That's 773-763-9278. More in a moment.
6: NBC News Radio, I'm Tammy Trujillo. Ahead of this week's NATO summit in Turkey, President Trump is out with a warning that the U.S. will either make a deal with Iran or finish the job. Trump made the remark while speaking to reporters in the Oval Office on Monday. Peace talks between the two countries are set to resume after the funeral for Iran's supreme leader. An elite team of Northern Virginia first responders is coming home after helping with disaster relief work in Venezuela. Virginia Task Force 1 was demobilized by the State Department on Monday. Dozens of team members and six trained rescue dogs were sent to the South American country last month after two earthquakes led to over 3,000 deaths. Microsoft is cutting 3,200 jobs from its struggling Xbox video game business. The move comes as part of a broader push by Microsoft to lower its labor costs. It also follows voluntary buyouts the company started offering to employees in May. Tammy Trujillo, NBC News Radio.
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15: Time now for a quick look at our KKNW weather outlook. Mostly clear through the night and a low around 56. Sunshine for Tuesday with mostly cloudy skies late in the afternoon and a high near 78. Increasing clouds Tuesday night, low around 57. And then cloudy for Wednesday with some gradual clearing for sunshine late in the afternoon and a high near 72. Mostly sunny for Thursday with a high near 74.
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0: Thank you so much for joining me as we continue our drive home. 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Ben Kamenos, formerly the host of Outside the Box, and now hosting his show daily on the Aqua Brewing Company Substack as well. And I just did an office hour. I'm going to have you on one of these days for my office hours, just talking about topics.
1: Sure.
0: But I do a half hour every Monday at 1 o'clock and just kind of take out mostly, like today, I was trying to introduce myself. Okay. Hi, everybody who may be trying to tune into my Substack. I'm an Aqua Brewing Company today. I maybe didn't have my microphone on.
1: Oh, no.
0: I know. So for 15 minutes, and you know what's funny? Like, once I realized nobody could hear me, I'm like, I really should have recorded that. So, because I was telling stories about how I got to be a broadcaster and sort of where my parents came from and it was not, it did not work. So I have to do, if you want to tune in, I'll tell the story again next week. And we were, you know, I wanted to talk about my column today, which was, you know, based a little bit on, well, a lot on Edward R. Murrow, who, you know, and the other part was he was at CBS, which is now completely sold out to not just to Trump, but I mean, they settled with him when he threatened this huge lawsuit. And then because they wanted to have the sale, and now they have somebody who's in charge of their newsroom completely killing stories that, you know, who are the watchdogs. And my thing is that it's us. Mm-hmm. It's the independent journalists. It's the commentators. It's the people with their phone refusing to stop asking questions. And there are reporters in the room who have names on lists. When they, you know, when they talked about Elon Musk, they were like, how about all the children that are dying because of all these cuts you made at USAID? And he's like, there's no one's died. And they have like names of kids who were dying from malaria. I mean, there's tens of thousands. And they think it would be up to 4 million people by 2030 that will lose their lives because of cuts. I might be wrong on the numbers, folks. I don't have it all in front of me. But it is, it's going to be the independent journalists, the people who refuse to back down, because you don't have the big networks behind you anymore.
1: Right.
0: Because the big networks are owned by the people who want to extract something from this administration. And, can you imagine, like, being tricked by the words communist while you're being robbed by the biggest grift in the history of our country?
1: Yeah. Well, it's, I always say that we do have socialism in this country. It's corporate socialism. It's privatized the profits, socialized the losses, right? And I was just talking to Jim, my husband, about this, with these Trump accounts that went live today, right? It's essentially putting money that is supposed to be for children into the stock market, right? So now there's even more of a, they have even more skin in the game financially, right? And so, what's going to happen when there is some type of a great recession and these corporations, as they all do, come running to the government for bailouts? And it's like, well, you have to bail us out because we have all of these individuals that are relying on the viability of our companies, even though we ran them and got ourselves into this position. Looking at you, you know, the banks back in the day and then the car companies and all, who do they run to when they need money?
0: Yeah.
1: They all go to the government. But then when the government wants to give money like USAID, like, no, we can't do that.
0: Yeah.
1: No. Oh my goodness. No, we want vision and dental for seniors on Medicare. No, we can't do that. That's too expensive.
0: Why aren't human beings too big to fail?
1: Exactly. Right. That's a good point. You know, I think it's going to be something like $14 billion that's going to be funding these Trump accounts. And that's all just coming from the Treasury, just from general revenue. Like there's no, apparently some billionaires are going to be donating, quote unquote, or giving funds to this stuff. Like there are some corporations that are giving specific to states where they actually have offices and stuff in those particular states. So they're going to give money to help with this $1,000 guarantee or match or whatever. But, you know, we can just give money to this. We can give money to, you know, to GM and Ford and Chrysler when they were, you know, in dire, but they paid back. Obama made sure they paid them back. But like back during when Bush was president and stuff, like he had to make some difficult decisions about who was too big to fail and who was like, I'm sorry, we're not giving you any money. But the fact of the matter is the government is the first place that people run to, corporations run to when they run into, you know, but then when it happens to the individual person, it's like, oh, well, look at your expenses. Look at your budget. Like, what you know, like, I'm sorry. These CEOs of corporations are still getting their bonuses and their, you know, and all that stuff. But no, we need money. We need our dollars to bail you out. And what, where is that?
0: I think another question that I always appreciate hearing is, why is it that we demand a minimum wage but not a maximum salary for these outrageously wealthy, these golden parachutes and people who are making, I mean, the idea that, I mean, does a firefighter, does a construction worker, does a nurse, does a police officer, does a teacher, and let's think of all the wide variety of occupations people have that are in MAGA. Do they really, really think that some of these folks work a billion times harder than them or a trillion times harder than them? Do they really think that the folks who are getting up at 4 a.m. to go work at an Amazon warehouse, do they really think that Bezos works hundreds of billions of dollars times harder than they do? Mm-hmm. I just am curious.
1: No, and it's interesting. Yeah. I was just thinking about this today, right? Like JP Morgan, right? Like, do you think that for a second, what their CEO of Diamond, right? Do you think that?
0: Oh, hold on a second. I totally forgot about something. Sorry. My migraine brain. Hold on, everybody. Hold on, everyone. I forgot about Dan. Sorry, Dan Schaefer. I've been battling a migraine, Dan Schaefer. I apologize. How are you doing today? Were you calling in?
18: I'm doing all right. How are you?
0: I was starting the show talking about how I have a migraine and I did not look at my rundown. We're in studio. My apologies. You know what's funny? I saw Dan Schaefer mentioned about to join Patty Vasquez. I'm like, oh, thanks, Dan Schaefer. But there's Dan Schaefer in studio, so you might understand a little bit of my confusion. Dan Schaefer, the editor, that he's like, am I being cut off from all of the associations? Dan Schaefer, the editor, the writer, the award-winning publisher of the Recombobulation Area, joins us on the line. Again, my deepest apologies for making you wait. How are you doing today? We're on the line with Dan Schaefer from the Politini as well.
18: I, I get how it can be a little discombobulating having multiple Dan Schaefers here to talk to you on the show.
0: Yes.
18: But always glad to be here. Doing well.
0: I am so sorry. I'm really embarrassed. I was also late for my show. This is not a good day. Can we edit all these mistakes out of the show, like live while we're in the real time? okay, let's reset. Dan Schaefer, what is going on in Wisconsin? You know who we haven't talked about in a long time is Ron Johnson. Is he still around or is he hanging out with Mitch McConnell? That was a terrible thing to say. I apologize. But how's Ron Johnson?
18: He's been quiet. He doesn't really, he's not a particularly active senator.
0: Mm-hmm.
18: So we haven't heard from him because there's really not a whole lot going on. But with the Wisconsin political universe is very busy, as it always is.
0: Sure.
18: There's so much going on. And we are just over a month away from the Democratic primary in the race for governor. So we have now six candidates who are running in that field. We are getting down to crunch time here. Early voting is coming up in just a few weeks. Ballots are already being sent. Absentee ballots are already being sent. So we are getting down to crunch time here. The first open race for governor since Scott Walker won in 2010. A chance for the first Democratic trifecta in more than 15 years. It's a huge, huge race. And we're getting down to it here. Francesca Hong, state representative from Madison, Mandela Barnes, former lieutenant governor, and Sarah Rodriguez, the current lieutenant governor, are the top three candidates running right now, and it's getting pretty interesting. It's starting to get a little spicy.
0: Yeah, no kidding. And I saw a because you are very good about staying on top of the polling numbers. I know that and whether or not that reveals exactly, polling can do. We saw with Harris Walls that it was possible that Iowa was in play and that didn't shake out. So you never know. But what are the most reliable? I know you talk about Marquette. Has Marquette been? Have those numbers been solid as far as this race?
18: There has not been a whole lot of public polling in this race throughout. Marquette has not polled since before our April 7th spring election, and most of that poll's focus was on the state Supreme Court race that was on the ballot statewide in that spring election. There have been a couple polls here and there that were of interest. There was one that came out yesterday. There was one that I reported on a couple weeks ago. I got my hands on an internal poll from the Sarah Rodriguez campaign that showed Francesca Hong and Mandela Barnes and Sarah Rodriguez kind of forming a top three. And then beyond that, there's also Milwaukee County Executive David Crowley, State Senator Kelda Royce, and former top cabinet official under Tony Evers, Joel Brennan. Those three have pulled below the top three. So it's going to be interesting to see if there is any movement, from those, I guess, bottom three, if you could call them that right now, if there's going to be anybody dropping out, if there's going to be any further consolidation, or if any of them might still have the opportunity to make a jump. I think there's still a whole lot of undecided voters in this race. I really don't think that many people outside of those who are really, really tuned into it are paying all that much attention just yet. And I do feel like it's getting kind of late for some of these candidates to really make a push. So we'll see if this, if it will be all six candidates who will be campaigning all the way through. But we're going to have financial disclosures next week. We're going to have probably a poll within the next couple of weeks from Marquette. We're going to have a debate on July 28th that WISN is hosting here in Milwaukee. So there's going to be a lot of activity in this race over the next few weeks here, and I'm really interested to see, how that all breaks, because the candidate that most people are talking about right now is Democratic State Representative Francesca Hong, who is a Democratic Socialist, and she has gotten a whole lot of momentum in this race. She's got a ton of social media buzz. She has got some really interesting national media attention to this race really over the past couple of weeks here. The Democratic Socialist DSA groups have had some momentum in, very, very blue areas. But now I think many people see this race as a test of, okay, can this actually work in a swing state? And there's no swingier state than Wisconsin, as you well know.
0: I feel like I'm guessing that you're not taking a swing at who you. Anything could change in the last month. But do you have if push came to shove, who would you call? Who do you think has got the best shot?
18: I think it's still a race between those top three right now. I'm struggling to see a path for some of those bottom three, barring some major change in the race right now. And I think the two candidates that I think have the most momentum are Francesca Hong, as I mentioned, and Sarah Rodriguez. Okay. And I think Mandela Barnes, you know, he came into this race with the most name recognition. He ran for U.S. Senate against our least favorite senator, Ron Johnson, a few years ago. You know, the fact that he lost that race is giving some people pause. The fact that, you know, he has run a very safe, very risk-averse type of campaign doesn't seem to be kind of where voters are in this moment, especially people who are going to be Democratic primary voters. But he's still by far the most well-known of this group. And then I think Sarah Rodriguez is running probably the most successful traditional campaign, getting endorsements from state legislators, winning, you know, county party straw polls. There was the state party convention a few weeks ago that she won the straw poll at. And so I think Hong and Rodriguez are the two candidates I'm watching right now to see how that, see if that momentum continues. And then I'm watching Mandela Barnes to see, is anything going to change in the race, or is he going to continue running this race as if it is a general election campaign and not a primary where he's going to have to earn it?
0: Yeah, I think because of the way, you know, the pages that I visit and things like that, I'm only seeing, material from Representative Hong and Lieutenant Governor Rodriguez. So, you know, but that's, again, I'm not in Wisconsin. I'm not being bombarded by commercials. And again, you know, not necessarily following anybody else, but I was curious to hear how that's going. I want to take a break here, and I know they made you wait. Do you mind hanging on for another segment? Sorry.
18: I can stick around, sure.
0: I appreciate that. My deepest apologies. I'll keep apologizing off the air. Thank you so much. We're talking to Dan Schaefer, one and two. I'm not sure which A and B. Dan Schaefer, the editor, publisher, award-winning writer and publisher, and editor of the Recombobulation Area. 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It's Recombobulation Area on Substack. 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
0: Thank you so much for joining us. We continue our conversation with Dan Schaefer. Apparently there was no commercial there. That was just another moment of reflection for everybody. This is Patty Vasquez on WCPT 820 Heartland Signal. And I need to stop making myself laugh, even though that's probably not appropriate anyway, but it makes my head hurt. In studio, we have Dan Schaefer, the host of Politini and Tuesdays with Josie, on the line with us. 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And Dan, I wrote a piece today. I wrote a column because yesterday, for the first time, I don't know why I missed this movie when it came out, Good Night and Good Luck. And, you know, it struck me, one, since we were talking to you, Joe McCarthy, the events of this weekend, it was a weird lining up. My husband chose the movie for yesterday, and I thought it was an interesting choice. But what were your thoughts this weekend when you heard the Dementia Donnie, my words, not yours, talking about communists, and that we're the Democrats are all communists and we're coming to ruin this country? It's that Red Scare, and they're really manipulating that again, aren't they?
18: They certainly are, and it is, you know, but it seems like one of those things where just conservatives are always fear-mongering about this. It's always just like, oh, socialists, communists, whatever it is, and it's just like they'll call that to Barack Obama or Hillary Clinton or Joe Biden or Kamala Harris, no matter who the left-leaning, left-of-center candidate might be, they're going to be calling them socialists. And I guess now that socialists are having a little bit of a moment here, having some electoral success here and there, maybe they need to move that, you know, right back to communism when they were with what they're going after. So, you know, it's just like it's just the boy who cried wolf on all of it. And it's just like, at a certain point, don't you just kind of stop taking it seriously when conservatives are saying everything is socialism, everything is communism? And it's just like, they would call, you know, I think Pete Buttigieg had a riff on this a couple of years ago. It's just like, no matter what it is, they're going to call it socialism. They're going to call it communism. And so I just think you got to just, you know, let that roll off your back, and because it doesn't mean anything.
0: Right.
18: It's not a meaningful criticism in any way.
0: Well, and you know, the fact that many on the right don't even understand what the word communism means, they certainly don't know the distinction between socialism, democratic socialism. I mean, all those elements to it. I think for me, the bigger part, and this is where you come into play, is the legacy of Edward R. Murrow, and in particular, the fact that he was with CBS, and now we see how, you know, when you have these people in power who, you know, want to manipulate the administration, want to curry favors, you know, having a settlement and then killing stories, in particular, you know, the story on El Salvador that 60 Minutes was supposed to run. I do think that journalists like you are more important than ever before. And like, so what are your thoughts when you know, as an independent publisher and writer, that's a lot. You're doing a lot of not heavy lifting, but it is in this moment of freedom of speech.
18: Yeah, I mean, it's. You know, I do a lot of commentary and a lot of analysis, podcasting, kind of pundit world type stuff now. But, you know, I have been a journalist in and around Milwaukee for 15 plus years now. And I think people just have to recognize it's really hard work. It's really difficult to do some of the like investigative type reporting that we're seeing out there. You know, and I think it is increasingly important to support independent media, because, you know, some of these corporate conglomerates, some of these other groups might not really have actual journalism as the priority for what they're doing. And so, what I've been doing at the Recombobulation Area since I launched this in 2019 has been, working to do things independently, outside of the traditional media structure, and trying to, you know, offer both a perspective and a voice, but also original reporting and in-depth work. And we've been able to demonstrate that over the years with now 21 Milwaukee Press Club Awards, and a number of other accolades that we've had over the years. And work that has really moved conversations in different directions too, and changed public policy, like with some of the projects we've seen here in Milwaukee.
0: And you were very young in your career when Trump took office, because if you have been doing this for 15 years and he took office in 2016, it's, you know, the folks that I knew, like, I'll give you an example, like Amy Guth, who was a fellow broadcaster at WGN with me, you know, she talked about, like, you know, being her, I because I'm a commentator and also I had overnight show, nobody knew who I was. You know, people were being attacked. I mean, I remember there being, like, specifically, I know it's still aggressive, but it was, you know, that you're all liars, that you are manipulators, that, you know, all this sort of, like, the liberal media and all this stuff. Like, there was a call for violence against journalists. And so that, how was that, like, early in your career? How did that land for you, I guess, is the best way for me to ask that.
18: Yeah, I mean, for me, I was when the year that Trump was elected in 2016, I was a business news reporter. So that was what I did most of the time. So I wasn't reporting on political news quite as much. You know, obviously there are times when politics and economic development or whatever might overlap. But I was coming from a different place at that time. And I think, you know, that wasn't really the Milwaukee Business Journal wasn't a place that was getting those kinds of threats and anything like that necessarily. But I think it also just went to show that, the kind of renewed importance of, you know, independent media, and I think that was, you know, part of the reason that I decided to launch something on my own independently instead of start to work for a different group or whatever it might be is because I wanted to do things with a perspective, with a voice. And I felt like that wasn't really being served in my community in southeastern Wisconsin in a lot of ways. And so, you know, this is a market here in the Milwaukee area that's very dominated by conservative talk radio. It's a purple state, but there's a lot of very right-leaning media, even in a very blue city like Milwaukee. So I think, you know, just to be the ability to approach things differently and not come from like the conventional perspectives, because I think we're not necessarily being served by those conventional perspectives. So I think we're it's, you know, time for a lot of us to do new things. And I think, you know, the evolution of online media has opened certain channels for that. You know, I publish on Substack. I am very much online, too online, perhaps, on Twitter or Blue Sky and Threads and Substack and all the different places that we publish now. Yeah. It's harder and harder to get your message out with fragmented media like this. But I do think it's just so important for independent media to have a place to thrive.
0: And you do it extraordinarily well, and it's always an honor to have you on. And I hope that we can continue having these conversations. Completely up to you. But I do. By the way, I do love the American flag as your backdrop. I just bought one at a thrift store. It's really kind of a cool, like, vintagey one. But I do think that you know, we're always accused of being anti-American, and yet I think that the independent journalists like you actually reflect the truest and most important parts of our Declaration of Independence and our Constitution. So thank you so much for the work that you do.
18: Thanks, Patty. I always appreciate you having me on. I always appreciate your perspective on things. And I've got that flag behind me for a reason. And I, you know, there's a lot that we need to address with this country, but I still love this country. And I think of that Mark Twain quote. I've thought about it a lot over the last few days as we celebrate the 250th. Is patriotism is loving your country all the time and your government when it deserves it.
0: Yes.
18: And there you go. I love my country all of the time. I love this country. My roots run deep here. But right now, our government certainly does not deserve it.
0: Correct. Agreed completely. And we have the right, if not the the obligation, to say, you know, what we think and what we believe. So I appreciate that. Dan Schaefer, The Recombobulation Area. He's the award-winning editor, publisher, and writer for The Recombobulation Area and of The Recombobulation Area. Please consider being a paid subscriber and continue to support independent journalism when we need it the most. Dan, have a great evening, and I'll talk to you again soon, my friend.
18: Thanks, Patty. Be well.
0: You too. Take care. Let's take a break here. We'll continue our conversation on WCPT, KKNW, and our friends tuning in on Facebook, YouTube, and Substack after this.
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20: I'm Dr. Anthony Lizerwitz, and this is Climate Connections. In coastal southwest Louisiana, seas are rising, land is sinking, and hurricanes are intensifying. So to help reduce the risk of flooding for homes in the region, the U.S. Army Corps of Engineers has offered to elevate up to about 1,000 eligible homes at no cost to homeowners. But since the program launched 3 years ago, just a fraction of homeowners have opted in. Allie Olsonowski of the Environmental Defense Fund helped run focus groups to learn how residents feel about the project.
21: Residents were cautiously optimistic that this was an opportunity that they would be able to take advantage of, make themselves safer.
20: But they have questions and concerns. 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Her group is sharing this feedback with the Army Corps so the agency can take steps to address people's concerns.
21: There needs to be a concerted effort to build a presence, a relationship, and really trust in these communities before they will be comfortable opting in.
20: Climate Connections is produced by the Yale Center for Environmental Communication. 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
6: NBC News Radio, I'm Tammy Trujillo. Ahead of this week's NATO summit in Turkey, President Trump is out with a warning that the U.S. will either make a deal with Iran or, quote, finish the job. Trump made the remark while speaking to reporters in the Oval Office on Monday. Peace talks between the two countries are set to resume after the funeral for Iran's supreme leader, who was killed in a U.S.-Israeli airstrike. Democrats are working to put some distance between themselves and Maine Senate candidate Graham Platner after a sexual assault allegation was made against him. Mark Mayfield reports.

0: Research shows, on average, car accident victims with a lawyer get over 3 times more money than those without one. Better off with Buha.
1: Soft to lower its labor costs. This follows voluntary buyouts the company started offering employees in May. 1,600 positions will be cut now, while the other jobs will be cut as 4 game development studios leave the Xbox unit. I'm Brad Ford.
2: An elite team of North Virginia first responders is coming home after helping with disaster relief work in Venezuela. Virginia Task Force 1 was demobilized by the State Department on Monday. Dozens of team members and 6 trained rescue dogs were sent to the South American country last month after 2 earthquakes led to over 3,000 deaths. The U.S. Embassy in Caracas posted a thank you message to the Urban Search and Rescue Team, saying their extraordinary work brought hope to Venezuela at an extremely critical moment. You're listening to the latest from NBC News Radio. A judge in Washington, D.C. is ruling the accused January 6th pipe bomber is not covered by President Trump's pardons for the alleged Capitol rioters. Scott Carr has more from Washington.
3: The U.S. District Judge rejected the argument from Brian Cole Jr.'s lawyers that Trump's clemency grant for the alleged rioters applies to Cole. In the ruling, the judge said that Cole had not been convicted of the conduct at issue when the president issued the pardon. Cole is accused of planting pipe bombs outside the Republican National Committee and Democratic National Committee on the eve of the January 6, 2021 Capitol riot. I'm Scott Carr in Washington.
2: Thousands of people are packing the streets of Pamplona, Spain for the annual Running of the Bulls. Centuries-old tradition is part of the Festival of San Fermín, the town's patron saint. Starting today, several bulls weighing more than 1,300 pounds will be let loose through the narrow streets of the old quarter behind hundreds of people who will run for safety. Not everybody makes it. Several people are injured every year and 16 have been killed over the last 100 years. The bulls will run each morning through July 14th. Americans are living longer and new federal data suggests life expectancy may be at an all-time high. Monica Nelson reports.
4: New CDC data shows the U.S. death rate fell to a record low in 2025, down nearly 5% from the year before. Life expectancy was already 79 years in 2024 and is expected to rise to a new record when final 2025 figures are released later this year. I'm Monica Nelson.
2: A new law inspired by an Alabama teenager injured in a shark attack in Florida could soon bring shark attack alerts directly to your cell phone. President Trump recently signed Lulu's Law, which requires the FCC to allow wireless emergency alerts when shark attacks occur nearby. The law is named for Lulu Gribben, who lost a hand and part of a leg in a shark attack in Walton County in 2024. Her family says another swimmer was seriously injured about 90 minutes earlier and a few miles away, and they believe an alert system could prevent similar incidents in the future. Tammy Trujillo, NBC News Radio.
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7: Time now for a quick look at our KKNW weather outlook. Mostly clear through the night and a low around 56. Sunshine for Tuesday with mostly cloudy skies late in the afternoon and a high near 78. Increasing clouds Tuesday night, low around 57. And then cloudy for Wednesday with some gradual clearing for sunshine late in the afternoon and a high near 72. Mostly sunny for Thursday with a high near 74.
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1: Hello, hello.
0: Hi.
1: Chicago Dan.
0: Chicago Dan. I know. We just had Wisconsin Dan on, and I'm a little bit loosey-goosey. I'm going to tell everybody right now, full disclosure, I did not realize, and it's the kind of thing, if I had had a full-blown migraine, I probably would have had to have you fill in because it didn't start to hit me until a few hours ago, and then I like try to get ahead of it. I'm feeling okay, so but it does cause some ripple effects of not being able to focus very well. So thank you to everybody who's been patient with me today. I didn't even know it was called migraine brain, and it's not fun. It's a little
1: challenging. Makes sense though, but
0: I have migraine brain. First of all, I want to thank all of our sponsors, including Monaco Brewing Company. 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There are some great new beers available, including Fascist Tears. You're going to love that can. And if you subscribe to the Monaco Brewing Company Substack, you'll be able to read some of the great columns that are available. I'm not saying that mine's great. I'm proud of the work I do. If you think it's great, I appreciate your compliments. Tomorrow's will be Ben Pomino's, and we will be featuring Fascist Tears as the beer that goes along with that. When you purchase beers or the products like today, mine for the next few days, is the Woke Coffee. When you buy Woke Coffee, you support the work that I do tonight and tomorrow and through Thursday. When you purchase Fascist Tears, you support the work that Ben Comino says. We kind of get attached to a product. I kind of like being woke.
1: It's good, yeah.
0: Of that can. And if you subscribe to the Monaco Brewing Company Substack, you'll be able to read some of the great columns that are available. I'm not saying that mine's great. I'm proud of the work I do. If you think it's great, I appreciate your compliments. Tomorrow's will be Ben Comino's, and we will be featuring Fascist Tears as the beer that goes along with that. When you purchase the products like today, mine for the next few days is the Woke Coffee. When you buy Woke Coffee, you support the work that I do tonight and tomorrow and through Thursday. When you purchase Fascist Tears, you support the work that Ben Comino says. We kind of get attached to a product. I kind of like being woke.
1: It's good.
0: One of my favorite things is to be woke. It means I have empathy for humans.
1: That's right.
0: Oh my God.
1: Yeah.
0: That's so crazy.
1: It's a novel idea.
0: What? Yeah. And there's also an incredible, if you are tuning into any of our platforms, Facebook, YouTube, and Monaco Brewing Company's Substack, you can see there's a banner behind me. We won't go quietly back to the 1950s. 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What else do I have to tell you? I also want to thank our friends at Pride Coffee Roasters. I know folks have been supporting a lot of our LGBTQ+ businesses during June. 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Dan, I'll be honest with you. I probably waited too long to have my coffee this morning. That sometimes leads to my migraines.
1: Okay.
0: If I wait too long to have a little bit, it helps with the capillaries.
1: Yeah.
0: And I should have had some caffeine or taken something else. But apparently, sugar-free Red Bull right away with the Excedrin was the deal for me.
1: Okay.
0: Yeah. Because once I started getting the auras and a visual glitch, I was like, oh, I got to get on that.
1: Yep.
0: Mm-hmm. Do you know anybody? Has anybody in your family had migraines?
1: Not that I know. No, not fitting. Yeah, no.
0: And they say it's genetic, but I don't remember my parents, unless my dad. I mean, I know he took Alka-Seltzer a lot, but I think that was for another reason.
1: Oh, okay.
0: Yeah, just saying. Mm-hmm. But I know my mom does not have them, so generally it's genetic, but you never know.
1: Yeah, right. Yeah.
0: But I am one of those people, I have a super sensitive sense of smell.
1: Okay.
0: Roses make me violently sick.
1: Really?
0: Yep. But we were one day, and people will think that you're overreacting or like blowing it out of proportion. Steve and I were at Costco one time when we were first dating, and I was like, are we near the floral department? And it was like all the way down the aisle, and it was the roses that were making, like, the back of my throat starts to burn and itch, and my
1: that's
0: face
1: from that
0: starts
1: far
0: to
1: away.
0: Yeah,
1: wow. Okay.
0: Yeah, it's brutal. Huh. At any rate, enough with my migraines, because we all have a national migraine, and his name is Dementia Donnie, is all I'm saying. Let's get to some phone calls, and let's get to Jim in Chicago. Hey, Jim, what's on your mind, my friend?
2: Hi, my barber, she's got migraines, and it was costing her $1,000 a month. I don't know what, it was brutal. But back to, how are you, Dan?
0: Okay.
2: Back to Joe McCarthy, his attorney was Roy Cohen, and his philosophy was put the most explosive allegations you can out there, because by the time the smoke clears, nobody will know what to believe. And that was Trump's lawyer.
0: Yep.
2: Similar tactics on the American public. And just let's get off of that psycho. I mean, he's already got this game screwed up by putting his nose into it. That,
0: oh, the soccer game, you guys.
2: Yeah.
0: How
2: already got,
0: nuts
2: he's got,
0: is
2: yeah,
0: this?
2: Belgium's going to declare war on us. Anyway, the other thing is, first of all, this is trivia, but New Zealand was the first country on Earth to pass women's voting rights. That was about 10 years before the turn of the 20th century. So it took about 30 years to finally get women to vote. And healthcare is on a similar path. You know, we'll all be dead and gone by the time they pass it. And then this $1,000 for each child is insane because the truth of the matter is if child care was free and reasonable, free, let's say it's free, you gave 3 years to a child and your parents could work and so on, that'd be much more effective in saving money around the country for everybody's sake. But Dan, I was going to ask you, you monitor all this Republican. How about you socially? You take notes on that?
1: Do you? Yes, I do.
2: Do you really?
1: It's a scary place.
2: God love you.
1: It's a scary place.
2: God love you. What do you? How do you go through that? That must be just torture to do follow that.
1: Yeah, it's not fun. I do like to poke the bear, so I do like to comment on things. And I mean, literally, my profile picture is it's Donald Trump holding a rainbow flag upside down because that's what he claimed to love the gays, and he's holding a so people know, you know, and you get a couple, two or three death threats here and there. It's kind of fun.
2: I could imagine.
1: It's interesting.
2: Oh my God.
1: You talk about a cult. You talk about Kool-Aid. Some of the stuff, it's questioning of reality when I read some of this stuff. Like, how do people actually think that what they are spouting is actually factual? You know, it's insane to me, but yeah.
2: No, I know, but I give you credit, Dale, on your sanity. And one more trivia point. Ireland was the first nation to pass same-sex marriage. They were the first country to same-sex marriage, and they're a pretty solidly Catholic country. So my point is that, human rights, universal human rights, we've been talking about that. I mean, Paul Michel called about it. Eleanor Roosevelt brought it up. And someday we'll get to universal human rights around the planet. But we've got to get there somehow. But Danny, I give you all the credit in the world. Anybody can look at that True Social, dear God in heaven. Anyway, I hope your noggin feels a lot better. You guys have a good night. Thank you.
0: I hope all our noggins feel better. I'm just saying. Let's take another phone call. We've got Roosevelt on the line. You're on with me and Dan Schaefer from the Palatini and Tuesdays with Josie. What's on your mind, Roosevelt?
3: Connie and Dan. Dan and Pat.
0: Hey.
3: Thank you for taking my call. Okay, I want to talk sportsmanship. I want to talk Mexico's game. I want to talk the orange creature ruined this cup because he already had a hand on it. Can you imagine if the president of Mexico, a woman, would have done this in Mexico? Can you imagine what he would have been doing right now? Complaining.
0: Oh, yeah. Cheaters. Intimidating FIFA. How do you pronounce it? FIFA.
1: FIFA. I believe FIFA.
3: Okay.
1: Paul Schwarber.
0: Yeah, right.
3: So what did I see yesterday? I saw a team that was down 2-0, came back, and they lost 3-2. They had plenty of chances. You know what they reminded me of, guys? They reminded me of the Bulls in the early years when Michael Jordan didn't have Scottie Pippen and Horace Grant.
0: Deep cuts.
3: Yeah.
0: Go ahead.
3: So these are growing pains.
0: Yeah.
3: You know? And they weren't expected. And I looked it up yesterday. I don't know anything about soccer, to be honest with you. But they were ranked between 13 and 16, just like the United States. The top teams, like Brazil, prior to Mexico's game, they lost, and usually Brazil is favored. So there you go. Portugal lost today.
0: Yes, a lot.
3: So they're favored. Mexico went beyond, above and beyond. So that's what I said. I said I saw a team that shook the other team's hand and were gracious losers, and that was the Mexican team. And that's what I said that this morning on another station in Spanish. And I said, well, at least the jerseys, which are beautiful green jerseys, at least they're going to be cheaper because you know. But you got to take it in stride. It's a sport. It's a pastime. But you know that this guy already hand on it. Hey, didn't Hitler interfere in the Olympics with Jesse Owens? Something. Now, I kind of remember something in the back of my mind. Maybe somebody out there knows what I'm talking about. Remember when they had the Olympics during Hitler's reign in Germany and Jesse Owens ran? Wasn't there some kind of controversy because Hitler had his hands on something?
0: I really couldn't. Yeah, that's something my brain isn't functioning at full speed. But I mean, what I remember about Hitler and the Olympics was Jesse Owens and the results for that race, thinking that, you know, kind of the in-your-face moment of a black runner succeeding so well.
3: And you know what? You know, it's a shame that he had his hand on that. But you know who I blame? That no good president of FIFA. I almost said a bad word, Patty.
0: That's all right. I yelled too loud. My head hurt. Go ahead.
3: He gave him that peace trophy. That's what started it all.
0: Yeah, I agree. Yeah, absolutely. And they delegitimize whatever the United States does. Now going forward, whatever happens will be because we cheated.
3: Mm-hmm. This reminds me of the ball incident with Tom Brady. Remember that? The inflatable ball?
0: Oh, that's right. I forgot about that. To your point, though, nobody seems to care about that. You had to you had to remind me of that.
1: Inflategate, I think I heard.
0: That's right.
1: It's coming back to me.
0: That sounds right. Yeah, it was squishy. Squishy balls. That was my band name in high school. I apologize to everyone involved. What was that?
3: In football, also, what's his name was banned for a year from New Orleans Saints. Remember that his defensive coach was telling them to go for the knee to knock them out. Remember that?
0: Yeah, this is.
3: Oh, what the heck is his name?
0: I just really couldn't imagine another, like, to your point, another world leader getting involved and complaining about a call. And
1: better things to do. Yeah. Really, like, better things to do.
0: Like he was following soccer to begin with.
1: Right.
0: You know what else? I don't think we've talked about this at all. But the wacky right is accusing Democrats of hating our country and not, like, the Europeans are coming here and appreciate our country more. But if they're mostly in blue cities. They're in Boston. They're in New York. They're they're in Mexico enjoying themselves. It really cracks me up. They're not in Chicago, and I don't have FOMO. Yes, I do. I definitely have FOMO. Anyway. I have got to run, my friend Roosevelt. Are you watching what game is on tonight? I don't know. I should have asked Paul. What game is on tonight?
3: It's USA, and I hope USA loses. Sorry, folks, but they cheated. USA is playing Belgium.
0: Okay.
3: They just won against Portugal. And England might win the whole thing because they look very, very good against Mexico.
0: Yeah, that was two back-to-back goals. That was painful. By the way, every time I left the room, Mexico scored. So I did not, for the last 15 minutes of the game, I left the room.
1: And
0: then they
1: weren't
0: scoring, so I'd come back and leave again. I'm like, how about now? No, they wouldn't. Anyway, I just kept getting ice cream for everybody. Have a wonderful evening, Roosevelt. Great to hear from you, my friend. Thank you so much. Thank you for calling in.
1: Thanks, Roosevelt.
0: Thank you to everybody who's joining us for our conversation this evening on WCPT 820 Heartland Signal here in Chicago, KKNW 1150 in Seattle, and our friends in Minneapolis, St. Paul, KTNF AM 950, and, of course, all of our friends tuning in digitally. Perhaps you're watching on Facebook or YouTube. And now on Minocqua Brewing Company's Substack. Thank you, everybody. Hello. Hope you're enjoying the show. I'll have more pulled together tomorrow. I mean, all day long, I've been a mess. It's the migraine. Brain. Thank you so much to Dan Schaefer, who joined us in studio, my guest co-host today. He's also a fill-in host here at WCPT. And joining us in a moment, we're going to have Mark Gavard on from Fort Wayne, the host of My Labor Radio, heard here on WCPT 820 each Sunday morning at 6 a.m. More in a moment. We'll be right back.
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0: Thank you so much for joining us. 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As well, I want to thank our guest co-host today, Dan Schaefer, who's helped me make it through my migraine brain today. I have not had to cascade at all today.
1: No.
0: Now Mark of Art wants to know what that means, but I'll fill him in later.
1: Yep.
0: We are joined by Mark of Art from Fort Wayne, Indiana based. He's a host of My Labor Radio here on WCPT each Sunday morning at 6 a.m. First of all, Mark, how was your 4th of July weekend, my friend?
11: It was fantastic. The entire universe blew up. I swear. I think they had a box and they sold everybody M80s in this neck of the woods because
0: everything was
11: boom, boom, boom, boom, boom. And it wasn't sparklers and fun, you know, lights flashing. It was just kaboom. I'm telling you that I had a couple dogs that don't care for it. But other than that, we had a great time. We gave them sedatives and yeah, they still struggle through it. But anyway, I mean, it was great. It was really a lot of fun. Started a new trend in Indiana and Fort Wayne and started having a parade on the 4th. And it was our inaugural one. So that was a very nice thing. Good gesture. Labor unions were present there. So I was excited about all of that. So hot as blazes, but we still had a good time.
0: Oh, that's fantastic. And, you know, there's a lot going on. I was thinking about this today. Dan, my guest co-host, listens to a lot of conservative radio, wants to know what they're talking about. So I tuned in today on another station, and this guy, you know, was talking about how, you know, Democrats don't want, you know, America first. And I'm like, how about humans first? How about workers first? Right? I mean,
11: right.
0: Because like this country has so many people who contribute to our society, and they just see one thing, and we know what that is. But update us a little bit about what's going on in labor in Indiana. I know that you stay in touch and are working really hard with our brothers and sisters in unions.
11: Yeah, it's the most frustrating thing for us right now is what's going on in Whiting, Indiana. Now, if you think back 137 years, and no one will, but 137 years ago, there was the J.P. or Rockefellers started a refinery in Whiting, Indiana. It was Standard Oil, followed by Amoco, and then BP came along in 89, and then it was BP Amoco for a while, and now it's just BP as of 2001. Well, BP, being a foreign conglomerate, came to here to do refinery work. And what they did was they also brought in foreign folks to manage these facilities. And specifically in Texas, they were very successful at breaking a union there. So they brought that model to Whiting, Indiana. And Chris Delafranco, who is their plant manager, is the key to that whole thing. Now, 4.5 months, these folks were at the bargaining table, United Steelworkers, 7-1. We're at the bargaining table and had been there for a couple of months. And then in March, Whiting, Indiana, the BP locked the doors and said, you guys don't have a job here anymore, and are now using scab labor and scab contractors from out of state to do the work. Lots of alarm bells are going off.
0: Sure.
11: The refining's not working the greatest as it should. It's a safety issue. But I think Hammond Mayor Tom McDermott said it best when he talks to BP is, it's not us. It's not just people you're messing with. You're messing with generations who've depended on this refinery for labor here to pay the way. And here you are pulling the rug out from underneath them. On the 26th of June, there was a huge bus trip. Everybody went to the BP headquarters in Chicagoland on Wacker Drive. and had a huge turnout. Musicians Union was there. They had UAW members. They had Teachers Union members were there. CTU was there. I mean, there was a huge group. Steel workers obviously were there. All of them protesting what was going on. Legislators from Indianapolis got there themselves too and gave some great speeches. It's uplifting, but it doesn't get it done. We're still in a lockout situation. Over 800 people are locked out of work right now in Whiting, Indiana. Thanks, BP.
0: Wow, I had no idea. Well, now I know where to drive by, which gas station to. I think we do need more of that. I was a strike captain here in Chicago for SAG-AFTRA, and it's interesting when you're walking the picket line and you have people stopping by, like asking, and it's hard to do it like one by one. I was just thinking, I was like, I need to talk to somebody about getting on these press releases, and I need to be better informed myself about what's going on with labor, which is why one of the reasons we're talking to Mark Avart from My Labor Radio and to have these conversations. Are there any actions coming up soon that people should know about that we can participate in?
11: Well, as always, if you're Whiting, Indiana, if you're in that neck of the woods, and it's not too far, you're 25 minutes from downtown Chicago, so it's a really quick drive, providing traffic's in your favor, but I doubt that.
0: Right.
11: But the biggest thing you could do is reach out to United Steelworkers 7-1.
0: Okay.
11: And look them up on the internet. They're easy to find. And those steelworkers, there's a number of things that they want for support for what they're going through right now. These folks were locked out, so they went from paycheck to paycheck to, all right, no more paychecks. And they've been out for 4.5 months right now. So a lot of families doing some struggling right now, but no one's ever ready for a strike situation. You kind of prepare for it. And they kind of knew what was coming at them, but they didn't expect a lockout in which they shut the doors and then brought scab labor in. So they're manning the gates, and there are multiple places. And if you want to be a part of that, standing on that picket line, check in with Steelworkers 7-1. Look up what's going on there. Give them a call. Let them know what's going on. Pull into their union hall before you just drive over there. It's an industrial setup. It's not really, hey, I can park here and walk over and stand on the strike line. It's really not built for that. So there's a lot of things, dynamics you got to go through. So get with Steelworkers 7-1, and they'll walk you through what their needs are. But their website, as their Facebook page also has, plenty of details there. So that's good stuff. If you can afford something, they would take whatever you could give. Would be a wonderful gift.
0: Absolutely. Let's support our brothers and sisters in labor. Again, that's Steelworkers 7-1. Find them on Facebook and on social media and find out what they need.
11: Yeah,
0: I appreciate
11: absolutely.
0: That call to action. Mark.
11: Yeah.
0: And you wanted to talk a little bit about what's going on in Illinois and some work that our legislators and governor have been doing. What's going on in my state?
11: Yeah, well, let me tell you, Springfield's rocking right now. So on the 29th, Governor Pritzker, 29th of June, Governor Pritzker signed SB 3465. That's Senate Bill 3465, which is, it's the enacted legislation, and it ensures that construction workers who menstruate or express milk have safe and sanitary working conditions. Now, we're looking at trying to maintain workforces and trying to add to these diverse workforces, but if we're not supporting them, we're losing sisters in the construction trades for these very reasons. So what this really does is includes requirements for dedicated bathrooms, access to menstrual hygiene products. Mm-hmm. So we're asking the employers to provide these things free of charge to the employees, and lactation accommodations and making workplaces more inclusive, which would also include refrigeration for that milk, those type of things. So a number of good things come from this, and it wasn't a hard sell when you brought it to the House and the Senate and started talking about it. It was pretty bipartisan, and it passed without a really big fight. And then Governor Pritzker brought it to fruition here on the 29th of June. So I was really excited to see that, because I think Chicago Women in Trades, if you're familiar with them, in fact, that was my show this last Sunday, I had a great conversation with Jane from Chicago Women in Trades. It got into a lot of details. And if you're a young sister in the Chicagoland area and you're thinking about carpentry, electrical work, pipe fitter, laborer, operating engineer, walk through the steps of what Chicago Women in Trades, which is CWIT.org, has for you. And there's plenty of details there. They also have a huge section about this legislation, because it's very moving to them that something like that would happen. Now, Chicago Women in Trades has been around for 40 years, not a new entity. But wonderful things are happening there, and great opportunities. If that's something a niece, a nephew, anybody in that realm wants to join the construction trades, stop in and see it. They've got some open houses in July and August. Check their website out. You get some real good details there.
0: Excellent. And I really, you know, the conversations around lactation and menstruating is, I was telling you off the air that I had a really interesting experience when I was at the Marine Corps Recruit Depot. I was there for an educator's week, and I they struggle because the Marines are only men are trained in San Diego. And I was asking them because, you know, if you're not training together, there are these situations, and there is an element of normalizing these conversations. And I tried explaining like what a diva cup was to some of these guys. And they're like, well, I mean, it's just normalizing it, right? And here are solutions. And, right. And coming up with solutions, I think, is the best way forward for everybody so that we're not losing people who really want to serve, whether it's the job that they have or being in the military or in whatever capacity.
11: Right. And that's the key to it, too, is maintaining. You know, they've gone through all the steps of basic training, did all those things, and then get into it as a full-time job. And I got to leave because you don't support me. That's crazy. Mm-hmm. Same thing with an apprenticeship program into a trade of some kind. And now all of a sudden you're not getting support at your work site. I mean, I talked to a sister from Massachusetts that was her goal. Once she became a supervisor, she decided that I'm going to have and one toilet, and I'm going to have a lock on it. And there's a 5-gallon bucket with everything anybody ever needs inside there. And if you need it, you come see me. So if she saw a sister on the work site, she'd give her the combination, and nobody else could go near that. And those are the kind of things but a sister had to do that. It wasn't something that the company did. Now we're legislating that. I know plenty of people will find a problem with that. Why would you? That's what it's about. Take care of our sisters. That's what brings them into the workplace. That's what keeps them there. That's what makes a family. Families are not what we think they are, Governor Braun, who called June Nuclear Family Month.
0: I
11: brought it back up as we've left that behind us. But that bastard.
0: No. Yeah, the counter programming. We're taking back the rainbow. God gave it to us. It's so, invoking Genesis. Yeah, I saw a lot of that stuff. It's all hogwash is my most polite FCC-approved way to say that.
11: I love that. I support you 100%.
1: People obsessed with the gay agenda, quote unquote. Yeah. I don't even really know half the stuff they're bringing up.
0: Did you not get the memo? Don't you get the memo every morning about what the gay agenda is?
1: Yeah, it's brunch on Sundays. And, it's pretty much.
11: Oh my gosh. Yes. Dan, thank you for bringing that on board. I appreciate that.
0: Exactly. Well, Mark Vart, go ahead. What were you saying?
11: No, I was going to say, it's always great to be with you, Patty, and I'm so excited about what's happening with Substack right now and Ben Kaminos. I'm just so, it's really cool stuff. Way to go. Congratulations.
0: I appreciate that. Thank you so much. It's always a pleasure to hang out with you. And you know what? Actually, now that you mention it, I do an office hours every Monday at 1:00 on Substack from Monaco Brewing Company. So let me get you on and we'll do an interview on that show as well. So we'll do both.
11: Love to. Excellent. Count me in. Absolutely.
0: And what about yourself?
11: Sounds good.
0: Is the best place to find more of your work also on what's your favorite place to direct people or all of them?
11: Well, any platform you want to hear something, if you're driving somewhere, you're stuck in the car, there's a lot of great shows that I've produced over the last several years, last 10 now, and you can find them. Just search My Labor Radio. My Labor Radio, pretty simple idea. Yep. On any platform you can find us, grab it. You'll look at, go through the timeline, you'll love it. There's somebody in there you want to listen to.
0: Excellent. And of course, you can also tune in Sunday mornings at 6 a.m. I'm trying to move my clock up for when I wake up in the mornings every single day and be consistent about it, because that also helps a migraine brain, by the way, for those of you who might also be
11: great point.
0: Sufferers. Yep.
11: Yeah.
0: So I got to get on that. So every Sunday morning here on WCPT, 6 a.m. Central, it's the My Labor Radio of Mark Gavart. So thank you so much. Have a great evening. We'll talk to you again soon, my friend.
1: Thanks,
11: thank
1: Mark.
11: You, Patty. Take care, Dan. See you.
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12: NBC News Radio, I'm Mark Mayfield. President Trump says Iran will make a deal or the U.S. will finish the job. While speaking from the Oval Office on Monday, Trump said it won't be tough to finish the job, but he would rather make a deal. Thousands are packing the streets of Pamplona, Spain, for the annual Running of the Bulls. Here's Tammy Trujillo.
13: The centuries-old tradition is part of the Festival of San Fermin, the town's patron saint. Starting this morning, several bulls weighing more than 1,300 pounds will be let loose through the narrow streets of the old quarter, behind hundreds of people who will run for safety. Not everybody makes it. Several are injured each year, and 16 people have been killed over the last 100 years. The bulls will run each morning through July 14th. I'm Tammy Trujillo.
12: And the United States World Cup run has come to an end. The team crashed out of the round of 16 against Belgium following a 4-1 loss from Seattle. 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
12: Time now for a quick look at our KKNW weather outlook. Mostly clear through the night and a low around 56. Sunshine for Tuesday with mostly cloudy skies late in the afternoon and a high near 78. Increasing clouds Tuesday night, low around 57. And then cloudy for Wednesday with some gradual clearing for sunshine late in the afternoon and a high near 72. Mostly sunny for Thursday with a high near 74.
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0: Thank you so much for joining us. We continue our conversation here on WCPT 820 Heartland Signal, KKNW 1150 in Seattle, KTNF AM 950 Minneapolis, St. Paul. Hello to all of our friends who are tuning in digitally, our friends on Facebook and YouTube. If you are tuning in there, please consider hitting that, what do they say, smash that subscribe button.
15: Yeah.
0: And share with your friends so they can join the conversation. And now we are so thrilled to be broadcasting on Minocqua Brewing Company's Substack, so please consider joining us there. And if you subscribe to Minocqua Brewing Company's Substack, you can also get some of our columns that Ben Kominos is writing and just submitted his. He'll read his publication tomorrow, and it'll be feature. His column will also feature Fascist Tears Beer, and every order that you place, that when he writes or I write on Mondays, my product is Woke Coffee. Because I am woke, and Ben likes to drink fascist tears. You can, when you make a purchase that supports the work that we do there, we have Brendan Hennigan just wrote a great piece on Sunday. Of course, Kirk Bankstead does a great work of keeping up to date what's going on and sharing his thoughts as well, just to name a few of the writers that we have. Oh, I'm sorry. Karen Byrne from Two Blue Politics is also a contributor to our Substack and Monaco Brewing Company. So a lot of great writers. I mean, I'm honored to be in their company. Dan Schaefer, the host of Tuesdays with Josie, as well as Politini, joins us in studio. And it's been an interesting 4th of July celebration. We were talking earlier about the people who were turned away. They had to close the whole state fair down on Saturday.
1: Yeah.
0: And then they were yelling, not just about how Democrats were spreading lies about the weather or causing the weather. Because remember, Marjorie Taylor Greene said that we were directing hurricanes towards North Carolina.
1: Yes.
0: And space lasers, I think, something like that.
1: They're infatuated with space lasers.
0: But for law and order folks, they were yelling at the cops.
1: Not the first time that they've done.
0: It did have elements of January 6th.
1: That's what I was, yes.
0: It really did. Mm-hmm. There was one guy who had like 4th of July paint all over his skull. He had a shaved head, which is not surprising. Mm. We haven't even talked about the mask. I don't know if they were
1: Proud Boys. Oh, my goodness. Yeah, right. Well, that was Antifa.
0: Yes.
1: According to Lori Ingram.
0: Or FBI. Trump's FBI or Antifa. Mm-hmm. Yeah, with no indication. The goalposts are always moving for MAGA.
1: It's insane.
0: Absolutely.
1: And it was, the people who are complaining about having to wear a mask at a Costco are now, loving it 101 degree weather and, marching all over,
0: Someone pointed out that, look, they were wearing their mom's panties on their face.
1: It kind of did. I'm not going to lie. It kind of did. Yeah. No, I think that whole Great American State Fair, that was just a cluster, from the dilapidated, crumbling, quote-unquote, structures that they built. And then there was a video of, there was a musical group, they were practicing or rehearsing on a stage, and part of the stage, fell. There's video of it, and, the dancers, and all of a sudden, something just falls from the top of the stage, it almost hits it, and people are looking what is going on right now?
0: I'm guessing they didn't hire union labor, is all I'm saying.
1: I would guarantee you that they did not. Overall, attendance was bad, but if you watch Fox News, everything was great, and hunky-dory, and there were so many people there.
0: It's two empty fields.
1: Yeah.
0: Look at the crowds. I mean, complete denial.
1: It was insane. It was insane. And then, 850,000 fireworks, the most ever. He was bragging all about that. And then I think, didn't he fall asleep halfway through it or something?
0: Did you see the images of him watching himself be on Fox News?
1: Oh, I did not.
0: He was watching Fox News, and they were taking a shot of him.
1: Oh, and he was
0: watching himself on Fox News. It was.
1: Are you surprised?
0: Somebody shared a clip from Spaceballs where they're looking at a screen, and they're like, "What am I looking at?
1: A great scene." Also, now I'm gonna that is Donald Trump, and that is
0: Rick Moranis.
1: Rick Moranis. Yeah. Yeah.
0: I love
1: Moranis. Goodness! Now I want to watch the movie and just compare it to. Oh my goodness! Okay. Wow. Okay.
0: It's super funny.
1: Yeah.
0: And then this guy Burgum was on the morning talk shows yesterday talking about this 350-foot gash, which maybe that was his girlfriend in high school. Anyway, I'm just saying.
1: No, you're totally
0: good. I have no idea. But at any rate, he was talking about how he was being asked, is there any evidence? And he's like, it's obvious. And they were like, so is it a continuous gash? Is it the liner?
1: Is there evidence? He goes, well, there are slashes. I'm like, well, that's okay. But is there evidence of how they occurred? How you're saying
0: there's
1: they
0: no
1: occurred?
0: Video.
1: We're asking about that evidence, not just the fact that there may be slashes. Also, didn't Donald Trump wrote his entire motorcade on top of the thing?
0: Yeah, they drove on it.
1: They didn't give it proper time to cure. Okay, several tons of vehicles on top of it may or may not have contributed to what we're currently experiencing. I highly doubt somebody with a box cutter did exactly what we are currently witnessing with a reflecting pool.
0: Well, what's crazy about that was a month before he actually used the phrase "you couldn't even cut it with a box cutter."
1: Exactly.
0: Why was he even bringing up the thing that was going to be the thing he said it was that couldn't be done with the thing he said couldn't be done with?
1: Same thing with the term communist. We need somebody to blame. We need something.
0: Absolutely.
1: For his ineptitude is what we need.
0: Do you know what I realize though is that while we're and I know that Khamenei's funeral happened over the weekend, but we're also not having conversations about the negotiations about ending this war, this peace deal, this ceasefire.
1: No.
0: I know Israel is still attacking Gaza and Lebanon, and I mean, that's literally still happening.
1: We're talking about a red card in FIFA. We're not talking about Iran.
0: Yes!
1: Yes.
0: Ow!
1: I didn't mean for you to do that.
0: Ow.
1: But it's true, we're not, because those negotiations, I can only imagine how they're not going well.
0: Yeah.
1: And just deflect. Don't talk about it. These Trump's accounts, we're talking about that right now. We're talking about the FIFA. We're talking about, we're not talking about Epstein. We're not talking about Iran. We're not talking about, we're still talking about the stupid reflecting pool. Why we're talking about a reflecting pool this late, I don't get it. I don't get it. There are so many other things going on right now. We're not talking about it.
0: Yeah, no, it's really crazy. And then he was, someone just wrote, oh, Patty, you're naughty. That was nasty. I do want to come back to something, because we were talking earlier about the fireworks this weekend. For those of us just joining, anywhere that you might be tuning in, the fireworks were aggressive this weekend. I don't know if it was just because it was the 250th or people have been saving up and just want to blow things up. Have you ever lit a firework? Have you ever lit a firework?
1: I have.
0: Is it something? Is it exciting?
1: I just see money blowing up, honestly, when I do that. I've done the mortars, and I light it and I run, because there's no guarantee that thing's going to go straight up. That could easily flip and come at you. I mean, also my friends and I used to shoot bottle rockets at each other in the alley. We were not smart, okay? But, you know, so I've done it. I don't see the point in it.
0: I'm sorry. My husband asked me if I ever turn the handlebars to my bike backwards and use like you take the rubber caps off the handles and suck bottle rockets. And this is he was telling me this story, and I'm like, who are you?
1: I've done that.
0: You did that too when you were kidding? You sat on the handlebars? And,
1: yeah.
0: Okay, so here's my origin story of never lighting a firework. I maybe did sparklers, punks, and remember those little black snakes? You lit it?
1: Oh,
0: just got longer. That's it. At any rate, my cousin, one of my cousins, I can't remember if it's my oldest cousin or my same age cousin, had a handful of firecrackers, the ones with the stripes around them, and twisted the wicks together and had them and held them in his hand to light, and nothing happened to him, but like the anticipation of him losing his hand, even though I was like maybe 6 or 7 years old, traumatized me to this very day. Yeah. It elicits a reaction. Like when a friend of mine was having a 4th of July party years ago, and our kids were in grade school together, and other parents brought a massive amount of fireworks to set off in her backyard, and she and I were both apoplectic.
1: Right.
0: We were like, she was like, absolutely. You didn't even ask me for permission.
1: Yeah,
0: I'm just glad that the people didn't start any fires. I'm every year I'm like, is this the year my car gets totaled?
1: Yes, right.
0: That's exactly what I think.
1: That's the thing.
0: Yeah,
1: yeah.
0: I am not a fan of any of that. So the reason I was asking, we were talking about this earlier. We are going to talk to our friend Rudy Flores in just a moment. But right now we don't have the ability to make that phone call. So give us 1 second if our friends are listening. Rudy, we're going to get to you in just a moment. We were talking about Midway Airport and that people near the airport were shooting off firecrackers. The FAA investigated whether or not the firecrackers came close. I was talking about how I do not like landing. I don't like going to Midway Airport. Of course, I live like 12 minutes in good traffic from O'Hare.
1: Oh, yeah.
0: Well, I don't like going to Midway. But someone wrote, Midway Airport is way better than O'Hare. It's easier to get around, easier, and lots cheaper to park, and so much faster. It's been a long time since I've been there, but I've been going to O'Hare Airport since I was 4 years old.
1: I was gonna say,
0: my dad was a cab driver.
1: Also, Northwest Side, I take the blue line right in. So, I'm an O'Hare
0: parking
1: guy. I mean,
0: I've never parked. I've never had to park at O'Hare Airport. Like, never.
1: Yeah.
0: Not once.
1: Yeah, exactly.
0: Yeah.
1: And, you know, Midway works for people. It's fine.
0: Yeah.
1: You know? Yeah.
0: I do have to say that when the blue line, I was just telling my son and his girlfriend that when they extended the blue line past Jefferson Park, so the blue line used to terminate at Jefferson Park until the mid-80s when I was in high school. And so they extended it out to O'Hare. Now, if you notice, there's an extremely long stretch from Jefferson Park, much longer than any of the other train lines in Chicago. It goes all the way from Jefferson Park to Harlem as the next stop.
1: Oh, yeah.
0: And the logical stop is Nagel. But this neighborhood did not want kids from other communities coming in, kids of color coming in, over to the Northwest Side to go to Taft High School.
1: Okay.
0: And so that was the kibosh was put on that. And so the logical next stop would have been Nagel.
1: Yeah, yeah, yeah.
0: And I think it actually is a harm to the community.
1: It actually is, yeah. That would be really convenient for people that live there.
0: Well, especially right now since they've choked off the whole Northwest.
1: That is such a mess.
0: Oh, my. Okay, this is totally not anybody
1: Sorry.
0: Else's.
1: Yeah.
0: I guess
1: if you
0: no
1: don't live
0: around
1: here, you
0: but the people
1: know.
0: In this like 2 mile radius of Jefferson Park, Norwood Park, Gladstone Park, and a little bit of Edison Park, but they have shut down the entrances, the bridges to Foster, and now they shut down Nagel at the train crossing.
1: Two streets could cause so much chaos.
0: It's a whole thing. So we're gonna touch base with our friend Rudy Flores from Lincoln Square Ravenswood Chamber of Commerce in a moment on WCPT 820 Heartland Signal and talk about the of Square Roots right here in a moment. We are so glad you're all joining us on Facebook, on YouTube, on KKNW, on KTNF, and Dan Schaefer joins me in studio.
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2: 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Be there.

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4: Thank you for joining us. We continue our conversation here on WCPT 820 Heartland Signal and KKW 1150 in Seattle, KTNF AM 950 Minneapolis, St. Paul. I want to thank everybody for tuning in and joining the conversation. Joining me in studio is my guest co-host Dan Schaefer, who's been helping me through my migraine brain today as I recover from a near catastrophic cascading of events. Mm-hmm. So thank you so much. And of course, our friends now tuning in on Monaco Brewing Company's Substack. If you're in the Chicagoland area, you need to know more about our event coming up in Chicago, Square Roots. Joining us right now is Rudy Flores, joining us to talk about this event. Rudy is the executive director of the Lincoln Square Ravenswood Chamber of Commerce. Have I got that all right?
8: You got it right, Patty. How are you?
4: I've got it all memorized. Thank you for your patience. We had a little bit of a glitch with my system here. So thank you. How are you doing, my friend?
8: I'm doing well. I guess better than you. I'm not dealing with a migraine.
4: Yeah. I had the harbinger of it, so this is one of the few times where I'm learning about how to get ahead of it. Eventually, I probably have to do more things. But you know what? As long as I don't have one during Square Roots, we're all good. Tell us about Square Roots, my friend.
8: Yeah, hopefully I see you every year, I feel like, there. Square Roots, we're super excited. It's right around the corner. So it's Friday through Sunday in the heart of Lincoln Square on Chicago's north side. And there's street festivals all over the city, but we've tried to create something that's a little different. So through the Chamber of Commerce, we work with our local businesses, local breweries, and you know, different vendors and food vendors and things like that to carry a really interesting mix of food and market vendors, where we partner then with Old Town School of Folk Music to curate international world music. So it's a great celebration for summer here in Chicago.
4: Oh, I love it. And so you've got, and of course, the Old Town School of Music. So I lived in Lincoln Square from 1994 until 2000, and I love that community. And I got to see the construction and the installation of the more expanded and the more vibrant and exciting Old Town School of Music. So tell us a little about some of the, like, the kids zone and some of the things that folks can expect from, you know, the musical experiences that they can enjoy.
8: Yeah, so unlike your normal street festival, it's usually outdoor stages. So we have three different outdoor stages. They also have an indoor stage, like we were talking about. Old Town School of Folk Music has, you know, two large buildings, so a pretty decent-sized campus in our community. And so we do things indoors and outdoors from different, like, drum circles and jams that go on that. You can be very interactive and hands-on, like in a kid's zone. We have, like, instrument petting zoo, so kids can, you know, get to just, you know, play with and touch different instruments that maybe they haven't ever seen or used before. But then throughout the weekend, we have really great acts. So like on Friday night, we kick off the weekend with indie rock band Dead, which is a local indie band here in Chicago. So they've performed for us before. That's pretty awesome to have them back. On Saturday night, we have a wave of terrific Americana and roots music on tap. So if you know Margot Price, she's going to be our headliner on Saturday night. And then we have Hooray for the Riff Raff and songwriter extraordinaire Robbie Fulks. And then on Sunday night, a lot of people are really excited about Nick Lowe, who's going to be back with us. And he is bringing bringing back a band that he's with called Los Straight Jacket. So that'll be there. We have the tribute to Al Green featuring soul legend Ronaldo Damino, and a whole bunch of other great stuff. So it's just, you know, very eclectic music, which I think is really fun. And then just very interactive stuff for families and kids. So Wiggle Worms is a dance class that Old Town School puts on that people love. And so that'll be going on Saturday and Sunday in the kids zone. So there's really something for everybody.
4: I am super excited. This is such a silly story, but when I was at another radio station, we got to feature some bands. And one of my favorite bands, when I ran for office, I was ringing doorbells here on the Northwest side, and I was like, I'm sorry, you're the lead singer for the Tossers. You guys have the Tossers performing at the festival as well. That's exciting.
8: Yes. It's really exciting to just have a lot of local stuff, but also, you know, just they try to really mix it up so that we keep true to our roots here in Chicago. But, you know, you just want to bring in some of that world music, too, because the Old Town School of Folk Music is more than just folk music. And it's a great just school if you've never, you're interested in taking classes and stuff like that. There's something for everybody there.
4: I kind of feel like even if it's just for kids, well, not just for kids, even though it's intended for kids, I kind of need to see what Raging Chihuahuas are all about.
6: That's uninteresting.
8: I've not seen them, so that's uninteresting. I agree.
4: I need some of that. I mean, so for folks who are interested, like, you know, first of all, you can get there by public transportation. It's incredibly easy, right? Tell folks about the Brown Line.
8: Yeah, so we're right on the Brown Line, right north of the Loop. So it's pretty easy to get to. Get off at the Western Brown Line stop. And then you just walk across two blocks south of the station, and you're in the festival. So pretty simple. Easy to also take Uber and Lyft and things like that. We have plenty of bike parking, so if you want to divvy over, take a Lime scooter or something like that, you know, parking, obviously, you can do. It is all city neighborhood street parking, so it could be a little bit more challenging, but it's well worth a visit.
4: Well, I really appreciate you joining us. And again, thank you for your patience for joining us, and look forward to seeing you this weekend. I will make it out there. Dan, I'm going to drag you out to the Square Roots.
6: Sounds good to me.
4: Excellent. Have a great evening, Rudy. Rudy Flores is with the Lincoln Square. He's the executive director of the Lincoln Square Ravenswood Chamber of Commerce. A really great community, you guys. And this is also an opportunity, if you've never been to the area, to join us and celebrate together. Thank you so much, Rudy. Have a great night.
8: You too. Thank you.
4: Take care. I really do. I love my community. I miss.
6: We still live in Ravenswood. I love that area.
4: Oh, that's
6: great.
4: Fun.
6: Yeah. Mm-hmm.
4: That's Dan Schaefer, the host of Politini. The Politini available wherever you download your podcast, as well as Tuesdays with Josie. Thank you to Lady B and to Matt Cummings for making this possible so that you broadcast. I'm Menaco Brewing Company Substack.
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11: NBC News Radio, I'm Mark Mayfield. The United States World Cup run is over. The team crashed out of the round of 16 against Belgium following a 4-1 loss from Seattle. America can see

0: Research shows, on average, car accident victims with a lawyer get over 3 times more money than those without one. Better off with Booha.
1: And over governance of the Gaza Strip to a U.S.-backed interim administration. The group has been running the Palestinian territory for 2 decades, including during the attacks on Israel in October of 2023, attacks that led to a devastating war that left the territory in shambles. While Hamas announced its intentions Monday, it made no promises to disarm, as demanded by the U.S. and Israel. Thousands are packing the streets of Pamplona, Spain, for the annual Running of the Bulls. Here's Tammy Trujillo.
2: The centuries-old tradition is part of the Festival of San Fermin, the town's patron saint. Starting this morning, several bulls weighing more than 1,300 pounds will be let loose through the narrow streets of the old quarter, behind hundreds of people who will run for safety. Not everybody makes it. Several are injured each year, and 16 people have been killed over the last 100 years. The bulls will run each morning through July 14th. I'm Tammy Trujillo.
1: And the death toll in last month's Venezuela earthquakes is now more than 3,500. You're listening to the latest from NBC News Radio. Israeli Prime Minister Benjamin Netanyahu is pushing back on Vice President Vance's remarks regarding Israeli officials' criticism of the Trump administration's peace deal with Iran. Scott Carr reports.
3: Last month, the vice president warned that Israel should refrain from attacking the only powerful ally it has, in his words. But according to Prime Minister Netanyahu, his nation has many, many friends. Netanyahu also touted Israel's cyber and technological capabilities. And he said he respects the vice president and that they have a very good relationship, but it doesn't mean they always agree. I'm Scott Carr in Washington.
1: NATO leaders are gathering in Turkey this week for a summit as the Trump administration continues to scrutinize the transatlantic alliance. The summit kicks off today in Ankara, where European leaders are bracing for a future in which the U.S. plays a smaller role in security and defense. Member states last year committed to spending 5% of their GDP on defense by 2035. The ongoing Russia-Ukraine war is expected to be in focus. President Trump is scheduled to meet Wednesday with Ukrainian President Volodymyr Zelensky on the sidelines of the summit. Maine Senate candidate Graham Plattner is taking time to reflect after a sexual assault allegation was made against him. In a video on social media Monday, he addressed a report by Politico that a woman who dated Plattner accused him of forcing her to have sex with him almost 5 years ago, despite repeated objections.
4: Any accusation of non-consensual behavior is categorically false.
1: Plattner has faced many questions about his past conduct, including claims he had a tattoo resembling a Nazi symbol he later had covered up, as well as one woman alleging physical abuse. In a post on social media, Plattner said his goal of defeating Republican Susan Collins in the general election is still his focus. And the week-long evidentiary hearing in the Charlie Kirk murder case will resume today. Yesterday in Utah, prosecutors started presenting their evidence against Tyler Robinson, with the judge to decide whether there is enough against Robinson to proceed to trial. Mark Mayfield, NBC News Radio.
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9: Time now for a quick look at our KKNW weather outlook. Mostly clear through the night and a low around 56. Sunshine for Tuesday with mostly cloudy skies late in the afternoon and a high near 78. Increasing clouds Tuesday night, low around 57, and then cloudy for Wednesday with some gradual clearing for sunshine late in the afternoon and a high near 72. Mostly sunny for Thursday with a high near 74.
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0: Chicago's Progressive Talk. And, of course, in the nighttime hours in Seattle, 1150 a.m. KKNW. It is the Matt McNeil Show for your Monday. Good to have you with us. Hope you had a wonderful Independence Day weekend. Matt and Patrick here, guest-free today, 952-946-6205. 952-946-6205 is the phone number. Patrick, how was your holiday weekend? Did you have some fun out there?
1: I did. I was in a parade.
0: Okay. That's interesting. What were you doing? You weren't in a marching band, so were you on a float or something?
1: No, it was pretty much the parade just outside of Grand Marais, Minnesota. It's public. If you want to be in it, you get to be in it. So I went into it.
0: That's a very Minnesota thing to do. Hey, what are you up to? Nothing? I got something for you. Come here. How many people were up there?
1: Oh, a couple hundred.
0: Oh, very good fun. If you've not, Grand Marais, once again, we talked about this last week. Grand Marais is up on the north shore of Lake Superior. It's basically the last town of any decent size before you get to Canada. And if you're heading up towards the northeast up that way. And it's this cute town. And because it's on Lake Superior, it's more like a New England fishing town than anything else. It actually is a very cool place to go. So I'm glad you had a good time. I went out. I was on Saturday. I was in Wisconsin. And shout out to David and Bartlett and Rosemary, who I ran into, who are fans. Thanks, guys. It was good fun to see them. I was out as well, just having fun out in that in Wisconsin. I drove back. It was just a quick trip out to see some friends, and then we drove back. And I stopped. Do I say the name of the restaurant? No, I'm not going to. So we stop at a restaurant. It is a chain restaurant. I'll say it like that. It's a chain restaurant. I'm in a small town. I'm on US 10 cutting through Wisconsin. We're grabbing some dinner. Now, it is the 4th of July. Independence Day is not like other holidays where pretty much everything shuts down for the day. A lot of the things shut down that evening. And so we go in and we say, let's grab something here quick, and then we'll, you know, finish the ride back up to the Twin Cities. And I should have known things were not good when we walked past a guy who's an employee who's wearing the drive-through headset, and his entire vibe is blanket, I'm going to go. Like, I don't want to be here and working today. It's 4th of July. My buddies are out at the lake. They got some beers. They got some fireworks. I'm stuck here working. Every person that worked in that place, I don't know if it was because you had to pull in every favor to get people in there on the 4th, but it was kind of one of those things where I questioned whether or not these people should be making food. The entire time they were making my meal, I was kind of looking through the window. So you're just watching them. It's like, you're making this right. What are you doing with the comet? No, put the comet down. No, not that. Okay, there we go. Just making sure the food I was getting was indeed food. And it was. I mean, it looked like some of the employees had been ridden hard and put away wet. How about I say it like that? And I enjoyed my meal. It was fine. But I was a little scared of that restaurant, to tell the truth. I mean, have you ever like, all right, do these people actually work here? Am I like involved in a robbery at this point? they have the regular staff locked up? Does that guy know what he's doing on the grill? Delicious. Delicious. I was proven wrong once again. I hope that there was a sign that said they were closing at 8. So they more than enough time to get out to get some fireworks in. Hopefully, I hope they had a good time. But there was, it's been a while since I had that kind of a question about a restaurant I was in. I'll say it like that. 952-946-6205. Let's talk briefly here about soccer. All right. In case you missed it. No, Patrick, on that soccer match we just had, the United States, the last game we had, who were we playing again?
1: That was the Bosnia match.
0: That's right, Bosnia and Herzegovina. And if you didn't know what happened there, we won. We're playing tonight against Belgium in the World Cup. We got a superstar striker named Balogun. Balogun is he scored for us, helped us win that game. Very good player. But if you missed that game, what had happened is now Balogun is not known for being a dirty player, and he was trying to play a ball. And what ends up happening, he ends up stepping on the high ankle of a Bosnian-Herzegovina player and hurting them and gets what's called a red card. He's basically tossed out of the game. The United States had to play the rest of the game with one fewer players than Bosnia-Herzegovina. We still did win, but it was, you know, obviously unfortunate. When that happened, I'm going to give credit to the announcers on the TV because they said, if you watch this in real time or even slow motion, but you watch it as it's happening, you basically see that this was completely unintentional and probably should have been a yellow card, not a red card. A yellow card is the warning. Red card, you get evicted. It should have been a yellow card because he clearly wasn't intentionally doing it. But the one guy said, if you look at a single frame of this, it can look like it was intentional. It wasn't. You have to watch it in motion. But apparently the referee saw it in the single frame mode and red carded Balogun. It happens. We can have the discussion about whether or not he was should have been thrown out of that game. Absolutely. But he was, and what happens is happens. So he has a red card, and if you don't know soccer, what that means is not only is he gone for that game, but he is ineligible to play for the next game. It's a pretty severe punishment. I mean, imagine, you know, I think the NFL could actually learn something from that, that if you basically get, you do something wrong, really bad, a blatant penalty, you're gone for the rest of that game and you're gone for the next game automatically. I think that that's not a bad thing.
1: I was going to add in, I hope I'm not stealing your thunder. The other thing is, unlike other sports you may be familiar with, you cannot appeal the red card. It is done.
0: It is done. As far as the individual team goes, you can put in a protest. You can put in a protest. Whether or not FIFA decides to review it, that's to be seen. Well, the Belgians are a little upset because they were licking their chops to take it on the United States without one of our best strikers. But Balogun is now allowed to play against Belgium tonight because FIFA, soccer's international governing body, said the Royal Belgian Football Association's challenge to reinstate the red card against Balogun was rendered inadmissible in the grounds that the RBFA is not a party to the proceedings and as such has no standing to appeal the decision. Balogun was due to serve the suspension on Monday night as a result of receiving the red card. FIFA's disciplinary committee revised Balogun's suspension after Trump asked FIFA President Infantino to review the decision. In its statement on Monday, FIFA said the chairperson of the FIFA Appeal Committee, Neil Eggleston from the United States, was not involved in the decision to reject the Belgian challenge to reverse the suspension. In a statement Monday, the Belgian said that it's astonished by FIFA's decision to declare a suspended United States player, Balogun, eligible to play. Blasted FIFA for refusing to respond to the legitimate request that led to Balogun being allowed to play in a match despite having previously been issued a one-game suspension. To be clear, as of this moment, the Belgian has not received any decision or any explanation from FIFA regarding the matter. The Belgians call FIFA's decision to allow Balogun to play a direct contradiction to the competition regulations of the 2026 World Cup, whose regulations say if a player or team official is sent off as a result of an indirect red card, they will automatically be suspended from the team's subsequent match. There is a process to review this, but from basically anyone that says, since the time that they put in, television review, very rarely is there been enough of a hubbub to, or even FIFA even raises an eyebrow about an appeal. He was issued the controversial red card, ejected after the video during the U.S. 2-0 victory over Bosnia-Herzegovina. Trump today confirmed to reporters that he indeed had called Infantino, the FIFA president, who gave him the FIFA World Peace Prize. Trump. Baligan's automatic suspension, he basically asked him to review the issuing the card and Baligan's automatic suspension. I asked to review because I didn't think it was a foul. Trump said he doesn't even know what a foul is. He doesn't even know what a foul is in soccer. He basically, 4th of July is over. His disastrous, and I'll get to the disastrous, you know, 4th of July, you know, state fair thing. That was just an absolute mess. I mean, it is pretty spectacular how everything failed there. But I'll get to that in a second. So all of a sudden, he's like, well, I'm going to be the hero of U.S. soccer. It's going to be like my, you know, my centaur-like body is actually playing in this game. He calls up the head of FIFA, and FIFA gives them a rescinds the red card. It is, as every single soccer expert knows, including pretty much every U.S. soccer expert, this would have never happened to anybody else unless it was Trump. And that's why everyone's like laughing at this as a joke. Hey, I'm glad we're full strength for the game against Belgium, but I don't want to win this way. I don't want to win where Donald Trump basically, is Infantino on the Epstein list? I'm dead serious. Is he on the Epstein list? The way that Trump is controlling him like a Pied Piper makes me kind of wonder what he's got on him. That he can basically get FIFA to give him a peace prize and then, oh, sorry, sir, let's get that red card taken care of right away. I mean, Trump literally said, I want to speak to your manager, and the manager fired whoever he wanted to. I mean, it's if the U.S. wins, it basically is going to taint this World Cup for the U.S. from this point forward. If the United States loses, the question will become, did this cause such a controversy within the own team that it took their eyes off the prize? Needless to say, Trump has screwed this up. And once again, it is no surprise that the second that his disastrous 4th of July 250th celebration fiasco ends, he has now inserted himself into this. And for a lot of people, it has basically tarnished this World Cup already to the point where it's not going to be redeemed. It is the Matt McNeil Show.
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0: It is the Matt McNeil Show. So the Great American State Fair. Okay, so first of all, let's talk about that. That was an unmitigated disaster. Okay, so I am old enough to remember the bicentennial. I know, I'm an old man. I'm 57. when I was a little kid, I lived in Rhode Island. We went up to Boston. We saw the tall ships come in there. It was really cool. I remember big fireworks displays and the festivities. And what was the feeling of a much more united country back then? We've talked before over the last 2 weeks about Trump and this disastrous state fair concept that he put out there where he hijacked. I mean, their Freedom 250 was literally a White House creation to steal the thunder from the congressionally approved America 250 because Trump has to make every damn thing about himself. And so this was the Trump celebration of 250. And accordingly, no one was there. No one was going there. No one wanted any part of this debacle. On the 4th itself, on the Saturday, I looked at some of the early morning, some of the crowds there before they actually, this was before they did the evacuation because of heat. And it reminded me, and I was saying early morning, if you've ever gone to the Minnesota State Fair, which is once again, not a federal state fair, just the state of Minnesota, which is huge. It's very popular. A lot of people are going there. A lot of people enjoy it. If you go to the Minnesota State Fair at like 8 a.m, it's relatively empty. There's a lot of people around because a lot of people go in there because a lot of places serve breakfast and it's really good. Oh my God, is it good? But that aside, you can get in there as early as I think 6 o'clock is when they open the doors. You can get in there early and hike around. So if you go at like 8, it's just starting to wake up. That was the crowd I saw when they basically started sending people home because of heat that day on the 4th. You have, though, people that are in line to try to get to this Trump speech that he's going to do. So on the 4th, these people have been waiting in line to try to get to this, get in place for the Trump speech and the fireworks and all this stuff. About 5 or 6 o'clock that evening, all of a sudden the weather turns. Not a surprise, it's summer. And they announced you need to evacuate because of the weather, and which led to an amazing picture of a bunch of MAGA people who can't stand black people, having to find shelter in the Smithsonian's Museum of African American History, which none of them seemed to be very happy to be in there, that's for sure. And I'm almost positive it was because of where they were at. You know, Cracker Barrel, sure, they would have been ecstatic. But, you know, there it was kind of salt in the wound. If you missed it, they had to force people out because people were refusing to leave. That they were accusing the liberal weather service, because once again, anytime something happens that they don't like, the liberals are behind it, even though it's Trump's weather service. Ugh. And the military, the park police and the military police that were evacuating him, they were all part of the conspiracy to fix the weather to make Trump look bad. And so it leads to some insane images of people basically fleeing for their lives. I mean, the wind was taking tents and throwing it, and it was clearly a dangerous place to be with the winds coming in and the storms coming in. They didn't care. They're like, I'm gonna stay here. Of course, if they would have stayed in the stands and gotten hit by electricity, lightning hits the stands and they get electrocuted, they would be like, why didn't they forcibly remove me? That would have been them, because there's no one is a victim more than MAGA. Then they eventually, Trump insists, I've got to do this. I'm doing this. And so he has a late speech, and they fire off the fireworks. Now, for about 4 or 5 minutes, the fireworks display at Washington, D.C. looked fairly impressive until the inevitable happened. So much smoke from the previous fireworks was still lingering in the air. It got to a point where you couldn't even see the fireworks. You saw glows in the sky. But you couldn't even see the fireworks. We were firing off. We, as a country, fired off millions of dollars worth of fireworks that no one could see because it was all about Trump, who basically is a complete and total moron, saying, I want more fireworks than anyone's ever seen in their entire life. And nobody is an adult in the room telling him, oh, sir, okay. I want you to make me a chocolate house. Okay, sure, right away. That sort of thing. It creates a toxic haze, which I think most of Sunday, Washington, D.C. was told to stay inside because the lingering smoke of this whole thing was too toxic for people to be around. It also created the mess. Trump's massive 4th of July fireworks show fouled the Lincoln Memorial reflecting pool, choked Washington with a record air pollution, and sent dozens to hospitals. Trump's nonprofit, Freedom 250, launched nearly 850,000 fireworks shells from 10 sites, including the reflecting pool itself. Best fireworks show ever, Trump wrote. Actually, if you missed it, Trump falls asleep. There is a picture of him, head back, eyes closed, mouth agape, like he's kissing, you know, Mayor McCheese. Sorry, that one's my bad. Oh, God. He fell asleep during the biggest fireworks displays ever. He falls asleep. Morning after, workers were wading waist-deep in the pool to scoop out burned debris floating among the murky green water. Oh, God. Do you know how hard it is to screw up everything with an event? Seriously, everything. The food was bad. The water was, the drink selections weren't very good. Everything was expensive. The state displays were marginal at best. There was nothing to do there. The fair, they lost power consistently. They had to shut down because they didn't have protocols in place for really hot days. I mean, I was in D.C., what, in 2017 I was in D.C. I remember we were in there in the summer. You'd buy an ice cream cone from like a food truck and you'd turn and walk like four steps and you better start eating that sucker because that was melting all over you. I mean, it was that hot. I mean, it's a hot place. And he had no protocols in place, even though they knew it was happening in summer. Everything, the fireworks, the speech, he was rambling like a

0: And not only that, but he ruined what should have been a wonderful 250th anniversary of this country because he tried once again to make everything about himself. Yeah, I mean, I want to celebrate America too sometimes, but I'm not going to do it if all he's going to do is take it as praise for him. We'll come back. It's the Matt McNeil Show.
1: NBC News Radio, I'm Mark Mayfield. NATO leaders are gathering in Turkey this week for a summit as the Trump administration continues to scrutinize the transatlantic alliance. The summit kicks off today in Ankara. A judge in Washington, D.C. is ruling the accused January the 6th pipe bomber is not covered by President Trump's pardons for the alleged Capitol rioters. Scott Carr reports.
2: The U.S. District Judge rejected the argument from Brian Cole Jr.'s lawyers that Trump's clemency grant for the alleged rioters applies to Cole. In the ruling, the judge said that Cole had not been convicted of the conduct at issue when the president issued the pardon. Cole is accused of planting pipe bombs outside the Republican National Committee and Democratic National Committee on the eve of the January 6, 2021 Capitol riot. I'm Scott Carr.
1: And the United States World Cup run has come to an end. The team crashed out of the round of 16 against Belgium following a 4-1 loss from Seattle. Mark Mayfield, NBC News Radio.
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6: Time now for a quick look at our KKNW weather outlook. Mostly clear through the night and a low around 56. Sunshine for Tuesday with mostly cloudy skies late in the afternoon and a high near 78. Increasing clouds Tuesday night, low around 57. And then cloudy for Wednesday with some gradual clearing for sunshine late in the afternoon and a high near 72. Mostly sunny for Thursday with a high near 74.
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And, of course, in Minneapolis, St. Paul, on AM 950, the Progressive Voice of Minnesota. It's the Matt McNeil Show on your Monday. Thanks for being here today. 952-946-6205. So I want to revisit something. It has to do with Rahm Emanuel and something he said last week. And I want to actually talk about a larger picture here. And the reason why is because it's time for the Democratic Party to become Democrats again. And I have talked for many years about the misguided nature of the party when it decides to try to become Republican-like, that the moderate Democrats basically try to push the party away from the party and say, you know, they start with their first salvo, "I love working with Republicans." It's not exactly the most inspiring for the party faithful. In 2024, after that election, the Democratic Party should have beaten Trump. It should have. Come on, it should have. And the reason it didn't is because the moderate Democrats hijacked the party, hijacked the presidential ticket, and push the party into a Republican light man mentality. And so what you end up having is, sure, the inner city seats, the strongholds of Democrats stayed blue because it's basically Republicans don't even run candidates in a lot of those races. And a handful of moderate Democrats won seats in districts which might be plus one, plus two Republican seats. But a good chunk of the toss-up seats were lost because why? Well, frankly, because the moderate Democrats torched the entire party. They did. They torched the entire party. They basically went out there and said, I hate Joe Biden. I hate him. I'm the Democrat that hates Joe Biden. I don't want to work with the Republicans. Well, what do you think happens to the rest of the ticket when they have to deal with you sitting there being pompous? And of course, being pompous, is there anything more pompous than those moderate Democrats after they lost? I mean, we lost, acting like the party should have been more like me. No, it was because it was like you that we lost. And you winning your seat is not a template for everybody else. Trust me. Moderate Democratic policies are not really Democratic policies. And we have to understand this. We have got, the Democratic Party has got a lot of former Republicans who, frankly, are far more loyal to the Republican Party than they are to the Democratic Party. And there's where the problem lies. And when they get into power, they sit there and they have said, well, and by the way, this is something I have heard from moderate Democrats for way too freaking long. In regards to speaking about the progressive side of the party, well, who else are they going to vote for? And that's a pretty stark statement coming from the Democratic Party about the rest of the Democratic Party. You'd better do what we say, or who else are you going to vote for? Well, in case you've missed it, the Democratic Socialist Party has finally started putting its stuff, it gotten its stuff together, and has realized that the Democratic Party, because of the leadership of the moderate Dems, has left wide open a lot of Democrats who liked the Democratic Party for traditional Democratic values. Health care, gun control, you know, not pandering to, I'm so proud that I basically sold out my entire party for one vote with, I got one Republican to vote with me on a bill, and all it cost me was everything. You see, And these Democratic Socialist candidates, these far-left candidates that are endorsed by Bernie Sanders, are starting to win more and more. And Rahm Emanuel, and this is why this is stuck in my craw, he basically chewed out the Democrats because they voted for these people. And his argument was, and if there's anything that's more telling to me about the status of the moderate Democrats, is what Rahm Emanuel said, you don't win over the country by making bluer districts more blue.
And hey, I accept the results. No, that the voters have spoken. No, none of that stuff. You're all a bunch of idiots because you voted for a candidate who better represents Democratic values than the moderate Democrats do. You're supposed to just vote for us because who else are you going to vote for? And, well, surprise, this is what's going on. You're really saying that you don't care about the rest of the Democratic Party. And this is why this needs to end now. I'm going to be very blunt. If you are a moderate Democrat and you don't associate yourself with the Democratic Party, you far more agree, it's time for you to go. Good luck. All my best. Have a good time. Good luck with all that. They know they can't win without a major party, so they pretend to be Democrats for a little bit, but then basically become, Republican light. And that is not helping us as a country. As a matter of fact, it's the reason why we are failing. The moderate Democrat strategy is simple. They spend $1 billion, sacrifice 90 to 95% of the Democratic platform, and get just so you can get 15 Republicans to vote with you. Get those 15 Republicans to vote with you. We'll win by one vote and we're the winners. And no, it's not going to happen that way. It's not going to happen. Now, first of all, let me point out, did you catch the weather manipulation delusion from the Republican Party, from MAGA? They believe that a summer storm was somehow magically whipped up by Democrats in their weather equipment. As opposed to say, boy, this was a nightmare. They should have planned better for this. You are not going to change them. You are not going, moderate Democrats, listen to me. You are not going to get them to vote for you by saying, I'll give up everything I stand for if you just basically vote for me one time. I have no values or morality. Oh, vote for me. Yeah, exactly. It doesn't sound that good, does it? It doesn't sound like it's a winning strategy. You guys, the Democratic Party has the issues. Healthcare, gun control, quality schools, safe schools. Medicare, for all. Quality wages. A fair tax code. Helping the farmers, not just a handful of wealthy farmers. The Democratic Party has the platforms. The Republican Party doesn't care because the moderate Democrats don't care because they're more concerned about snuggling up to the Republicans, because once again, they're more loyal to the Republican Party than they are to the Democrats. And it's just proven by Rahm Emanuel basically scolding the Democratic Party for how dare you not vote for the moderate Democrat we told you to vote for. And this, by the way, hides a really ugly truth that most of these moderate Democrats, they really do not give a rat's caboose about the Democratic Party at all. They're not going to fight for the issues that most Americans care for. They only have their one or two issues that they are championing, and as long as those get addressed, they could care less. Angie Craig here in the state of Minnesota, she eagerly voted for the Lake and Riley Act. She eagerly voted to praise ICE. She now, because she's in a primary and she realizes, oh, these are toxic, is, well, I regret those decisions. I don't think you do. Because that's what moderate Democrats do nowadays. They're not concerned. You're not concerned about the Democratic Party. You're only concerned about getting back in office and promoting yourselves. And the Democratic Socialists, like I said, no one's more shocked than I am that they are actually starting to figure this out. And if they can basically incorporate what are traditional Democratic values into their platform, well, watch out. Because that resonates.
if my choice is going to be, if I'm a Democratic voter and my choice is going to be a Republican, a candidate who basically says, I'm just like a Republican, only I'm not, or a far left party that says, hey, who wants affordable health care? Gee willikers, God.

they basically don't. The moderate Democrats don't seem to care about the party as a whole, only themselves, trying to push one or two bills to get to the vote. They do this sacrificing the power they could have. They could be the chair of committees. If the Democrats as a whole win and we get majorities, they could be the chairs of committees and have far more control. They don't care about that. This is their choice. They have chosen one or two issues because, once again, there are way too many moderate Democrats they are far more concerned about Republicans than they are about the Democratic Party. And they are the ones who browbeat the party for not backing them and then themselves refuse to back up the rest of the party. That's what Rahm Emanuel's doing. You need to back. Trust me, if the moderate Democrat would have won, Rahm Emanuel would have been out there saying, enough's enough with you socialist people out there. You need to be backing this Democrat. Who else are you going to vote for, progressives? Instead, now, because their system is starting to fall apart, because they've ignored their own party for so long that other parties are starting to pick up on it and steal their voters away, they sit there and say, you stupid Democrats, why do you keep voting for stupid Democratic candidates? You know, I'm going to say this again, and I will say this until the day I die. That moderate Democratic strategy for the Democratic Party of basically sacrificing the party's platform, spending $1 billion to try to get 20 Republicans to vote with the Democrats under the false idea that somehow that's going to get you a victory, is the stupidest idea I've seen in a long time. Stop taking your best issues and throwing them to the side and look at the reality of this country. There are 245 million eligible voters. 90 million of them did not vote. Far more people than the 77 million that voted for Trump or the 75 million that voted for Harris. The largest group of people in this country were the people who did not vote. 90 million of them. Now, it doesn't take a rocket scientist to know that if you get off your butts, embrace the Democratic platform, which resonates with most of those people. The reason why they're sitting at home is they want cheap health care. They want gun control. These are populist issues. And the moderate Democrats say, no, just talk about how much we love Republicans. Stop it. There's your path to victory. That 90 million people who did not vote, you get 10% of them, 9 million people out to the polls, you will have overwhelming majorities in the House. You'll have at least a 4 or 5 seat majority in the Senate. And you'll start flipping some of these state legislatures back to the Democrats.

0: you get 30 million of those people to vote, one third, most of whom they agree with the Democrats. You get one third of those people to vote. You'll have veto-proof majorities in the House and the Senate, and the Democrats can basically put the agenda right in this country and start holding these criminals responsible. Because I already know the moderate Democrats, their first thing is going to be, well, we've got to let bygones be bygones. Because that's what you do. You let criminals go. Because you don't want to upset your Republican friends who don't want to see Trump and the rest of his cronies prosecuted. Get off your butts and start working. Stop with this failed moderate Democratic policy and start embracing the Democratic platform. Because if you want to win, talking about how much you love Republicans ain't going to cut it anymore. It's the Matt McNeil Show.
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0: It is the Matt McNeil Show. 952-946-6205. I'm trying to find a story. I just had something pop up on my feeds here. That kind of, if it's true, in one second here, I'm just trying to see if I can find this here. All right. Okay, it's not going to pull up. It looked like it was from Raw Story, coming off their Substack page. It's not posted on the Raw Story that there's reports.

0: that he is no longer, he is basically just being kept alive on life support. And the question is, there is an interesting question here on whether or not there's been pressure politically on this situation, to basically not declare him unfit for office and remove him from office if need be, because they don't want to have this be on the ballot. Before the ballot, have someone finish out his term. The Kentucky Democrat who's hoping to secede Republicans, U.S. Senator Mitch McConnell, says that Kentuckians deserve a clear and honest answer about their senator's condition. He was admitted to the hospital on June 14th for an undisclosed reason. A spokesperson previously said since then his team has not given a public statement on the senator has been released from the hospital, what a health condition he is in. The first sign that something was weird was his wife, the former Transportation Secretary Cho. She actually, after he was in the hospital, actually flew back to China and was over there. And people were like, okay, your husband's in the hospital. What's going on? Well, if it was clear at that point he was brain dead and they're playing a political game, maybe she just wanted to get the heck out of town. I don't know. Charles Booker, the former state representative from Louisville, said Thursday afternoon that I'm concerned about the health of Senator Mitch McConnell. This is a personal time for him and his family. Our entire Commonwealth and country are vested in his ability to serve. Booker, who is facing U.S. Representative Andy Barr for the seat this fall, said that it's impressive that Kentuckians show what's going on. Booker referred to media reports that a 911 call obtained by Punchbowl News requesting an advanced life support response from McConnell's residence. What is clear is that we have known for some time that Mitch McConnell has lacked the capacity to represent the Senate. That fact, along with the developing news, is deeply concerning. That there is, who is the guy that just lost the primary in the Kentucky House?
1: Massey.
0: Massey, that's right. The guy that's been pushing for the release of the Epstein files. The Republicans, the GOP, is terrified of him jumping into this race. And so clearly the man's not well. I mean, he wasn't well when he basically froze up twice. But this does kind of explain things. If when he was taken to the hospital, it was deemed that he was brain dead at that point, that he was never going to recover, that he was never going to wake up. That would explain, but the politicians all got in there and said, wait a second here, we can't let the world know about this. We're going, for political reasons, we're not going to announce that the guy is really technically dead. I wouldn't blame his wife for getting as far away from this mess as possible. I really wouldn't. But at this point, we need some answers about where he's at. Because if, as once again, it looked like it was Raw Story, as they were reporting that if that's the case, that, yeah, he should be immediately declared unfit for office and whatever the case may be, that whether that opens up a primary or what, that should probably take place. I do feel sorry for him. Once again, he's a horrible person as far as politics go. But once again, we dancing on the grave of people is generally about the person who's died. It's not, and as hard as it is to believe, in some of these cases, there are a lot of people that are left behind that do love the guy and care for the guy. You know, I'll let them grieve. That being said, this is different. If you're basically keeping him in the Senate just because you don't want Massey to have a chance at it, well, I don't think that that's I don't think that that's within the intention anywhere across the board at this point. Just really quickly, I did want to give an update on Operation Cluster F. Funeral possessions going on in Iran, slain leader Khamenei in Tehran, with authorities estimating millions of people are in the streets. At the same time, Israel is airstriking in southern Lebanon, killing at least four people, despite signing a U.S. brokered agreement last month to end hostilities. Looking at the Strait of Hormuz tracker, which watches the ships, 25 ships went through in the last day. Once again, way below where they should be. It seems like most of these ships are indeed paying the bounty, the fee, the tax, whatever you want to call it, to Iran to get through the Strait of Hormuz. And so that's what's happening. But once again, before Trump's disastrous war, 120 ships were traversing the Strait of Hormuz for free. And we're now down to, it's still at 25 ships. We'll have to see where this goes. But once again, shipping is not returned to normal in any capacity. Meanwhile, I should say this. Israel's prime minister says he opposes the sale of U.S. F-35 warplanes to Turkey. He says, this is a country that occupies half the island of Cyprus. They speak openly about occupying Jerusalem. I do not think this country that should be supplied with F-35s. They supported Hamas and did nothing in the face of Iran, said Netanyahu on Fox News. Was Israel had a relationship with Iran since the 1979 Islamic Revolution. Israel-Turkey relations have been more pragmatic. However, since coming into power in the 2000s, Turkish president has been increasingly critical of Israel over its continued repression of the Palestinians. Now, Turkey was part of the group of countries that worked to try to get this peace plan with Iran, Pakistan, Saudi Arabia, Qatar, Egypt. And Egypt, I believe, was working on that as well. So there is some diplomacy here. I mean, Turkey's part of NATO. Once again, who's in charge of this country? Is Benjamin Netanyahu in charge of our country? I don't think he should be dictating who we do or do not do business with. And once again, we can have a complete discussion on whether or not we should send Turkey, you know, airplanes. They just denied a cruise ship from entering Turkish waters because it was an LGBTQIA+ cruise. And they said that you're not going to dock in our ports. That's a problem. That whole thing with them sending people to beat up people in the streets of America, that was a bit of a problem a few years ago. But, you know, that aside, I'm much more against the idea that Benjamin Netanyahu seems to be the person approving all sales of military equipment from the United States to other countries. Who elected him? Not me. Chicago, Seattle, talk to you tomorrow. Minneapolis, St. Paul, hour two up next.
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3: I'm Dr. Anthony Lizerwitz, and this is Climate Connections. Hundreds of feet deep in the ocean, light fades to black, and a vibrant ecosystem comes to life. This is the ocean's twilight zone, a cold, dark place that's home to strange jellyfish and glowing squids, as well as plankton and countless fish.
4: It's really an amazing assemblage of animals that have adapted to these low light and cold conditions.
3: Chris Dorsett of the nonprofit Ocean Conservancy says these animals help regulate the Earth's climate by transporting planet-warming carbon deep underwater. The ocean absorbs a lot of carbon dioxide from the atmosphere. Then tiny phytoplankton near the ocean's surface take up carbon as they photosynthesize and grow. Every night, creatures from the twilight zone swim to the surface to eat these phytoplankton and other creatures. Then they take that carbon back down to the deep, where much of it will remain. But Dorsett says the Twilight Zone is in trouble as companies grow more interested in deep-sea fishing and mining. So he says it's vital that countries enact policies to protect it.
4: This area very much needs to be protected before activities begin that could really impact it and impact those values for society.
3: Climate Connections is produced by the Yale Center for Environmental Communication. To learn more about climate change, visit climateconnections.org.
5: NBC News Radio, I'm Michael Kastner. NATO leaders are gathering in Turkey this week for a summit as the Trump administration continues to scrutinize the transatlantic alliance. More from Mark Mayfield.
6: The summit kicks off today in Ankara, where European leaders are bracing for a future in which the U.S. plays a smaller role in security and defense. Member states last year committed to spending 5% of their GDP on defense by 2035. The ongoing Russia-Ukraine war is also expected to be in focus. President Trump is scheduled to meet Wednesday with Ukrainian President Volodymyr Zelensky on the sidelines of the summit. I'm Mark Mayfield.
5: The death toll in last month's Venezuela earthquakes is now more than 3,500. Some 18,000 people are homeless after the quakes, which struck June 24th. Teams continue to dig through the rubble looking for victims, with machinery digging large trenches for burying the dead. The quakes destroyed more than 60,000 buildings and have left thousands without access to clean water. Prosecutors in Utah are trying to make their case against accused Charlie Kirk killer Tyler Robinson. Robinson's attorney, Catherine Nestor, cross-examined former Utah Valley University police officer Chris Bagley about the security in place near the rooftop where the shooter allegedly positioned themselves.
7: Was anybody around that was law enforcement?
8: No.
7: Nobody on the roof?
8: No.
7: Nobody on the stairway?
8: No.
7: Nobody on the walkway?
8: No.
5: The team of prosecutors aim to convince a judge they have enough evidence to try Tyler Robinson and seek the death penalty. The week-long preliminary hearing marks the first time Kirk's widow, Erica, and his parents are in the same room with the man accused of killing him. The family exited the proceedings when an officer began describing the shooting. Robinson is accused of fatally shooting Kirk last September. Michael Kastner, NBC News Radio. The advisory group called the Department of Government Efficiency, or DOGE, has officially been shut down. Tammy Trujillo with more.
9: The final social media post from the agency was published over the weekend. The post said the formal mission of DOGE may have come to an end, but that the mission to eliminate waste, fraud, and abuse in government would continue. The agency was established by an executive order by President Trump just hours after he was sworn in for his second term. Under the leadership of billionaire Elon Musk, the agency recommended the elimination of thousands of federal jobs, contracts, and grants. The full impact of DOGE may never be known, as administration officials say there are no plans to issue a report on the agency's actions.
5: Illinois is taking action to protect residents from harm when it comes to advancements in artificial intelligence. Governor J.B. Pritzker, a Democrat, signed the Artificial Intelligence Safety Measures Act on Monday.
10: Rather than sitting back and waiting for those to emerge, our legislation proactively seeks to find risk, to embed safety and accountability into the industry, and to promote public trust.
5: The landmark legislation established what officials say is the nation's strongest framework for AI safety, transparency, and accountability. The law requires the largest AI developers to identify, disclose, and mitigate risks while providing independent oversight and protection.

0: Research shows, on average, car accident victims with a lawyer get over 3 times more money than those without one. Better off with Blue Hop.
1: Cloudy skies late in the afternoon and a high near 78. Increasing clouds Tuesday night, low around 57, and then cloudy for Wednesday with some gradual clearing for sunshine late in the afternoon and a high near 72. Mostly sunny for Thursday with a high near 74.
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0: of them vote with Joe Biden, called him trash, and had a stage 5 meltdown and ran around the country for weeks and wearing trash bags? You know, it's, of course they couldn't, they can't tolerate anything. These people are emotionally stunted bigots. Donald Trump's America is our worst foot forward, the bottom feeders that are mediocre at best.
1: Thank you, Jennifer Wells.
2: Happy 4th, everybody.
3: Happy.
1: There's officially more people in this room now than at least America's, what was it, State Fair?
3: Okay. Whatever that was.
1: We have, it's Millennial Dude Day. Our Sam is here and Sean is here to help. And we have, it's 11 billion people. Has he revised his estimate up yet, again, of how many people were at the...
3: There weren't 45,000 people, or 450,000
1: people. He said more than that. Right. Yeah, 422,000.
3: Yeah, there were not.
1: Yeah. Really? Huh. Okay. So that big empty field I saw on Fox News for before the... Yeah. Okay. All right.
3: People
1: and also,
3: see,
1: you
3: people were there to see the fireworks.
1: Yeah.
3: Yes.
1: And you know what
3: but,
1: you couldn't
3: but
1: see?
3: Not a, what?
1: The fireworks.
3: Because of the smoke. Yeah.
1: Because, like everything at the Trump administration, it was big and loud and dumb and useless.
3: Yeah.
1: Wait, would you like to math the math with me? Hold, please. The annual normal is 20,000 shells of fireworks at the National Mall for July 4th. The genius decided to do 850,000 shells. The result was predictable. Trump's epic chain of F-ups will all through America's 250 celebration was a month-long train wreck. Okay.
3: Well, also, it was late because of all the thunderstorms.
1: Yes, it's almost like God was trying to send a sign that perhaps, just send us a sign, any kind of sign, if perhaps we've made a mistake on our 250th.
3: Today's probably not the
1: anniversary. That's okay. I know Sam doesn't know what I mean. We're going to be very gentle with Sam. Everybody be gentle.
3: Be gentle
1: the Stephanie
3: with
1: Miller
3: Sam.
1: Show is a it's a sticky wicket to run, isn't it,
3: yes.
1: Sean?
3: Yes. We need to be gentle lovers.
1: Yes, gentle lovers. They're there.

0: Beautiful, you're beautiful, Sam. Look at you. Just focus on Sam's dimples. He's learning still. The show is complicated. Okay, I try to tune out on the weekends, Chris, and I just, so there was, okay, let me get this straight. Was there, in fact, a giant, lightning bolt from God, thunderstorm?
1: Mm-hmm.
0: Oh, and then Trump made everybody go back out again.
1: Yeah.
0: Because of his ego. So he risked getting everybody killed by, going ahead with the right where Grampy ranted about, I don't know, communism and
2: whatever.
0: It's nothing that anybody under 11 billion years old has any.
1: He mentioned communism
0: an
1: more.
0: Idea.
1: Yeah.
0: He's talking about?
1: He mentioned communism more than he mentioned freedom. It's like, come on, dude.
0: It was like in most of his speeches, a giant, you to the people that didn't vote for him.
1: It was a political rally. It didn't mention the ideals of America.
0: Okay, but let's get to the, can we get to the comedy part? So, in fact, there are a bunch of white nationalists there that marched with the, and, other assorted bigots, as Jennifer Welch just said. And then there was a giant thunderstorm, and they were forced inside the African-American Museum.
1: Yep. There was also video of them trying to figure out how to use the Washington Metro. And I'm like, I can help.
0: Come on.
1: I'm an infrastructure nerd.
0: Come on, spitball with me, kids. Sean, you're a film aficionado. Was this, it's like a reverse Get Out, that the white nationalists are stuck inside the I'm thinking some other movie plots. They're not coming to mind yet. But isn't it like a racist Night at the Museum? Wouldn't that be great? Like everything comes to
1: Forever Caught everything in the comes to underground railroad exhibit.
0: Yes, right. And all the Klan members are like, oh my God, so many black people. Okay, all right. I just found it hilarious. Also iconic, the photo of this scared young black woman on the subway surrounded by white supremacists.
1: Once they
0: and
1: figured
0: masks.
1: Out how to use the metro,
0: right?
1: Video of them.
0: Are you saying they're a little tiny bit learning impaired?
1: The video of them at the turnstiles at the metro was hysterical. Did you see that? I'll show it to you at the break. It was it was Three Stooges.
0: I was just going to say, I'm feeling Stooges fixing the plumbing.
1: Yes.
0: Wow. Okay. So, and also, it's hard when you have a hood on. You got to lift your hood so you can see what,
1: It's a turnstile.
0: Yeah.
1: Surely you figured out how to use a turnstile by now.
0: Maybe they think it's gay to get anything that close to your junk.
1: Your genitals?
0: Yeah. Yeah. Yeah, they're like, that bar is gay.
1: Or maybe they're just not used to paying for things.
0: Because they're a bunch of socialists.
1: Right. Exactly.
0: Sucking off America's teeth.
1: How do I use this fare card? What?
0: Oh, that's them. They're communists. We've heard so much about.
1: Yeah.
0: Trying to get right turnstile jumpers.
1: Uh-huh.
0: Okay. Yes, I am. You can find for purchase your 11 billion T-shirt. This is for Trump's crowd size numbers. So he Sunday he revised his initial claim at 375. we have eyes and cameras and stuff, right?
1: Yeah.
0: So we saw.
1: Yeah.
0: Okay. Gathered for the America 250, which in itself was a giant ripoff. Have we gotten to that story? Did we get to that on Friday? I don't remember.
1: They
0: stole basically all the funds to make this partisan MAGA rally, and stole it from America.
1: Here in Los Angeles, we had an official America 250 concert with Chris Stapleton, Smashing Pumpkins, and Queen Latifah.
0: Oh, that would have involved leaving my house, so I did not see that.
1: Yeah.
0: Did you see that?
1: No, I didn't see it. And admission was only $17.76.
0: Oh, that's cute. Okay. All right. I was at Taylor's wedding, so I wasn't available.
1: You were not at Taylor's wedding.
0: Oh, how do you know? Anyway, back to
1: because you barely know who Taylor Swift is.
0: Listen, just shake it. I will shake it off. Everything you say to me today, I'm going to shake it off. Shake it off. Yeah.
1: Adam Sandler was there.
0: Okay, good.
1: He officiated the wedding. Did you know
0: that's
1: that?
0: Fantastic.
1: Yeah, he did.
0: That's weird. Okay. So Trump revised his initial claim, 375,000 people gathered. Before the crowd was evacuated, and then he brought them back into danger. Wasn't this whole mess, this whole show, just indicative of Trump's America?
1: Yeah.
0: Just the whole thing.
1: Yeah.
0: Just corruption, grift.
1: Mm-hmm.
0: No, okay. And as it turns out, Russian bots can't show up in person. So, it's his base at this point is teeny tiny.
3: Teeny tiny.
0: Teeny tiny. He said, and then he also compared, I think, soldiers going into battle or Normandy to him
1: to himself
0: talking in the rain. Something. Okay, we're here. There's no way we can be deterred. They estimated they had 375,000 people before everybody had to evacuate, and now they have 150,000 people. It's the craziest thing anyone's ever seen. No. Trump said right before he began his 11 p.m. speech, Grampy started ranting about communism at 11 o'clock. Trump revised that number upwards on Truth Social the next day. The crowd at 7:05 was 422,000 people. He just pulls everything directly from his ass.
1: And also, this hyperbole stuff has got to stop. It's not the craziest thing that anybody's ever seen. I can point out 100 things more crazy than that.
0: Oh, also, he bragged about bringing people back into danger. The crowd said, hey, all were forced to leave because of the weather. The event was canceled. Everyone was gone because of lightning. When I heard it was canceled, I immediately overturned that decision, which was only, I don't know where it is on the list of his horribly bad decisions while back in office, but that'd be one of them. Okay, and then he did, since we're still mathing, over 100 posts before his, over 100 before his speech.
1: Because he has so much time to
0: do that. Yeah, yeah. Grampy is, I don't even know what the word is anymore. Decompensating, unraveling something. Oh, racist.
1: Decomposing.
0: Yes, he is decomposing. He's rapidly decomposing. By the way, someone asked if Mitch McConnell has gone full rigor tortoise. And I thought that was funny.
1: Do you think he's dead?
0: I couldn't say. Is it Weekend at Mitch's? I don't know.
1: He could be dead.
0: They don't tell us the truth about anything. How do we know? Okay. Thank you, Sam. Oh, look at Sam way ahead of the thing with the thing.
1: Nuzzling it with his nose.
0: He nuzzled it. Yeah.
1: Like
0: he's so gentle.
1: Rolling a meatball in a scene from Lady and the Tramp.
0: Yeah. Yeah, Bella almost beheaded me. She threw it over here like a frisbee.
1: Took off your neck with a paper
0: cut. Decapitated me. Here, bitch. Hey, Boomer, here. Just kidding. We hope Bella's having a wonderful first big girl day at work. Yeah. And we're very excited that Sam is here. And thank you, Sean, as usual. Sean, can I just say no one serves his country more than Sean?
1: Seriously.
0: Comiskey. I mean, seriously. I mean, speaking of PTSD, that the fact that he comes back here.
1: I have no idea how that happens.
0: It's really quite extraordinary in itself.
1: And you have to work today, don't you? Yeah,
0: yes.
1: Okay.
0: Yes. Just when you thought he was out. We pull him back in again, and he always shows up to serve his country.
1: Yes.
0: And that's what July 4th is about, ladies and gentlemen. All right. Rude Pundit said, I'm up this morning to go on Stephanie Miller's show, where we celebrate our freedom by making little jokes about our leaders.
1: Because we have the freedom to do
0: that. The D-jokes, yeah. That's what it's all about. Uh-huh. Yeah. Okay.
1: It's not derangement syndrome at all.
0: No.
1: Joking.
0: No. Yes, lots of people commenting on Trump's speech. He said that speech was super weird, like super weird. He said communism more than freedom. He said voter ID and Congressional Medal of Honor. The fireworks were just as weird. They all went off at the same height over and over and over again. So it's like his, when he talks.
1: Yeah.
0: It's just all like Walter the dog background noise. It's all the same, like, blah, blah, blah, blah, communism.
1: Yeah.
0: Okay. So the smoke just built up and washed everything out after 2 minutes. This was a really sad display of what Trump's presidency is like. It's a bad attempt at show and pomp, and it's just pathetic, cheap looking throughout. And there were not, this they were saying there were not even 150,000 people
1: there. No, of course not.
0: Yes. Oh, and he also said, as our Declaration of Independence tells us, we're all made in the image of one Almighty God.
1: It doesn't have the word God in there.
0: Yeah, he speaks fascism, so
1: 9-9-9-9-9-9-9-9-9.
0: Okay, hey, we have a big festive Monday show. We have not just Rude Pundit and the little D-jokes.
1: We do.
0: We have Paula Poundstone live in studio
1: in
0: hour three, and that's always a little bit of a crazy train.
1: She's the greatest girl in history.
0: And we call her, we call her Patriot, Paula Poundstone, because she, in fact, is. She's a patriot.
1: Last week, she just did, like, one of those overpass things over on the 10.
0: Oh, yes. Monica. And as she points out, you can see her all over YouTube, generally on a pogo stick, and you don't get that everywhere. That's
1: I'm afraid for her bones.
0: Yeah. Well, she's not at all weird. She's... You're going to make a point. You know, it's like it's almost like an exclamation point, the pogo stick, right?
1: Yeah,
0: just like it's a... Right.
1: Have you ever been on a pogo stick?
0: Many, many years ago, yes.
1: Were you successful at it?
0: No.
1: I didn't...
0: be ridiculous.
1: I didn't think you would be. I haven't even tried
0: totally
1: one.
0: Totally spazzy.
1: For fear of... Because I'm a spaz.
0: Yeah, me too. All right, and lots of other stuff happened that I'm too tired to remember at this particular moment. But look, I have all these freshly highlighted stacks of things.
1: Are you familiar with what's going on with FIFA and Trump?
0: Yes.
1: Okay.
0: I'm guessing it's more cheating in some way. Are you going to support the sports at me? What's he doing?
1: It's influence. And
0: oh, wow.
1: Yes, because one of our players mm-hmm. was given a red card mm-hmm. just before mm-hmm. the World Cup, and so he would have been out. Mm-hmm. Like for mm-hmm. the first two games of the World Cup, but mm-hmm. or mm-hmm. something, mm-hmm. and Trump called.
0: This is me reading the sports section. I'm
1: Trump
0: like,
1: mm-hmm. called the head of FIFA uh-huh. and got that red card suspended.
0: Okay, so I was said it correctly first. Cheating. Anything about Trump involves cheating.
1: But apparently, Howard Nutlick was involved.
0: Oh, and,
1: like there were
0: again.
1: Whole different okay. parts of the government that were involved with this.
0: Okay, you mean like in the thieving of our celebration by. Which stack is that in? Who could say? Wait, where is it? Oh, and then, by the way, we have audio. This reflecting pool stuff just gets more and more hilarious. Okay, media, stop reporting that someone cut it. There's no evidence. They produced no video, no nothing. So Doug Burgum was asked on several shows, and they just have to repeat the same ridiculous lie.
1: Yeah.
0: And he also said the same company's going to repair it because they did such a fantastic job. How many times can we say, even if it was not cut, there's no evidence of that. But secondly, that didn't cause the algae and the... Yes, apparently photosynthesis is a liberal plot, but that didn't cause the algae and the blue paint to come up.
1: Stephanie, according to Doug Burgum, there were many, many, many cuts that added up to 350 feet.
0: Oh, I see. Yes, we'll get to all that. By the way, that was the most... patrocending tone you've ever used with me, as if you actually were Doug Burgum. Like, I got shivers.
1: Stephanie.
0: It was a little bit Ben Stein, a little bit. Stephanie.
1: Come on.
0: You're just a chick. You don't understand. Okay. We'll get to all of that. Crunchy audio. Doug Burgum, goodness.
1: Yeah.
0: Who's not going to stay for that?
1: It's got Bergmentum.
0: 20 minutes after the hour. Now, with 20% more Bergiosity. 20 minutes after the hour, what? This portion of the show brought to you by Cozy Earth. Because, what? Was that your crow?
1: Yeah.
0: That was startling.
1: Okay. I mean, it attracts crows.
0: Yeah. Well, because it's viscose from bamboo.
1: Yeah. That's the sound a panda makes, actually. Have you ever heard a panda in distress?
0: I have not.
1: Like,
0: well,
1: really harrowing.
0: When you take their bamboo and you're like, I'm sorry, we need this viscose for Cozy Earth sheets and pajamas. And
1: they get grouchy.
0: Right.
1: Yeah.
0: But we don't care.
1: No.
0: We trick them and give them something in return, like a squash. Anyway, my point is, we have all the viscose, and it makes amazingly soft, unbelievable, luxurious products. I'm telling you, I've been using the bamboo sheet set for more than 3 years now. 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
1: it.
0: They get softer with every wash. Unbelievable. 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I got your face up in my Cozy Earth beach towel.
1: Yeah.
0: It's like everything they make. 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

0: Stephanie Miller.
1: Yeah. Yeah, get on. Get in. Do it. Uh-oh, Chris. This is what happens when we try to sport the sports.
2: I don't sport.
1: Oh, Brian. Love you, Steph, but here's the correct information on the something World Cup situation. Also, Messi was not given a red card in a similar situation. And then you just told me that apparently we have to, that you, if you don't have the rights, you have to play music over,
2: music.
1: Even if you talk about the World Cup. So go ahead. Say what the situation is.
2: Okay,
1: la,
2: so.
1: La, la, la, la, la, la. See, we can't talk about it anyway. We don't have the rights.
2: Right,
1: you don't have the rights, you have to cover it.
2: Well, only one of our affiliates doesn't have the rights.
1: Okay, all right, well. To that affiliate, we say, la, la, la, something, red card, Trump, cheating, World Cup, FIFA. It's weird on Millennial Dude Day that we're not really sporting the sports correctly.
2: Neither one
1: we have
2: you
1: so
2: really
1: much testosterone in here. Okay.
2: Well, what were you going to say?
3: I mean, I did manage to watch the game yesterday for Mexico between England and was
2: and Mexico lost.
3: Yeah,
1: Mexico lost.
2: That was in Mexico, right?
3: Yes, it was.
2: Yeah, so that sucks.
1: I was gonna say si se puede, but I guess
2: that would not be appropriate.
1: No, they couldn't. That was yes, we can. No, they couldn't. All right, I don't know how to say that.
2: Oh God,
1: Rich,
2: you just don't ever do that again, please.
1: What's the opposite of si se puede?
2: I have no idea, but don't do that.
1: No, they can't. Okay, Richard in Texas. Hi, Richard.
4: Yeah, hi, Stephanie. Thank you for letting me promote my Aunt Minnie. I would your listeners to Minnie Fisher Cunningham, my aunt. I was 9 when she passed away. She was instrumental in getting the 19th Amendment passed. We just started an endowment in her name at SHSU here in Huntsville. Sam Houston State University.
1: Okay.
4: I would encourage your listeners to Google Minnie Fisher Cunningham.
2: Okay.
1: All right.
4: She was instrumental in getting the 19th Amendment passed.
2: All right.
1: Well, fantastic. Yeah, thank you. We appreciate it. Sam, on Mondays, we have to do a flushing of the phone lines. There's sometimes a sediment that is good for her. And what? Sometimes calls get a little local in terms of like what's.
2: She was instrumental in getting the 19th Amendment passed.
1: Yes, that's fantastic.
2: Joy.
1: Okay. We sometimes get local calls that have to do with where something is in relation to the Piggly Wiggly, and that's. All right. We are a national show that does very important jokes. Rude Pundit joins us next.
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0: So, which one's yours?
11: The one at bat.
12: Strike two.
11: Oh, that's okay, Chris.
0: Only my kid could strike out in T-ball.
11: Oh, run, Chris, go!
0: Looks like he's having some trouble running.
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0: there's only one way to actually handle this seriously. It's to tax the f***ing shit out of them and jail the criminal billionaires. And there's a lot of criminal billionaires and that criminal trillionaire. Okay? That's what you got to do. The problem never was immigrants. It never was trans people. It was never black people. It was never any minority community. It was always the billionaires. They were always the problem.
1: Kyle Kulinski, our favorite potty mouth.
2: Yes.
1: Hooray.
2: I always have to boop
1: right.
2: him.
1: We're getting used to Sam's booming. I said he's like the Metro North train conductor. He's very loud. He's like, 30 seconds! Next stop, Yonkers! Okay. Because look, that was a New York joke for this guy.
2: Yeah.
1: Yeah, this guy here.

0: Hollywood pundit.
1: Hello. You know, I don't know if you've discussed it yet, but I feel like you've missed the absolute best thing
0: what
1: about
0: is
1: the FIFA thing.
0: We can't talk about. We don't
1: yes,
0: have the
1: we
0: rights.
1: Can.
0: We don't have the rights to talk about.
2: We can talk.
0: No,
1: well,
0: sorry.
1: I can talk
0: go
1: about
0: ahead.
1: Balogun. We can talk about the player. Yes.
0: Yes. Go ahead.
1: So did you happen to mention that he's a birthright citizen?
2: He is.
0: Oh, imagine that.
1: Uh-huh. Not
0: much,
1: just
0: much
1: that.
0: Like,
1: wait,
0: much
1: wait,
0: like
1: wait.
0: Barron Trump.
1: Wait, not just that. Wait, yeah. Even better.
0: Yeah.
1: His mom was in the United States, came to the United States on a vacation, 7 months pregnant.
2: Yep.
0: Oh, boy. Oh, boy.
1: And his Nigerian mom, I mean, they were living in London.
0: Yeah.
1: But they, Nigerian-born mom came to the United States, 7 months pregnant. And her doctor said she couldn't leave and thus gave birth in Brooklyn.
2: Yep.
0: Yes.
1: And so he is everything that they want to
0: right.
1: stop.
2: And yet Trump made phone calls to try to save him.
0: Huh.
1: Probably because
0: yes.
1: he has some Kalshi bets on the whole thing.
2: Yeah, I'll bet you
0: could
2: it
0: I
2: is.
0: Reiterate, please, that Melania Trump was not a citizen for 4 months after she had Barron. So noted anchor baby, Barron Trump. Whenever we mention
1: yes.
0: him, we will say noted anchor baby. Okay, Root Pundit, how about that July 4th in D.C.? Just big
1: oh,
0: and
1: yeah.
0: loud and dumb and corrupt and everything that Donald
1: Cheeringly
0: Trump's America
1: hot
0: is. Yes.
1: Yeah.
0: You know why? Because I think Satan is opening the gates of hell for Trump and his whole administration. That's why. Yeah.
1: We can only hope so. We
0: yeah.
1: can only and
0: yeah.
1: you know what? I want their screams recorded and just that will be my white noise when I sleep.
0: We want the scene from Ghost where everybody's speaking now we're back to the subway where all the dark, you know, the ghosts are
1: yes,
0: pulling
1: yes.
0: people down.
1: That's
0: that the
1: strangely fundamentalist Christian movie.
0: Yes.
2: Yeah. Right.
0: Yeah, speaking of which, oh, Chris, this was who said and our Declaration of Independence tells us we're all made in the image of one almighty God and a communist will never say that.
2: Cool in the gang.
0: No, that was a bad guess. That was Donald Trump. The Declaration of Independence does not say any of that. Just
2: so
0: speaking
2: about
0: of
2: God.
0: Creepy,
2: yeah.
0: right, Christian nationalist, whatever. And then Grampy just went on to continue about communism.
1: Yeah, yeah. I, and you know, it's just hilarious that he thinks that he actually thinks that, especially young voters,
0: have any idea.
1: Are going to sit there and go, I don't care. What are you talking about?
0: Yeah.
1: Sorry.
0: Yeah.
1: The Democratic Socialists seem cool.
0: Yeah. Hey, by the way, you posted this Americans, Maris June poll. Americans may have to resort to violence in order to get the country back on track. 60% of Gen Z agree. And then it, you know, goes down as you get older. But you said that's the result of a Congress and a Supreme Court rolling over for Trump. It's not surprising young voters want the story to end. And don't know what to do. This is what they've been handed, right?
1: Everything's been, they have not seen that Congress actually has a role to hold him to account. And so, therefore, they're like, well, what's left? What is left?
0: Yeah.
1: And, you know, that's why we keep saying this election is like the last chance.
0: Yeah.
1: The millennials
0: that we have in here now are slightly less violent. 46% believe violence will be necessary.
1: It doesn't go below 50% until we get to Gen X.
2: Yeah.
0: Yeah. Yeah.
1: You know?
0: Yeah, well, it's a frustration as I was saying, nobody under 11 billion has any idea what he's talking about. There are no communists in America, and he's just you wrote a whole piece which was fantastic as usual. You just said no one hates America more than Donald Trump, and so saying I blame him for all of it, for the divisiveness and the ugliness in this country. It is just every speech is you to the
1: yeah.
0: people that didn't vote for him, right?
1: Yeah. The speech that he made yesterday was, and it was yesterday, wasn't it? No, I guess he spoke on July 4th, but he didn't,
0: right.
1: The fireworks didn't start until July 5th, which, by his view of Election Day, they should not have been allowed
0: yeah.
1: to go
0: should
1: forward.
0: Have been done counting.
1: No longer yeah. Independence Day.
0: Should have been done counting those Swizzlers or whatever they're called. Twizzlers.
1: Yeah.
0: What are they called?
1: Yeah.
0: What?
1: But it was his speech at Mount Rushmore where he really went, you know, a totally, you know, bat crap crazy on
0: yeah.
1: commie.
0: I know.
1: It was just weird.
0: I know. Well, you said if you look at what Trump has conjured in D.C., especially in the area of the Capitol, the joint reeks of urban decay that he would ride and walk past every day in New York City in the 80s, the White House is a construction pit, will be for the foreseeable future. The front lawn's torn up from his stupid UFC Thunderdome fight. The reflecting pool is still green with algae. Trump has slashed the budget on things that benefit people like medical research and food safety and health care and more to pay for new gilding on statues and monuments and events to celebrate himself. I mean, and, you know, on cue, of course, that story comes out, right? Congressional report alleges corruption, pay-to-play screams in Trump's takeover of U.S. 250 celebration, right?
1: Yeah.
0: Donald Trump staged a hostile takeover of the United States 250th anniversary celebration to enrich political allies, harvest voter data, and promote Christian nationalist theology, according to a new report. From vanity to insanity, how the White House cheated the American people out of their 250th birthday is the report, a web of alleged corruption, wire fraud, pay-to-play schemes orchestrated through a shadow corporation embedded within the National Park Foundation. This is every single story now, right?
1: And the people that were going to donate to the America 250 were given the wrong routing number were given the routing number for this Freedom 250 instead, which was the one that Trump set up to take away funds from the celebration that had been planned for years,
0: right,
1: building up to it.
0: Right.
1: And
0: right.
1: Yeah.
0: You said it's a perfect encapsulation of the contempt of which this president holds the country, its constitution, its institutions, its people, its traditions. If you think you're a king, you hate the United States, a country designed specifically to create a place where kings cannot rule. And you just summed it up best. There's no United States for Trump. There's only him. And that's it. And you said the best way to celebrate our Independence Day is to hate him back. Trust me, John Adams and Ben Franklin will be right there with you. I don't know if you saw the Larry David Founding Fathers sketch, but I thought I didn't. At first, I thought it was AI. It was Rob Reiner's last.
1: Right. I saw Rob Reiner's
0: performance.
1: The clip of Rob Reiner as George Washington.
0: It was amazing. It was amazing.
1: Yeah.
0: And Jimmy Kimmel. And, you know, but so, I mean, like all great satire, just so razor sharp and on point. Right, about what the founding fathers would think and where we've come.
1: And Chris and I were just talking about how, you know, we were kids during the bicentennial.
0: Mm-hmm. Yeah.
1: But just that sense of pride and unity.
2: Yes.
1: And there are problematic things about it. You know, there was a concentration on whiteness and a lot of issues with the bicentennial. But you know, there was an attempt at least to bring people in on a nonpartisan level.
2: Yep.
1: Into the story of the country.
0: Yeah. You know, it's interesting. To me, I just talked to my sister about this yesterday. It's affected everybody, like family, friends, you know. And it's this one guy that has made this country so, you know, my girlfriend doesn't pay attention to politics, hates politics. And I said, I don't blame you. Everybody does right now.
1: Yeah.
0: Because, I mean, her parents voted for Trump. So it affects all of us. You know what I mean? In terms of our relationships and our, like, you know. It becomes either you don't talk about politics, but this one man, Rudy, has made this country, made politics so mean and ugly and divisive and name calling, and it just I've seen it affect friends and families, and he is honestly like a cancer, right?
1: And the level of delusion that his followers have is kind of stunning. I mean. You know, you were talking about the Doug Burnham interview yesterday about, and it's like I'm sitting there going, why aren't you embarrassed? I mean, you're sitting there this is insane.
0: He tells a ridiculous lie, and they all have to parrot it. I mean, it's
1: They're arresting people for the lie. That's the thing that is also a huge outrage. They are arresting people to back, you know, to make the lie real.
0: Yeah.
1: And it won't be, you know, it's just to make it seem real.
0: Well, and also, we were saying that, I lost it. Hang on. Let's just do, this is the Dana Bash and Doug Burgum real quick.
3: It peeled off. Why did that happen? Do you know?
4: It didn't peel off. There was vandalism. There was box cutters. There have been 7 arrests.
3: And you're 100% sure that what happened with the liner was vandalism. You can prove it.
4: We've got all the photographs. We can see. I mean, there's no possible way.
3: The photographs of a person or people cutting a 300 or 350 foot gash in the bottom of the reflecting pool?
4: Dana, I'm not sure why you and others in the media think that you want to keep trying to question.
0: And I don't know, because it's called journalism.
2: Right.
0: I mean, and this is where we are. You don't need a crime or, I guess, any evidence now. You can charge it not just a person, an Olympian.
2: Yeah. The National Mall has so many cameras trained on every inch of it.
0: Right.
2: Produce the damn video.
0: Yeah. So stop, reporting that there was vandalism or box cutters or whatever. So this was, again, with George Stephanopoulos. Listen to
5: that
0: me.
5: Vandals caused the damage. The president has repeatedly claimed that vandals cut a 350-foot gash in the pool. That's a claim that's echoed in a legal filing by your department. What specific evidence do you have to back up that claim?
6: Well, we have the actual cuts that were made into the industrial liner, and that's been measured out. So that's just a fact that's what we've got to go back and repair.
5: There's a 350-foot gash?
6: Well, it's multiple gashes that add up to 350 feet.
0: Right, that was his second ridiculous lie. So now he has to say that.
1: And I've said that this before, but 350 feet is a football field-sized, cut in something that would take a while to do unless you had a team of people with box cutters somehow jumping in a place that's being observed by the National Guard and doing this. And it's, they're arresting people for touching the water, and yet they couldn't get these box cutter vandals. I mean, it's insane. And it's also insane when he says, what you were saying before, when he says, why don't you just believe us? Because you're not a religion, okay?
2: Right.
1: That's what we do with religion.
0: Yeah.
1: We believe stuff without seeing it. And that's fate. And you're asking us to do that. And again, you're punishing people based on this lie.
0: Yeah. By the way, you were talking about the South Dakota thing. You said Trump traveled all the way to South Dakota to read a half-baked Red Scare speech straight out of 1950. And you just said, I've always thought this was the cringiest. I did when Reagan said it. That's what I was thinking. Oh, he's trying to be Reagan. He thinks he's I did it when I watched old films of Joe McCarthy. It's so hyperbolic, it's laughable. Telling people where it's best to set their thermostats is not exactly Stalinism. Calm down there, Gramps. I mean, it's just, it really was a time capsule. It's communist, it's never going to happen here. We're not going to let it. It's like, what?
1: It's always the 80s. It's always the 80s with him. And it's back to when he was young, and for some reason people found him sexually attractive. And sorry, Well, apparently that
0: was me getting 40% gayer, and I didn't think that was possible.
1: And then there's this young woman that writes notes to him. You're all I think about.
2: Yeah,
1: whatever her name.
2: That story.
1: Oh, my God.
0: Oh, God. You're all that matters to me.
1: You're all that matters to me.
0: I mean, Chris leaves me notes like that every day, but, that's different. We've been together a long time.
2: I don't know who's leaving you notes, but that's not me.
1: Come on, Chris.
0: Minute.
1: We all
0: have a stalker.
1: Do. We all leave them.
2: Oh, God.
0: By the way, can I just, before we go...
1: They're for Sean. Yeah, that's Sean.
2: Yeah.
0: You retweeted, Kyle said, if there's any doubt that Governor Jared Polis' legacy is freeing Tina Peters, the New York Times reports Polis just fired the clemency board members who revealed he overruled their unanimous wishes. And you just said, dude flushed his political future down the toilet. Hope he got paid well. I will never understand people, particularly now, bending the knee or kissing the ring of this necrotic failing, 30% approval rating, whatever, blob of trans fats.
1: And wasn't there a moment when people were like, oh, Jared Polis, he could be a presidential nominee for the Democrats?
2: There was a time. Yes.
1: And it was just like, he walked up to that toilet and saw his career sitting there and just went, Ah, well.
0: Yeah. All right. Well, I enjoyed telling the little jokes with you about our leaders. Happy 4th of July.
1: So happy.
0: Yeah.
1: So happy.
0: Yeah, run
1: it
0: that
1: was
0: up
1: too here. Hot here for, it was too hot here for fireworks, so climate change killed fireworks displays in the town where I live. So,
0: People that don't,
1: and,
0: brought
1: and
0: to you by
1: the
0: people that don't believe in climate change. Yeah.
1: Yeah. Yeah, and then fireworks, set the Brooklyn Bridge on fire. It was just, and then the fireworks in D.C. just sent. Yeah, it was.
0: I know. I don't know why, because it's you. I thought you were going to say it was too hot to masturbate. I don't know why. I just thought that was what you were saying because I made a flagpole.
1: No.
0: I don't. Okay. All right.
1: No, it was not, if you must know.
0: Rude Louise Pundit. I love you. Goodbye. See you next week.
1: Thanks, Lee.
0: There he goes. This portion of the show brought to you by me and my medical emergency kit. Oh. Yeah, you probably, did you see the memes on 4th of July? There's like a hand and someone's like, this is the last day some idiots will have 10 fingers.
1: Yeah.
0: That's a fireworks joke. But here's my point, because you never know when something's going to happen when you get sick. What happened when I was traveling, right? I lost my voice. That's no good.
1: No.
0: When talkie show.
1: That's right.
0: Right? 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
0: 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That is a party.
1: Yes, it is.
0: Yes. Karen in Chicago. Hello. But not till Karen gets here. Now it's a party.
1: Now it's a party.
0: Yeah. All right.
2: I can't wait to hear Paula. Oh, my gosh. This whole thing with FIFA, I'm sorry. It is such an embarrassment. What?
0: Like everything.
2: It's so on brand, though. This party, Donald Trump, do not believe in rules. They don't believe in laws. So, of course, it totally tracks. But what an embarrassment. And I don't know, you know, if the U.S. team has come out and said, look, you know, that was the wrong call. I don't think that they can do anything at this point. But it's just such a national embarrassment.
1: It is.
0: He is a lifelong cheater at absolutely everything. 58 minutes after the hour, Paula Poundstone coming up.
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8: NBC News Radio, I'm Michael Kastner. The advisory panel known as the Department of Government Efficiency, or DOGE, is out of business. The final social media post from the group was published over the weekend. The post said the formal mission of DOGE may have come to an end, but the mission to eliminate waste, fraud, and abuse in government would continue. NATO leaders are meeting in Turkey this week for a summit. The summit kicks off today in Ankara, where European leaders are bracing for a future in which the U.S. plays a smaller role in security and defense. President Trump is on his way to Turkey. Gabe Gutierrez with more.
9: A potentially pivotal moment for the wars in Iran and Ukraine. Over the weekend, President Trump speaking to both Russia's Vladimir Putin and Ukraine's Volodymyr Zelensky. But complicating peace efforts, a new round of deadly Russian strikes on Ukraine's capital overnight.
8: The conflict will be a focus of the meeting. It all comes as the Trump administration continues to scrutinize the transatlantic alliance. Democrats are starting to distance themselves from Maine Senate candidate Graham Plattner after a sexual assault allegation was made against him. More from Mark Mayfield.
10: In a report by Politico, a woman who dated Plattner accused him of forcing her to have sex with him almost 5 years ago, despite repeated objections. Congressman Ro Khanna of California and Senator Ruben Gallego of Arizona announced that they are withdrawing their endorsements, with Khanna saying Plattner should drop out of the race. Plattner has denied the new allegation, but in a video, he said he's taking time to reflect on the best path forward with his candidacy. The embattled Plattner has faced many questions about his past conduct, including claims he had a tattoo resembling a Nazi symbol he later covered up, as well as one woman alleging physical abuse.
8: Cuba is trying to restore power after the nation's electric grid collapsed Monday. This has been going on for months because of a U.S. blockade that's cut off fuel supplies. Michael Kastner, NBC News Radio. A loss to Belgium means the United States' run in the World Cup is over. More from Rory O'Neill.
11: Even at full strength, following the reversal of a red card suspension for striker Flo Balogun, the U.S. men's team was no match for Belgium, falling 4-1. Belgium scored less than 10 minutes into the game, and although the U.S. tied things up in the 31st minute, the Belgians scored again 61 seconds later and never looked back. With the victory, Belgium moves on to play Spain Friday in the World Cup quarterfinals. The U.S. hasn't made that round since 2002.
8: New York City's Legionnaires cluster on Manhattan's Upper East Side has grown to 14 confirmed cases. More from Sarah Lee Kessler in New York.
12: The Legionnaires outbreak was first reported last Thursday. 2 confirmed cases and then 10 by Saturday, all in Yorkville and Carnegie Hill. Now 4 more cases confirmed, but they're in Lenox Hill. 3 zip codes involved now, 10075, 10028, and 10128. Water cooling towers in those areas being tested. Legionnaires' disease, a severe type of pneumonia, is spread by inhaling Legionella-contaminated water vapors, not person to person, and can be treated with antibiotics. I'm Sarah Lee Kessler.
8: It appears heavy holiday traffic, fireworks, and robo-taxis might not be a good mix in Los Angeles. Jason Nathanson.
13: Rose Peterson left San Francisco's 4th of July fireworks show, hopped in a driverless Waymo robo-taxi, and things got a little scary. Someone was setting off fireworks in the street. Video she took shows her Waymo driving over the lit explosives.
14: Dude, our Waymo just drove into a firework.
13: And that wasn't the only issue that night. The SF fireworks exit led to hours of

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0: was everything that the founders feared most as they launched their experiment in democratic self-government. An uncontrollable, narcissistic, authoritarian president who acts like a king. His corruption is allowing him to do what he never achieved in his business career. He's finally making a profit.
1: Yep. Governor Pritzker, yeet it. All right, it's Sam's first day.
2: It is.
1: And he has a very loud, booming voice. Go ahead, we have our first bit. Do what you do before we go on the air.
3: 30 seconds.
1: And thank you, Sam. So I can go back to him at the same
2: volume.
1: Sorry. Sorry about that. There's no emergency. Well, there is an emergency. There's a constitutional emergency.
2: Well, there's that.
1: Okay. Oh, in fact, someone posted, I just want Wilson Phillips to know I'm still holding on, but the is getting pretty rough out here.
2: Carney posted that.
1: Yes. Yeah. Yes. And so I reposted me forcing her to sing One More Day with me at Dana Goldberg's birthday party, because that's how I roll. Okay. One more day.
2: What was her?
1: One more day. She is delightful.
2: What was her reaction?
1: She could
2: that?
1: Not be nicer and kinder. She also said she would come on the show. How is that going? How is that? Okay.
2: How does it usually go?
1: Myself. I'm going to call
2: how
1: her right now.
2: How does it usually go?
1: She could not be more delightful.
2: People are nice to you in front of you, and then.
1: You know what? Just for that, I'm going to read a love blue sky. Peggy, I said, just started watching your show. That doesn't usually go well.
2: No, that usually ends up in disaster.
1: Right? Great show.
2: Oh.
1: Now I DVR it so I don't miss a thing. You are hysterical, and so are your cohorts and guests. Thank you. Thank you, Peggy. See?
2: We are cohorts.
1: Usually I'm in a, what do you call it, acquired taste. Hang on. Aren't I Sam?
4: Sam, do you think I'm an acquired taste, or do you love me right away?
3: I love you right away.
1: Okay, that was the right answer. See, that was the right answer.
2: He was telling Bella a couple of weeks ago, he was doing, what were you, monitoring the Stephanie Miller show? Because he works at SiriusXM.
3: Yeah, I was doing quality control.
1: Oh, well, that's a full-time job. Did you just give up?
2: Yeah, how was the quality?
1: We don't have that here.
3: It's good.
1: Is that an audio thing? Or
2: Was it audio, tones and stuff like that?
3: It's mostly audio just to make sure.

0: like we're not just dead air.
1: Yeah.
0: We're playing like just commercials.
1: Oh, so you were judging whether the jokes were funny. Just, yeah. Okay. All right. Fantastic. He's a delight.
2: He was aware of our irv.
1: Oh, okay. Sport the sports again for people to just say. I said it before I even knew the details. I'm like, let me guess. Trump cheating. He cheats at every single thing in his entire life.
2: Yes. Yeah.
1: So one of our players got a penalty, got a red card, and Trump tried to push his weight around with the lick spittles at FIFA.
2: Uh-huh.
1: And of course, the entire world is pissed off again because we don't.
2: Don't
1: he doesn't
2: me.
1: Follow any rules.
2: You don't need me. You just explained it very well.
1: Well, you're too good a producer. You've already prepped me off air.
2: Okay.
1: But it's of course it's embarrassing and international humiliation like every day.
2: The European Football Union is pissed. They're like, why doesn't the U.S. have to follow the rules if we do?
1: Yeah.
2: I don't blame them for being pissed.
1: Yeah. I don't know if you saw any of the, the Jack Smith interview with my Nicole, as I call her, Nicole Wallace. But he was saying, I have never seen an attack on the rule of law like they are lawless. This entire administration from Trump on down is lawless. Let's play a little in case you missed it. Nicole.
3: Let me ask you first, do you agree that we are covering in real time an assault on our election?
4: I'm very concerned of what's going to happen in the next election, absolutely.
1: Yeah. Well, so if he's concerned, I'm definitely concerned. One more.
4: From my perspective, I've seen a number of cases. James Comey, Letitia James, Jerome Powell, right? There's not criminality here. I mean, seashells?
1: Well, and this is what we talked about, the reflecting pool, Chris. Clearly, they don't have any video, any evidence, any video of any of this, or they would have produced it.
2: Right.
1: So how do you prosecute a crime with zero, right? The guy's been indicted, the Olympian that touched the water. Mm-hmm.
2: Life is forever changed because of this.
1: Okay, one more.
4: I have investigated cases focusing on the facts and the law throughout my career. We did this case the same way, under the same standards, and the thing that's, I think, important for your viewers to know is those standards are not meant to change from one administration to the next. And in my experience, until now, they haven't. I think we are facing an attack on the rule of law that is different in kind and scope to anything I've seen in my lifetime.
1: Sorry. No kidding. All right. Christopher, who said there has never been a Christian nation and never will be? You don't live in one now. A Christian nation wouldn't have killed and displaced 20 million Native Americans or thought owning slaves was pleasing to God. Who said that?
2: Huckleberry Hound.
1: No. Pastor Livingston of the Central Church of North Carolina. Okay. I know. John Pavlovitz would have been a good guest, too. But okay. Oh, by the way, speaking of which, the White House has said the Smithsonian is run by divisive radicals.
2: Yeah.
1: You know, because they mentioned stuff about,
2: slavery
1: and, stealing the land from Native Americans. Just, stuff that's just unpleasant.
2: Prickly stuff.
1: Just unpleasant. Yeah. Awkward. A White House report brands the leadership of the Smithsonian, especially the National Museum of American History, as radical activists who cannot be trusted, indicating Trump may be preparing to install his own team and rewrite our history himself. Because
2: I'm sick of watching out for the delicate fifis of the conservatives in this country.
1: Right.
2: My
1: they
2: God.
1: Said they targeted funding for programs that, quote, advance, quote, divisive narratives and, quote, improper ideology. Aforementioned unpleasantness, slavery, stealing land, Native Americans, stuff like that.
2: Conservatives are easily triggered.
1: Yes, the official history is there was nothing here when we got here. It's nothing. Just tumbleweeds given to us then by God.
2: Conservatives are babies.
1: Exactly. Okay. All right. More pearl clutching about democratic socialism. Dear God, I was disappointed to see our friend Mallory McMorrow dropped out of the Michigan race. It's just, because we're having primaries. This is what happens.
2: Yeah,
1: and there's
2: it's a democracy at work.
1: I mean, and it's like, I love them all. Elizabeth Warren was backing Mallory McMorrow. I went to a fundraiser out here for her. I think she's fantastic. El Said is backed by Bernie.
2: Yeah.
1: And, then there's, I guess, what is considered a more establishment. Michigan, just work it out. Let us know how it goes.
2: That's what
1: vote blue, no matter who.
2: That's what primaries are for. It's to work it out.
1: Right. I went bicycling with my good friend Allison this weekend, who is Jill Sobule's best friend. And, Chris, I swear, on July 4th, maybe it was more than usual. I was, also Rob Reiner appearing as George Washington in this last thing he did with Larry David. I don't think I knew greater patriots than the Reiners and Jill Sobule. And I said, is it weird? I think about them almost every day.
2: No, it's not weird.
1: Just because of the tragic, unexpected circumstances of their deaths. But it reminded me of, I forgot Jill came in and sang this song for us, Democratic Socialist.
2: Yeah.
1: Because, again, as we keep saying, that's different than socialism, and it's worlds away from communism, which is what Grampy was ranting about, right, all weekend long. Mm-hmm. And I just wanted to, in honor of my patriotic friend, I wanted to play a little bit of it.

0: Oh, my brilliant friend. In honor of her and the Reiners, and just this, we have to take our country back, Chris, after this, in this 250 celebration and, you know, the July 4th. I just was reminded of what a true patriotism looks like. Here's a fun fact. Philadelphia Freedom, the unofficial anthem of America's bicentennial, was actually written by a gay man, Elton John, about a lesbian, Billie Jean King, though neither of them were out at the time. Speaking of how things have changed since the bicentennial. And this one I love. Mayor Mamdani funds New York City's first ever pet food pantry program because even animals need love and support. If that's democratic socialism, I say yes, please.
1: And pets had an especially trying week.
0: Yes.
1: Fireworks.
0: Oh, my God. Exactly. And veterans is just...
1: I've been lucky. Boots, neither Boots nor Jazz were ever bothered by fireworks. Well, so I've been very lucky. But...
0: Fortunately, and Sam knows, my hearing's bad enough that I have, like, a movie on loud enough that it covers it. So my dogs are like, I don't know, is she watching War Horse again? What's happening?
1: What? You watched War Horse?
0: I think I watched a little of it.
1: Okay.
0: Because it was about
1: a war and a horse.
0: I posted a short film about my love affair with a horse over the weekend. Go check it out on Instagram. Yeah, a horse tried to French kiss me in Hidden Valley. You know, Agoura, horse country out there. I was riding my bike.
1: Like, as in Hidden Valley Ranch?
0: I don't know. Is it of the ranch dressing?
1: I think it might be of
0: the
1: ranch dressing.
0: It's the whole area out there. West Lake, Agoura, Hidden Valley. It's a horse country.
1: It might be.
0: Yeah. Well, anyway, I am in love with a horse who tried to French kiss me. Okay. I'm not sure what Sean's doing there. Okay. okay.
1: Sean is training.
0: Yeah, oh, I know. I understand. Okay. I see what he's doing.
1: Okay.
0: Oh, our friend Mike Nellis, who we'll see tomorrow, said, so apparently a woman who went on RFK's podcast and blamed the deaths of her twins on vaccines, quote, has been arrested for murdering those kids.
1: Yep.
0: How is this not front page news? Oh, my God. God save us from
1: Maha moms are a piece of work.
0: Yeah.
1: That whole subset of podcasts,
0: part of how we got here.
1: It's insane. Those people are effing insane.
0: Yeah, I told you, I was talking about how I just, this whole era of Trumpery, I've seen it just, you know, like my family used to be, we used to be funny about political differences,
1: sure,
0: and what it's just one man has made. I mean, one of my dearest friends for a long time, we're not friends anymore. She's an anti-vaxxer. She's in that hole. And I just morally, with a million people dying of COVID, I couldn't. And also, I'm like, nobody I know wants to be around someone that's not vaccinated.
1: Right.
0: And she had the crazy, like, oh, you're shedding vaccine. So she couldn't be around me because of this idiot that has, like, just made everything a divisive issue.
1: It's like, you know, all of a sudden, everything that was once fringe suddenly became mainstream and it became policy.
0: Yeah.
1: So we need to undo this.
0: Yeah. No, exactly. All right. You know who can do it?
1: Who?
0: Speaking of patriots, Patriot Paula Poundstone. Say that real fast.
1: Patriot Paula Poundstone with a ping-pong
0: party?
1: Yeah,
0: Patriot Paula Poundstone.
1: At a ping-pong
0: who
1: party?
0: Has ping-pong parties? On pogo sticks. We'll be here in just a bit. When she drives up the cliff, as she calls where I live, which is not anywhere near a cliff. I don't know what
1: cliff.
0: She calls me Snow White that lives up on
1: a cliff. I climb the cliff on my bicycle every day.
0: It's not a cliff.
1: It's a cliff.
0: Okay.
1: That part of the street is a cliff down here.
0: All right, Grandpa. 19 minutes after the hour, this portion of the show brought to you by my very, very not natural Vibrians. See how I put the extra syllable in there?
1: Yes.
0: And the wrong emphasis?
1: Right.
0: Because Vibrians, it is the best face product I've ever used. 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

0: Stephanie Miller.
1: Yep, let's do it. It is the Stephanie Miller Show. Paula Poundstone coming up in studio. Dee says, I just can't get over the Smithsonian planning for 10 years for a 250th celebration. Then Trump taking all of the money, ruining all the plans for his racist party, and then the weather ruining his plans, and all his racists having to take shelter in the African-American Smithsonian Museum. It's just perfect. They read a plaque or two.
2: I did say chef's kiss.
1: Yes. Chef's kiss. That's what it's doing. Yeah, other people said that, too. Leighton said, hear me out. Night at the Museum 4. Well, actually, MAGA supporters and Proud Boys trapped overnight in the Smithsonian National Museum of African American History and Culture. The exhibits come alive. Yeah, I went the same place. Or like a reverse Get Out. It's fantastic. The movie ideas are endless. Bella, get on that if you're listening. Let's go.
3: Write a screenplay.
1: Want a screenplay? On my desk, end of business. I don't care that you don't still work for me. Let's go.
3: By COB.
1: Stop lollygagging around. Marie in Atlanta. Hello, Marie. Hello, Marie.
4: Thanks for taking my call. Can you hear me?
1: Yes, yeah, go ahead.
4: Hi. Okay, sorry. So Trump unfortunately doesn't realize that he actually did celebrate African-American freedom because in 1827, New York passed a emancipation law, and it was supposed to go into effect on July the 4th, but because of fear of some retribution, African Americans actually celebrated it on July the 5th. So the fireworks display going off on the 5th? Thank you. Thank you, Mother Nature. We appreciate it.
1: Yes. It's almost like Mother Nature is trying to tell us something. I can't think what it is, Chris. Thoughtful chin scratch. Oh, does Sam know how to find Give Me a Sign? Just any kind of sign? What do you think that would be called? Would it be called Give Me a Sign?
3: I don't think it's an instant replay. I think it's in the computer.
1: Sean's looking.
3: Yeah.
1: Okay.
3: let's.
1: All right. Yeah. We'll just let. I'm doing training wheels for the boy.
3: Yes.
1: It's okay. All right.
3: For the boy, he's like 35.
1: Can I?
3: Come on.
1: Everybody's young to me.
3: Well.
1: Like, you whatever the alphabet soup is, G,
3: could
1: X,
3: you,
1: Z.
3: Could
1: I don't know
3: you
1: what you're.
3: Be his grandmother.
1: By the way,
3: like biologically, I think you could.
1: I think I could.
3: Yeah.
1: Thanks for bringing that up. By the way, is it called Gen Z because that's the last one? Like we're done?
3: Well, then,
1: pretty much
3: after that
1: because
3: is Gen
1: of
3: Alpha.
1: Climate change.
3: After that is Gen Alpha.
1: Oh, we're starting over.
3: We're starting over.
1: Or it could be the apocalypse.
5: Yeah, because technically millennials are Gen Y, but that's
3: that didn't stick.
1: Why? We don't know.
3: I was always Gen X. So
1: why
3: I
1: is
3: think
1: it,
3: we started with
1: it,
3: Gen X.
1: Why is it not called Y?
3: Because they didn't like that.
1: Oh, all right. Well.
3: They rejected it?
1: I think because the apocalypse is near. I think Mother Nature is telling us we're pretty much in the end times, don't you think? It looked apocalyptic, the smoke from all the, right?
3: No.
1: The stupid fireworks and
3: should have been in my neighborhood.
1: Pardon?
3: Should have been in my neighborhood.
1: Oh, God. Jeez. Mine's like Da Nang. It's really, and it goes on all, who is up until all night doing it? Why? Why all night? All night long with the fireworks.
3: I think Sam lives near like Dodger Stadium, and so you get fireworks all summer.
1: Robin Trish of...
3: Yeah, of Robin Trish.
1: Yes, live over there. That's crazy town.
5: Pre and post 4th of July.
3: Oh, God.
1: And they have like 47 dogs.
3: Yeah, oh, God.
1: Oh, boy. Okay, speaking of patriots, Russian President Vladimir Putin called President Trump and congratulated him for the U.S. 250 Independence Day. The Kremlin says the call lasted an hour and a half. Putin invited Trump to visit Russia because, of course, he did. Andrew said Donald Trump gave Vladimir Putin more attention on Independence Day than he gave the country he's supposed to lead. And can I just say, speaking of patriots, Rob Reiner started InvestigateRussia.org. Mm-hmm. He was out in front very early warning what a traitor Donald Trump is. And I just love someone posted the Larry David sketch and said, Rob Reiner had the last laugh. I seriously thought this was AI, but apparently it was his last role as George Washington on Larry David's historical sketch comedy series, Life Larry and the Pursuit of Unhappiness. Way to go, Uncle Rob. 29 minutes after the hour, Stephanie Miller Show.

0: It's Thursday night, and you're grabbing drinks with some friends. Started off with a pitcher for the table, which quickly becomes two. There's pool. And there's the photo booth.
1: All right, everybody, squeeze in. Say cheese!
0: Followed naturally by an order of wings. And another.
1: Can we get some extra ranch sauce?
0: Then there's the ceremonial nightcap.
1: So what are we doing this weekend?
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2: And now a weather update. 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

0: Trump sent up parading on the cost of living. The same states. Look at this. Minus 22 points, minus 21, minus 24, minus 26 in Ohio, minus 29 in North Carolina, and minus 36 in Maine. In each of the six key Senate races where the cost of living is the number one issue, across the board, he is no better than minus 21 points. Donald John Trump is an anchor dragging down these Republican candidates across the board. If they lose the Senate, it will be because of Donald Trump becoming so unpopular, especially on the cost of life.
1: Oh, wow. So sad. Ooh, so stinky, those poll numbers. Ooh. Okay. You know what will help is new ranting about communism. Oh, can we find Walter the dog? Is it in there? That's basically
2: Walter.
1: That's what anyone under 11 billion years old hears, Chris, is just Grampy. Ay, ay, ay, ay. Communist cloud. There's communists in the cloud. That was what his whole speech was. Can I just recap?
3: Yeah.
1: Yeah. Okay.
4: Ay, ay, ay, ay. Communists!
1: Okay.
2: Stuart, you gotta wait for the growl.
1: Okay. All right. Stuart Stevens, former Republican strategist, said, according to Trump, I'm a member of a communist party. Who knew? I guarantee you every Republican running in the midterms is not in a bright red district is groaning. Trump's quote-unquote strategy to pretend that we still live in the Red Scare 1950s and he's Joseph McCarthy is a bit perplexing. I guarantee you nobody under the age of 55 has any idea what the hell he's even talking about. Keep it up, Grampy. Good job. And Arthur says, Americans still don't grasp how utterly depraved yam... That's with boobs. And the GOP are. They created a shadow Freedom 250. Routed
2: yam what?
1: Yam tees, you know.
2: Oh,
1: yeah.
2: Okay.
1: That's a lot of people call them that. Yam boobs. Whatever. It's not as fun as the T word, is it? Yay. Okay.
2: Oh, God.
1: Come on. They're fun. They created a shadow Freedom 250, routed taxpayer money through the National Park Foundation to enrich themselves and robbed us all of a once-in-a-lifetime celebration. This isn't patriotism, it's plunder. Thank you. Thank you and thank you.
2: Yeah.
1: That's exactly, I do. It feels like it's gotten stolen from us, you know? Just like our entire, nobody feels like celebrating, right? I mean, it's okay.
2: Well, I mean, you know, I on Instagram I said, you know, happy America 250.
1: Happy something.
2: Yeah, I mean, you know, yeah. I still love this country even though the leadership sucks.
1: Me too. Did you see this is the, it looks like Apocalypse Now pretty much, doesn't it? It's the fireworks.
2: It looks like headlights in a fog.
1: Someone posted, guys, and I'm asking this in the nicest, most sincere voice, what the actual is this? You cannot see the fireworks through the explosions and smoke. That's pretty much sums up the entire Trump era. Bud said, conservatives always claim they believe in signs from God. In the past few days, we've had windstorms, hail, rainstorms, and a heat wave. God is speaking, and MAGA is acting like nothing is happening. It is literally our soundbite come to life. Just send us a sign, any kind of sign, if America's on the wrong path.
2: We'll find that later.
1: No. Angela in Maryland. Hello, Angela.
5: Good morning. I just wanted to welcome Sam. I am the physically challenged accounting superhero of the Stephanie Miller Show.
1: I know you, Angela.
5: And I don't want Sam to worry that there are millions of people listening right now. Just go ahead and do your job. You're doing great.
1: He is.
5: Going to be wonderful.
1: He doesn't understand the embrace of Stephhead Nation.
2: Yeah.
1: We literally never let you go, do we, Sean? We are very clingy.
5: No, never. Never. We're so clingy. But have fun. The people that are around you are great.
1: Thank you.
5: And you'll be great.
1: Don't you think the a cult emulates its leader, and in this case, me, because I am so clingy.
5: Yeah, well,
1: Stephhead Nation is equally clingy.
5: Yes. But there's cults you want to be in. There's cults you actually want to be in because they do good.
2: Don't bring in a pitcher of Kool-Aid and we'll be fine.
1: I'm Kool-Aid mom.
2: Yeah.
1: I'm Kool-Aid mom. But
2: yeah,
1: but mine's healthy and sugar-free.
2: Yeah, Kool-Aid man bursts through the wall. Oh, yeah!
1: That's you. someone said that's the only difference between Trump and Jim Jones is Trump would charge you for the Kool-Aid.
2: And
1: the idiots would gladly pay. Just like, well, can I pay more for this?
2: And Trump would use store brand. Kool-Aid.
1: Yes. So Aaron Parnast posted that picture of this poor young black woman on the, you know, on the subway in D.C. with all the, who are they? I don't. White nationalist something. Yes. This image is from today. A black woman sits on the D.C. Metro as masked white nationalists prepare to march on our nation's capital. This is America's 250th anniversary. And someone said this is the photo that will likely show up in history books one day. Hundreds of masked white nationalists march in D.C. to celebrate America's 250th. This is America for shame. And she looks terrified.
2: Yeah.
1: You know, it's one of those iconic pictures, right?
2: Yeah, and Doug Burgum, you know, was on the shows this weekend, and they asked him about it, and he's like, oh, yeah, I can't condemn them. They're freedom of speech.
1: Oh, yes, there's always freedom of speech for bigots on their side, yeah. Okay, someone else said, Keith said, comparing him giving a speech in inclement weather to the brave men storming the beaches in Normandy. Okay, yes. Trump compares going forward with his Freedom 250 speech to the Normandy invasion because... just his hair and the rain, you know, was same Normandy beach, same thing. Okay, and Stephanie said this whole white pride crowd locked in the National Museum of African American History and Culture during a thunderstorm is giving the best horror movie made vibes ever, and I'm here for it. Yeah, I like the reverse Get Out. I may go with that. I like the Night of the Living Museum. What is it called?
2: Night of the Museum.
1: Night of the Museum.
2: Night of the Living Museum?
1: Night of the Living...
2: Yeah, I think you're mashing up
1: two different
2: genres there.
1: Night of the Museum, part bigot.
2: I see.
1: Come on, someone get on this. We're in Hollywood. Let's go. An empty fair with empty booths and a collapsing stage. Oh, did you see that? The part of the stage falling on the dancers?
2: Yeah. I mean, I feel bad for them.
1: I did too. I'm glad no one was hurt. I was like, oh my God, what a show. A shuttered reflecting pool surrounded by armed guards, a demolished White House, and a bunch of Proud Boys marching through D.C. seems about right to showcase what Trump has done to America. Steve in Chicago. Hey, Steve.
3: Hello.
1: Hi.
3: I'm sure Bella is already on this, but I really hope there's a scene in the movie where the white supremacists who have to take shelter in the African American Museum are completely soaked to the bone, and so they have to buy African American Museum T-shirts and sweatshirts to wear home.
2: Yeah,
1: I like it. I like it. I like it. See, this is a pitch meeting.
6: Time for Trump and America.
1: Wow. Okay, Sam is too good. That was before I even asked for it. Thank you, Sam. That was an off-air audible. And then I will cue you.
2: He's learning.
1: No, he's doing great.
2: Yes.
1: Hackett said, literal Nazis marching the streets of D.C. for America's 250th anniversary. That is Trump's America. That's springtime.
6: Springtime for Trump and America.
7: Sam, you're doing so good. I swear to God.
8: Thank you. At least I know how to use this thing.
7: Yeah. You've learned my box faster than anybody ever has. Sam.
2: Oh, God. Call HR.
1: Is it
7: more sexual harassment if it's louder? I think so.
1: Okay. All right. So, see, we just made a bit out of it. That's how we do. Yeah. And one last one. Carrie said, when I think about what a fabulous celebration the Smithsonian folks had planned and then see the show that Trump replaced it with, I am outraged and very sad for my country. We all should be. All right. Governor Pritzker on the reflecting pool debacle.
9: Trump has turned 1600 Pennsylvania Avenue from the People's House to a nut house, where he's retreated to the last and only respite of the desperate and the damned, paranoid self-delusion. Like it or not, Donald Trump is a reflecting pool of our politics. You can paint the bottom blue, but it won't conceal the polluted water above.
1: Oh my God, can I just... to our point about... general sweep of arm. Trump says he personally asked FIFA's president to review U.S. striker's controversial red card, adding, quote, I didn't think it was a foul. Oh, okay. Well, see, he's everybody. He's everything now. He's king of the world. He's president. He's the soccer official. The only one that matters because he didn't think so. So, yeah. Okay. Eastwood says, Jeanine Pirro protecting the rights of Subway sandwiches and floating paint chips, one press conference at a time. I swear every scene is out of Veep or like, right?
2: Mm-hmm. Yeah.
1: What's the other one? Curb Your Enthusiasm, right?
2: Well,
1: one of the other.
2: Since it's DC-based.
1: Right. Yes. Okay.
2: I mean,
1: yes.
2: Curb Your Enthusiasm was based in, you know, Brentwood.
1: Yes. Well, Cheryl Hines is in both, so.
2: Well,
1: you know,
2: okay.
1: That's connective tissue.
2: I guess.
1: Yeah, she's the Kevin Bacon of this whole show.
2: I see.
1: All right. I need some spicy Cajun
2: okay.
1: for breakfast. Thank you.
10: We've come to a really, really bad place. The Supreme Court, four f***ing people in the Supreme Court don't even believe that the 14th Amendment exists. And you got an entire movement in this country that wants to deny the First Amendment. We're in trouble. This election is the whole ball of wax, I think.
1: Yep. Sue in Rockville. Hello, Sue.
11: Hey there. I hope you guys all had a really good fourth or a good long weekend, however you did.
1: Oh, and I hear your air quality is also horrible now due to the completely overblown fireworks celebration.
11: Oh, we're only code red. D.C. was code purple. My daughter's family had to escape to Annapolis to get the hell out of D.C. We've kind of cleared out, and that's what I wanted to just mention. So, you know, when Rick Wilson said, ETTD, everything Trump touches dies, we didn't know how profoundly accurate it was. So it was a complete disaster down in D.C., and I will tell you that after midnight, we could hear them, the explosions up here 45 minutes north. But when you live in a blue state and in a big blue county, they do things right. So they canceled the parade. They canceled the performances. It rained. We had terrific thunderstorms and everything until about 8:30. And then the skies cleared. The temperature dropped to 77. We all got a message that said the fireworks will go on at 9:45. For a half hour, we had a glorious fireworks display. No pollution, everyone from everywhere in the world, because we are Montgomery County, and then everyone went home clapping and laughing and having a great time.
1: Yeah.
11: And that's the America people can have if they vote for Democrats and get rid of this incompetent, dangerous fool.
1: Yep, absolutely. All right, that was a very patriotic joke, 4th of July rant.
2: Yeah.
1: By Sue in Rockville. Someone said Congress found that the Trump administration engaged in wire fraud to misappropriate taxpayer funds. And Marlene said trying to steal everything they can grab before the midterms. That's where we're at. We keep saying it every week, Chris. It is literally a smash and grab.
2: That's right.
1: One more. Graham Plattner, Oyster Guy, as we call him, in Maine.
12: We have it in our power to build something to take this country back. To take it back. To take it back from corporations, from private equity, from hedge funds, to take it back from establishment politicians, to take it back from the Epstein class, to take it back from people who for far too long have felt that they are above the rules, that they, because of their power and their wealth, simply get to dictate to the rest of us. Well, they don't, not anymore.
2: That's why he's ahead.
1: Yeah, by the way, speaking of taking back and the rule of law, we won't get to all these headlines. Trump can't delay payment to E. Jean Carroll. Trump DOJ leaks sealed Jack Smith report in massive bungle.
2: Mm-hmm.
1: Every single story is either corruption, incompetence,
2: or idiocy.
1: Just idiocy. And DOJ defies the judge's order to release more Epstein files. So here we are. Every day, it's the same, you know, lather, rinse, and repeat of... never mind. Mommy needs a little nap now before Paula Poundstone gets here, because she's really...
2: She's unruly. Yeah, she's climbing the cliff right now.
1: All right, 47 minutes after the hour, this portion of the show brought to you by My Medical Emergency Kit. 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If you're heading into summer without one, I mean, doy, what is up with you?
2: Sheesh.
1: Right? 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
3: Smile, buddy.
2: Come on, smile. Oh, honey, he's still not smiling.
3: Maybe he's not a smiler.
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0: this portion by the of the show brought to you by me. Let's just say I didn't want to give up the big lie. Let's just say I'm doing a practice run.
1: Okay.
0: For 20 years from now when I have to deal with the horrific maze of Medicare.
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1: You did.
0: No pressure. 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Stop worrying about it. Make your plan with Chapter now. 54 minutes after the hour, Patriot Paula Poundstone will be here on a pogo stick presently.
1: I wonder if she's bringing her pogo stick.
0: I wonder if she took PPP money. Just kidding. Okay, I'm just on a pink theme. All right, Mike says, the more I look at pics last night of the bicentennial celebration, we've been talking about that all morning, the angrier I get that Trump ruined the 250th celebration the Smithsonian had been planning. He robbed us all of a once-in-a-lifetime event. The fact that he was president during this is just...
1: I mean, Ford wasn't the best president, but he was president during the bicentennial,
0: right.
1: And it was...
0: Right. And I took that, being from a Republican family, I took that rather unfortunate picture with him.
1: Yes, you did.
0: So that's why I don't like Ford, because there's somewhere a picture of a prepubescent me.
1: Oof. With your original nose.
0: Yeah. Oh, and that like link from Mod Squad hair and some, I think I was wearing like a green halter dress.
1: You
0: awful.
1: You never take
0: really
1: good pictures
0: awful.
1: In green. Have you noticed that?
0: I know.
1: Green
0: and it's
1: pashminas.
0: Color. It must be because I hate myself. Why do I hate myself?
1: I don't know.
0: Oh, with Cher. I had a once-in-a-lifetime opportunity to get a picture with Cher, and I was wearing, and not just a wrinkly green pashmina.
1: Yeah.
0: Do we have the wreck of the green pashmina? Oh. Just for the, because Sam is going to need to be brought up to date on Stephanie Miller lore, which is, which is quite prolific at this point.
1: Well,
0: this string of my embarrassments.
1: Wreck of the green pashmina.
0: Okay. All right. We're calling audibles.
1: We are.
0: Okay. Do we get it? Don't do a red flag on the play. We're calling audibles.
1: Well, then I'll have to call Trump to get the red flag taken care of.
0: Right, of course.
1: Oh, here it is. That was quick, Sam.
0: Wow, good, Sam.
2: The legend is on from Chickawaga on down of the little chick they call Won't You Goose Me.
0: I'm from Chickawaga.
2: Superior.

0: Oh, Rocky Mountain Mike, you are a full-time scamp.
1: That song is like very short compared to the original.
0: Yeah, the original is 47 days long, as all songs from the 70s were.
1: Yeah.
0: They're very long stories. Yeah. Okay, Seth, Homo of Hope, hello.
2: Hello, homos and millennials. So first on housekeeping, millennial Sam, welcome to the show. And if you, have a screenplay in the trunk of your car, please don't mention that to Stephanie. That's yourself. I'm not sure of your parentage, but you look like you could be my husband's son. So you're very handsome.
0: And
2: Nurse John, thanks for being there.
1: Yeah. Thank you, Sean.
2: So two things. Number one, Trump talking about him speaking during the fireworks, like being at Normandy.
0: Yes.
2: It's the same as him saying not getting an STD in the 80s was his personal Vietnam.
0: Right.
2: Everything is about him.
0: Yeah.
2: And yes, I was in New York City for the bicentennial, and it was so exciting. You could just feel it. It's the energy, everybody in the streets.
0: Yep.
2: And this just feels like bad trumpet.
0: Yeah. Yep. Hopefully you knew that wasn't about being bisexual. The bicentennial was in. Seth gets confused. All right, Paula Poundstone next.
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10: NBC News Radio, I'm Michael Kastner. President Trump is in Turkey today as NATO leaders gather for a summit. The ongoing Russia-Ukraine war is expected to be in sharp focus during this week's meeting. Trump is scheduled to hold talks with Ukrainian President Volodymyr Zelensky tomorrow on the sidelines of the summit. NBC's Gabe Gutierrez.
11: The summit will also test the U.S.'s relationship with European allies. The president has long railed against them for not spending enough, but is increasingly frustrated with NATO's lack of support for the Iran war.
10: Democrats are starting to distance themselves from Maine Senate candidate Graham Plattner after a sexual assault allegation was made against him. In a report by Politico, a woman who dated Plattner accused him of forcing her to have sex with him almost 5 years ago, despite repeated objections. Plattner released a video after the news broke.
12: Regardless of the inaccuracy of the reporting, but mindful of the political reality it will inflict, we are taking the time to reflect on the best path forward for the state that I love, the people that I love, the movement I belong to, and the goal of defeating Susan Collins.
10: Congressman Ro Khanna of California and Senator Ruben Gallego of Arizona have both announced they're withdrawing their endorsements. President Trump is indicating there will be more high-level meetings between the U.S. and China.
13: President Xi is coming here toward the end of September, the 24th, I believe. And what we need is a big ballroom where we could hold thousands of people to see him. Everyone wants to see him.
10: Trump announced Chinese President Xi Jinping's upcoming visit during an event at the White House Rose Garden yesterday, using the opportunity to emphasize what he feels is a need for a new ballroom. There is so far no official confirmation of the visit or a possible itinerary. Michael Kastner, NBC News Radio. Cuba was plunged into total darkness Monday following the complete catastrophic collapse of its national power grid. Natalie Rodriguez reports as efforts to restore power continue.
6: Over 10 million residents in Cuba are currently without electricity, paralyzing public transit and halting emergency hospital surgeries. Massive spontaneous street protests are erupting across Havana. Summer temperatures soar and food spoils. Cuban dictator Miguel Díaz-Canel is blaming Washington, accusing the U.S. of deliberately choking off fuel shipments to ignite a social explosion. Natalie Rodriguez, Miami.
10: More Americans are using drugs to control their weight than ever before. More from Rory O'Neill.
14: Roughly 1 in 10 Americans now take a GLP-1 medication for weight loss, according to a new Gallup poll. That's up from just 3% 2 years ago. The survey finds 15% of American adults have used the drug for weight loss at some time in their lives. Obesity in the U.S. has dropped from 40 to 36% in the past 4 years, and new cases of diabetes have leveled off after 15 years of steady increases.
10: Communities across the country will take part in a simultaneous reading of the Declaration of Independence tomorrow. More from Tammy Trujillo.
15: The nationwide effort in honor of America's 250th anniversary will span 9,500 miles and 9 time zones to mark the day the document was first read aloud on July 8, 1776. Readings are expected to take place in over 700 participating communities, representing all 50 states and 5 U.S. territories. I'm Tammy Trujillo.
10: Discounted summer Disneyland tickets appear to be all gone. The $59 tickets went on sale last week and were good for only certain days and evening hours. The special tickets covered the time frame between July 12th through August 5th. Michael Kastner, NBC News Radio.
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0: When you have a president of the United States who is focused on making money for himself, that corruption leaves us all worse off because it means he's picking favorites, not based on what benefits the American people, but what benefits him and his children.
1: Thank you, Patriot Josh Shapiro.
2: Yes.
1: Christopher, what? Who said, I cannot celebrate America's 250th birthday, but I will cheer the restoration of our democracy when it happens with everything in my heart. Who said that?
3: Fred Flintstone.
1: No! Patriot Paula Poundstone said that. Patriot Paula Poundstone, who frequently on a pogo stick...

0: my patriot, Paula Poundstone, who frequently on a pogo stick preaches about patriotism.
1: I do a two daily video series. One is a countdown till November 3rd.
0: Yeah.
1: And for some stupid reason, I don't know what I was thinking.
0: Yes.
1: I started from the very beginning saying, I will add a pogo on my pogo stick every day until we take back the House and the Senate.
0: Yes.
1: So let me tell you something. We got to take back the House and the Senate.
0: I know. I saw this. I saw this, Patriot Paula Poundstone. You said, for those of you watching my countdown videos on YouTube, there appears to be a lot of you, although I'm doing I'm doing better than Trump State Fair. Well, that's a high bar.
1: Yeah.
0: You're missing pogo sticking.
1: Yeah.
0: Yeah. Yeah. Paula Poundstone on a pogo.
1: I pogo stick every night. Yeah. Boy, you know, I'm so happy to be here. Thank you for having me. However, there's only a few more days of the Great American State Fair.
0: Yes.
1: And, you know, I'm sorry to be here instead of there.
0: Yeah. Yeah.
1: There's a baptism pool, Stephanie.
0: Dana Goldberg and I talked about some shows early on in my stand-up career where there was literally like maybe two or three people, you know, and you just go sit in the chair like next to them. That's what the State Fair looks like.
1: Yeah.
0: Have you had those gigs where it's like three, two people?
1: Well, yeah.

0: had to do, well, no, yeah. not when I was selling tickets to them.
1: I did. There were some rough nights at Yuck Yucks for me, let me tell you what.
0: I'm up to, I can pack a front row.
1: Yeah.
0: Doesn't matter the size of the venue, man. I can pack a front row.
1: I meant before you were Paula Poundstone, Patriot on a pogo stick.
0: Had on open mic nights, I remember in San Francisco, they would make you go on in the middle of the night when there was like, well, there, you know, there'd be two people.
1: Yes.
0: And I'd go,
1: that's
0: well, you know, let's call it quit. No, I no, meant, you don't get another slot if
1: and
0: you don't go on
1: this
0: now.
1: Is it.
2: And those two people were really, really drunk.
0: Yes.
1: Yeah, I meant pre-famous Paula Poundstone, before Robin Williams discovered you in San Francisco and you became Paula Poundstone on a pogo stick. I meant those days, the early days.
0: Yeah. So I have worked crowds the size of the Great American State Fair, I like to call the
1: And then my other
0: Festival.
1: Illustrious... My other illustrious night, Stand Up New York, when I finally got a spot, and then right as I was, they were introducing me, Chris Rock came in and did like an hour superset, and then they're like, okay, now you're on. And I was like...
0: Oh, yeah. Yeah. That's the problem with those showcase clubs.
1: Yeah. I was like, you know, thanks.
0: You're, a lot of times, by the way, you may even be following somebody who isn't well known, but they're doing their very best,
1: right?
0: Whatever they right.
1: Damn
0: and
1: them!
0: You're in there thinking you might try out that thing about nipples. just gonna run it up the flagpole tonight.
1: And I then, like nipples. Go ahead. What is it? Can you do the nipple material for me?
0: I don't really. Okay. I just think nipples is a funny word.
1: I do too. And now we're in the era of American justice where nipple is frequently mentioned. There was the nipple material was discussed in the situation regarding the Epstein files.
0: Absolutely right.
1: Yes.
0: How could I
1: Should we release the
0: that?
1: Nipple? Yes.
0: They were, No, uh-huh. they went. They, you know, when they were discussing, defense and military stuff. They were just on, what was it, WhatsApp or... Right,
2: right.
0: They were not
2: the
0: even
2: signal.
0: On...
1: Signal.
0: Right. Yeah. That's what it was,
1: Yeah.
0: But when they discussed the nipple...
1: Material,
0: they went right into that situation room.
1: Yeah. And I'm also a nipple aficionado, but I...
0: I'm surprised you weren't called in on that.
2: Yeah.
0: But yes, you probably were, but you're
2: so
0: dedicated to this.
1: Thank you.
2: You didn't have your
1: expert.
2: WhatsApp on.
1: I would have showed up, party hats out. My high beams on, I would have been there, like Patriot Paula Poundstone.
0: You would have pogo sticking.
1: Yeah, to preach.
2: Pogo sticking helps with the nipples.
1: About party hats.
2: Yeah.
0: Boy.
1: Okay. A federal judge rejected Trump's request for more time to respond to E. Jean Carroll's demand for the $5.8 million she won in a civil lawsuit against him. District Judge Lewis Kaplan denied the request in a one-sentence order. I just like, we're down to that. Just, you know, pay up, bitch. Is that what I don't know if that's what the order said.
2: Words to that effect.
1: So he has now what? He must reply by July 7th. But
0: who is that district judge? Who?
1: Lewis Kaplan.
0: Yeah, because he had already gone before Gabe Kaplan.
1: Yeah, and that how'd that go?
0: He said pay up. He said pay up.
1: Did he? Yeah. Did
2: he said welcome back.
1: No, he said up your nose with a rubber hose.
0: Oh yeah.
1: I'm almost certain.
0: Yeah, you're right. I forgot about that phrase.
1: That was that ruling.
0: Do you know when I was in high school and I would watch that show, it would just depress the heck out of me because. I felt so immature. I'm looking at these high school students. And
1: who are like 50.
0: You know, you never see a parent. That's what.
1: They looked, maybe 47.
2: Especially Epstein.
0: Exactly. Yeah. And not too many years later, right? And I was a young adult. I'm in line at a grocery store. Uh-huh. And the actor who played Epstein was in front of me. And I'm like, oh, for God's sakes, he was 40 when he played the role. That's exactly what I'm like.
1: I don't know why we stumbled into this on Friday. Is how come all the girls on... What was the show? Family? How come they all lived at home till they were like 53? Yeah. I don't understand. Remember they were all on the staircase? You're like, isn't that one like... Okay. On Social Security? I don't... What's happening?
0: Well, you know, to conserve money.
1: Yeah.
2: It was the 70s.
1: Remember, we have a welcome back connection. The one time Jim Ward was sick and couldn't come in and do voices, how did we find that guy?
2: Jim Ward sent him.
1: Oh, thanks, Jim. Mm-hmm. So he said, well, I do Horseshack. That was the only impression he did, and we were like,
0: he did that?
2: Yeah. Oh, Mr. Cutter!
1: I was like, well, if there is a call for that impression, we will definitely let you know.
0: I took a Rorschach test one time, but I misunderstood. And so I kept looking at ink spots going, oh!
1: You are a delightful little scamp. Do you know that?
0: So I interrupted. You were doing news stuff, and I just...
1: Yeah.
0: You just
1: blurted.
0: I blurted.
1: Who invites Paula Poundstone to just blurt stuff out? Yeah, really nilly.
0: No, I haven't.
2: She brought out her Horshack material.
0: I have been chafing to do my Horshack material for I don't know how long.
1: For how many years?
0: Yeah. And I looked over my vast calendar and I said, where can I do it? Bing, bing, bing, bing.
1: Woman meets the moment.
2: Well.
1: Okay.
2: If you can't do your Horshack material here, where can you do it? Really?
1: Yeah.
0: Precisely.
1: That voice guy that showed up has been taking her gig for years. Here she is.
0: We work together a lot.
1: All right. Here's our Governor Newsom on the corruption. Here we go.
3: He works for one man. That one man has added more than $4 billion to his personal fortune while sitting in what is supposed to be a public trust. He told you that he was going to drain the swamp. He didn't drain the swamp. He gave it a presidential suite with gold leaf. This is a corruption story. This is a heist. This is corruption with a flag pen.
1: Sam, do we have any mob music? Whatever you can find. Paula, it's just that he says it all out loud now. Mm-hmm. He said, this is from the interview, I don't know, on CNBC. He said, Intel came in, and they had a problem. I said, I can solve your problem, but I want 10% of the company. Somebody said that's not very American. I said, no, I think it's very American, actually, and I've done that with other deals.
0: By the way,
1: what president goes, I need a little taste, a little something, a little, you know.
0: Yeah, but isn't communism the state-run companies?
1: Yes.
0: Right?
1: Yeah. So, Daddy needs a little taste.
0: Yeah.
1: Yeah.
0: Yeah. Well, you know.
1: Put it in a paper bag. Cash.
0: You come to me on the day of my daughter's wedding.
1: Bring it to the bada bing. Oh, you got your godfather in my Sopranos. Okay.
0: Oh my gosh. See, yeah. I never saw the Sopranos.
2: I didn't either. See?
1: Oh.
0: Yeah, we never saw the Sopranos.
1: You two are both, you're fired.
0: We're the
1: you're
0: two
1: fired.
0: That never saw
1: you're
0: the Sopranos.
1: You're both fired.
2: Right,
1: you're both
2: exactly.
1: Fired.
0: Yeah. You know.
2: I've seen the Godfather.
1: Okay. Well, because you hadn't. He once blurted that out. He's never seen the Godfather. I was like, what? Dad.
0: Yeah, I have to see it. Godfather.
2: Hey, I mean, when you watch it, you're like, oh, so that's where all of these stereotypes come from.
1: Yes. Okay.
0: So that's why you hadn't watched it? Because you really were fighting against
1: it? Did you grow up on an island with a volleyball? What is...
2: Mob movies...
1: Yeah, Wilson didn't take you to see any movies.
2: I saw Castaway.
1: Got that. Paul Poundstone loved that joke. Okay.
0: I saw Castaway not that long ago.
2: Oh, okay.
0: Oh, yeah.
1: All right.
0: For my first time, by the way.
2: Oh. It's a good movie.
1: Wow.
0: Yeah, I thought it was a good movie, and I'm alone a lot, so there were some pointers. I'm alone a lot.
2: Oh.
0: Okay, do you want to hear about a personal crisis?
1: Yeah. Sure. Oh, yes, please.
0: Okay. So I've been having some memory problems and sometimes just some confusion. And sometimes I don't really, things like photos. If somebody shows me a picture, I always have to say, and what is it I'm looking at? Because once someone tells me, I can put the pieces together, but just on my own, I can't. All right. So long story short, which, by the way, I've never done before.
1: No.
0: So I go to a neurologist and they do Trump's test. They did Trump's test.
2: Yeah.
1: Yeah.
0: And so I emailed them to get the answers. And they do Trump's test, you know, giraffe, whatever that I can't even remember anymore. But and one of the things in this test is you have to draw this or copy this little geometric shape. Well, I almost cried. I mean, I could not. So, I say to the neurologist, you know, okay, is this just aging? She said, no, I don't think so. And so, you know, do the MRI. Well, indeed, there's like spots on my brain. Okay, enough that you go.
1: By the way, did your tears change the shape of the geometric thing you were drawing?
0: No, they could have.
1: Tear stains?
0: They could have. It tore the paper. Yeah, it tore the paper when I went to erase. All right, so then they send you to like the big tester.
2: Sure.
1: Yeah,
0: okay,
1: yeah,
0: the big tester. And, you know, because this is really going to tell you who, you know, where the. And so go, take a couple of hours of testing, right? And it's another. Geometric shape, and I just, I can't. And now I get I have the meeting where they tell you what the, where you got it. One of the things they told me was the section of my brain that's affected is balance, and I didn't even bother telling her. I pogo stick every night.
1: Okay.
0: All right, so.
1: So I just can I confirm this is the short version of the long story?
0: Yes, this is short version of the long story. Well, I don't know because I can't do shapes. So I get the big geometric shape.
2: Right.
0: Cannot for the life of me do. And now I go to get the information about what's wrong.
4: Yeah.
0: Can't do geometric shapes. That's what's wrong.
2: That's what's
0: wrong. I can't do. So,
1: what does?
0: I'm good to go in every other area.
2: Okay, good.
1: Does it affect your ability to be a comedic legend?
0: It doesn't. I can't copy a geometric shape. I could probably create my own.
1: Yeah.
2: Okay.
0: But if you need somebody, and I'm just being honest, Trump, if you need somebody to draw, to copy a geometric shape, don't even bother calling 310.
1: Don't
0: 828 okay 0968 because
1: what
0: I can't help.
1: Okay.
0: That's why I'm late.
2: Okay. Thank
0: That's
2: you.
0: Why all right.
1: Well, that was.
0: I was at a stoplight where you had to draw a copy.
1: You know, like,
2: a geometric shape.
1: Like most things that involve shape. You, that was confusing and entertaining. As all get out.
2: Origami is not a career for you.
0: Can't do it.
2: Okay.
0: Can't even. I can barely even talk to a Japanese person. Just that's anxiety.
1: Can we?
0: That's anxiety.
1: So we can't play cootie catchers later.
0: You know, no. The, I remember
1: two,
0: those.
1: Six, seven,
0: oh, do you remember the football?
2: Yeah.
0: The foot. Yeah.
1: Yeah. Okay. Yeah. All right. What have we learned, class? Nothing. Let's move on. 19 minutes after the
2: hour. Hold on a minute. Learned that Paula Poundstone is here.
0: Is that a geometric shape you're working on? Hold on. Let me copy it.
1: Yes. All right. 20 minutes after the hour, this portion of the show brought to you by Cozy Earth. Paula, you probably know I've been sleeping on the bamboo sheet set for many years now. You've heard me talk about it.
0: Yes.
1: Yes. Have you heard me? Can you hear me?
0: And not just in ads.
1: No.
0: I mean, I've heard you say stuff socially.
1: Oh, yeah. Just blurted out willy-nilly, left and right. Because I love everything. My jammies, my sheets, my double cuddle blanket.
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1: Yeah, I understand.
0: Because, you know, territorial.
1: Yeah, sure. 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

0: Stephanie Miller.
1: Seth in Los Angeles wants to tell Paula Poundstone she is his hero. All right, Seth, good morning. You're on with Bob, Patriot Paula Poundstone.
2: Seth?
3: Seth?
2: You go ahead, please.
3: What?
1: Seth? Go ahead, Seth. Seth.
3: I don't think Seth knows he's on the air.
1: Seth, hello.
2: Is this me?
3: Yes, yeah. It is you.
2: Hey, Seth. Oh, my God. I was walking the dogs, and I thought that was in my head. I just had to get Paula... You are my hero.
1: Well, thank you, Seth.
2: And you know that when you ask people that question, if you could have 10 people for dinner, living or dead?
1: Yeah.
2: All 10 of them are you.
1: Wow. And am I dead in each of these scenarios?
2: No, you could be alive. But it's also I just want you to know, it's been my lifelong dream to win something at Wait, Wait, Don't Tell Me, so I can have you be the voice of my answering machine.
1: Well, I'm very flattered, and I will put in the fix for you if you want. I know. She's like FIFA. She's yeah. She's not immune to cheating. No, not at all. And I gave Trump a peace prize. All right, Seth. Thank you, Seth. I'm very flattered. Oh, Patriot Paula Poundstone, you are just precious.
4: Boy, I'm so lucky that Patriot is on a onomatopoeia with Paula Poundstone.
1: Yeah.
4: Because Lord knows what you would call me otherwise. But, you know, part of the reason I was late, by the way, I was coming up this damn cliff.
3: That's right.
1: Okay.
4: I was behind,
1: I'm not on a cliff.
4: Dopey and Grumpy.
1: And, I'm not Snow White.
4: They were
1: this is
4: on
1: not a cliff.
4: One of those electric scooters, which is not in the movie, but apparently they do.
3: You have a lot of electric scooters in this neighborhood.
1: Yes.
3: You know
1: I'm trying to picture a dinner party with 10 Paula Poundstones. What
4: all
1: level of acid trip that would be.
4: All we would do is interrupt each other.
1: And you're just a full-time troublemaker. You just, during the break, said, I thought you told me Sean said he would never come back here for any reason. I'm like, what?
4: Yeah.
1: You're just a troublemaker.
4: Sean, I was just like, I thought, wow, boy, they have more than one Sean, because that other Sean was pissed. I mean, and I don't blame them. Some of the conditions.
1: They all come back.
3: The conditions
1: they
3: here,
1: all come crawling back.
3: Yeah, yeah. The conditions here are terrible.
1: Yes.
4: No, clearly. The conditions here are questionable.
1: Clearly. Me
3: spiders?
1: And all the dwarfs and the...
4: Yeah, spiders come up the cliff.
3: Uh-huh.
4: Yeah, boy. What about Sam, were you shocked?
5: No, not so much, but then, I don't know, I have a car, so...
1: Yeah. He has a car.
3: The car makes it up the cliff.
1: Yeah.
4: That's not enough, Sam.
1: Yeah.
4: Others have had cars.
1: Yeah. Bella
4: had a car, and look what happened to her.
1: Yeah, yeah. Yeah, my experience is they have a car, they can get away faster.
4: Yeah, exactly.
1: And it's not good.
4: No,
1: Chris only has a bike now. I took away his car.
3: I'm a bike commuter.
1: Yeah.
4: Yeah,
1: so,
4: I know.
1: Because you know what? Because I'm pretty fast. I'm small, but I'm scrappy, and I could tackle him and stop him.
3: I do come up that cliff every single morning.
4: It's a cliff. What's the matter with you? It's a cliff. Boy, I can't do geometric shapes, but you can't do land masses. It's a cliff.
1: So I can tell I'm old because now when people, because I'm like, we should have kids with the scooters that are not wearing a helmet and they have earbuds in traffic.
4: No, you know what? That bothers me too. The scooter, you got to have a helmet.
1: Yes, and take your earbuds out. You're just, kids. Okay, 29 minutes after the hour, Paula Poundstone, Patriot, is here to preach.

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7: Now we're getting killed.
8: Yeah, well, Kyle's not here.
7: How come?
8: Kicked off the team. 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Kyle and some other kids got caught drinking beer in the park a couple of nights ago.
7: Really?
8: Yeah. Zero tolerance. He's out for the season.
7: Come on, it's a first offense, right?
8: That we know of. But why should that matter? He knew not to drink. I've made it clear to Matt, that's what we expect from him. What have you said to Tim?
7: Nothing really. You know, a lot of kids try it at this age, so.
8: Yeah, well, a lot of kids don't try it too. I'm not saying that Matt's gonna be this perfect kid, but if I don't tell him what we expect and why he shouldn't drink, how's he gonna know?
7: You think kids that age really listen?
8: They never admit it, Bill, but they hear more than you think.
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0: You know, some of these Republicans say we can't vote for that because we could lose our election. I mean, are you that weak? That's my question to any Republican senator that's up for that. Are you that weak to where if you vote for a valid ID be shown to vote, you're going to get beat in your home state? I mean, if you're that weak, you don't need to be a United States senator.
1: James Comer, okay, who claims that he will hold public hearings on Epstein. He says we want to know the truth. They want to know the truth, Paula.
2: That was Gomer Comer?
1: Yes.
3: Gomer Comer.
1: Yes, it was. Yes.
2: Wow. I wonder if he took in the... I wonder if Comer went to... Because they're not working, right? Are they back working yet? They're not.
1: No.
2: No.
1: But here's the thing. They don't want the truth, because the truth is the president is very credibly accused child rapist in the Epstein files, as, you know, Representative Ted Lieu and others have said multiple times. I mean, there's a reason. The Department of Justice has declined to turn over additional information from the Epstein files as ordered by a judge, arguing the materials include sensitive victim information that they've already released.
2: Right. Yeah. Because they were very concerned about the sensitive victim information.
1: Yeah. I'm very concerned about the victims.
2: I mean, if you talk to them, that's the first thing they say.
1: Yes.
2: They say, I'm very concerned about the sensitive victim information. And then they say, get out of my way.
1: Hours ahead of the deadline to turn it over, they asked the judge to delay the deadline by 60 days or disregard it entirely by accepting the DOJ's reasons for withholding the materials. I mean, as someone posted here, Paula, they said... Hold, please. If the Epstein files cleared Trump, Blanche would have released them. Instead, he missed the court deadline, filed for 60 more days, and is fighting a judge who already found he violated the law to keep them hidden. I keep thinking, just the stuff I read is so horrific. I'm like, oh, my God, can you imagine what they're hiding?
2: I really can't imagine what they're hiding. And the delay, because he also, Trump wanted a delay in when he had to pay E. Jean Carroll.
1: Right. Mm-hmm.
2: So they are just on, that's their thing, is 2 more months, and then we'll see what happens in 2 weeks. Delay.
3: That's all they do.
1: Yeah. This party is just a protection racket. Mike Johnson said out loud, a protection racket for Trump and themselves. Here he is, Mike Johnson.
4: It's amazing. We are celebrating the greatest nation the world has ever seen, and it was full of activities and events here in Capitol Hill this weekend. We were up till over after 2 a.m., two nights in a row, and could have kept going. The president was excited to deliver that speech in spite of the elements last night, and he told me backstage before he went out there, Mike, there's no way we could have postponed this. I said, you're right, sir. It was really well done.
1: Yeah, so he sent people right back into danger because of...
2: Right. Because he said it when he first came out on stage. He said, there is nothing that could have kept him away.
1: Yeah.
2: And that was so moving. He was so dedicated to us that, you know, yes, he was a 5-time draft dodger. but there was nothing could have kept him away. Yes, he sat in some sort of air-conditioned area with Diet Cokes while he waited to go on, but nothing could have kept him away.
1: Yep.
2: You know, it's so hot there. And I love the irony of this. The fossil fuel people who ignore climate change, not only ignore climate change, but work in the opposite direction.
1: Yes.
2: Now get basically, you know, the sun has seared them out of their big event.
1: Right? Yes.
2: The sun is to the degree that apparently what was very popular at the fair was a baptismal pool. Mm-hmm.
1: Yes.
2: Did you hear about that?
1: Yes, a free baptism, sure.
2: Yeah, people were accepting the Lord as their Savior.
3: Right.
1: Just to cool off.
2: It was so damn hot.
3: Yeah.
2: Yes.
1: Just because Satan has opened the gates of hell to welcome Trump and his entire administration.
2: Well, precisely. Yeah. Well, for my baptism, I used a moist towelette because for environmental reasons.
3: Sure. Yeah.
1: Covey said the same thing. Funny how the guy who doesn't believe in climate change had to send home the 6 people at his fair because it's too hot. I mean, what a debacle from start to finish. This whole
2: great
1: state fair,
2: I loved every
1: 4th of July.
2: Of you know what? I won't celebrate the 4th of July at this point, but I will celebrate the day that stage collapsed. That was that was a beautiful thing. Nobody was hurt, of course.
1: Ron says, and just like that, Republicans have no problem with a sitting president making millions in office on crypto scams from foreign governments and oligarchs and industries directly impacted by his orders, policies, and regulations. I mean...
2: $2.2 billion in his first year back.
1: Yeah.
2: And increased our national debt by 1.8 trillion. So, yeah. So voters, Trump people, how you doing?
1: And also, we keep talking about this all morning, Paul. Manny says, Trump stole America 250 from us, and what was in the works for 10 years, a bipartisan committee to celebrate our 250th birthday of our country, the replacement Freedom 250, has been a complete failure due to Trump turning into his event.
3: Yeah.
1: You know, and no one wants to go to his MAGA rally.
2: Right. Well, plus, we're going to find out that all the donations...
1: Yeah.
2: You know, that everything somehow made it into Trump's pocket.
3: Absolutely.
1: Yeah. Oh, of course.
2: You know.
1: I love that. How long is it going? It's been extended? Because normally when a show's a hit, it's extended.
2: Yeah.
1: But this has been extended. Doesn't it go
3: through this week, I think.
1: Yes.
3: This week.
1: Yeah. So,
2: only a few more days, guys.
1: Yeah.
2: Get in your car. Get over there.
1: What was that, like the fire? What was it called? The fire festival?
2: Yeah.
1: It's like it's been extended. It's like whatever the... Yes.
3: Yeah. Here's your cheese sandwich with sad iceberg lettuce.
1: Yes.
3: Uh-huh.
1: Oh, dear God. U.S. Attorney Jeanine Pirro announced a federal grand jury indicted former Olympic canoeist David Hearn on a felony charge accusing him of vandalizing the Lincoln Memorial, reflecting pool. What a proud day for America when a U.S. Olympian is charged for picking up paint chips while the president walks free after raping children.
2: You know how she knows he did it?
1: How's that?
2: She was the one person on the Ferris wheel, and when she was way up high, she saw him.
1: Yeah.
2: I, okay. I don't know.
1: Okay.
2: Did she report that? Did she say that?
1: Brian has posted Paula Poundstone is a national treasure, which
3: she
1: I think
3: is.
1: We all can. So you are the arbiter of what's funny or not.
2: Well, not necessarily, but.
1: Pearl said, I saw someone asked if Mitch McConnell has gone full rigor tortoise, and excuse me, but that is in gold. Funny, Paula Poundstone?
2: Yeah,
1: funny?
2: I think,
1: funny?
2: Yeah.
1: Funny?
2: I think,
1: okay.
2: My guess is Mitch is laughing. Slowly.
1: You know, I have
2: and
1: to say.
2: And without a chin.
1: I have to say, I don't mean to, but Rex said, before you tell people not to celebrate a death, Mitch McConnell blocked cancer care for 9/11 firefighters on 3 separate occasions. I mean, the list is a mile long of the damage Mitch McConnell has done, and I don't root for people's...
2: I don't either.
1: Well, I root for one person.
2: My feeling about Mitch McConnell is nature may as well finish the job.
1: I've never seen so many people voting for heat stroke this weekend when Trump's trying to give a really long speech. We're like, Grampy.
2: I wrote to him and said, you have so much to say. Please don't hold
1: back. Please don't stop.
2: Yeah. You know, I heard him talking the other day, and and by the way, I watched that speech, the one at the...
1: Why do you hate yourself? Why?
2: It was almost like his Harry Potter polyjuice potion had worn off just before he stepped on stage, because he did say things that sounded like...
1: Right.
2: You know.
1: Like words.
2: He talked about democracy.
3: Yeah.
2: He did say things that sounded like a regular president would say at such an event. They were not in any way in keeping with his policies or the stuff he normally says.
3: No, not at all.
2: And so there was something about it that was just like, what's
3: a disconnect.
2: That all about?
3: Yeah.
2: Absolutely.
3: Yeah.
2: It was like a lot. It was like, you know, in improv, there's like short form and long form.
1: Sure.
2: It was like a long form.
1: It was
2: lie.
1: A long yes and.
2: Yeah, exactly.
1: Yes and communism.
2: Yeah.
1: Was basically the.
2: Yeah. Yeah. Well, that was the one thing he did. So we're not going to allow.
1: Hey,
2: we are not going to. Communists in this country, although let me just buy out that company from the
1: yes, and run the company myself. I'm like, what? That's communist. Okay.
2: Yeah, mm-hmm. Exactly.
1: Okay. Would you like some happy clappy news?
3: Sure.
1: I know I would. Jack Smith said Trump's chances of being prosecuted and convicted are still very good if his research is presented before a court of law. Trump is termed out once he is out of office. Smith said nothing stops his case from plowing forward again. The facts and the evidence, he said, are preserved and waiting for review. That just warms my cockles.
2: I see that quote. Are you sure that's him? Because at the end it says yippee. And
1: no,
2: I just
1: did not say yippee.
2: Jack Smith saying yippee. It
1: does not say yippee. God, I watched that interview, Paul, and I was like, damn, he would be a good attorney general with Jack Smith.
3: Jack Smith.
1: Oh, yeah.
3: On Nicole.
1: Well,
2: on Nicole?
1: My
2: yep.
1: Nicole.
2: I mean...
1: Yeah.
2: Oh, man, I don't get cable.
3: Yeah.
2: Yeah, I'm happy for you all.
1: Well, you can come up the cliff and watch with me if you want.
2: I may have to.
1: Yeah.
2: I may have to.
3: She has another Barca lounger you could sit in.
1: Yeah, I got 2 Barca loungers.
2: You have a Barca lounger?
1: Yeah.
2: Wow. My
1: great.
2: Parents got the easy... The,
1: oh, yeah.
2: The
1: oh,
2: lazy
1: yeah.
2: boy.
1: Yeah, my nephew and I are going to be buried in them.
2: Well,
1: we love them. Yeah.
2: My parents got them at one point, I heard, and I was very concerned because
1: yeah.
2: I don't... don't see how they were going to, once they got back, you know, unless
1: you can't get back off.
2: Unless a cat happened to jump on the thing, there's no way they're coming out.
1: There's a crank on the side, you know.
2: Oh, yeah. I didn't realize.
1: I'll go show it to you when we're done.
2: What do you call that?
1: A crank.
2: Well, you call it a crank.
1: I call it Bobby Kennedy.
2: What
1: Jr.
2: is it in there?
1: What I call it. I call it a Bobby Kennedy Jr.
2: Oh, a crank?
1: That's a crank joke.
2: Mm-hmm. Yeah. Mm-hmm. Wow. He snorted. Mm. He's not afraid of germs. You know
1: you
2: why?
1: Know, I know you're a professional, so you just kept that poker face, but you thought that was really funny. That joke, I can tell.
2: I wrote it down mentally. Mm. Not in a geometric shape, I'll tell you.
3: Hey, yeah. Because you're so good at that.
2: I can't do geometric. I cannot copy a geometric shape.
1: Okay.
2: He's not afraid of germs, RFK Jr., because he snorted cocaine
1: off a toilet seat.
2: And I just feel, and I like to take this opportunity, anytime I get, and I hope that he's listening. Bobby Kennedy, there's more than one flat surface in a bathroom.
3: Yes. Yes.
1: There you
2: so
1: go.
2: Impo- okay. You know, my guess
1: That's
2: is,
1: a little pro tip from
2: my guess
1: Paula
2: is
1: Poundstone.
2: He was just snorting the toilet seat, and some drug dealer came in and was like, Jesus, put
1: just
2: some
1: don't
2: cocaine
1: waste that.
2: Down there.
1: Yeah,
2: yeah that's
1: sure.
2: gross, man.
1: Sure, sure.
2: Shut it up.
1: Yeah. You know what the only good thing about Bobby Kennedy's been for me is because, you know, I'm an old-time, like, hack. You know, stand up. I'm not Paula Poundstone. I'm like an old hack from Yuck Yucks and stuff. But I can repurpose my Katharine Hepburn impression. Because as
2: oh,
1: Chris
2: right,
1: can tell
2: yeah.
1: you, all my impressions have died. But
3: yes,
1: yeah.
3: every single one of them.
1: Yeah. But, you know, now I can write. Because he's.
2: Yeah.
1: To,
2: no, he does have a little.
1: Yeah, he used to leave me messages on my my voicemail.
2: Yeah.
1: Yeah.
2: And well, you know why
1: Stephanie,
2: we.
1: Have... Yeah. I'm shining up.
2: Do you know why we haven't heard from him in a little while? Because he's doing On Golden Pond and Summer Stock.
1: Yes, yes. He asked me up to, what do you call it? To what's it called? Kennebunkport. Because he said, the calla lilies are in bloom again.
3: Wrong movie.
1: It's nice. I know, it's a different Catherine Hepburn movie.
3: Yeah.
1: You old poop.
3: That's the movie. The loons.
1: Stephanie, I want to get on you and ride.
3: That's On Golden Pond.
1: I know, I'm
3: You're
1: going
3: good.
1: Back. I'm going back and forth.
3: Yeah, but then you're doing Line
1: Stephanie,
3: in Winter for some reason.
1: Stephanie, I must have the Aquitaine.
3: That's the Line in Winter.
1: Okay, so what?
2: She's so fluid.
3: Why can't you do, like, Guess Who's Coming to Dinner or something?
1: Guess Who's Coming to Dinner?
3: I don't think she says
1: that.
3: She
1: didn't actually say that. No. Listen, my point about Jack Smith, Paula Poundstone.
2: Yeah.
1: Every story is about just massive incompetence, and, right, DOJ accidentally releases sealed Jack Smith's report. Do not repost this. That would be bad. It's volume two of his evidence to prove that Trump mishandled classified documents after leaving office. The report Trump fought to keep secret, as you do when you're completely innocent of anything. Epstein files, you know, Jack Smith report, etc.
2: Yeah, right.
1: Blah, blah, blah. Oh, I love this. So Carmen Leinberger, I thought it was Limburger, the kind of cheese my parents used to like, but no, it's Leinberger, is the former federal prosecutor. She's charged with emailing herself a copy of Volume 2 disguised as a cake recipe, which strikes me as something you would
2: do.
1: Justice Department did damage control after mistakenly sending a copy to her defense lawyers.
2: Wait,
1: yes, she
2: disguised
1: did.
2: Disguised as a cake recipe?
1: Right, she labeled it chocolate cake recipe PDF, but it was Jack Smith's Volume 2.
2: Oh, wow.
1: Yeah.
2: People get those mixed up. One of them you sip the flour and one of them you don't have to sip.
1: Is it? What does sifting mean exactly?
3: Getting lumps out of it.
1: What is it?
3: You've never baked
1: But what
3: cake,
1: do? You do it in a strainer?
3: You can.
2: Yeah, you
3: or you could have a sifter.
1: All right. I don't watch the baking show thing you do 24/7.
3: I love the Great British Bake Off.
2: Oh, I can't stand shows like that. What's the one? My daughter one time, supposedly like one of her teachers was going to be on one of those shows. I don't remember. She made me watch one of those damn cooking contest shows. And, you know, one of the judges, you know, and they berate the cooks.
3: Uh-huh.
2: It's just unnecessary.
3: They don't do that on the Great British Baking Show.
2: Well, so this judge is like, you know, your sauce was bad.
1: Yeah. Why are chefs so mean?
2: And this guy's like about to cry. And by the way, the guy, you know, bitching about his sauce is pretty damn fat. And I thought, well, you know, sauce didn't do you any harm, buddy. You didn't hold back on the sauce. I don't know. And the idea that the people who did the cooking are like, you know, on the verge of tears. Uh-huh. I just, you know.
1: Did you ever do any of those?
2: Eat a Pop-Tart. What are you doing? Don't cook if it makes you cry. Don't do it.
1: Did you ever do any of those like Last Comic Standing like shows?
2: No, I never did.
1: Because that'd be like if you had like critics in the middle of your joke. No! Boo! That was a bad construction. That's not even a good setup.
3: Or that show Make Me Laugh.
1: Right.
3: Yeah.
1: Yeah. Oof. Show Me the Funny. That's what I hosted.
3: Did you?
2: Thing called Show Me the Funny?
1: Yeah. Oh. One of the many, many TV shows I was fired from.
3: That's not important now. That took down an entire network, didn't it?
1: Oh, yeah. Well, it's one of two networks I took down. Yeah. I also took down Oprah's network.
3: You took down Fox Family, and you took down Oxygen.
1: Yeah. What's your point? Listen, if you're going to go out, don't just get fired. Take down the whole network with you.
2: You know, okay.
1: I did it to a radio station, too. Radio Disney.
2: You've had
1: The Zone. It was the female talk station. Yeah. Yeah, I took that down. Uh-huh.
2: You've had more success at failure than I have.
1: Yes, that is true.
2: But I too have had. So one time, I forget what I was supposed to. I was sort of auditioning. It was some show where the host left, and they had like different hosts on different nights, and I forget the name of it now. But I was asked to, you know, interview Betty White.
3: Uh-huh.
2: And the
3: uh-huh.
2: thing is, I'm not a great interviewer because I do interrupt a lot. And I think of every, I just, when somebody says something that reminds me of something, I don't edit well.
1: Yeah. So, sidebar. You're just a buffet of sidebars.
2: Betty White barely had a chance to talk during my interview.
3: Oh, no.
2: Because I know so much about her that I kept interrupting. I was often on topic, but it was bad.
1: Yeah.
2: And, not only did they say, well, we don't want you, but they literally accused me of sabotaging their show. That's how bad it was.
1: Yeah.
3: Wow.
2: It wasn't just like, boy, you weren't very good, which I agree with, but it was, you know, you are, it was nefarious.
1: A producer once told me, remember the story when I hosted, what was the other show? With, Terry Garr and Jim J. Bullock.
3: I've Got a Secret.
1: I've Got a Secret, right. I asked, because then the producer and I became friends, and I said, where was I on the list of, you know, and he said, last. You were our last, literally our last choice.
2: Wow.
1: Literally, like, everyone, you obviously said no, Wendy Liebman, Carol Leifer, probably everyone said no. And then
2: I wasn't asked. This must have been after my Betty White debacle. I think I made Betty White angry. I think I'm the only person who's ever made Betty White angry.
1: I had a comic friend walk into my house and go, wow, your house is nice. I'm like, it's amazing how much money you can make failing at television. He said he never forgot that. I'm like, it's true.
2: Yeah. Well, I haven't been able to do that.
1: All right. 51 minutes after the hour, this portion of the show brought to you by Home Title Lock. See? Because all I got is my house.
3: Yeah.
1: From failure.
3: From failing at television.
1: The house that failure built.
3: Yeah.
1: Yeah. Well, I got to protect it because why? Title theft.
3: And termites.
1: Well, okay. That's not what I'm talking about right now. 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
2: You are not kidding there.
1: Yeah, yeah. 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
3: Uh-huh.
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3: Yes.
1: I love their products.
3: This morning.
1: Yes, the collagen helps my elderly hips bicycle 40 miles every weekend. 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
3: wow.
1: Come on.
3: That's amazing.
1: Right? 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
3: Yeah,
1: I do not.
3: She thinks you're a fibber.
1: Yeah. 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Ron said the thing I was thinking. Is it possible Trump, Vance, and Hegseth to address troops without talking about partisan politics? Everything, Paul, that is supposed to be nonpartisan is just ugly and divisive. And that's why we need Patriot Paula Poundstone on a pogo stick. How might we see that?
2: I think it's on, certainly I have a YouTube, channel.
3: Uh-huh. Yeah.
2: That's probably the easiest way to do it.
1: Yeah.
3: Instagram?
2: I'm on Instagram.
1: Fantastic.
2: I'm on all those things.
3: TikTok.
2: I believe I'm on TikTok.
3: You are on TikTok.
1: We love you. We love you, Patriot Paula Poundstone.
2: It's already 9 o'clock.
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17: NBC News Radio, I'm Michael Kastner. President Trump is indicating there will be more high-level meetings between the U.S. and China.
18: President Xi is coming here in the toward the end of September, the 24th, I believe. And what we need is a big ballroom where we could hold thousands of people to see him. Everyone wants to see him.
17: Trump announced Chinese President Xi Jinping's upcoming visit during an event at the White House Rose Garden yesterday. He used the opportunity to emphasize what he feels is a need for a new ballroom. It would be President Xi's first visit to the U.S. since November of 2023. President Trump is in Turkey this morning as NATO leaders hold a summit. The summit kicks off today in Ankara, where European leaders are bracing for a future in which the U.S. plays a smaller role in security and defense. Cuba is working to get the lights back on after the nation's electric grid collapsed Monday. More from Mark Mayfield.
19: The island nation has been experiencing blackouts and power outages for months because of a U.S. blockade that's cut off fuel supplies. Part of Washington's effort to effect regime change. By late Monday, the grid operator was able to restore some electricity to a few hospitals and food production facilities, but only about 1% of power to Havana.
17: The family of a man who was shot and killed by National Guard troops in Memphis want video. Two Guard members reportedly opened fire on 20-year-old Tyren Johnson early Sunday after he allegedly turned in their direction with a gun during a foot pursuit. Police have not said what video is available. And the death toll in last month's Venezuela earthquakes continues to grow. More than 3,500 are dead and some 18,000 people are homeless after the quakes. Michael Kastner, NBC News Radio.
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21: We talk a lot here about ultra-processed foods and the many ways in which they can negatively impact your health. They've been linked to weight gain, obesity, type 2 diabetes, cardiovascular disease, even cancer. And now a new study out of UCSF found that high ultra-processed food intake was associated with something called intramuscular fat, which is exactly what it sounds like. That's fat inside your muscles, which can cause them to become weaker. Now, in this particular study, the researchers noticed more wear and tear and pain in people's knees because of weakened thigh muscles. Cutting back on ultra-processed foods isn't easy. The CDC estimates at least half the calories in our diet come from ultra-processed foods. But if you're looking to eat cleaner, cutting out sugar-sweetened beverages, that may be the best number one thing you can do to try and get started. I'm Dr. Sanjay Gupta, helping you live a better life.
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0: And let's go ahead and take a look now at Toronto Twitter Dev Talk weather outlook for Tuesday. Well, we'll see a mixture of sunshine and clouds today. High temperatures a little cooler than yesterday, but not bad. Around 78, 79 degrees. For tonight, more clouds rolling back in, but dry. Low temperatures down to about 57. For Wednesday, more clouds yet again. A few light sprinkles mixed in as well. High temperatures around 71, 72 degrees.

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1: Lots to talk about. Let's talk about Trump's big 4th of July speech. That gorgeous mashup of fireworks, flags, and full-blown authoritarian cosplay. And why anyone with a brain, a kid or a working TV should be freaked out by what we had to live through. Especially what he had to say about education in the military. Because this wasn't just a holiday speech. This was a job interview for Emperor. First, the military stuff. He wraps himself in the flag, parks a bunch of military hardware everywhere, and gives a "I alone honor the troops" routine like the rest of us have been spitting on them for the last 250 years. It's not appreciation, it's branding. He's trying to merge the idea of American military with Donald Trump's personal fan club. Understand, that's not patriotism, it's a product placement with tanks. And when you turn every national holiday into TrumpCon featuring F-35s, you're basically renting out the armed forces as a backdrop for your campaign ad. You politicize the one institution that's supposed to be above politics. And once that line's gone, what's left? Vote for me or you hate the troops? Yeah, they've tried that a little bit before. Then there's the obvious strength obsession. The constant flyovers, the hardwares, the chest thumping. It's the political equivalent of a guy compensating for, I don't know, something by revving his big truck's engine outside your window at 2 a.m. The message is pretty clear. Real countries flex their weapons, not their diplomacy, not their social programs, not their ability to take care of their people, none of that. Just big, shiny toys that we can drop on you anytime we want. And when you make the military the sacred cow untouchable, guess what you're not talking about? Anything else, the budget, anything else. Then you end up getting, people say, well, if you want to talk about anything else, you hate America, you ungrateful parasite. I know, I get the emails. Shuts down debate pretty quickly. And on the education front, nothing says land of the free like the president demanding patriotic education. When a politician says patriotic education, what they mean is history, but with the bad parts somewhere in witness protection. They want slavery, genocide, segregation, unions getting busted, redlining, and all of that. That's in the deleted scenes. What we want, the highlight reel. America is the Marvel superhero who occasionally sometimes made little mistakes, but always meant well. And understand, that's not education. That's national fan fiction. And if your kid comes home and says, we learned that America had a little slavery, but then Abraham Lincoln fixed it all with a speech and a hat, that's really not history class. That's propaganda hour. And the whole point is to make sure that the next generation never questions anything. Because if they don't know what happened, they don't know how we got the problems, they're never going to ask who's responsible for actually fixing them. And here's the wild part. While they're screaming about woke indoctrination and Marxist teachers, they're not talking about what? Oh yeah, funding, class sizes, teachers' pay, crumbling buildings, kids who can't afford lunch. No. They've turned school into another one of their culture war battlefields, so we never noticed that they aren't actually giving schools what they need. And I know, school choice, Rick, we need school choice. Yeah. Sounds like a coupon. Acts more like a siphon. You drain money out of the public schools, hand it to privateers and charter operators, and then act shocked when the neighborhood school looks kind of like a neglected strip mall. Yeah, that's... But hey, at least the kids will learn that America never did anything wrong. And the big picture here is simple. If you control the story, control the troops, you can control the country. If you wrap yourself in the military and rewrite the textbooks, you don't need to win arguments. Just manufacture citizens who never know anything better. It's why 1984 is on the banned book list. So my mind goes to this place. Yeah, enjoy the fireworks. But maybe pay a little more attention to the guy holding the match. Because our orange Mussolini, doing a lot of the same things that the real one did, only this time with a much more powerful military.

0: a much more powerful country, a much more powerful entity. But hopefully with more resilient citizens here now, people are going to stand up, fight back, and say no. Want to hear your thoughts? Email me, Rick at therickssmithshow.com. Did you see the big speech? Did you suffer through it like I did? I want to hear your thoughts of it. Rick at therickssmithshow.com. Quick break. Right back. I'm Rick Smith, and this is Labor History in Two. This day in labor history, the year was 1998. That was the first day of a 48-hour general strike in Puerto Rico. The strike was called in support of telephone workers who had walked off the job 3 weeks earlier. The workers were protesting government plans to sell off the publicly owned telephone service to GTE, a private company based out of Connecticut. As the strike of the telephone workers continued, more and more Puerto Ricans rallied to their cause. A general strike was endorsed by more than 50 unions, along with other civic, political, and religious groups. The group of organizations leading the strike went by the acronym CHAOS. For 2 days, the general strike shut down almost all activity in the nation. Work at stores, banks, and the halls of government ground to a halt. Transportation ground to a halt as bus drivers and taxi cab drivers took to the picket line. Many in the crowd waved Puerto Rican flags. In the streets, the chant could be heard, Hilga, Hilga, or strike, strike. Many also chanted, never surrender. The telephone company belongs to the people. The strike won support outside of Puerto Rico as well. The Health and Hospital Workers Union 1199 in New York issued a statement of solidarity and a $100,000 donation to help support the cause. After the success and support of the general strike, the telephone workers remained on the picket line. The strike wore on for 41 days. In the end, GTE won the day. The company promised not to retaliate against any striking workers. But when they took over, the company reduced staffing through so-called voluntary layoffs and early retirements. This is yet another chapter in the fight against privatization. Labor History in Two, brought to you by the Illinois Labor History Society and The Rick Smith Show.
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0: So, you know, as I said, you know, huge concern around Trump's 4th of July speech, you know, basically politicizing our armed forces. And really, like I said, the aesthetic of normalizing a strongman, you know, we got to have the hardware, the flyovers, the, you know, all the stuff. It bugs me. And it's always been a bother to me, this kind of blank check militarism that we seem to be grasping again while continuing to undermine civilian oversight. And also the bigger part is somehow making protest unpatriotic. Anytime you question authority, it's evidently unpatriotic, and you hate America, which is why I found it interesting that on July 1st, Air Force Major Jason Watson was arrested by police on the steps of the Capitol after giving a speech calling for Trump's impeachment and the removal of Trump and J.D. Vance. Found it interesting that someone from the Air Force would step out like that, and two, it's gotten the kind of response it's gotten. And that's why I have asked Jacob Thomas to come share some thoughts with us. Jacob is the communications director over at Common Defense. You can check out their website, commondefense.us. He's also an Air Force veteran and someone I wanted to reach out to and get some thoughts on the arrest. Jacob, thanks for taking time for us.
2: Of course. Thanks for having me.
0: So walk me through. You obviously know this is kind of a big deal, isn't it?
2: It's a really big deal. Both the fact that, you know, that Major had the courage to do this, and that it's kind of getting the making the rounds as it is. You know, we kind of, in the military, especially on active duty, these types of things, you know, not necessarily something the military loves to see. And there's, you know, consequences, unfortunately, for things like this. But I think what we saw last week and what we you know, have seen now is that people are willing to take those consequences because of the extreme dangers that Trump's regime kind of gives.
0: Yeah. No, because one of the things that, you know, I had asked about, you know, back when Trump was going after Representative DeLuzio and Senator
2: Mark Kelly
0: and the other ones as you're going after them, you know, it's like my thought is, yeah, I get, you know, that things are illegal, but, you know, good luck, you know, the guy at the bottom saying I'm not doing this because it's illegal. It's got to come from the leadership. And look, a major is pretty high up there, right?
2: Yeah.
0: This is somebody who you know, kind of you are looking to for leadership. I wish it was higher, but this is kind of a thing.
2: It is. And we've seen, you know, I think we in this particular moment with the protest, you know, he's, you know, just a major as it was. That's still many years in service, you know, a career that was being made and a career that's being forfeited now to stand up for what is right. But he's also not the first one that has had to make some of these tough decisions. You know, we've seen over the past year and a half of Trump coming back into office, of generals and so many people kind of being forced to resign instead of go along with what either Hegseth wanted or what the Trump regime wanted. So we've already seen some of those same things play out, maybe not in this particular fashion, but we've seen, you know, people taking those kind of moral stances and then being forced out of the military for that. But this is also part of a long history that we've seen of veterans and active duty service members kind of leading the charge on some of this.
0: Yeah.
2: You know, we saw this similar things in Vietnam. We, you know, I'm reminded of Lieutenant Dan Choi, who would protested at the White House over Don't Ask, Don't Tell in 2011. So this is part of a longer history of people who raised their right hand to serve this country, who have taken that oath to defend our Constitution and our values, and seeing that those values and the Constitution is being trampled on and continuing that oath. Even when there are consequences that might be dire.
0: No, I got a number of emails from people going, you know, this is what courage looks like, and you should try and get him on the show. And I'm like, you're probably not going to be able to because I don't know that he's reachable just yet. But
2: he's
0: that's
2: why
0: I thought
2: busy right now.
0: Yeah, that's why I thought it was important to reach out to someone who understands what the consequences and what the price this guy, this major, is paying or will pay for having the audacity to question the leadership that clearly is going in the wrong direction.
2: Yeah, and I think, unfortunately, we'll have to wait and see what some of that actually is. There's a lot of different options available. And knowing this administration and this kind of litigious, loving kind of folks, I, you know, would be concerned for what they actually kind of do. But as someone who's on active duty, he'll have, you know, both the UCMJ kind of potential that I'm sure they're looking into, and we should all be fighting to kind of make sure and make known that, you know, what he did was morally courageous, and in fact is a hell of a lot you know, more morally courageous and has much more moral clarity than most of the people in Congress who are just letting Trump kind of run roughshod over our Constitution and our democratic values.
0: No, absolutely, and that's where I was going to go. If you weren't going to say it, that's where my next comment was going to be. Because you know, there appear to be very few profiles in courage in Congress right now. But I want to go back to the big speech on the 4th of July. Did you happen to catch that? Were you there at the big event?
2: Yeah, I was busy doing literally anything else other than trying to give that man any airtime. But of course, you know, went back and tried to watch it and listen to see, you know, saying the same things that he has been saying, the same things that we have all been warning against, that he is trying to normalize both having troops on our streets and creating this war environment within our neighborhoods, but also trying to continue to create the military and government agencies as his own kind of fiefdoms to use. And that is antithetical to everything that this country is supposed to stand for and what our Constitution is supposed to stand for. None of this, our military doesn't serve the president, right? We follow orders, lawful orders of the president and those appointed over us. But this is not one person's plaything. Neither is the Justice Department or any other government agency.
0: Now, you know, from your perspective, clearly someone who has an extensive background in the military, this kind of normalization, because, you know, we're told, look, you know, and look, I look at guys like you who put on a uniform and defend this country. You are absolutely heroes. We should take care of you. There's all of that. You know, every person who does it, I have respect for. I do struggle with the institution, though, and the fact that if you could have a strong man, the way democracy falls, the way we head in a wrong direction, it will be with the military's lead. Do you fear similar things given what we're seeing? And that, as you've pointed out, a lot of people are exiting and resigning as opposed to maybe doing what Major Watson's done?
2: Yeah, I mean, so I think you're not the only one who struggles with the institution. I'll say we have a lot of, you know, myself, a lot of other vets that are part of Common Defense across the country that left the military on our own terms at a certain point, or, you know, have now come to some of those same spaces of knowing that an unchecked military is also bad, right? Militarism for the sake of militarism, being involved in kind of endless and unjust forever wars is what helps create these types of environments that we've seen. And so pushing back against that kind of writ large is also part of this, right? Reining in military spending, reining in kind of that militarism aspect that we are, you know, trying to go be an empire is something that Common Defense has long fought back against. We helped end what we were calling America's Forever War in Afghanistan with our In the Forever War pledge back in 2019 and 2020. And so continuing that work needs to happen regardless of who is in office. Right, we've seen over and over again, both because of Congress's capitulation and lack of a backbone, but also just, I think, the nature of the presidency of wanting to kind of have executive power and do the things. We've seen this under Obama. We saw this under Bush as well, not in the same ways, but that kind of expanding of reach and expanding of being able to do kind of bombs and drone strikes. All of that has to be reined in, and that's Congress's job to do that. But part of what that means, especially in these moments, is knowing that how quickly and easily that can escalate with someone like Trump, who is, you know, using very clear authoritarian tactics to try and consolidate even more power within the presidency that he was not given.
0: Yeah, and also, I mean, the fact that we're creating more others. Because the speech was heavy on, you know, the others, you know, communism. Evidently, everyone who disagrees with them or wants better economic conditions, evidently they're commies now, and commies are now Democrat. I forget the whole calculus, but we're red baiting again, Jacob. We're red baiting again.
2: Oh, gotta love it. Gotta love it. And it is like, it is so funny that we exist in space. You know, it's always everything I don't like is socialism or communism, right? And no, Trump couldn't tell you the difference between either of those two words. And most of his supporters, I don't think, probably could either. But they are just different, turns out. But, you know, we've seen that over and over again, right? That it's always just anything that is going kind of against their kind of MAGA talking points is just evil and bad and un-American, when in fact, the entire concept of MAGA extremism, this entire concept of wanting to use political violence and political intimidation to try and get your way is what is antithetical to America.
0: No, look, we had white supremacists, you know, marching, riding the metro. I mean, we're making white supremacy great again. And that is a scary, all of this stuff concerns me greatly. And because it just, am I the only one who's not seeing the kind of reaction that I would hope in this moment? Because I think we're just all kind of, and maybe you'll agree, I think we're all just kind of tired. I think everyone's just kind of, you know, the latest scandal, the latest grift, the latest crime, you know, okay, I'm just tired. I just want the pain to end. I think most people I talk to are kind of in that duck and cover mode right now.
2: Well, I think that's where they want us to be, right? The whole kind of concept here is this shock and awe, right? If there's, I think Andor kind of said it best for all of the sci-fi nerds out there, right? The Star Wars TV show was talking about the similar thing with the Empire there of it's really hard to hide behind one atrocity, right? But when you've got kind of just this plethora of things, it's like, how do you keep up? How do you keep track? You know, you're always trying to run to the next crisis. And that's where they want us. They want us to continue to be kind of just distracted by all of these things so that they can do what they have been doing, right? Continuing to normalize armed troops in our own neighborhoods, in our communities. I live in Minneapolis, Minnesota. We had 3 months of masked federal agents out terrorizing our streets and terrorizing our neighbors. And when we tried to stand up and fight back to protect our neighbors, they gunned down two of our people in the streets, right? Like, this is what they want to normalize so that they can kind of create these pretexts and move forward. And they do that by trying to demonize us as communists or socialists, when in reality, we're the true patriots who are trying to stand up for what America is supposed to be. I think one of the, here in Minneapolis down the street, one of our churches has the Cornel West quote that justice is what love looks like in public. And I think so strongly that protest, whether it's like what Major Watson did or like what tens of thousands of Minnesotans did here and hundreds of thousands more across this country have been doing over the past year, patriotism, right? The protest is what patriotism looks like.
0: Absolutely.
2: In public.
0: No, that is, we talked about that yesterday. Doing. Absolutely. Yeah. You know, that's the reality. And in this moment, there should be more Major Watsons. There should be more people standing up. Because look, they can go after one guy. They can't go after everyone. And look, most of my red hat friends, they voted for Trump claiming we were never going to start another war. We were never going to be in another war. And here we are with Iran. Still, I don't know. Did we win? Is it over? Did we lose? Is the strait open? Is it closed? Who knows?
2: I think your guess is as good as anybody else's right now, because we are in this limbo, unfortunately.
0: No, it is. It is most certainly that. So, last question I've got for you. You know, from a military perspective, what are you hoping all of this awakens in people? Are there marching orders? Yeah. Are there things? Because, I think everybody you talk to individually wants to save democracy. We want to pass on to our children that which we were bestowed. So, you know, is there a marching order, or is it, you know, just hang on?
2: I think there. It's a series of marching orders, I would say, right? I think a big piece of it is hang on, right? Like, we've got a lot of work ahead of us. And even when we, you know, defeat him at the ballot box in November, and when we, you know, go and try and rebuild this country, that is going to be a long, hard road. And so we need everybody to hang on and stay into it, right? We need to steel ourselves for the work ahead. But I think also we have to be bold in these moments, right? We have to be Major Watsons ourselves within our communities, within our neighborhoods, within our states, fighting back against this authoritarian regime. And that can look like a lot of different ways, right? As we saw here in Minneapolis with the Operation Metro Surge, a lot of that looked like in resistance work, just bringing food to your neighbors who were scared to leave their houses, right? Or helping take their kids to school, or bringing their homework back for them, right? It can look like that. It can look like trying to warn people when we see these masked agents come, or when we see these kinds of, you know, moments happen, to kind of flag for people, hey, this isn't right. This isn't okay. This isn't what is supposed to be happening. But I want to also just give people some hope, which I know is really hard right now, right? But what I look at when I see both what happened this weekend, what we saw last week with Major Watson, and what we've seen over the past year and a half of communities coming together across this country to do exactly the work of resisting and of being patriotic, we've been here before in certain ways, right? This is a very particular moment in U.S. history that we are contending with. But it is not the first time that people in America have had to deal with authoritarianism, right? As a gay Air Force veteran, as a gay airman, right? I dealt with Donuts Don't Tell back in the day, right? As queer Americans, as LGBTQ Americans, we dealt with authoritarianism and a government that was hostile towards us for about a century before we started to make progress and win the things that we needed to win. Black Americans and women in this country have had to fight for their rights and helped make America live up even just a bit to the promise more of liberty and justice for all. So we have done that time and again. And I think as we celebrated our 250th birthday this past weekend, that was 250 years of fighting back against the tyrant king, right? That was in 1861 with the Civil War. That was a moment where America won again to say, no, we will not be this country that allows slavery, that allows these things, and we will push forward into it. We did the same thing and fought back against fascism in World War II, right? And then we continued that promise of democracy with the Voting Rights Act and the Civil Rights Act of in the 1960s. So we have done this before, and now it is our turn to take up that torch for democracy, to fight back against authoritarianism.
0: Well,
2: we can do it. I've seen us doing it over this past year and a half, and it is tiring, but it is working. The reason why he is doing these big things, these giant kind of productions, is because he is grasping at straws to try and win the little bit of public kind of consent that he can. That's why he wants to try and pass the SAVE Act, to try and strip away our access to the ballot box even more. But that is stalling. It's failing, right? The work that is happening, whether it's groups like Common Defense or groups like the Indivisible and all these other groups, Move On, 5051, out here doing the work, right? The Human Rights Campaign helping do LGBTQ work. All of these groups are helping fight for an America and a democracy that is actually representative and that makes America hold up to its promise. And that has always been the journey of this work.
0: There you go. Well said, Jacob. I appreciate the time. CommonDefense.us, the website, if you want to check out the work that Jacob Thomas and his group does. We'll get links out on social media. Jacob, great meeting you. Great talk with you. I hope you'll come back. Talk to us again real soon.
2: Would love to. Thank you so much.
0: Thanks so much. Want to hear your thoughts? Email me, rick@thericksmithshow.com. A moment of courage? I think so. Back after this.
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1: Welcome back to the Rick Smith Show. Now, here is Rick Smith.
0: I can't get the words patriotic education out of my head. Just can't do it. And look, I look at Trump's July 4th remarks on education, and they weren't really about kids. No. They were about controlling what kids learn. It was about sanitizing history. And of course, you know, enforcing patriotic obedience. Never mind honest, critical thinking. No. Can't have that in a Trump classroom. And I'll tell you, it should freak out every parent, especially my red hat friends, when you hear some kind of proposal like a national 1776 commission willing to use federal policy to shape what your kids hear, what they learn, But hey, when have my red hats ever been consistent? But here to share some thoughts on what this all could mean, and maybe I'm the only one who's freaked out about this. That's why I've asked my good friend Mark Weber to come share some thoughts. Mark's a lecturer and my go-to guy on educational policy. You can check out his work at markweber.com. Mark, thanks for taking time for us.
4: Thanks, Rick. It's always good to be here.
0: So, did you see the 4th of July speech? Were you up late enough, or like me, did you just happen to catch it in reruns? But did you catch
4: Rick,
0: it?
4: Rick, I got to be honest. Like, I just can't take it anymore. I'm probably not alone in this. It's a bit much. However, I do see the clips on social media, and I will confess to going back and scanning through the transcripts. So I think I have a pretty good idea of what's going on. And it's, you know, you'd like to believe that, like with so many things in this administration, that it's, this is the first time this is unprecedented. But if we're being honest, it's not. This has been a decades-long project to inject conservative ideology into curriculum to do exactly what, as you so aptly put it, what the Red Hats, the absolute opposite of what they say they are about. They say they are for local control. They say they are for federalism. But at the same time, we're talking now about a national curriculum that's being foisted in whatever way it can on school districts across the country. It shows you the power of history, I think, because Trump obviously fancies himself to be a historian, you know, amateur historian. He probably wouldn't even say that. Obviously, there's so much he gets wrong. But he does understand its power. He does understand not just the narrative power of history, but how it can be weaponized, how it can be used as an excuse to keep people in their place, to push certain ideologies, to push certain policy projects in a particular direction. And so, you know, he's going all out on everything else this term. I don't see why he wouldn't go all out on this.
5: Yeah, but we got to save the statues, though, Mark. You know, the statues, because, you know, those woke indoctrination people, they were out there tearing down our vital, well-written, whitewashed history. Come on.
4: It's fascinating when you think about the erasure that's going on, right? I mean, which is really what this is. This is about erasing certain things from our national history, like slavery. We're going to erase it. We're just going to not pretend that it wasn't what it was and make it, I mean, whitewashed is the best term, right? The genocide of indigenous people in this country, we're going to erase it. We're not going to deal with it. The mistreatment of immigrants, the mistreatment of the working class, the mistreatment of women, the mistreatment of LGBTQ people, all of it has to go. So why is that so important? I think it's a mistake to think of this only in terms of guilt, although I think that certainly is part of it. When you don't have to confront slavery and Jim Crow, then you don't have to confront what its effects have been and persist on being until this day. Now, I work in education policy, so this is a very concrete example for me. The school district lines that you see today in many parts of the country were drawn with specific housing in mind, which we know from history, right, was set up by redlining, right? If you we've done this in some projects in the past. Bruce Baker, I work with a lot, and we would take these redlinings of where people were allowed to live based on where they could get mortgages and where they could get insurance, and you can superimpose them on top of school district boundaries. It's actually quite astonishing in some places how closely they match. Why does that matter? Well, what funds schools? Local property. And what determines local property? Local property wealth is determined by housing. And housing was unquestionably set up in a systemically racist way. So we have and again, this is just one example of a clear instance where our history clearly shows a disadvantage to people of color today, yeah, not even 20 years ago, although certainly 20 years ago, but persisting today. That's the power of manipulating history, because now If you can get rid of that, you don't have to acknowledge it, and then you don't have to do anything about it.
5: No, look,
4: and that's the key.
5: I grew up in the 70s. I went to school in the 70s, and Cleveland, where I grew up, was a busing city. And it was the exact, it's what you're talking about. Instead of just redrawing the lines to make the school districts a little more racially diverse and a little better funded, which they could have easily done, instead of just redrawing the school districts, they decided to ship poor kids all over the city, hours away from home, wasting enormous amounts of resources that should have been going into poor classrooms instead of into fuel and buses. And we still got, you know, bad outcomes and a school system that struggled.
4: Well, that's it. It's really interesting you brought up Cleveland, because that is the site of a very famous case called Zelman v. Harris, which was about whether or not school vouchers could be constitutional. In other words, could you send public funds to a religious school, which would, it's essentially, you need to have that, especially back at the time of the case, in order to have a school privatization system. That's what was offered to people instead of equity in funding. What was offered was quote unquote choice. And that persists today. So I think what we've got kind of right now is a two-prong approach from the right. On the one side is this idea of school choice and get your kids out of quote unquote indoctrination in public schools, get them into a private school where you can learn this kind of Prager University kind of dystopian form of education and history and so on. That's one approach. But the other approach is start taking that same thing and start applying it to all public schools. For example, right now, we have state after state that is going to start mandating reading the Bible as part of history. That isn't just you could opt to have your kid go to a religious school. This is going to be imposed on your child. That ought to give us some serious concerns, not just because it's so blatantly in violation of the First Amendment. It's silly to argue whether it is or it isn't. Obviously, it is. But also this idea then that you can have this set of values be imposed outside of the democratic process.
5: Right.
4: And that's the key.
5: See, I'm not against reading the Bible in school, as long as you're going to read the Quran and everything else. As long as you're now talking about we're studying religious texts, and one is, and I don't have a problem with people being well-rounded. I know that is going to go over like a lead balloon. but you know, I'm not against the idea entirely.
4: But if it's to understand history, understand context, all these other sorts of things, then yes, of course, that's perfectly fine. Explicitly, the project now is to say you are teaching values, Judeo-Christian values, right? That is the goal. Now, ideally, and this is something where we have to be a little bit careful. The point of school public education at the beginning has always been about assimilation and having a common set of values. That is not always a net positive. In fact, there are many times where it is arguably quite detrimental, especially when part of your values is teaching certain group of people you belong over here and another group of people you belong over here with different accesses to resources and so on. Okay. Having said that, there is the potential for having a common set of values that embraces everybody, embraces everyone's dignity, treats the United States like a collective project where we're all going to watch out for each other. That's a net positive. How do we get to that? Through democracy, through democratic action, making the case that a certain kind of history needs to be taught, certain values have to be rethought. We're moving away from that now. We're moving away from democratic control of our schools to autocratic control or privatization.
5: But what do you say? Hold on. Yeah. What do you say to the, because I've had this conversation with a number of my Red Hats, and they are fully invested in their reality being that, you know, we're turning kids in, we're transitioning kids that's during study hall, we're indoctrinating them with liberal values that aren't mine, and really they already believe that the system is already so far gone that we have to bring it back to some bit of sanity, and they're okay with Donald Trump now wanting to do all this stuff. When, you know, their reality is nowhere close to what is actually happening, but it's what they already believe and what they themselves, oddly enough, indoctrinated with. How do you fight back some of that?
4: That's a great question. And again, you start with acknowledging that this has not happened overnight. This has been at least a 50-year project and arguably much longer than that, of bad-mouthing public education. So you start from that premise. The second thing you do, and I say this to people who are progressives and people who are in the Democratic Party who believe in social justice, stop shooting yourself in the foot when it comes to public education. I'm not saying public education is perfect.
5: Yep.
4: Lord knows it is not. But it's a damn sight better than the alternative. And unfortunately, in order to triangulate, people in the centrist wing of the Democratic Party have for several decades now gone along with this narrative of the failure of public education rather than talking about what needs to be done to improve public education for all. And instead saying, well, we got to bring in market forces. You are opening the door and you are basically serving up, in my opinion, a gateway drug that allows for the full privatization and eventually democratization of public education in this country. So let's stop this narrative of failure. Again, I'm all for truth and I'm all for being straight up about these things. And there are a lot of public schools that are failing kids right now. But it's not because of things like unionization or lack of privatization. It's really about resources and it's really about the lives of kids outside of school.
5: And poverty.
4: That's where we should be putting our focus.
5: Clearly. And for me, the scary part is the commodification of education. It's now a commodity to be bought and sold. And those with the one with the most resources gets the best opportunities. And I know we're already there. We just haven't admitted it. I don't know yet. But for me, when we're fully in that world, I know working class kids are going to be left even further behind.
4: Yeah, you know, I hate to keep harping on this, but I'm going to do it anyway. Who started this commoditization of education? Where did this all begin? Again, we can go back a long, long way. But in the modern era, it was really the charter school movement.
5: Yeah.
4: And a lot of that had to do with people who were engaging in what economists would call rent-seeking activities, activities that were designed not to put the education of children first, but were designed to put profit first.
5: Yeah.
4: When you can have a charter school that has an aligned third party own its facility, and you take public funds to pay off the mortgage for that facility so that it winds up in private hands instead of becoming a public asset, you've got problems. And again, this has been happening under the watch of both parties and yep. really the centrist movement. That's got, again, we have got to get away from this idea that public education is somehow doomed to fail. It is not. As long as it is given the resources that it needs, it can be successful. It has been successful in this country, and it can be again.
5: Yeah, I mean, look, there's a lot of neoliberal Democrats I can do away with, just as a number of conservatives I can do away with. So on this issue, there's a lot of them that get no pass. And look, the Obama administration was not, in my view, you can agree or disagree, not great on this either. I was not an Arne Duncan fan by any stretch of the imagination.
4: Yeah, I got to admit, I'm in your camp when it comes to Arne Duncan. It is interesting to me to see these figures from back in that time sort of reemerging. Duncan kind of reemerged a little bit. I see Rahm Emanuel out and like talking about making a serious run. I think that they've got some questions to answer before anybody is going to take their candidacy seriously. We have had several decades now of reform. I would argue there's not a lot of evidence that says at a large scale it has transformed American education. Yes, there are individual success stories, but guess what? There's individual success stories in our public schools too. Even in our urban public schools that are underfunded, there are plenty of stories out there. And that would be the other thing. You know, the right has their stories about litter boxes and furries and, you know, forced transgender mutilations, which is just absolutely bizarre. There is a whole collective of stories. There's a whole narrative that shows that public education can, when it's given what it needs, can be very successful and really change the lives of people. And that is a narrative that I'd like to see our side.
5: There's no money in that, Mark. Sorry. And there are, you know, I've had teachers tell me that there are litter boxes in the classrooms, but they're not for kids to go, for furries to go to the bathroom. And they're for the emergency in the event that there's a school shooting, that if they're locked in a classroom for multiple hours, there is then somewhere for all of the kids to go in the event that they need to. So, I'm going to go with some of my conservatives. Sadly, we do have litter boxes in some classrooms. It's not the reason that they think. It's the reason they defend. So, but just throwing that out.
4: But doesn't that point to, again, this notion of the lives of children outside of school? Schools where they spend, in their school age years, they spend a lot of time in school. We've got to make school better. We've got to improve school.
5: Amen.
4: But we've got to look at the other factors that are outside. People talk about the pandemic all the time in education. Well, the pandemic, one of the things you can't leave aside in assessing its impact was that a million people died, you know, and how does that affect kids? How do these shootings affect kids? The violence that kids have, the poverty, which too many children have to deal with, the food insecurity, it goes on and on and on. You know, how we treat our children should be the greatest barometer of how we are doing as a society. And unfortunately, it's not just at the schools, it's every place else. We are falling short. We've got to start doing better for our kids.
5: There you go.
4: But
5: we're gonna save Confederate statues. That's a start. That's the important start. Mark, as always, I appreciate the input. Good stuff. Thanks so much.
4: Thanks, Rick. It's always a pleasure.
5: My good friend Mark Weber. Want to hear your thoughts. How's your public school doing? Which side of that debate are you on? Let me know. Rick@TheRickSmithShow.com. Quick break. Back after this. I'm Rick Smith, and this is Labor History in Two. On this day in labor history, the year was 1905. It was the 10th day of the convention in Chicago, Illinois, where William Big Bill Haywood of the Western Federation of Miners and Daniel De Leon and Eugene V. Debs of the Socialist Party founded the Industrial Workers of the World. The IWW, or Wobblies as they're sometimes called, was formed in part in response to the American Federation of Labor's opposition to organizing unskilled labor. Bill Haywood proclaimed in the founding convention, "This is the Continental Congress of the Working Class. We are here to confederate the workers of this country into a working class movement that shall have for its purpose the emancipation of the working class from the slave bondage of capitalism." In the first two decades of the 1900s, the IWW cut across traditional guild and union lines to organize workers in a variety of trades and industries. Many notable people were either members or supporters of the IWW, including Mother Jones, Elizabeth Gurley Flynn, and Joe Hill. Hill, along with Ralph Chaplin and T-Bone Slim, compiled a book of labor songs in 1909 known as the Little Red Songbook.
6: I dreamed I saw
5: The Wobblies were opposed to U.S. involvement in World War I, which they called a war for capitalism and empire. However, in 1917, Congress passed the Espionage Act, which exacted harsh financial penalties or even jail time for anyone speaking out against the war. One of the people arrested under the Espionage Act was Bill Haywood. In the aftermath, the IWW declined in membership and influence. Labor History in 2 brought to you by the Illinois Labor History Society and The Rick Smith Show.
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5: You know, that is one of the great fears that I have, that public education will go by the wayside, and we're already commodifying education. Well, education is just about getting a job. And I don't disagree that you need to have skills to get a job. I don't disagree that we need to do better at getting people skills to be able to get jobs. But it's also about critical thinking. It's also about understanding actual history. And I fear that we're so fixated on, you know, you got to have a career. Especially as we head towards this Hunger Games of employment that's coming, I'm concerned by it. And what's interesting is, you know, I during the break I was thinking about, you know, the responses that I get from my red hats about why we need to destroy public education, because they're open and honest about it now. They despise public education because, you know, it's schools are pushing that woke liberal ideology. They're indoctrinating our kids. I know so. Well, it's not my kids, of course, but there are kids out there. And I get that a lot. You know, they're bad teachers. You know, my teachers are fine, but they're out there. I've heard. And it's the power of what right-wing media has been able to really do incredibly well, which is to turn people against their own government, their own school district, themselves. And they, you know, blame it on, well, it's the teachers' union. It's not the teachers. The teachers are good. It's the teachers' union that's bad. They're political. They're not professional. And you go, no, the teachers' union is the teacher. Unions are a group of workers come together that want better wages, hours, conditions. They want to be okay. They want to be protected. They want to have educational, freedom to be able to teach what needs to be taught, not... not some preconceived notion from some orange dictator wannabe who gave a speech on July 4th. Just kind of throwing it out there. And I hear about the critical race theory and the DEI. Oh my gosh, the DEI. You know, they're teaching diversity, and you know, heaven forbid we would want to understand how to you know, get along in a multicultural society. Heaven forbid. And this idea that parents don't have enough control, and you go, no, you got control. I went through, you know, school with my kids. If I had a problem, I went to the teacher and we dealt with it. I know, that we're teaching kids about sex. And you go, yeah, because you're doing a really bad job of it. And when we started teaching kids about it, you know what ended up happening? Teen pregnancy rates went down. Who would have thought? Who would have thought that the more education you have, the more ability you have to protect? Who would have thought? And the other one I get a bunch of these, you know, well, schools are failing. We need a new model. And the reason the schools are failing is, you know, look, we did go through a pandemic. We do have some societal problems. But this idea that we're going to create parallel systems, so they're going to compete it out for the same precious finite dollar, kind of ridiculous, especially when you throw a profit motive in and our charter school privateers and the groups like them need their payback for their proprietary software and proprietary academic curriculum. Yeah, they need to get paid first. So, you know, it goes down this weird, and then the religion thing comes up, and we talked about that with Mark. I get that a lot. You know, they're hostile to religion. And I go, no, I don't want them teaching religion. That's your job. Again, what's interesting to me is how parents are now going, well, the schools are bad because they're not doing our job. Yeah. I know. It's gone too far. It's gone too far, Rick. Yeah, we want kids to be critical thinkers who keep themselves out of trouble, who can question their parents' BS. And the weird thing is I know some folks who have homeschooled. And when you drill down into the motive for homeschooling, with most of the people that I've met, it's been about ensuring that my kids only think as narrowly as I do. And I'll tell you, that is frightening. I want my kids to challenge things that I tell them. I want my kids to think for themselves. I want my kids to be able to see BS, call out BS, and then make it right. I want them to be good, critical thinking citizens, capable of self, the privilege of self-governance. It's where we are. I don't want religion jammed down their throat. I want them to be as religious as they want to be. I don't want other people's absolute values shoved down their throat. I want them to be exposed to a whole lot of things that they can then filter and then choose for themselves. But where we're going, very, very scary times. I want to hear your thoughts. Email me, rick@thericksmithshow.com. Miss any portion of the program, podcast. And always, as always, thanks for being here. We'll see you back here next time.
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8: A good sunny Tuesday morning to you. Benny Mathers here for a look at your alternative talk AM 1150 traffic update for Around the Sound. Well, traffic not doing too bad for this Tuesday morning. We do, however, have on State Route 525 northbound just south of Highway 99 and Milepost 2 a recent crash. Partially blocking the right hand of the lane. Good thing, though, incident response team has arrived on the scene and they are taking care of that crash. Some of your current traveling times, Federal Way to Bellevue, about 52 minutes. Everett to Seattle, about 35 minutes. And Seattle to SeaTac, about 15 minutes. And stay tuned, coming up next. 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
10: NBC News Radio, I'm Michael Kastner. President Trump has arrived in Turkey for this week's NATO summit as the administration continues to scrutinize the transatlantic alliance. The summit kicks off today with the ongoing Russia-Ukraine war expected to be in sharp focus. The conflict in Iran is also expected to be discussed. This morning, the president expressed his frustration with NATO nations not backing his attacks on Iran.
11: You would think that they'd be very willing to do something to help us. And they really weren't. In the case of the United Kingdom, the prime minister, I guess he's no longer there, maybe because of this. It was a very unpopular thing he did. He said, no, we'll help after the war is over.
10: British Prime Minister Keir Starmer will also be attending the NATO meetings today in Turkey and will likely come face to face with President Trump. Maine Democrats are calling on Graham Plattner to drop out of the race for U.S. Senate. Ryan Nobles reports Plattner had already been facing questions about his past.
12: Plattner has maintained support from high-profile Democrats despite a slew of scandals, including a former girlfriend telling the New York Times he, quote, twisted her arm behind her back and shoved her in a bedroom, trapping her in, which he denied.
10: The request by Maine Democrats follows a report that surfaced yesterday alleging Plattner sexually assaulted a former girlfriend 5 years ago after he drove to her house while drunk. Plattner is denying the allegation and says he's taking time to reflect on the best path forward. Plattner won the Democratic nomination and is expected to go head-to-head with Republican Senator Susan Collins in November. Team USA had a good run, but their World Cup journey is now over. Even with star striker Flo Balogun's one-match ban reversed, the team still crashed out of the round of 16 with a 4-1 loss against Belgium from Seattle on Monday. Michael Kastner, NBC News Radio.
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8: And let's go ahead and take a look now at our alternative talk weather outlook for Tuesday. Well, we'll see a mixture of sunshine and clouds today. High temperatures, a little cooler than yesterday, but not bad. Around 78, 79 degrees. For tonight, more clouds rolling back in, but dry. Low temperatures down to about 57. For Wednesday, more clouds yet again. A few light sprinkles mixed in as well. High temperatures around 71, 72 degrees. The clouds will hang around for most of the day. Maybe pop in a few sunbreak or two. Low temperatures for Wednesday down to about 53. For Thursday, clouds in the morning making way to more sunshine in the afternoon. Highs of around 76.
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1: Anniversary of this great democratic experiment. When we celebrated the 200th birthday, the bicentennial, our country had just been through a constitutional crisis through the Watergate break-in and cover-up. Today, we face a similar crisis, and we have many times in our 250 years. I think that this experiment has proven successful and has, I think, created the most resilient country in written history, at least. And I think we will survive the current crisis and come back even stronger. So happy birthday, America. And enjoy and be safe on our holiday.

Welcome to Voices of Experience once again. This is a 4th of July special, 3 days short of a 4th of July special, but nonetheless, we'll celebrate it together on the show today. You heard in the introduction, former Seattle Mayor

0: I asked about 8 other people the same question, and we'll play what they had to say throughout the show. So again, welcome to Voices of Experience, and certainly welcome to Eric Ryder, who's in the studio here.
1: Good afternoon, Paul, and happy Canada Day.
0: Yes, I actually cite that a little later. And Eric Crema, you have joined us from Spokane.
2: Yes, yeah, I have. And I tell you, I've got World Cup fever.
0: You do? Just
2: more so than ever. I'm really into it. I'm rooting big time, besides the U.S., for Cape Verde. Little tiny island nation, 500,000 people. And not only did they make it into the World Cup for, I believe, the first time, they're into this next round. So,
0: okay,
2: big game, big match, I should say. I got to get the terms right. Big match coming up this Friday.
0: All right, so it's this Friday. Where's the game being played at, do you know?
2: I don't know. I don't know, but they're playing Argentina. So they're playing.
0: Now, Argentina's arguably great, though, right?
2: Yeah, exactly.
0: Okay. Yeah, I don't follow it that closely, but I know Argentina is a great team, so.
2: Oh, yeah, it was a bad luck draw, I think, on their part, but what the heck. It's been just fun. It's fun to see.
0: Maybe they'll have that American-Russian hockey game in 1980 experience.
2: Oh, could be. Yeah.
0: You know?
2: You remember that, right?
0: Oh, I do. Yeah, and we were such underdogs again. No one gave us any chance. So maybe American spirit in terms of the hockey game can rub off on them. That's why sports is great. I mean,
2: you're right.
0: Things like that happen.
2: It's funny you say that, because there is a commercial right now for the World Cup with that coach from that hockey team.
0: Oh.
2: Basically saying what you just said, that, hey, okay, anything can happen. It's the World Cup. So.
0: Sure. All right. Well, now you got my interest. I'm going to tune in. It's Friday, huh?
2: Friday at 5.
0: Okay. All right. So what do we have going for today? A lot of stuff, really. And I think you're going to enjoy all of it. There's no question in my mind. You will enjoy every segment we have today.
2: There you go.
0: Let's start out with that other voice other than Greg Nichols that you heard at the introduction. And that is a Colin Woodard. And he's done a timely poll, as he mentioned, about how Americans are feeling right now. So I'm going to give a more extensive introduction in just a few moments. So I'll move on there. But he's going to be on in the first half hour of the hour show. I also asked listeners and friends, as I mentioned, to weigh in, and we're going to, again, put that throughout the show as well. And same question to them. How do they feel about celebrating 250 years? Meandering Musings with Neil Peterson. Why We Travel. That's going to be the segment today. And it seems obvious we travel to get away from it. Things, you know, home, just to new frontiers, whatever the case may be. But Neil, of course, has another take on that as to why he travels. So let's see. Voices of History. A battle took place today that changed the trajectory of the war.

0: I might with some time. Could you repeat the question for the crowd?
1: All right. One more time. A battle occurred today on this day, and it changed the entire outcome of the war.
2: That
1: it happened today.
2: Okay. So the battle happened today, but it wasn't the start of the war on
1: No, excuse me. I said that, a battle started today that changed the trajectory of the war that was already going on.
2: Oh, okay.
1: Yes. Yes.
2: Yeah.
1: Is that more clear to you, Eric Karima?
0: Yep.
1: Okay.
0: Yep.
1: Got it.
2: Could be a few things.
1: All right.
2: I'm going to wait for the answer.
1: You think you got it. Okay. Let's see. Curious Chronicle.

0: You'll find it very interesting.
1: Well, 20 cents an hour, I know it wasn't this last week. So.
0: Yeah. Well, I mean, I learned from there that it was the time. He couldn't afford it, his own typewriter. So this is what he had to do, go down to this basement, and 20 cents an hour, he'd throw in coins. And I had a thought on this, is that he had such a deadline coming up because of the money. He didn't have any money. He worked on it harder and was really a lot more focused than maybe he would have been if he could just get up and leave and come back later. But that's just conjecture. I just thought about that, and it may have nothing to do with it. Timeless classic, for today. This speaks for how many Americans

0: a lot of the issues we're going through today and why he and this band, I'm speaking for them, aren't in the mood to celebrate, since that's the title of the song. But the good news is that it ends in a more upbeat way, some optimism for the future, which, well, I'm not going to, you know, let this out too soon, because I think you'll hear predominantly that's a lot of what the people's sentiments are today where we're sitting right now. But you got to acknowledge we're in a tough spot. And most of the people that I've talked to that I don't know about the interview I had with this individual today, and it could be, but trying to think back, but several interviews I've had, and, you know, people have said, yeah, this is the most serious time we've been involved with as a country since the Civil War. So anyhow. All right. Anything before we get going? Let's, Eric, why don't we play one of the other people who have chimed in the question of what do they think about the country right now and where we're headed?
1: My ancestors came to America unwilling as property. It's a miracle to be a full American. It's a spectacular place for nature, for freedom to achieve limitless heights. Yet, it's a troubling place to be because we put barriers to succeed. It's a magnificent place to be because you can be successful. With all its contradictions, I love America, and happy birthday for 250 years. Thank you.
0: So that's Constance Rice. And at the beginning, she said something. Her ancestors came here by force. She's African-American. And that's where we had some of our beginnings and, I have to say, failures. But nonetheless, overall, there it is. I mean, I know her well, and I know how much she does love this country. And she's just a very, very fine person. So that, again, is Constance Rice. Why don't we take a little break here? And then get into some Curious Chronicles in a moment.

0: All right. So we're back with Curious Chronicles. I moved it up today because last week we didn't get it on. And I said, darn it, we're going to get this one on. So here it is.
1: We would have had riots in the street if we went 2 weeks without Curious Chronicles.
0: Yeah, yeah. I don't want to be responsible for that. I mean, that would be awful. So let's see. It's the early 1950s. And a want-to-be writer by the name of Ray Bradbury. He was struggling financially and could not afford a typewriter on his own. While visiting the basement typing room at UCLA, he discovered a coin-operated typewriter that rented for 20 cents an hour. He had been developing a story about censorship and book burning. He produced the first draft of what would become Fahrenheit 451.
1: Mm-hmm.
0: He later recalled...
1: which is how much he spent to type it.
0: Yeah, pretty much.
1: $4.51.
0: Yeah, exactly. Well, actually, I do have the amount.
1: Oh, well.
0: It's going to come.
1: Okay.
0: See, you're ahead of us on that.
1: See if I'm right.
0: He recalled feeding dimes into the machine as quickly as the ideas came to him because he had to keep moving.

0: and he completed the story spending roughly $9.80 in typing fees.
1: Wow, so about twice as much.
0: Yes.
1: As I thought.
0: That's right. So on that, I just wanted to get a little more information about Fahrenheit 451. I haven't seen it. Had you guys seen it ever?
2: No, and it's one of those things that I always tell myself, and I'm writing it down now, I need to see that.
0: Right.
1: Yeah, it's a legendary book, but yeah, yes. I haven't read it. Yeah.
0: And then it's been made into two movies, but I'll talk about that in a moment. But it's set in a future society where books are banned and firemen burn any books they can find. The story follows a guy by the name of Guy Montag, a fireman who begins questioning his role after meeting a curious young woman. He witnessed people risking their lives to protect the books. Montag rebels against a culture obsessed with conformity. The novel explores censorship, free thought, technology, and the importance of preserving ideas and intellectual freedom. I did ask a question of this book. It was written in the time of the McCarthy time. Joe McCarthy, questioning and fighting communist government right and left, and he was disgraced because of all the things that he...

0: Ray Bradbury had in his mind, Joe McCarthy, and what was going on when he wrote this book. And I noticed it was written, the McCarthy hearings were in 53, or he wrote the book in 53. McCarthy hearings, one of the famous ones that ended McCarthy's hearing was when he was lying again, as he usually did, and he said, I've got in my hand like 50 people, communists and the government. They found it out. He didn't. And this famous, well, I don't know how famous he is, but at the time he was not, but he became famous for a while. But anyhow, he said to Joe McCarthy after this, have you no sense of decency? He looked him in the eye, and that's when you could see Joe McCarthy just kind of collapsed and kind of lost his way. But Joseph Welch, he was an army attorney. So in many ways that he had a lot to do with bringing Joe McCarthy down.
1: Wow.
0: So,
1: and this just a few years, of course, after the Nazis were famously burning books. So he didn't have to look too far back in history for Ray Bradbury to get inspiration of what can happen when a society decides ignorance and fealty to a leader is more important than knowledge and freedom.
0: It's a very good point, yeah. Because, you know, you look at things when you're saying about the war that we had just won 8 years before. I mean, that's not very long.
1: No.
0: And we're back into these sentiments in our country, which we can see today.
1: Right.
0: All lessons learned, but it doesn't take long to be back in that mindset of, you know, now we're going after communists, finding them in the government. So I guess a lot of things we'll hear today are kind of about those sentiments. So why don't we play another one of the individuals who participated so far?
2: As I hike in the New England woods in responding to the voice of the spirit and request for how I'm feeling about July 4th, candidly, it's embarrassed. Our society is now an object of pity, and our society is losing its franchise and influence with our allies and friends. We are surrounded by examples of bullying. And the one thing about bullies is eventually they encounter a bigger bully. When we're looking at the Ukrainians who supposedly had no cards, if not losing the war, if winning the war, are certainly not losing. The Iranians who were a lot better off now than they were before we attacked in February. And the domestic situation in the United States where the celebration of our 250th is being rejected even by people like Milli Vanilli, then there's not a lot to be proud of. Unless you are an eternal optimist, which I am. So I'm hoping for better times ahead.
0: That was my cousin Tom, you know, talking about his assessment. He's very worldly. He's served in the army, and he's served as a diplomat in many places across the world. So anyhow, that's what he had to say about what's going on right now. So we'll come back with a couple of more of those in just a few moments. But why don't we get into the next interview, because this is why I had to go

0: lab at Salve Regina University. I'd never heard of that. But it's a Pell Center, and it's located in, I think, Newport, Rhode Island. So anyhow, he talked about what's going on today and the powerful forces that are coming together. So let's just hear what he had to say.
1: There's no question that America is divided today. And I hark back to the Civil War to think about a time that we were more divided than we are now. But that's a long time ago. But you start that America's deepest divides date back to colonial times. Can you elaborate on that?
2: We have a structural divide in our country in that the different colonial projects that formed on the eastern and southwestern rims of what's now the United States were entirely different and had no idea they were going to end up in a continent-spanning federation together. They were founded at different times by people with different ideological and political and ethnographic and religious characteristics. They had different societal models, and the differences between them persisted over time. I mean, they colonized mutually exclusive strips of much of what's now the United States, and you know, where one of these groups kind of laid down the institutions and ideas and values of their culture over a vast strip of the country that later people, when they came there, accounted as a fait accompli, the thing you were expected to assimilate into. And the differences were really large. Like, think about the differences between the Puritans who founded New England and the greater New England space they call Yankeedom, a group of people who thought that they were on a mission from God to create a more perfect society in the New England wilderness. They had to do it through shared institutions and would be punished and rewarded as a group for how they did. That's a really different group of people than the ones who founded, say, the Chesapeake country, where the leadership group were English, but they were the second, third, fourth, fifth sons of the wealthy aristocratic families of the English countryside, the ones who weren't going to inherit Downton Abbey back at home. But they had a chance in going to the Chesapeake country to create their own Downton Abbeys there. So they were trying to recreate what they'd left behind, the conservative aristocratic manorial society of the English countryside with lords and peasants on the land was the original concept. And then you look in between them and you have like the area around New York City, which was settled by the Dutch in the 1600s. And the Dutch were trying to create, it was a corporate colony, and they were trying to create a global trading city-state with a lot of emphasis on commerce and making money, but also Golden Age Amsterdam's unusual emphasis on toleration and the freedom of conscience and inquiry. So, I mean, those are three very different societies, and you add another six, seven major regional cultures, each with their own attributes, and you can see how having them all rolled into a federation together might lead to some friction points in trying to do shared governance.
1: Yeah, you would think, as you go through and describe that history that we've had as a country or trying to become a country, I'm amazed we pulled it off at all.
2: Right, yeah. And it wasn't without a catastrophic civil war and reconstruction and abandonment of the southern part of the country for the better part of a century to not having the Declaration be a part of things. So it hasn't been an easy thing. It's been a fight the whole time. And in a sense, you know, you have to fight for the freedoms of a liberal democracy, a small L, small D, where, you know, all humans can be sustainably free, because there are a lot of things in human society that work towards despotism and autocracy. So this experiment that Lincoln talked about at Gettysburg, you actually have to fight for it, lest it perish from the earth. And different generations are challenged at different times.
1: Would you think that we have entered a time right now that it is the most divided since the Civil War? Would you agree with that? Or you go, no, Paul, you missed 1915 or the World War I or whatever it may be?
2: Yeah, I would say it's the most divisive and dangerous time since the Civil War. I mean, the rival would be the Civil Rights era in the 1960s when, that was a divisive time. But the difference is that, you know, the threats that are coming to the Declaration's vision, those threats are coming from a movement which controls the executive branch of government rather than the other way around. And so that's a much more dangerous time for the country to be in.
1: You have something you call the Social Capital Index. From what I've read, it ranks the states from 1 to 50 in how they perform in that area. Describe first what the Social Capital Index is, and where does Washington State rank in that?
2: Social Capital Index measures the ability of communities to do things together because individuals know and trust each other, that large numbers of people who don't, you know, aren't neighbors, aren't family, somehow have contacts in places, churches, rotary clubs, bowling leagues, whatever it is, where they get to know each other and establish trust horizontally across different groups. And it's been shown that groups that have a lot of bonding capital like that, social capital, have economic advantages, social advantages, political advantages, because the community can do big things together. In the end, it comes down to social trust in one another. But there's enormous variance between the regions and how much social capital there is. As you might imagine, somewhere like Greater Appalachia, a region where the settlers, you know, came from the war-torn parts of Britain and didn't trust institutions or government because where they came from, those were all tyrannical forces. There's low social capital in those kind of places. Whereas, you know, the greater New England cultural space has pretty high social capital because burned into the early culture was the idea that, oh, we're on a mission to make the world better and we have to do it through shared institutions, right? That's almost compelling you to create associations and social capital. So yeah, there's big variance in terms of regional cultures. You know, there's a big difference between the coastal plain on the coastal side of the mountains in Oregon, Washington, British Columbia, and California, and the interior, the arid interior west. Those are two different regional cultures, which, as you well know, vote differently, have different opinions on a wide range of issues, on individual freedom versus the common good and all the rest. The left coast part, which is what I call that regional, that coastal plain that Seattle is part of, has very high social capital, indeed among the highest in the entire region, in the entire map. And the far west is sort of in the middle, quite a bit lower, both because of the dispersion of settlers, but also because of that emphasis on individualism and being a self-starter that leads there to be fewer associations and linkages and communities than there are in other regions that don't have that same individual, you know, whatever you want to call it, the cowboy ethos out there.
1: As it seems to me, from what I've read about you and what you're talking about, you're optimistic about the future.
2: I am, because if history is any guide, you know, we Americans often don't save ourselves in the easiest, most economical way. Sometimes we wait too long where it's much, much harder. But we tend to come around and solve our problems in the end. And I think all the indications are that that's going to happen in this particular crisis. The dangers to the Declaration and being a free society are real, but we also can see out there in many, many ways that the vast majority of Americans, cross-partisan, cross-ideological, don't want that to happen, right? They back the Declaration and that vision, and then when they see it imperiled, they don't like it. And so that pushback that the people in the end will save the Declaration and the American promise, I think is likely to be what happens, and so I am relatively optimistic that, you know, we're going to end up in the right place in the end.
0: That's Colin Woodard. He is the director

0: I remain hopeful about the future, confident that our nation's 250th anniversary will usher in a new generation of energetic leaders ready to steady the ship and guide us out of these dark days. Our democracy will endure, even in the face of a president whose authoritarian impulses and pursuit of permanent power test its limits. As long as people can read, think, and question, we will remain safe. And I believe the public is reaching a breaking point, fed up with what they're seeing and ready for a change as the November midterms approach.
1: This is Kurt from Briar, Washington, and I just wanted to leave a note about how proud I am of the USA, of America, and our 250 years of surviving all sorts of civil war, economic calamities, social strife, and still, every 4 years, we elect a president, there's a transition of power, and we go on. The world still knows America as the light on the hill. New immigrants can still realize their dreams in the USA. Despite all of our conflicts and everything else, I believe that we are good for another 250 years if we keep remembering what made America different than any other country ever in the history of man.
2: Why I travel. I'm about halfway through a 16-day trip that has taken me through England and now Central Europe, the Czech Republic, Bavaria and Germany, Austria, Slovakia, and Hungary. And somewhere along the way, I was reminded of something I believed for a long time. That being that travel matters. Not because of the places you see, but because of what it does to you. I've always made travel a priority, not just for myself, but for my kids and now my grandkids. I felt strongly that exposure to the world is an essential part of a person's development. And it goes far beyond sightseeing. Travel stretches you. It puts you in environments where things are unfamiliar. Different languages, different customs, different ways of thinking. You're forced, in a quiet way, to adjust, to observe, to listen more carefully. I've been a devotee of Rick Steves for years, and I've come to agree with his view that travel can feel almost like a spiritual experience. Not in a formal sense, but in the way it opens you up. You begin to see the world differently, and maybe more importantly, you begin to see yourself differently. There's something powerful about stepping outside of your normal. When you're at home, it's easy to assume that the way you experience life is the way life is. But travel gently challenges that assumption. You begin to see how other cultures approach daily life. You encounter history, not as something abstract, but something that surrounds you. You experience art and architecture that have stood for centuries. You slow down over meals and begin to appreciate cuisine, not just as food, but as part of a culture. And without even realizing it, your perspective starts to shift. Your American experience doesn't disappear, but it gets placed into context. There's also something more personal that travel reveals. It gives you a chance to observe yourself in a different setting. How do you respond when things don't go as planned? Or when you can't understand the language? Or when you're a bit uncomfortable or uncertain? Travel has a way of holding up a mirror. And if you're open to it, you learn a lot. And then there's the shared experience. Traveling with a partner, a friend, or a family creates something unique, It's not always smooth. There are moments of stress, missed trains, wrong turns, and occasional frustration. But working through those moments together creates a different kind of bond. You're not just seeing a place. You're living something together. One thing I've also been reminded of on this trip is how easy it is to miss it all. Even here, even now, you find yourself moving too quickly, trying to see the next thing, check the next box, stay on some invisible schedule. And then you catch yourself and you remember. The best moments aren't in the plan. They're in the space between.
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4: Neil Peterson here. What gives me hope at 250th anniversary of this great country? I spent a couple of weeks in New York City, and what I see in New York City gives me hope. It is so electric and inviting and curious and active. And the reason it is because the streets and the neighborhoods and the businesses and the entertainment are all populated by people from all parts of the world, all different ethnic backgrounds, with all different languages and interests. This polyglot that we have in this country is what makes us great. That's what gives me hope.
5: All right, that's Neil Peterson. Thank you very much again for that, Neil. Great thoughts back to back. So want to move into another segment of the show, and we kind of, three of us, last couple of weeks, take on some issues that are pertinent today, timely, and today we're going to talk about term limits. There's a lot of talk about that. One administration comes in, they think it should be implemented, but not while their person's in office, but, you know, the whole show goes on for a long time. So I asked both Erics, Eric Crema and Eric Ryder, to weigh in on this subject. I have my own opinions, and we haven't shared our thoughts up, and we're going to hear it real time, like right now. So let's start with Eric Crema. Weigh in. What do you think about term limits? And I'm speaking again of the presidency, Congress, and the Supreme Court.
6: I am for it, big time, actually, particularly on a Senate level and representative level. I do not like the fact that these have turned into careers for many people, careers that take them from pretty much nothing financially to multimillionaires by the time they're done. I don't know at the end of 40, 50 years, say in the Senate, that you understand the problems that are out there. And you're equipped to deal with them. So yes, definitely term limits. I think it's always good to get fresh ideas in there, new ideas, and representative of sort of the whole group of Americans, not only ethnically, but age-wise. So yeah, that's that. I'm for it. I think the presidency set right at two. I have no issue with the 4 years on the Senate side, 2 year on the representative, but I just don't think it can be year. I mean, session after session after session. I just think it does a disservice to the Americans. Now, the Supreme Court, that's something a little different in my mind. I don't know. I haven't thought much about that, to be honest with you, so I'm interested to hear what you two say on that matter.
5: Eric, would you like to take the next step here?
3: Yeah, you know, this is a subject that I've gone back and forth with my opinion over the years, because I'm a big fan of FDR. I think he's probably the greatest president this country's ever had. And I feel like if he hadn't had that third term, he wouldn't have been able to accomplish as much as he was able to accomplish and what the country really needed, and especially we're in the middle of World War II. So having that consistency in the leadership, I think, was very important. On the other hand, I don't think we've seen anybody near his caliber as president since then. And having that 8-year limit has really been a good thing, I think, overall for the country. For the Senate and the House, Yeah, I do agree. I think at this point, we've seen so many people age into senility and still continue to be reelected. And so I don't think we can count on, unfortunately, the electorate. And it's not just the electorate. It's the forces involved with donors and the parties themselves manipulating things to keep incumbents reelected over and over again. But we do need to see change, and we're looking at people like Mitch McConnell, who is still in the Senate, and he like just, you know, like freezes and has like can't finish a thought, you know, so many times. I think it's time to have some kind of limit. I don't know what that limit should be, maybe 3, maybe 4 terms at max, but there should be something there, I think. The House seems to have a much greater turnover, I think, just because of the terms being shorter than the Senate and the presidency. So I'm not sure you need it there, but I mean, what's good for the goose is good for the gander, I guess. So I think it would make sense. For the Supreme Court, I've always thought, like, okay, well, it does make sense, you know, in a way to have something where there isn't a term limit on there. But now we've got the people that are completely partisan in the Supreme Court, the people that will completely ignore the Constitution to join their political beliefs or their political leadership. And whereas in the past, people took it seriously that they had to be nonpartisan, they had to follow the law, and they had to adhere to the Constitution. I think we've just seen a ruling this week over birthright citizenship, where nearly half the court just completely ignored the Constitution on that. And when you've got that many people that are willing to be just partisan hacks, you need some kind of thing to force people to change over faster than that. That's just my
5: got it. All right, well, that's well thought out. I mean, that's a great opinion. Yeah, and that's why I asked the question. And my thoughts are this. First of all, when the term limits came in, for the presidency, it took both branches of government, the executive and legislative, and it got way out of bounds. You have a term limits on the executive, 2 terms. You have none on the other co-equal branch of government. That's right. An enormous advantage for the legislative body, okay? Yep. They can sit in there and wait out a presidency, and as we see, you got your first year in office, and you're learning the ropes, and then about 8 months later, they're talking about the next election. I mean, that's one of the reasons. It is not right to have one branch saddled by term limits and the other not.
3: Yeah.
5: It's that simple. I've felt that for a very long time. And the Supreme Court, I'm not sure about either. Lifetime appointments, I do think there should be some turnover there. I'm more inclined to do that, maybe 10 years or something, and turn it over. I mean, getting new perspectives that you guys both have pointed out so eloquently about that. And let's bring the legislative branch or up to, you know, the same rules as the executive. They have to turn over too. I would throw out 2 terms in the Senate, 12 years, 6 terms in the House, 12 years. If you're going to keep term limits on the presidency, if you're not, take it off the president and let's say it equal. I'm just going to throw one subjective opinion out before I close, because I think you guys covered it very well, is that I don't believe Bill Clinton would have been impeached at all had he had the opportunity to run for a third term.
3: Hmm.
5: And the reason I say that is because throughout that whole Monica Lewinsky, whatever you want to call it.
3: Right, scandal.
5: Scandal, sure. Put it as scandal. It's more than that. I was going to say something, but thank you for jumping in with that. But he had 2/3 of the American public saying this is not an issue.
3: Right.
5: This is something that is just out of bounds in partisanship. But most of the American people were saying consistently throughout that move on. This is, you know, okay, he showed some bad taste, but this is between Hillary and bill, okay?
3: Yeah.
5: Whether you agree with that or not, two-thirds of American people said that. The worst thing, because he was a very popular president, and if he didn't have term limits on him, he could have said, I'm going to really scare you guys. I'm going to run for a third term. I think I could, you know, I'm just throwing this out. We'll never know. But I think if he had that that leverage, he probably could have staved off that whole impeachment process.
3: Hmm.
5: Just a thought. So,
6: interesting way of looking at it, Paul.
5: Yeah.
6: Yeah.
5: So anyhow, thank you for your thoughts, guys. You thought this a lot. So I'll think of another one that we can take on coming up in the foreseeable future. Hey, let's get another individual who's weighed in on the country, where they think we're at.
7: Hello, this is former Secretary of State Sam Reed. On this 4th of July, I remember what a great nation we are and how we absolutely changed human history. The Declaration of Independence was a statement that resonated throughout the world. Our Constitution sets up a framework of three separate and equal branches, and the first 10 amendments provide equal rights for every American. And the 10th one, I think, which is very important, establishes federalism by reserving all powers not delegated to the federal government to the states or the people. I'm proud to be an American.
5: All right. Thank you, Sam. That's Sam Reed, former Secretary of State, three-term Secretary of State. And thanks for your thoughts. And you know what? I want to get another one in because I had such a great response to this. I want to make sure that I get all these in.
3: You bet.
5: You got it.
8: Hello, this is Bruce Pinkleton, Dean of the Edward R. Murrow College of Communication at Washington State University. As America celebrates its 250th birthday, I find hope in the young people of this nation. Many of them are creative, compassionate, and determined to make a difference. They often embrace new ideas while continuing the enduring pursuit of truth, opportunity, and justice. Their energy, courage, and commitment remind me that our country's future is in good hands and our best days are still ahead. Looking to them, I'm confident the next 250 years will be marked by innovation, service, and the promise of a brighter future for all.
5: All right. Our thanks to Bruce Pinkleton, the Dean of the Washington State University, Edward R. Murrow College of Communication, for those great thoughts. We have one more coming up a little bit, but first let's get into Voices of History. Why don't we jump into that?
9: Welcome to today's Voices of History.
10: We have witnessed this morning the distant view from the middle of Pearl Harbor and the severe bombing of Pearl Harbor by enemy planes, undoubtedly Japanese.
11: Live and direct from Midland, Texas, Jessica McClure is up. She's alive. What a fighter.
12: Just after midnight, when the Exxon Valdez, a ship the size of three football fields, ran aground on a reef, even though the reef was plainly marked on charts in the wheelhouse. Eventually, oil from the tanker's ruptured hull spread over 1,300 miles of Alaskan coastline.
5: Boy, talking about having a bad day in Valdez. Oops. I think he was in bed or something. And he was the captain or something.
3: Wasn't he drunk?
5: Maybe that too. Maybe that's why he was in bed or something, asleep. Maybe both, but maybe we'll figure that out. Because I don't want to say anything that's not real. But,
3: right.
5: I thought he may have been, but that would be a tough wake-up
3: call. I seem to remember some SNL skits where...
5: Right, I think you're
3: tipsy,
5: right.
3: Tipsy, but
5: if you can't trust SNL, who can you trust?
6: All right,
5: let's get to some world events today. And I entered this into the beginning of the show. One of the most important battles of American Civil War began in Pennsylvania. The Union victory halted the Confederates' momentum, and it's widely considered a turning point in the war. And I'm speaking of the Battle of Gettysburg. It kicked off today, and it ended July the 3rd. So 2-3 days. This is just horrific. But I got to say it. I mean, 50,000 soldiers died in those 3 days, two and a half, three
6: wow.
5: days. And that's the entire amount of Americans that died in the Vietnam War in over a 12-year span. It just gives some sort of perspective on just that, what happened on that awful day. But, as I said, it did turn the war towards the North.
3: Yeah. And as I said, it could have been many battles, because apparently July 1st is a huge day for battles. I mean, the Battle of San Juan Hill in 1898, the Battle of Alamein in 1942, and the Battle of Somme in 1916, all on July 1st.
5: Amazing. There's something coming up on July 1st about bridges in this area on July 1st, which is amazing how many bridges have opened up on this day.
3: Right.
5: A little bit different topic, but it's true.
3: And by the way, we just so we don't face any lawsuit, Joseph Hazelwood, the captain of the Exxon Valdez, was acquitted of the intoxication charges.
5: Okay.
3: He was convicted of negligent discharge of oil.
5: All right.
3: So, we're nice and clean here.
5: Okay, very good. I'm glad you caught that. Today, on 1963, the U.S. Postal Service launched zip codes. Didn't know that. I thought that was much earlier. But 1963 is when we started using zip codes. In 1966, on this day, Medicare officially began providing, health insurance coverage for millions of older Americans.
3: Yeah, and now Zippy, the post office mascot, is probably the age that he could receive it.
5: Well, poor Zippy. Maybe we'll get an interview with Zippy.
3: Remember Zippy? Am I the only one?
6: Yeah. Oh, yeah, yeah. I remember Zippy now.
5: I do,
6: now
5: too, vaguely, now that you're bringing it up. Yeah, Zippy. Yeah.
6: I do remember getting an area code for the first time. That was weird. That was weird.
5: See, I don't.
6: Those extra numbers.
5: I guess I didn't write many letters. I was just surprised it was not earlier than that. All right, so voting age was lowered to 18 in 1971. I do remember that because that was about the time I was turning 18, I think. The 26th Amendment was rattled, granting rights to Americans 18 to 20 years old. And I thought one of the arguments there that was leading up to that is that the Vietnam War was raging. And then, people were saying, hey, yeah, people under 20, 18, 19, fighting in that war, they should be able to vote for the people who send them there.
3: Makes
5: and I
3: sense.
5: Think that did carry the day because you kept hearing that over and over. Who said, O Canada, becomes a national anthem? Was that you, Eric? Which Eric? I can say that.
3: I did say Happy Canada to start
5: you
3: off
5: did.
3: The show. Yes.
5: Okay. So it was in 1980, O Canada. Now, I thought it was much earlier than that.
3: I mean, it makes sense that they would ratify it on Canada Day, but I feel like that one's always been with us.
5: No.
3: But it could have been just a thing that was unofficial until they officially set it into law.
5: Right.
6: They would just sing random songs, and now it's official.
5: Yeah, exactly. Let's go to historylink.org. Oh, by the way, that was, courtesy of the History Channel. Those important dates suggest that you visit that. It's a wonderful cadre of all happenings every day. You just can't believe how much information and how many things happen on this day. Now, this is HistoryLink and .org. We'll start with July 1st. You mentioned a lot of things happen on this day. In 1891, Seattle's Latona Bridge connected East Lake and the University District. It was replaced on July 1st, 1919. It became the University Bridge, which is still in use today.
3: Right.
5: So it's really lasted a long time. On July 1st, 1940, the first Tacoma Narrows Bridge opened for traffic. It became
3: good old Galloping Gertie.
5: Yes, you got it. After an official span collapsed on November 7th, 1940, it was again nicknamed Galloping Gertie, the bridge swayed wildly in moderate winds. I always thought it was heavy winds. I guess the winds weren't that bad. Spectators watched as the roadway twisted violently before breaking apart and plunging into the water below. No people died, although one dog trapped in the car did. The disaster transformed bridge engineering worldwide, leading to major advances in understanding wind effects and structural stability. A stronger replacement bridge opened on October 14th, 1950. It took 10 years. That was a long time. And then a second parallel span opened up on July 26, 2007. So there you have
6: Paul,
5: it.
6: Paul, if I can interrupt real quick.
5: Please
6: you,
5: do.
6: At the open, at the opening of this, you had that news segment of the, what was the baby's name again in Texas? They pulled her out. I believe it was Texas. Pulled her out of a well.
3: Baby Jessica.
6: Thank you.
5: Yeah. Right.
6: I heard today that they actually have pulled a survivor, a young boy, out of the rubble in Venezuela today. Alive. It's just amazing. Wow. I think it's been, what, 7 days or minimum five, if not longer. So the human spirit's amazing to survive something like that. But wow, pulling out a survivor today was just amazing.
3: And guys, we're running so short on time. I know you want to get in this last phone call. So should we
5: do that
3: real quick?
5: That. Let's jump to that. Good catch. Let's do it.
13: This is Pat Cashman. I got to say, for 250 years of age, the United States looks pretty good. Yeah, it's balding here and there. Some of its teeth are missing. It's crankier than it used to be. Or maybe it's always been that way. It had a real big fight with itself in the 1860s. And maybe never quite got over that. Nonetheless, it is our collective birthday party. We're going to blow out 250 candles on a cake so large it came from Costco. While we celebrate the signing of the Declaration of Independence on July 4th, most of the actual signers of it back then didn't even do it until August 2nd. That's almost a month later. It's kind of like your cousin Carl promising to send you a check, but it doesn't arrive for another 4 weeks. But who cares? The check didn't bounce, and neither has our declaration. So happy birthday, America, home of the Statue of Liberty, the Declaration of Independence, the Constitution, the Bill of Rights, and also home to, the Egg McMuffin.
5: Hi, that's Pat Cashman. Thank you again, and thank you to everybody who have participated today. And, you know, to Eric Crema and Eric Ryder for pushing the show along, participating. Just saying have a great July 4th. We'll be back next week live with Voices of Experience. Now, the song that's coming up, hope you really enjoy it. You'll hear all of it on Kixi, some of it on KKNW, but you won't hear it on the podcast. Have a great rest of the week, everybody.
14: This week's Timeless Classic is not really a timeless classic, but it may become one someday. It was released earlier this year. What you're about to hear is a reflective folk rock protest song that captures the frustration, disappointment, and anxiety many Americans feel right now. Sorry to be a party pooper on this 4th of July week, but there is not a lot to celebrate right now. The song ask listeners to examine whether the nation is living up to its own ideals. The lyrics emphasize civic responsibility, democratic values, and the belief that meaningful change requires engagement and vigilance rather than simply waving flags and celebrating. The melody also ends on an upbeat note, expressing that we will overcome our current crisis, which I am in total agreement with. We have encountered enormous challenges throughout our history, and we have emerged from each crisis stronger, and we will do so once again. From 2026, Not in the Mood to Celebrate by Swan Court.

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1: And good Tuesday morning to you. Benny Mathers here for a look at your alternative talk AM 1150 traffic update for Around the Sound. Well, traffic doing pretty good this Tuesday morning. However, it is slow on 405 northbound just after Coal Creek Parkway and rolling through the I-90 heading up into downtown Bellevue. Good thing it will break free after those downtown Bellevue exits and the 520. Some daytime construction beginning on State Route 104 and Ballinger Way near Lake Forest Park for sewer work. So expect traffic detours around Northeast 195th Street, 35th Avenue Northeast for most of the day today. And some of your current traveling times, Federal Way to Bellevue about 55 minutes, Everett to Seattle about 40 minutes, and Seattle to SeaTac about 15 minutes. And stay tuned, coming up next, after the news and weather, it's Everything as Old as New Again.
2: NBC News Radio, I'm Michael Kastner. President Trump is in Turkey where NATO leaders are gathering for a summit. And as the Trump administration continues to scrutinize the transatlantic alliance, William Denslow reports one big topic will be securing the Strait of Hormuz.
3: We're expecting movement to NATO foreign ministers meeting with several Gulf counterparts a little later here in Ankara to discuss plans to provide that stability through this waterway that accounts around a fifth of the world's energy supplies.
2: The summit kicks off today with the war between Russia and Ukraine expected to be in sharp focus. President Trump is scheduled to meet tomorrow on the sidelines of the summit with Ukrainian President Vladimir Zelensky. The conflict in Iran is also expected to be discussed. Prosecutors in Utah are trying to make their case against accused Charlie Kirk killer Tyler Robinson. Robinson's attorney, Catherine Nestor, cross-examined former Utah Valley University police officer Chris Bagley yesterday about the security in place near the rooftop where the shooter allegedly positioned themselves.
4: Was anybody around that was law enforcement?
5: No.
4: Nobody on the roof?
5: No.
4: Nobody on the stairway?
5: No.
4: Nobody on the walkway?
5: No.
2: The team of prosecutors aim to convince a judge they have enough evidence to try Tyler Robinson and seek the death penalty. The week-long preliminary hearing marks the first time Kirk's widow, Erica, and his parents are in the same room with the man accused of killing him. And top Democrats are calling for Maine Senate candidate Graham Plattner to drop out of the race after a sexual assault allegation was made against him. In a report by Politico, a woman who dated Plattner accused him of forcing her to have sex with him almost 5 years ago, despite repeated objections. Senate Minority Leader Chuck Schumer is calling for Plattner to step aside. Michael Kastner, NBC News Radio. A loss to Belgium means the United States' run in the World Cup is over. More from Rory O'Neill.
6: Even at full strength, following the reversal of a red card suspension for striker Flo Balogun, the U.S. men's team was no match for Belgium, falling 4-1. Belgium scored less than 10 minutes into the game, and although the U.S. tied things up in the 31st minute, the Belgians scored again 61 seconds later and never looked back. With the victory, Belgium moves on to play Spain Friday in the World Cup quarterfinals. The U.S. hasn't made that round since 2002.
2: New York City's Legionnaires cluster on Manhattan's Upper East Side has grown to 14 confirmed cases. More from Sarah Lee Kessler in New York.
7: The Legionnaires outbreak was first reported last Thursday. 2 confirmed cases and then 10 by Saturday, all in Yorkville and Carnegie Hill. Now 4 more cases confirmed, but there in Lenox Hill. 3 zip codes involved now, 10075, 10028, and 10128. Water cooling towers in those areas being tested. Legionnaires' disease, a severe type of pneumonia, is spread by inhaling Legionella-contaminated water vapors, not person-to-person, and can be treated with antibiotics. I'm Sarah Lee Kessler.
2: It appears heavy holiday traffic, fireworks, and robo-taxis might not be a good mix in Los Angeles. Jason Nathanson.
8: Rose Peterson left San Francisco's 4th of July fireworks show, hopped in a driverless Waymo robo-taxi, and things got a little scary. Someone was setting off fireworks in the street. Video she took shows her Waymo driving over the lit explosives.
9: Dude, our Waymo just drove into a firework.
8: And that wasn't the only issue that night. The SF fireworks exit led to hours of traffic jams, and the batteries of several Waymos died in the delays, stranding passengers and causing more traffic. Waymo says it's learning from the weekend's complications and offered Rose Peterson a free ride.
2: Michael Kastner, NBC News Radio.
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3: And let's go ahead and take a look now. Charles Turner, Dev Talk weather outlook for Tuesday. Well, we'll see a mixture of sunshine and clouds today. High temperatures a little cooler than yesterday, but not bad. Around 78, 79 degrees. For tonight, more clouds rolling back in, but dry. Low temperatures down to about 57. For Wednesday, more clouds yet again. A few light sprinkles mixed in as well. High temperatures around 71, 72 degrees. The clouds will hang around for most of the day. Maybe pop in a few sunbreak or two. Low temperatures for Wednesday down to about 53. For Thursday, clouds in the morning, making way to more sunshine in the afternoon. Highs of around 76.
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21: Welcome to Everything Old is New Again. Douglas Viviani sans our usual co-host, David Cohen, who is, believe it or not, on a cruise this weekend, so he can't make it. He's going to be upset because we have a very special guest this week. And there's a little hint there. We heard the intro to the old show, if you want to say it that, the vintage show, Laramie. And that starred Robert Fuller. And he's been entertaining us for over 60 years in his compelling performances in movies and television. He's been a star of three major television series, Laramie, as we just heard, Wagon Train, which you can see and hear on MeTV these days, and Emergency. He is also been a guest of over 70 TV shows and co-starred with Yul Brynner in The Return of the Seven, the sequel to The Magnificent Seven. We've done so much discussion about Westerns and these various shows. So it's a pleasure and an absolute wonderful experience here to welcome Robert Fuller to Everything Old is New Again. Mr. Fuller, thank you for coming on board.
22: Oh, thank you, Douglas, for that beautiful introduction. I really appreciate it.
21: Oh, it's my pleasure. It's easy to do when you have someone so revered and so honored in this profession for 60 years. Holy smokes.
22: I'm just an old cowboy, simple farmer these days. So.
21: Well, and that seems to be something that you absolutely love. In fact, your first series, Laramie, of course, was a Western when Westerns were just about at the height. I think it's interesting. You've told the story in the past, and our audience knows how the part was originally cast and that you wanted, Jess Harper, and Slim was the part that you were going to have. And you were such a confident individual in your talents and what you would bring to this show, I would say, that you told the producers, no, I don't want that part, Sam, Slim, even though it was, you know, going to be your first starring role in television. It was a Western, which I think we can say you love to do. You said, this part, this character of Jess Harper, that's the part for me, even though you've cast it already, that's the one or nothing, basically. And my question is, why is that? What about that character?

0: character in Laramie spoke to you at that point in your life to be able to give you the inspiration to do that and demand, if you will, or not demand, but sort of inform them that this is the only part that's good for you?
1: You know, they had offered me a part in a series called Markham as a very small part, but a series role. And I wanted to do a Western. So when I first read Laramie in the outer office, I fell in love with a part of Jeff. When I went in to talk to Patrick Kelly, I said, yeah, I'd love to do this series. Jess Harper's great. As you said, they'd already signed John Smith. And I walked on it, and they were shocked. Young actors, nobodies, just don't do that. But I was so taken aback by that role, by that character, Jess Harper. I knew Jess Harper was me, and I was Jess Harper. And I loved the storyline of him, the way he was, a fast gun. I'd already done several, you know, guest star parts in TV westerns. My Colt 45 was mine. My gun belt was mine. My boots and spurs were all mine that I would bring to the show. I knew all that stuff that Jess Harper did. And I said, I've never read a part like this before. I've got to have it. And that's the story.
0: That's amazing to be able to do that and know yourself. And I guess it's a lesson for all of us and all of us to teach our kids, too, is when there's something in your heart, when there's something telling you that you know it's the right thing, even though it's going against what other people say and are offering to you. I mean, they offered you, I'm sure, you know, a good pot of gold. And they also offered you, you know, this starring role of the wrong part, if you will. And you still had it inside of you to say, no, this is what I want. And I think that's so inspirational. Now, you also say, and we know this about you, that you're an outdoorsman. And up till, I don't know, in that part of your life, it sounds like you were saying all those accoutrements that you were wearing and so forth were yours. So you had experience with horses before. But it's my understanding that it's my understanding that your horse Renegade on that show was not as admired or didn't really love being on camera, if you will, or acting as a horse on the show, and was giving you a hard time. And one day you got off the horse and gave him a piece of your mind. And at that point in time, from that point forward, the horse behaved. Is that correct? Did that happen?
1: That's a Hollywood story, believe me.
0: Okay.
1: And one I haven't heard.
0: Oh, no,
1: my horse Hoot was one of the best picture horses that there ever was. And there wasn't anything I couldn't do on him. And he was revered in the business by wranglers and everybody else. I had a great, great horse.
0: Well, and
1: he was my horse. I retired him years and years later. I retired him on 800 acres of belly deep grass. He was a fabulous horse.
0: So now, are you saying that you brought your own horse to the set? Is that what we're saying?
1: No, I was. I had done a Peter Brown's show, Lawman. A few weeks before, but I had already signed now to do Laramie. You know, I should go back and say that once I left that office and I went home, my telephone rang, and it was my agent that said, they've decided to have you come to the studio tomorrow and test for the part of Jess the same day.
0: Right.
1: So anyway, I went back, I tested, and I got the part. So that's how it was there. But in the meantime, they weren't going to start shooting for maybe 2 months. So I continued working, doing Westerns. I did some Wyatt Earp's Lawman. I did a couple of Lawmen. And the last Lawman I did, Warner Brothers, this wrangler brought me this horse. His name was Hoot. He said, this is a good horse. Try this horse, because I had a lot of horse work to do in it. And the wrangler knew I could ride. So I used that horse, and I fell in love with that horse on that show. And I said, look, I'm doing my own co-starring with my

0: and I loved him so much, I bought him, and he was my horse. My wrangler took care of him at his house, in his corral, brought him to work every day, took him home every night when I was called to ride a horse. He also was such a good horse, he had a double named Hemet. And the only thing Hemet didn't have was a blaze like Hoot had. So they would, makeup would come over and put this blaze on Hemet. If I had to do a dangerous ride down a hill, a rocky mountain or something like that, just do things that we didn't want, that possibly a horse could get hurt, but hoping that they wouldn't. And so I would use Hemet. So yeah, he had his double, which was great.
1: Amazing stuff. That's an amazing story. It's a world that doesn't exist these days in some ways because there's not a ton of Westerns.
0: No, not at all.
1: You know? Yeah. Now, here's the thing. There's a flashback film and TV festival happening, coming up on the weekend of July 16th through the 18th in Mississippi at the Whispering Woods Hotel. It's my understanding that you're going to be there with quite a number of others, such as Dennis Holmes and Robert Crawford and your wife Jennifer Savage and Ruta Lee. And this is going to be an amazing event. Kent McCord from Adam 12 is going to be there. Are you looking forward to this? This is going to be something that I think, people, these conventions are, Star Trek conventions exist in these other conventions. They're starting to branch out where people can actually meet their childhood heroes, if you will. So you're looking forward to this? It should be fun.
0: Yeah, people come to these conventions all from all over the world. I've got people from probably six different countries that come to the ones I do. Now, Ray Nielsen, the gentleman that's putting this festival on, has been doing it for 54 years. Mm. He knows what he's doing. I've done this one 15 times. This time, Ray decided to do something interesting and change it. Every year we have a different name for the festival. This year they decided to call it Flashback Film and TV Festival. And I said, why that? And he says, because it's going to be every actor that you've ever worked with. It's going to be our celebrities.
1: Oh, that's the theme. That's amazing.
0: Wow, what an incredible idea.
1: And a great tribute. I hate to cut you off because we're going to go for a couple seconds here for a commercial. We'll be right back. But if you want information on that, go to flashbackfilmandtvfestival.com. That's just how, hopefully you can spell those words. flashbackfilmandtvfestival.com. We'll be back on Everything Old is New Again with Robert Fuller. Come on back.

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5: You want me to believe that I'll be able to see when I take these off?
6: You see, Coop, one way or another, when you want to.
5: Sure.
6: Well, you'll always have friends and a home on a wagon train anyway.
5: Well, then, I'll just keep rocking and believing in that something or somebody. And then one of these days, this little old rocking chair will come galloping up to the wagon train. You just wait and see. But don't hold your breath.
7: Well, back here on Everything Old is New Again with Robert Fuller. You heard him there in full regalia as Coop in Wagon Train. And that just, it was an episode called Story of Cain where he went blind. And Robert, your career is so varied and so detailed and so many different episodes and so forth.
8: When we cut off before, could we continue about the guests that are coming?
7: Of course, we're gonna let's catch the audience back up. Let's catch up to the audience. We've got the Flashback Film and TV Festival that's going to be, what would you say, held on July 16th to the 18th at Whispering Hills Hotel, and that's in Mississippi, of course. If you want information, it's flashbackfilmandtvfestival.com. Yes, Robert, tell us more about the guest that's going to be there.
8: Well, you left off saying some of the guest stars. Bobby Crawford and Dennis Holmes, of course, who worked on Laramie with me. Jerry Clark from the Virginian, Kent McCord, out of 12. Now, this next gentleman will surprise your listeners because a lot of them don't

0: before emergency ever was thought of. Because he was the main driver, fireman of that truck, they made it, they got him to join the Screen Actors Guild, and he had a featured billing in the show as Mike Stoker, his real name, and he was a real fireman and a real engine driver. So I don't think a lot of people knew that. Yep. And the next, old good buddy of mine, Patrick Wayne. Everybody knows Patrick. I've done several shows with Patrick. Patrick is the godfather to my son Patrick, and I'm the godfather to his daughter Melanie. So we've been friends a long time.
1: Wow.
0: Interesting thing, you mentioned that people come from all over to these film festivals. Yes, they do. Particularly, we have three celebrity panels where audiences get to ask questions that they've always wanted to ask from all of the celebrities. Two movie rooms showing TV and movie episodes that everybody's been in. Special screenings, vendors selling lots of movie memorabilia. It's an interesting thing. There'll be a replica of Adam 12's police car and of also emergency 51 fire engine.
1: How about that?
0: So there's a lot to look at these things. And to me, the most important thing is that these fans, they get to actually touch, hug, and get a picture signed from some of their favorite celebrities.
1: Exactly.
0: Or celebrities on TV. So it's a thrilling thing for everybody.
1: And also there's questions and answers opportunities, too. So they're able to step up to the microphone and actually interact, you know, if they have the opportunity and ask that question that they've always wanted to ask, right?
0: Yep. That's the fun part about it. We all love that.
1: Absolutely. And you know, what I also like is, you know, in between seminars or in between appearances and so forth, you can walk around the various exhibits. And one of the exhibits that I find, besides the cars, which I think would be tremendous, are the costumes. There are actual costumes and replica costumes of the various shows on display as well. So I think that's always kind of cool. You can take pictures with those as well. If you're a fan of Westerns and Robert Fuller, you got to get to the Flashback Film and TV Festival in Whispering Woods Hotel in Olive Branch, Mississippi. That's a mouthful. Just for kicks, I'm going to give a telephone number and see if you want to call, if you're listening in and you want to get a reservation, get to it. Get a pen and a piece of paper, 662-895-2941. And one more time, the website, and you'll hear it a few times here, is flashbackfilmandtvfestival.com. Robert Fuller, star of Emergency, which we'll get to shortly, but Wagon Train and Laramie. Now, listen, have you ever heard, because we talk about conventions, and I have done many conventions with Star Trek and Twilight Zone and Stranger Things and Doctor Who, and we brought our microphones there and interviewed people, and so our listeners are well aware of the convention circuit and all, but they also know, and I don't know if you know, maybe you do, have you heard that when Gene Roddenberry tried to sell Star Trek to the executives at the time to become a series, what he said was, it is Wagon Train to the Stars. It's blending of Western and science fiction genre. It's a group of individuals, each with their own strengths and flaws, journeying through unknown territories, facing unknown challenges, and encountering new civilizations, which basically is Wagon Train, of course. So, first of all, were you aware of that? And what do you think of your show being used to promote another that way?
0: I never heard that story before, but I think it's incredible. And it doesn't surprise me because it makes sense. And Wagon Train, of course, at that time was the number one TV show, Western on TV. Yeah, how neat of the guy to do that. And I bet you other people have done it, too.
1: And I'll tell you what, how about that? We can learn, I tell my kids all the time, you can learn something new every day, right? So I'm glad to have brought something to the table for you. And it's so funny because it does go through.
0: Well, I love that story.
1: But here's the thing. I have a 14-year-old son, and every so often we go out just for kicks and hit the yard sales and things just to see what's around. And we love the antiques. And lo and behold, there was a holster, a kid's holster, and it said the name Wagon Train on it, and on a table for purchase. And my son looks at it. He didn't know what it was. He didn't even know what a holster was. So I then explained the story I just said to the person that was selling it. I explained it to my son. I then, of course, we bought it, and I brought it home. We have it displayed. And I just loved the show. And I then started, it piqued the interest of my son, again, who's 14 now, of course, to watch a show. And when we started to watch Wagon Train together from MeTV, and he became it's a whole nother world. Let's remember now, for children this age, there are no Westerns. It's all mostly science fiction and superhero movies, right? So he became enthralled with it. He really enjoyed. We actually saw the episode, a couple episodes, with one with Robert Bobby Darin, and many episodes that he's become interested in. So I just want to let you know that the Flashback Film and TV Festival is probably not just for those that remember first run. It's still running now. I bet you're going to get some younger people at that convention. What do you say?
0: Well, that would be nice. Believe me, with all the shows that are rerunning on TV today, you know, there's almost like there's three Western channels. Mm-hmm. Like Fairly and Wagon Train play on every one of them.
1: Mm-hmm.
0: Every Western I've ever seen in my life plays on TV today. So yes, it goes back for people to enjoy. In fact, most people that I talk to say they'd rather watch old shows like that than what's put out today.
1: I agree 100%. Listen, it's nice. It depends on the show, but it's nice to have a long story they tell through many episodes. But on the other hand, I prefer to tune a show in, especially on a rerun like this, and just it's an all-encompassing story unto itself, and they're all so unique, all so different, just like Star Trek is, as they have taken off from Wagon Train. I mean, the guest stars alone, I mean, you may not recognize them as a younger person, but they're all of quality actors, all bring something different, and it's great to see the interaction of the cast itself with the guest stars. Now, sometimes you're in almost every scene, and sometimes the guest star is taking over the show, and that's fine too. It just tells the story, how the story is going to be told. It must have been very interesting to do Wagon Train, where you have such a varied role for yourself, interacting with characters that you haven't interacted with before.
0: Absolutely, some of the guest stars, of course, but that's the. You know, the fact of having good writers.
1: Right.
0: On Laramie and Wagon Train, we had the best. Consequently, we cast the right people.
1: Now, speaking of good actors, I mean, I really have to say that it's interesting that it's kind of timeless because of the acting and the writing, of course. If you think about it, for a 14-year-old in this day and age, and I'm not putting the superhero movies down, don't get me wrong, but there's a genre here that I think the Western has evolved into, in many ways, the science fiction now. But if you look at the Western back then, not only is there the story, the emotional content of the various stories and the villains and so forth, but also the action and the riding of the horses and the jumping off the horses and onto the train, or, well, not your show, but, you know, jumping off the horses and into another horse and whatever it might be, the various action sequences. Lots of that you did yourself, from what I understand, because you started out as a stuntman. Am I wrong?
0: Pretty much so, but, you know, also, Douglas, I get fan mail from 12 and 14-year-olds today, and the reason is that their fathers mm-hmm. and grandfathers that watched Laramie and Wagon Train have them sit with them while I watch the reruns, and they get involved in the show and like it, and they write me and ask for a picture. So you're right what you were saying earlier.
1: And
0: my conversation about Westerns, and people always ask me, what was good about a Western? There's a lot of great things about it. But what I always said was, a good Western is where a man can come home after a long day's work, open a beer, kick off his shoes, and forget about the troubles of the day. And the Wild Wild West takes you there.
1: Exactly, and it takes you to a different world, but a world that did exist and you can relate to. We'll be back with Robert Fuller on Everything Old is New Again. Don't forget, Flashback Film and TV Festival.com, and that's going to be the convention on July 16th through 18th in Mississippi. We'll be back right at this on Everything Old is New Again.

0: NBC News Radio, I'm Michael Kastner. President Trump is now in Turkey for this week's NATO summit, which kicks off today. NBC's Garrett Hake reports the Russia-Ukraine war is expected to be a major focus.
1: Also looming over the summit, the fragile ceasefire with Iran. With thousands of Iranians in the streets of Tehran Monday in a funeral procession for the slain Ayatollah. And overnight, Iran firing missiles at commercial ships in the Strait of Hormuz, according to a U.S. official.
0: Speaking alongside the Turkish president today, Trump said he's been disappointed with NATO and expressed frustration with the alliance over not assisting the U.S. in the war with Iran. The week-long evidentiary hearing in the Charlie Kirk murder case continues today. Prosecutors on Monday started presenting evidence against Tyler Robinson, with the judge set to decide whether there's enough evidence against him to proceed to trial. And at least $576 million will be up for grabs in tonight's Mega Millions drawing. Michael Kastner, NBC News Radio.
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4: A better life with Dr. Sanjay Gupta.
5: We talk a lot here about ultra-processed foods and the many ways in which they can negatively impact your health. They've been linked to weight gain, obesity, type 2 diabetes, cardiovascular disease, even cancer. And now a new study out of UCSF found that high ultra-processed food intake was associated with something called intramuscular fat, which is exactly what it sounds like. That's fat inside your muscles, which can cause them to become weaker. Now, in this particular study, the researchers noticed more wear and tear and pain in people's knees because of weakened thigh muscles. Cutting back on ultra-processed foods isn't easy. The CDC estimates at least half the calories in our diet come from ultra-processed foods. But if you're looking to eat cleaner, cutting out sugar-sweetened beverages, that may be the best number one thing you can do to try and get started. I'm Dr. Sanjay Gupta, helping you live a better life.
6: And let's go ahead and take a look now to our Alternative Talk weather outlook for Tuesday. Well, we'll see a mixture of sunshine and clouds today. High temperatures, a little cooler than yesterday, but not bad. Around 78, 79 degrees. For tonight, more clouds rolling back in, but dry. Low temperatures down to about 57. For Wednesday, more clouds yet again. A few light sprinkles mixed in as well. High temperatures around 71, 72 degrees. The clouds will hang around for most of the day. Maybe pop in a few sunbreak or two. Low temperatures for Wednesday down to about 53. For Thursday, clouds in the morning, making way to more sunshine in the afternoon. Highs of around 76.
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8: Welcome back. Everything old is new again. This is Douglas Viviani. We are with Robert Fuller. Robert Fuller was offered the opportunity to perform and play in Emergency by Jack Webb of Dragnet fame and producer of Adam 12 and many other things. And once again, Robert Fuller said, no, I'm not interested. I'm dying to know, what did Jack Webb say to you during those 2 hours to convince you to do something that's, Emergency, that would be something new for you in your career?
9: My agent called me one afternoon and said, listen, Jack Webb has got a new series going in. He watched nobody in town except he had seen a movie that you just finished, A Hard Ride. And he wants you to play the lead in this new series called Emergency, and nobody else. And I said, Emergency? I said this to my agent. I said, that sounds like a medical show.
8: Right.
9: And he said, and I said, I don't want to do a medical show. I want to do another Western. And my agent says, Bob, don't you understand that there's not a Western on the horizon? They're not making them anymore, and they're not good ones. You've got to branch out and do something else. And I said, well, I don't want to do a medical show. I want to do a Western. He said, well, they want to, Jack wants to meet you in his office tomorrow night after hours to discuss it. And I said, well, at least I owe the man the courtesy of going in and telling him face to face, but I didn't want to do his show. So the next night, I put a suit and tie on, drove over to Universal, which went to his private office, which is the size of a coliseum. His secretary said, he'll be with you in a minute. And I said, okay. So I sat down. Pretty soon, the door opened, and he said, I'll be with you in a minute. You're a hell of an actor. And shut the door, and I went, jeepers, creepers. What is it? That was Jack Webb. You know? So a couple of minutes later, the secretary says, okay, you can go in. So I walked into his office. All of the Universal brass are there. Everybody I know, because I've worked there for years now. All of the top echelon people. And he has a big bar in his office, and everybody's having a cocktail. And he's behind his big desk. And I walked up to his desk, and I said, Mr. Webb, I said, you know, it's a pleasure meeting you. I enjoy your work throughout the years. But I really have to tell you off the bat here, I'm not interested in doing a medical show. And Jack looked up at me and said, shut up and sit down. And nobody tells me to shut up and sit down. Sent me back for a second. He said, do you drink? I said, yeah, I drink. He says, go fix yourself a drink and come back here and sit down. So I turn around and you should see a look on all the executive's faces. So I walk over and I poured a big vodka. And I came back and I sat down at the table. And for 2 hours, he talked to me about emergency. And I walked out of that office almost 2 hours later with only 12 pages of a two-hour world premiere movie with 15 episodes sold to follow, which is unheard of. But Jack Webb could do it. Mm. And that's how I signed to do emergency.
10: But what did he say?
9: Let me add one
10: point. Yeah.
9: So, I took those two. They were going to start shooting in less than a week. They were still writing the two-hour movie all day and night. So I took the 12 pages home and started reading it. And I mean, some of the medical terms in there were incredible. I couldn't believe it. So I called Jack the next day, and I said, I need to come in and talk to you. He said, come on. So I rode over, got in, walked in Jack's office, and I said, Jack, pretty incredible writing here. I said, but I got to tell you something. I've been used to saying they went battle. This dialogue doesn't fit that. And he said, I'll take care of that. And he went to his desk and he picked up about a 4-pound Dorland medical dictionary and he threw it at me and I caught it. And he said, read that. You'll do fine.
10: Oh, my goodness.
9: And the rest of it.
10: Now, yeah. But I'm curious, do you remember, what, if anything, did he say in that meeting that turned you around that said, okay, I guess I will do this. It sounds interesting.
9: Well, more so talking about the fact what the paramedics, I didn't know what a paramedic was. Uh-huh. Nobody knew it in those days. I think there were two in the whole country. And Jack and his people had researched them big time. And there was a bill about to be passed. At that time, 89% of heart attack victims died on the way to the hospital in 1971. 89% died on the way, which is an incredible stat. But with the paramedics, by 1973, that was down below 40%. And it's probably less than 20% now because of what the paramedics could do treatment on time, right at the second. So he was explaining all that to me, and it made sense. And then he said, the fact that he said, and I've got Julie London and Bobby Troop, who I knew very well. Julie was a good friend, and so was Bobby, as your two co-stars in the hospital. And that's all it took.
10: It was kind of the new genre then at that point, and we're still seeing it to this day with all the emergency shows they have. To this day, they still have shows like that. So it really was a forerunner for that, and you were able to see that. It's amazing. Now, these are the kind of questions that you can ask of many different stars that are going to be at Flashback Film and TV Festival. You got to appear there. You got to get over there July 16th, 17th, and 18th. It's at the Whispering Woods Hotel. I've done these conventions before. I've visited them, and it's the best bet is to just go for the weekend. Get a reservation at Whispering Woods at 662-895-2941. And just spend the week there, weekend there. And you can go back and forth to your room. You could take a break here and there. You could plan out your day. 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And of course, speaking with Robert Fuller and all the various guests that are going to be there, Kent McCord and Patrick Wayne and Ruta Lee. And we can go on and on. So take a look at flashbackfilmandtvfestival.com. That's flashbackfilmandtvfestival.com for the information. Listen, let me ask you a question. Yeah. If you were starting out now acting with this, there's been a few Westerns of late, but for the most part, not a lot of Westerns. And a lot of these science fiction and superhero and cops and robbers and mysteries. What do you think you would be attracted to doing? And I know it's going to be based upon the part and so forth, but is there a certain genre besides the Western that you think you would be able to apply your tremendous talents to these days if you were starting out?
9: I could do anything that I was asked to do.
10: Good.
9: Let me rephrase that. I took acting lessons from Richard Boone. You know who he is? Have Gun, Will Travel?
10: Yes.
9: Well, Dick was, when I got out of the Army, I came back from Korea. I was 22 years old. And I really had no idea about becoming an actor at all. It wasn't in my mind ever. But I was in the business at that point as an extra, and I did some stunt work, but I never dreamed of that. And Courtney, who played Dan Reed on the Lone Ranger television series. And when I came back, I told Chuck, I said, I got to quit working extra. I got to get a real decent job because I didn't have an education. I'd quit school in the ninth grade. And I said, I've got to join the police department, fire department, something that's got a longevity to it. And he said, no, there's a new guy in town teaching acting, and we're all going to his class, and I want you to go. His name is Richard Boone. So anyway, I went. Dick liked the first thing he asked me to do, an improvisation. And so I joined the class, worked with Dick for a year. He sent me back to New York. I studied with Sandy Meisner back there for a while. Came back, started to really learn my trade. And shortly after that, Chuck was starring in a movie called Teenage Thunder and had me audition with the director. And by then, I knew what I was doing. I knew who Robert Fuller was, and I knew who any character was. And my career just started from right there at age 22. And at age 26, I started Laramie with a lot of work in between.
10: Right, right. And that's what it takes all
9: I'd be ready if I had that background for any type of thing that was thrown at me. A lawyer, another doctor show, you name it, detective. I could do any of them.
10: And we certainly believe that. We could see all your work and everything you've done. And if you want to get an autograph, if for some reason you can't make the Flashback Film and TV Festival on July 16th through 18th in Mississippi at the Whispering Woods Hotel, you can go to robertfuller.info, robertfuller.info, and you can get some autograph photos there and see what Robert Fuller is up to at all times. And we'll be back right after this and Everything Old is New Again for one more section with Robert Fuller and Everything Old is New Again.

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7: Okay, make a start.
8: Robert Fuller, please.
7: Robert, inspiration and expiration are the two parts of what?
9: Process of breathing.
7: Breathing.
8: Absolutely.
7: Inspiration is taking air in, expiration out. Right. You have the X. There in your turn. Robert, listen carefully. One of America's most admired playwrights wrote The Tenth Man and The Bachelor Party. Who was it? Edward Albee, Neil Simon, or Patty Chayefsky?
10: I think it was Patty Chayefsky.
7: Patty Chayefsky.
8: Disagree.
7: Yeah, Patty Chayefsky.
8: Oh.
7: What?
8: Oh.
11: Robert Fuller, please.
7: Robert, the Bill of Rights says that the government can't try you twice for the same crime. What's that called?
10: Double jeopardy.
11: I agree.
7: Which was on NBC for 12 years.
11: I agree.
7: Yes, okay, with a circle. All right.
2: We're back here with Everything Old is New Again with Robert Fuller from Hollywood Squares there. That goes back to the 1970s. Robert, do you have any recollection of being on the Hollywood Squares?
12: Yes, I was a semi-regular on it, and I loved it. Some of the greatest stars in the world were on there. And a delightful man named Peter Marshall, who was the host. He was the best host, along with Tom Kennedy, I've ever seen on television.
2: Yes, it was great. I used to watch that show with my grandparents all the time in the afternoon, evenings. I think they had it in the afternoons, but also they ran it in the evenings at 7:30, 8 o'clock, I think. And what a fun show that was. Talking about the days of gone by here with Robert Fuller, but there are always the present and always the future. And I just want to talk about the future a little bit. Like, you're an outdoorsman for sure. You love fishing, from what I understand, among other things. I have a 14-year-old son who... last year, and now we're beginning to start the summer again this year, so he's asked again, but last year took up the hobby of fishing. So he and I started to learn. We went to the local bait and tackle store, and we live in East Northport, which is right on the water. So we went to a dock, and we dropped fished a bit, and we caught a couple of porgies, which we made into some tacos. So I think he's got the bug, because he just asked me a couple of days ago, when can we start going fishing again? So... the question that I have for Robert Fuller, of course, is my information correct that you enjoy fishing, number one, of course? And if so, what advice would you give a 14-year-old to just start to get learning into this this hobby and what makes it so fun?
12: I've been fishing since I was 11 years old, every day of my life, if I can. I love to fish, and I love the fact that the kids fishing. There's nothing like it. Fishing is better than stealing hubcaps, believe me. And for kid growing up, learning how to fish, if he really gets to catch some fish, he'll want to be doing that for the rest of his life. It's a great hobby. No places you won't believe. You guys say you're catching some trout. Are you fishing in a lake?
2: No, it's in the Long Island Sound, and we actually went on a boat too.
12: Sea trout. Okay. Yeah.
2: Yes. Yeah.
12: So yeah, well, just keep it up. Make sure you have the right tackle, you know, a nice spinning outfit for the boy and for you, and the right, a really good sporting goods store will help you out good.
2: Absolutely. And what is it about it that you love so much? Is it the time with people talking in between catching? Is it the excitement of all of a sudden you get something and you're reeling it in? What attracts it to you?
12: A lot of that. Yes, it's always exciting to catch a fish, but believe me, I could name you hundreds of days that I've been skunked and still had the best day of my life fishing.
2: Right, exactly.
12: So that's what it is. To be out there in nature on the water, casting your line, just waiting for something. It's God's world, and it's real peaceful.
2: It's nothing better. And these days with the camera on the phone and everything else, the minute you catch the fish, you're taking your pictures. You know, you can no longer say how big the fish was that got away. But
12: Well, I just got back. Jennifer and I just got back from a great fly fishing trip in Arkansas. And we caught some of the most beautiful trout you've ever seen. Fabulous place called the White River Inn in Cotter, Arkansas. And it's a great fishing resort. But we spent 5 days fly fishing and had the time of our life.
2: Now, I assume that you're eating them, too, a little bit? I mean, sometimes you have to put the fish back, but are you cooking them up yourself? You got some good recipes?
12: No, catch and release. I'm a catch and release fisher.
2: Gotcha. Okay, sounds good. So it's the sport of it. That's tremendous. Now, listen, on Wagon Train and Laramie and Emergency, but especially Wagon Train and Laramie, you had many guest stars like James Darren. I'm going to name a few here. Frank DeCova, who was Chief Wild Eagle in F Troop. Marta Kristen from Lost in Space. Bruce Dern from the Cowboys movie, and more, of course. Vera Miles from Man Who Shot Liberty Valance and Psycho, and Jack Warden from 12 Angry Men and The Verdict. I could go on and on. Are there any that stand out to you that, I know this is hard to do because it's a while ago and there's so many different people, but
12: I was fortunate enough to work with some of the greatest Western character actors that ever lived, and like Roy Barcroft did our show a bunch, Myron Healy, Al Baylor, all of the really good, Eddie Waller, of course, who was a regular on our show. No, I worked with them all, and some of the best stuntmen in the world. We had Laramie was a special show. Our cameraman was Ray Ranahan, who invented Technicolor. Our special effects man, years later, won the Academy Award for Earthquake.
2: Right.
12: So the people I worked with, and it brought me up. So we were always banging up on each other when we could, having a good time.
2: Good.
12: So Charles McGraw was a great, great friend of ours. Dan Duryea. Smitty and I always used to have what was called a two martini lunch, but we made it a three martini lunch, and we would get Charlie McGraw with us, and he'd go three with us, and it would be hell to pay on the set for him to remember his lines. But he did. He never wasted any time and did it. But he'd always blame us. He said, "You never should have let me have that restaurant." Anyway,
2: how about Frank McGraw?
12: They were all great people to work with, and I just favor the fact that I got to work with these people.
2: Absolutely. And now, also, along those lines, we'll switch gears just for a second, and we're running out of time a little bit, but I'll truncate the story, but you eventually became very friendly with Yul Brynner, and it seemed to be, to me, when I heard you tell the story, is that your love of poker and, let's say, bourbon or a drink or two endeared yourself to Yul Brynner, and I'm truncating the story, but does that sort of give us a bottom line as to how you got involved with him?
12: I'll tell it quickly. Yeah. You know, it's no secret that Yul and McQueen didn't get along.
2: Right.
12: During Magnificent Seven. Everybody knows that. Everybody in Hollywood knew it. They're two different actors, both great actors. McQueen is a method actor. Yul Brynner is a straight from the heart actor and very believable and a very tough, strong man. So when I got hired to play Vin, the same character that McQueen played, it worried me a lot, wondering if that was going to carry over to Yul, if he's going to have anything against me because I'm playing the Vin character. So when I got to Spain, we shot that in Spain, Alicante, Madrid. When I got to Alicante, the next morning I was getting made up, and the assistant said, "Have you met Mr. Brynner yet?" And I said, "No, I haven't." And he said, "Well, let's go meet him." So we walked out in this courtyard, and at the other end of the courtyard, Yul was sitting in his, he had one of those big steel dressing rooms, a beautiful big dressing room on wheels, and he was sitting, the door was open, and he was in front of his makeup mirror, getting made up for the morning, looking in the mirror, and he could see the assistant and myself walking toward him, and he never looked around, he watched us walk up, through the mirror. The assistant knocked on the door and said, "Mr. Brynner, this is Robert Fuller playing the part of Vin." And Brynner never said a word. just never turned around, just kept looking at me in the mirror. And I'm seeing his eyes, and he's looking at me. After about 30, 40 seconds, I couldn't, my heart's really beating now. He says, "Do you drink?" And I thought to myself, "Do I drink? Don't I drink? Does he drink? Should I not drink?" And I thought, "Oh, the heck with it. Policy's the best policy." And I said, "Yeah, I drink." Dead silence. I thought, "Uh-oh, I said the wrong thing." And he just kept looking at me and looking at me. And then he said, "Do you play poker?" I said, "Yeah, I play poker." And he turned around and grabbed me and said, "Come on in, Pally." Grabbed me by the wrist and drugged me into the dressing room with it. 2 hours later and a half a bottle of Johnny Walker Black, we did our first scene together and became very, very good friends.
2: Now, did he have any poker games at home that you joined him at?
12: Yeah, we play poker every single day. He loves to play poker.
2: How about that? Was he good? He had to be good at it then. I guess we'll go with that. Right. All right. Listen, these are the kind of questions and the kind of fun you can have at the Flashback Film and TV Festival, right? That's going to be in Olive Branch, Mississippi, July 16, 17, and 18. 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Watch old episodes. Bring yourself a couple of questions to ask Robert Fuller and any of these guests. Ruta Lee's going to be there. You got Jennifer Savage, Robert Crawford, Dennis Holmes, Gary Clark, Kent McCord, Mike Stoker, Patrick Wayne, John Wayne's son. Listen, you got to get involved with this. This is an amazing event. You're going to see the old car, or at least a replica of the emergency vehicle, of the Adam 12 vehicle. You're going to see some movie memorabilia there, some costume exhibits. Of course, you're going to have the opportunity to ask questions, but also hear seminars and so forth. This is a great event. You got to get to it. Listen, Robert Fuller, thank you so much for spending time with us here on Everything Old is New Again. We hope and wish you all the best with this event and everything else in the future. And please, we welcome you to come back anytime that you have the time. We're just having a great time with you. There's so many questions to ask. We had to just abbreviate it here. But again, we can continue those questions at flashbackfilmandtvfestival.com. Robert Fuller, thank you so much for joining us.
12: Doug, thank you. You're the best. I enjoyed it tremendously. We'll

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1: And good Tuesday morning to you. Benny Mathers here for a look at your alternative talk AM 1150 traffic update for Around the Sound. Well, it looks like all lanes eastbound on Highway 18 just west of the I-90 remain blocked due to an earlier collision. We are seeing current backups now to about 3 miles, so bring your patients along with you in that area. Also, I-5 northbound just south of Spokane Street, Mapos 163, another collision partially blocking the HOV lane in that area. DOT crews and State Patrol have arrived on the scene, and they are taking care of that crash. And stay tuned, coming up next, after the news weather, it's Love Has Many Faces, followed by the Tehebo Tea Club radio show.
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3: NBC News Radio, I'm Chris Caraccio. The week-long evidentiary hearing in the Charlie Kirk murder case in Utah has resumed. Yesterday, prosecutors started presenting evidence against Tyler Robinson, with the judge set to decide whether there is enough against him to proceed to trial. The hearing marks the first time the conservative activist's widow, Erica, and his parents have been in the same room with Robinson. President Trump is now in Turkey for this week's NATO summit, which kicked off today. NBC's Garrett Hake reports the Russia-Ukraine war is expected to be a major focus.
4: Also looming over the summit, the fragile ceasefire with Iran. With thousands of Iranians in the streets of Tehran Monday in a funeral procession for the slain Ayatollah. And overnight, Iran firing missiles at commercial ships in the Strait of Hormuz, according to a U.S. official.
3: Speaking alongside the Turkish president today, Trump said he's been disappointed with NATO and expressed frustration with the alliance over not assisting the U.S. in the war with Iran. Trump also said the U.S. has a great relationship with Turkey and that he's considering selling F-35 jets to them. Questions surround the status of Kentucky Senator Mitch McConnell following his hospitalization last month. Reports say the former Senate Majority Leader was found unconscious at his Washington, D.C. home on June 14th after a possible heart attack. McConnell's office has provided few details on his condition or the reason for his hospitalization, but said in a statement recently that he appreciates the outpouring of support he's receiving while he continues his recovery in the hospital. A flash flood threat is looming over millions across parts of the Mid-Atlantic and New England today. A weather system stretching from Ohio to parts of Virginia is set to produce more rain, with the heaviest expected over an area around southern Pennsylvania. The U.S. has been eliminated from the World Cup, with star striker Florin Balogun's one-match ban reversed. The team still crashed out in the round of 16 with a 4-1 loss against Belgium last night in Seattle. The U.S. still hasn't made the quarterfinals of the World Cup since 2002. I'm Chris Caraggio, NBC News Radio.
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3: The UN Secretary General says killer robots should be banned. Antonio Guterres said yesterday there needs to be an international ban on deadly autonomous weapons governed by artificial intelligence.
7: My main concern is with little autonomous weapon systems. Let us call them what they are, killer robots.
3: Speaking in Geneva at the inaugural UN Global Dialogue on AI Governance Conference, Guterres said machines killing people without human control and judgment is morally repugnant. Pope Leo has made a similar plea. Illinois is taking action to protect residents from harm when it comes to advancements in artificial intelligence. Governor J.B. Pritzker signed the Artificial Intelligence Safety Measures Act yesterday. The landmark legislation established what officials say is the nation's strongest framework for AI safety, transparency, and accountability. The law requires the largest AI developers to identify, disclose, and mitigate risks while providing independent oversight and protections for workers who report safety concerns. At least $576 million will be up for grabs in tonight's Mega Millions drawing, Tammy Trujillo reports.
8: The cash option on that works out to almost $254 million. Of course, walking away with all that money won't be easy. The odds of winning the grand prize are roughly 1 in 290 million. Good luck. I'm Tammy Trujillo.
3: A new study suggests many Americans may be better off with a different blood test that looks at cholesterol as opposed to the standard LDL cholesterol testing. Researchers at Northwestern say measuring what's called apolipoprotein B was more effective than tracking LDL when it comes to making decisions for better cholesterol levels, whether it's therapy or medications. The study shows The test is cheaper. Officials with the study say the LDL cholesterol tests provide useful information, but they don't fully capture a person's cardiovascular risk. I'm Chris Caraggio, NBC News Radio.
1: And let's go ahead and take a look now at our alternative talk weather outlook for Tuesday. Well, we'll see a mixture of sunshine and clouds today. High temperatures, a little cooler than yesterday, but not bad. Around 78, 79 degrees. For tonight, more clouds rolling back in, but dry. Low temperatures down to about 57. For Wednesday, more clouds yet again. A few light sprinkles mixed in as well. High temperatures around 71, 72 degrees. The clouds will hang around for most of the day. Maybe pop in a few sunbreak or two. Low temperatures for Wednesday down to about 53. For Thursday, clouds in the morning making way to more sunshine in the afternoon. Highs of around 76.
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Hello and welcome to Love Has Many Faces. I am your host, Marilyn Milano, here on Alternative Talk 1150. And right now, I thought it would be a great time to give a little extra love to one of the newest 501c3s in the area. That's CODA's Legacy. And the founder and our guest, who we had on a few weeks ago, was Emily Arias. So we're going to replay that conversation. Want to just give her a little more publicity, let people know what she's doing. It's a wonderful

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1: Welcome back to Love Has Many Faces, and I'm Marilyn Milano, your host, and we are here with our first-time guest, Emily Arias. 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
5: Hi, Marilyn. Thank you so much for having me on the show. I'm really happy to be here and to be able to talk about CODA and our new nonprofit, CODA's Legacy Foundation.
1: Yes, and I'm really anxious for more people to hear about this, too, because it certainly sounds wonderful from what I know about this from having talked with you a little bit before. So why don't we start with just how this came to be, CODA's story, the cancer journey, your special bond, and how what happened with him inspired the creation of this foundation?
5: Yeah, of course. So just to kind of let you know what CODA's Legacy Foundation is. So we are a brand new 501c3 nonprofit. And we provide financial assistance to Washington State families whose dogs have been diagnosed with cancer. So our goal is basically to just help bridge the financial gap associated with canine cancer treatment through grant funding so families can focus on caring for their dog and making the most of their time together. So that's what we're here for. And what inspired this was my soul dog, CODA. CODA was my soul dog. And if you're lucky enough to have one, you know that a soul dog is more than just a dog who shares your life. They change it. They're your comfort, your safe space, their home. That feeling you get when you're home, that's what they are. The bond with a soul dog is a connection that feels written into your heart and your soul. They walk beside you through life's highs and lows, knowing exactly what you need, even when you don't know what you need. And that's exactly what CODA was. He wasn't a dog that needed grand adventures to be happy. Some of my favorite memories with CODA were the simplest ones. Coffee and pup cup runs, car rides with nowhere to go, and quiet days at home. So we were our happiest just hanging out together. And to know CODA was to love him. He greeted everybody with his gentle spirit and his smile. He had the best smile. He taught me a lot of things. And he was there through some of the most important chapters of my life. He was a steady presence no matter what was happening around me. And I don't know if you've heard of the term butterfly effect, but if you have, I can say that without a shadow of a doubt that everything that I have in my life today is because I made that choice to get that beautiful blue-eyed husky puppy over 12 years ago. I never imagined how much one dog could change the course of my life, but that's exactly what a soul dog does, and that's what CODA did.
1: Well, it's wonderful. I mean, and you know, some people will say they've had more than one soul dog. Other people, it's like there was one and that was special. But yes, there are some dogs with whom we have such an amazing connection. And I know from having spoken with you before,

0: how much Coda meant to you and just what a wonderful relationship you had with him, because you have other dogs still, right?
1: I do. I still have other dogs. I actually have nine other dogs at home, and many of them are descendants of Coda. So even though he's no longer with us, I still have pieces of him.
0: And that's lovely. I mean, and because do you do a mush team with your huskies? I'm just trying to recall.
1: I do. Yeah. So we do dry land mushing mostly because of where we live. We're not close enough to the snows, but we go out to the training areas on JBLM during the colder months and mush with them, and that's just what they were born and bred to do, and they just absolutely love it.
0: Yes, it's like some dogs are meant to have a purpose like that. I mean, the herding dogs, the racing dogs, and then, some like the Cavaliers and so forth, they were bred to be lap dogs. But I mean,
1: Yeah.
0: many dogs have their own special purpose, and it's so important also. And I like to share this, it's so important to match the dog that you're getting as close as you can with what your needs are too, so that it becomes a successful relationship. And if you're high energy, you probably want a high energy dog. If you're more of a sit at home and a couch potato cuddler, then that might be the pet for you. But obviously, you found your soul dog with Coda. Now, he was diagnosed with cancer. And tell me a little bit more about what happened with that and then how this inspired the creation of this foundation exactly.
1: Yeah, so Coda was diagnosed with osteosarcoma, which is a highly aggressive form of bone cancer in May of 2025. It started with a lymph that just didn't go away. And because he was up there in age, my mind thinks that it was just age related. But we did x-rays and we got the terrible news that it was cancer. And at the time of his diagnosis, we were given two options. So with bone cancer, you either amputate the leg or you keep them comfortable. And since Coda was 11 years old, at the time of diagnosis, and being that he's a husky, they're born and bred to run. So I knew that in my heart of hearts that Coda would not be happy on three legs. We decided to go the route of palliative care, and our goal was to keep him happy and comfortable for the remainder of the time we had left with him. We were given about 2 to 4 months at the beginning of his diagnosis, and I, of course, was that optimistic owner and hoped that my dog would be the exception to the rules and we would get many years, not just months. So for palliative care, it included taking him to the oncologist monthly for bone building infusions. And it also included pain management and palliative radiation, which I took him to WSU Pullman for that. And I also managed to get him into a clinical trial, which involved driving him to Salt Lake City twice in the course of 3 weeks.
0: Wow.
1: So yeah, it was a lot in the very, very beginning. And one day I was sitting on the couch. We were about halfway through our cancer journey, and I decided to add up all the expenses from about those 3, 4 months of treatment. And at that point, we had already surpassed about $10,000.
0: Oh, yes.
1: And we were re very fortunate because when Coda was younger, I decided to get pet insurance for him. And we had never had to use it up until his cancer diagnosis. So we were fortunate because 90% of his treatment costs were covered. And that's when I got to thinking that if we didn't have insurance, there was no way that we would have been able to afford any of the treatment, or we would have gone into debt. But believe me, I still would have gone into debt for him.
0: Yes.
1: But there are many families out there that don't have pet insurance and can't afford treatment, or they may already be maxed out on their cards. Maybe they just had to make the choice to pay a bill or put food on the table. And so that's kind of how the idea of Coda's Legacy Foundation was born. He was still with us. But it wasn't until after I lost Coda in December of 2025 that it went from an idea in my head to reality. I was absolutely devastated when he fractured his leg and we had to let him go. I couldn't get out of bed.
0: No. And he was at WSU for treatments, right? And he'd happened to jump, and then he hurt his leg, and then he couldn't be helped any further.
1: He was at, we had gone for a second round of palliative radiation at WSU to help with the pain, because the months were getting colder and he was just in more pain. So he was up on the bed. We were getting ready to go home. I turned around and I looked at him and I said, "Are you ready to go home, buddy?" And he was so excited that he jumped off the bed, but he fell. And at that moment, he fell and his leg fractured. That was so hard. And we spent the weekend with him. We had friends come say goodbye to him. And we let him go.
0: And that, I mean, there's so much that comes with a canine cancer diagnosis. I mean, first of all, it's fairly common from what I hear, and I've had dogs who've had cancer and passed away from it. And again, as you mentioned, the financial burden, even if you do have pet insurance, it depends what kind you have. It depends if there's been any pre-existing condition. And it can be so prohibitive. I am like you. I would probably have, gone and lived in my car rather than foregone the treatment. But it's very hard on folks. And I know losing him was so hard for you. And I mean, there's the grief. There is, the feeling of, have I done it everything right? What could I have done better? All these things. As you know, I have volunteered with the Pet Loss Support Group from Seattle Animal Shelter for just about 20 years now. And so much of the experience, even though everyone's journey is their own and it's individual, a lot of times people feel guilt or they wonder if they did the right thing or should they have chosen option A or option B. And so I believe, like I believe you do, that if the financial burden can be reduced a little bit, it leaves you more time and more emotional space to decide on the treatment and to take the best care of your pet that you can.
1: Yeah, of course. And that's, I think, one of the biggest things is, and that's the heart of this foundation, is we really want to help families buy something that's priceless, and that's time. We, as dog lovers, we sign up for heartbreak, essentially. We know that in most cases, we're going to outlive our dogs, and we know our time with them is never long enough. But cancer is a thief, and it already takes the already short time that we have with them, and it steals it.
0: Yes.
1: So I'm hoping this foundation can help give families even a little bit more quality time with their beloved dogs.
0: Oh,
1: And
0: yeah.
1: if that's the case, then we have definitely accomplished our mission.
0: Well, absolutely. And I mean, I'm just going to stop here for a minute and give out the website for your organization. It is CODASLegacyFoundation.org, and that's CODAS, no apostrophe, CODASLegacyFoundation.org. Also can be found on Facebook under CODA's Legacy Foundation. And so tell us a little bit about, I mean, do you only offer funds for certain kinds of cancer? Is it for Washington residents only? What are the guidelines if someone is interested and might need your help?
1: Yeah, so it's going to be for Washington families only, and it's for all pet cancers. So any type of cancer. So it's not just limited to osteosarcoma, any type of cancer, lymphoma. There's so many cancers out there, and as you were mentioning earlier, about dogs and cancer, the statistic is actually pretty staggering. It's one in four dogs will develop cancer in their lifetime. And that risk, once they hit over the age of 10 years old, increases to one in two dogs. So dogs are living longer. So that's, I mean, like you said, I have nine dogs. So I look around and I'm just thinking, how many more times do I have to go through this? And it's just so difficult.
0: I know. I have lost personally 11 dogs in my adult life. I've been around a little while. Each one has gutted me. I still can shed tears for those dogs that are gone. I have two dogs right now. I love them both with all my heart. I don't think there have ever been two better dogs. And yet, you never replace. You know, that's the thing. Your heart opens up and you bring in another animal to love, but they're never replaced. Each dog or cat, whatever your pet is, each has a story with you, and each will help write that story with you, and each story will be different. And I think that's important to keep in mind. But so what would, if someone's had, now is this just for canines or is it all other animals as well?
1: At this time, it's just for canines.
0: Okay, and it perhaps it can expand if that's in the future, and if not,
1: In the
0: if
1: future,
0: it's,
1: yes. Hopefully,
0: yeah.
1: we can expand because, as we know, it's not limited to just dogs, it's cats and other animals as well.
0: Yes. No, that's totally completely true. So if someone were listening to this and their animal or the animal of somebody they know, their dog has been diagnosed, would they go to your website and then find information on how to contact you to apply for a grant?
1: Yes, so our website has the grant policies and policies and guidelines on our website. So right now, as I mentioned, it's only for Washington State residents. Families must provide a written treatment estimate from their treating oncologist or veterinary provider. Provide written documentation of a confirmed cancer diagnosis. And there's an application right on our website that they would fill out and submit to us. And we hope to get back to people within 2 to 5 days with an answer, as long as funds are available. And we will be paying the vets directly.
0: Okay, and that makes good sense. I mean, you know, you want the money to go directly, and most people are going to be honest, but if anybody is concerned, knowing that your funds are going directly to the vet and that there's not any risk of, you know, any kind of mistakes or perhaps not being 100% upfront about what's going on, this will take care of that. And a lot of people do feel more comfortable with that. Now, I am just thinking through this. It's so hard when your pet has been diagnosed. And I think that, like, I know when I had a dog that was diagnosed with cancer, and fortunately it was non-metastatic and I had insurance, and I also did a GoFundMe. I was embarrassed, but I did a GoFundMe because I didn't have enough to cover it. It was $10,000 also. And but at the time when I was looking at other places to apply, there were a lot of restrictions. And again, I'm sure that's on the website, but you had to be under a certain income, and there were some groups in other states. So I love the fact that this is for Washington people because it does reduce the number of people competing for that. And because so many dogs get cancer, right now, what does your foundation need the most? Obviously, sponsors, donations are good, but I mean, what would you tell people that are thinking, I want to help? How can they help you?
1: So the biggest thing, like you said, is going to be donations, but also something that is important is sharing our mission, letting people know that we're here and that we're ready to help. So sh just sharing who we are, and we are hoping to have some more volunteer opportunities come up. We had our first community event last month in Auburn at the Petpalooza, and that was our very first event, and it was amazing. And one of the things that really stood out to me was how well received we were. So many people stopped to share their stories. I expected to talk about CODA and the foundation, but what happened was people started telling us about their own dogs and their cancer journeys and the challenges that they faced. And honestly, that day, many tears were shed. We hugged people. And it just reinforced to me that there is such a need for this because nearly every single person that I spoke with shared some aspect of the financial hardship they faced
0: Yes.
1: treating their dogs for cancer.
0: Yes. And you know, there's nothing more frustrating. And we see this with human medicine too, people that can't afford their medications. You know, prices have gone so crazy, so out of control. And you know, you hear of families that are deciding whether to buy food or to get insulin. And I mean, people who truly, truly love their animals, and they don't want to make a choice that is going to harm their animal, and they want to do everything they can. We want to do everything we can for our beloved family member. And so knowing that there are people out there that can help, and as you said, being able to share stories, I think that personal connection is really important. Hopefully those people will tell others. But you know, there was a saying that went around in one of the rescue groups. I can't even remember who said it first, but it was like, okay, if you can't adopt, foster, if you can't foster, volunteer, if you can't volunteer, donate, if you can't donate, at least share an email or share information. And so for people who might want to help but feel they're tapped out or they're already giving to a bunch of groups and what can they do, certainly just spreading the word about this, putting a post on the Facebook page, telling friends, you know, keeping their ears open in case anyone's dog has been diagnosed, and to let them know that you are there. And so, I mean, all of that is so important. And the other thing that I heard a lot from folks too is that, you know, well, I'd like to give, but I'm strapped. I can only give $5. That seems like an insult. And I've heard other rescue groups say, you know, a lot of their foundation is built on hundreds of people giving $5 a month, or, you know, lots of small donations adding up. So I would say whatever people are encouraged to give, it's never too small. Everything is appreciated and everything counts.
1: Exactly. No donation is ever too small. And in the end, every dollar donated, every story shared, every connection that we make is helping us give families something that's incredibly valuable, and that's more time with the dogs that they love.
0: Oh, absolutely. So we're almost, I always say this probably every time, people probably think I rehearse that, but I'm always surprised how quickly the conversations go when it is about topics that are important and touching and, you know, so personal to so many people. But we have another minute or so. And so do you have any last ideas, suggestions, requests, anything that you would like for our listeners to know or to leave with today?
1: Yeah, it's just that I want people to know that CODA's Legacy Foundation isn't something that we're hoping to build. We're here. We're here today. We're growing. We're building partnerships, and we're ready to support families and their dogs facing canine cancer. So if you're going through this journey, please reach out. You don't have to do it alone.
0: That's so important, and so many people just don't know that. And thank goodness for folks like you who are doing these kinds of things and taking a sad event in life and turning it into something that will help many others. So, Emily, thank you so much for joining us today. It was wonderful to have you here. I will
1: Thank you,
0: keep
1: Marilyn.
0: it in my heart,
1: Thank
0: and
1: you.
0: we will keep sharing and spreading the word. And perhaps we can have you back again down the road and you can let us know how things are going.
1: Yeah, that would be great. I would love to share our future with you all. And hopefully, by the time we talk next, we'll have helped many dogs because that's going to be our goal.
0: That sounds fantastic. All right, we've been talking with Emily Arias. She is the founder, creator of CODA's Legacy Foundation, KODAS, legacyfoundation.org, helping Washington State dogs facing any type of cancer and helping with financial support. 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We're going to take a very short break. We'll come back to wrap things up in just a moment. I am Marilyn Milano, your host of Love Has Many Faces here on Alternative Talk 1150.
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0: Welcome back to Love Has Many Faces. 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
4: NBC News Radio. I'm Chris Caraccio. A week-long hearing in the Charlie Kirk murder case in Utah is back underway. Yesterday, prosecutors started presenting evidence against Tyler Robinson, with the judge set to decide whether there is enough against him to proceed to trial. The hearing marks the first time the conservative activist's widow Erica Kirk and his parents have been in the same room with Robinson, who is accused of fatally shooting Kirk at Utah Valley University last September. President Trump is in Turkey for a NATO summit. Speaking alongside Turkish President Erdogan, Trump said he's been disappointed with NATO and expressed frustration with the alliance over not assisting the U.S. in the war with Iran. The summit kicked off today with the ongoing Russia-Ukraine war expected to be in sharp focus. Trump is scheduled to meet tomorrow with Ukrainian President Volodymyr Zelensky on the sidelines of the summit, and he said he already spoke with Russian President Vladimir Putin. The president also said the U.S. has a great relationship with Turkey, and he's considering selling F-35 jets to them. I'm Chris Caraccio, NBC News Radio.
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7: Since Tahibo Tea Club's original pure Pau D'Arco super tea comes from the only tree in the world that fungus doesn't grow on, it naturally has antifungal, anti-infection, antiviral, antibacterial, anti-inflammation, and anti-parasite properties. Parasites would be something like stomach problems or Lyme's disease. Inflammation would be something like rheumatoid arthritis or lupus. Infection would be any infection from a tooth infection to a bladder infection. Viral would be something like herpes, HIV, or coronavirus. And fungus would be something like toenail fungus, yeast, or candida. But maybe more importantly, what the tea does is it builds the red corpuscles, which bring oxygen to our organs and cells, and our organs and cells need oxygen to regenerate themselves. The immune system needs oxygen to develop, and cancer happens to die in oxygen. So the tea is great for healthy people because what it does is help regenerate new cells, everything from the cells in our skin so we look better to the cells in our organs so they function properly. And it can truly be miraculous for somebody fighting a potentially life-threatening disease due to infection, diabetes, or cancer. Good morning, listener. You're live on the air with Milan Vukovic. Go ahead, please.
8: Yeah, hi, Milan. I've called before and I've talked to you about soap fungus and soaking it in a, you know, soaker. And I've been doing that, but then I have since gotten a sore on the side of my foot and it turned into an open sore. So I was wondering if it was still good to do that.
7: It certainly is. As a matter of fact, I got a call from, there's a clinic in South Central Los Angeles, which is a really rough part of town, that uses our tea. And so one day I got a call from the doctor that heads the clinic, and he says, we get a lot of homeless people in here, and they're all cut up and bruised up and this and that, whatever the case is, and we use your tea on 80% of the people that come in. He says, we take the tea and pour it directly over their open wound, and he says, and it starts healing it up, he says, right away. So from that standpoint,
8: really?
7: Yeah, from that standpoint, it'll help you clear up that sore much quicker than if you didn't do that.
8: Okay, great.
7: Yeah.
8: I mean, it's working good on my toe fungus.
7: yeah. And that,
8: but I just fungus, wasn't that, sure. I didn't want to.
7: No. But, and I got to tell you, though, toenail fungus does take a little while to get rid of. I mean, it usually takes like about 3 months or so. Toenail fungus, I don't know how long you've had yours, but I mean, people usually have had toenail fungus for 5, 10, 15 years, you know, and So from that standpoint. Now, what other benefits are you experiencing from the tea?
8: I feel better.
7: Good.
8: Yeah.
7: But it's bringing oxygen. It's bringing oxygen to your organs and cells. So, yeah, go ahead.
8: I had to go to urgent care and everything. And I have what they call white coat syndrome. So when I go in there, my blood pressure, it skyrockets to like 200.
7: Right.
8: It's crazy. So when I went in there, I warned him about it. And he took my blood pressure, and it was like 132 over 74.
7: Nice.
8: Wow. Yeah, so I mean, you know, I haven't been taking my blood pressure medicine. I quit taking that, and, you know, so.
7: Now, our tea has no contraindications with any food, supplement, or medication. It's naturally caffeine-free and can be drank in any quantity throughout the day by anyone over the age of 3. In my family, everyone's the tea all day, every day instead of water. I just drink water 3 or 4 times a week when I get tired of drinking a tea. Tahibo tea naturally helps the body, the organs, and the immune system to heal themselves to be doing what they're supposed to be doing in the first place. Besides the beneficial properties that I already mentioned, since the tea works through the bloodstream, it helps fortify the blood for those who are anemic, while cleansing the blood of cholesterol, helping to control high blood pressure and blood sugar. Now, if you're currently taking medications for a condition, please continue taking them until your measurements are at a level where your doctor tells you to reduce the level of medication. Now, with regards to the nerve issue on the back of the hand that your wife has, do we know what the cause of that nerve issue is?
9: The neurologist believes it's due to a cavernous angioma on her spine, right where the nerve for that hand comes off the spine.
7: And what exactly is a cavernous angioma?
9: Okay, an angioma is where the capillaries leak blood at a very slow rate, or maybe it happened one time, but it's left an iron deposit. It showed up on an MRI a few years ago. There's a black spot there on her spinal cord right where that nerve comes off, and he feels that iron deposit is irritating that nerve. He had hoped that it would eventually be absorbed by the body, but so far it has not, and this has been a few years that she was diagnosed with that.
7: I don't know if
9: the tea, as it works in the blood, would help to dissolve that or what, but that's what we're hoping.
7: Well, that's a good question, and I actually don't know the answer to that question because in 12 years I've never had anybody call us with cavernous angioma and nerve issues and the capillaries leaking blood. So I thank you very much for explaining that, really well, you know, for my own education as well as the listeners. Now, the reason that there should be hope that the tea might help is the tea works through the bloodstream. So, for example, even though the tea works for all types of cancers, the very first cancer that it works for is the leukemia, which is, cancer of the blood. You know, so from that standpoint, the tea will certainly work through the blood, and I guess what we'd hope to have happen is that the capillaries stop leaking, because that's what's causing the iron buildup. And
9: yeah.
7: And as I said, I don't specifically know whether that'll happen or not. But for example, we know that the tea is beneficial for people that have Crohn's or ulcerative colitis or leaky gut or something like that. So if it's helping to heal, those conditions, which are also leaking but not leaking up the capillaries, there's certainly hope that it'll help your wife as well, because the tea builds the red corpuscles in the blood, which carry oxygen to the organs and cells. And the organs and cells need oxygen to regenerate themselves. So from that standpoint, there's certainly hope that the tea will help the regeneration process for your wife. But one thing I'd ask you is to promise me to call me back and let me know what happens, because you know sometimes in the next 10 years, somebody's going to call up and have the same question at our office and say, I've got this condition, you know, cavernous angioma, leaky capillaries of the blood. And, you know, we'll be able to tell them, you know, it worked for this person and, you know, God willing, it works for you too. Is there anything else on your mind today?
9: One other thing, and first of all, thank you, and we will keep you informed on my wife's condition as well as my own. Should we expect a detox taking the tea, or should we start slow and build up, or just jump right in?
7: It's really up to you how comfortable you feel, but you've brought upon a good point. Since the tea naturally has antiparasitic, antifungal properties, antibacterial, antiviral, the very first thing that the tea does is detox the body. Now, we're going to have to cut the commercial break here in about 30 seconds or so, but if I don't finish with my comment here, we'll pick it up in 2 minutes after the commercials. But most people don't feel the detox going on, and the detox happens the first 5 days that a person is drinking the tea. That being said, 1 out of 10,000 customers does have severe enough infestation that you know, they'll call us up and go, oh my God, when I go to the bathroom, I'm passing worms that are 10 or 15 inches long, and I can't believe that I'm living with them inside me, and good riddance to them. We'll be right back after these words from our sponsors.
9: Thank you.
7: Thank you.
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0: Welcome back to the Tejibo Tea Club radio show. This is Milan Vukovic, your host and founder of the Tejibo Tea Club. We're wrapping up a conversation with Dave, and the last question that Dave had was with regards to the tea detoxifying the body, which it absolutely does. And now, most of us don't have severe enough infestation to actually feel the detox, and the detox happens immediately one starts drinking the tea the first 3 to 5 days. Now, to answer the final part of your question there, Dave, was whether a person should start drinking a couple of cups a day and then ramp it up to 8 cups a day, or should a person jump in right away and drink 8 cups a day immediately. Now, either way, the tea will certainly detox the body. The difference being is that if somebody's drinking 2 cups a day, it's going to take 2 to 3 weeks to detox the body, as opposed to if somebody's drinking 8 cups a day. So if somebody going to work 9 to 5, they may want to ramp it up because they may not have access to a bathroom. You're not going to get diarrhea or anything like that, but when you do need to go, if you have infestation, it'll get rid of the infestation either through the skin or through urination or through the stool. And the cases where a person has severe infestation, that happens also right away if a person is drinking 8 glasses a day. So if a person doesn't have to go to work, in that case, it is better to just go ahead and get rid of the infestation, because that example that I had of the customer who was passing worms that are 10 and 15 inches long when he was going to the bathroom, can you imagine what relief he got? I mean, like he said, he says, I don't know how the heck I was living with them inside me. I mean, he says it was like a Hollywood movie when I went, you know, a horror movie when I went to the bathroom. So, you know, the choice is really yours, whether to start with a couple of cups a day. And if, on the other hand, you're not fighting a life-threatening condition, you can certainly start with a couple of cups a day. The tea tastes great. It has no contraindications with anything. You can take it on an empty stomach, on a full stomach, with medication, without medication, and it's got no caffeine. So you can literally drink it all day, all night. We know it doesn't have dramatic effect on having to, you know, go to the bathroom or anything, because when my son was 8 years old, I used to cook up the tea for his little league baseball teams and football teams, and all the 8-year-olds used to guzzle it. The only thing I would do for them is I'd go in my backyard, pick up a bunch of lemons, chop up the lemons and put them in the tea, and the kids used to guzzle it, and nobody had diarrhea or anything like that. So from that standpoint, you don't really have to take very much care with the tea. But like I said, if you are working, you want to play it ultra safe, you know, just do a couple of cups a day, and then ramp it up little by little, and it'll still do the detox, but it'll take a little bit longer. Is there anything else on your mind today?
1: No, that is it. We thank you so much. This was very informative, and we thank you for the tea.
0: God bless you, and thank you so much for calling, and thank you so much for the kind words. Have a great day.
1: You too. Bye-bye.
2: Hi, yeah, I just wondered, I have some, like, skin psoriasis and some itchy skin things going on in my lower leg. I just wondered if this would be effective topically on the skin and also, like, maybe the hair, something like that.
0: Oh, tremendously. As a matter of fact, we've got customers that bathe in the tea. They make a gallon of the tea, and then they pour the gallon of the tea and, bathe with the tea. I'm talking about the hair. You just hit upon the secret of the Hollywood elite. Our office is like 8 miles from Malibu. We've got these hotsy-totsy people in Malibu, and what they do is they put the tea in a spray bottle. They carry the tea with them, and they spray their face and their hair as they're out walking in Malibu.
2: Wow.
0: So you're going to be in good company, man. You're going to be in the company of, like, you know, the Kim Kardashian, Mariel Hemingway,
2: Bieber. I want to be in her company.
0: Oh, man. You're going to have to up your game, man.
2: I mean, Little Canadian Hollywooder to come up with ideas like that, huh?
0: Right. But hey, the tea works so well topically that we have a clinic in South Central Los Angeles, which is a rough part of town. All right, they get a lot of homeless people.
2: That's an understatement.
0: It certainly is an understatement. He runs a clinic, calls up, and he says, we use your tea on 80% of the people that come in here because they're all cut up and everything. And what we do is we pour the tea directly over their open wound, and he says, you can see it healing up before your very eyes.
2: Really?
0: Yeah. He says, so it's absolutely fantastic, he says. And, So from that standpoint, anytime a person has some skin condition that's going on, besides drinking the tea, they can also apply the tea topically. And same with animals, for example, dogs, whatever the case is. I've got a cat. Yeah. Cats won't drink very much because they don't drink very much of anything.
2: Well, how about like putting a spraying topically on his fur?
0: Yeah. Spraying it topically would be great. I'm just saying that it's going to be hard to get a cat to drink because a cat doesn't even drink water unless it's.
2: Well, you know what? I've been putting some in his cat food.
0: That's good. That's exactly what you have to do is mix it with a cat food because cats, for some reason, I don't know, they just don't drink, you know what I mean? Unless it's a 35-pound obese cat, in which case it'll slobber water all day long. But if it's a normal-sized cat, it doesn't really drink. That's a good idea. We have a rescue shelter that rescues dogs. And I got a call from the man who runs the rescue shelter. He says, we used to be really careful, you know, administering your tea to the dogs. Now, he says, we've cut down our vet bills by 80%. What we do is we take the dog and we dip the whole dog in the tea, he says, instead of being real careful with it. And he says that it cuts down on all the skin conditions that they have, on all the scrapes that they have, and all the stuff that they've got, all the bugs and everything like that. And I said, well, that's really great, man. Fantastic.
2: Huh. Well, in that case, I guess their bark is bigger than their bite, huh?
0: Yeah.
2: Since the Tahibo tea comes from the bark, right?
0: All right. The Tahibo tea bark is bigger than their bite. Exactly. Well, we're gonna have to start making special packaging for dogs and put that... Tahibo bark is stronger than the bite. That's a good slogan there, yeah.
2: Yeah, you go ahead and feel free to use it.
0: Okay. excellent. All right, How you doing,
2: man.
0: Take care.
2: Take care,
0: bye-bye. Bye-bye.
3: 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The Tahibo tree is an amazing tree. It never gets sick, never gets infected, and never gets infested. It's the only tree in the world that fungus does not grow on. As a result, it naturally has antifungal, anti-infection, antiviral, antibacterial, and antiparasite properties. These benefits go a long way in helping our immune system contend with a lot of things it has to fight on a daily basis. Parasites would be something like stomach problems or Lyme's disease. Inflammation would be something like rheumatoid arthritis or lupus. Infection would be any infection from a tooth infection to a bladder infection. Bacteria would be something like gum disease or stomach issues. Viral would be something like herpes, HIV, or the coronavirus. And fungus would be something like toenail fungus, yeast, or candida. But maybe more importantly, the tea builds red corpuscles in the blood, which carry oxygen to our organs and cells. And our organs and cells need oxygen to regenerate themselves. The immune system needs oxygen to develop, and cancer happens to die in oxygen. So the tea is great for healthy people because it helps regenerate new cells. Everything from the cells in our skin so we can look better, to the cells in our organs so they function properly. And it can truly be miraculous for someone fighting a potentially life-threatening disease due to an infection, diabetes, or cancer. A one-pound package of tea is $59.95. 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
6: And good Tuesday morning to you. Benny Mathers here for a look at your Alternative Talk AM 1150 traffic update for Around the Sound. Well, it looks like all lanes eastbound on Highway 18 just west of the I-90 remain blocked due to an earlier collision. We are seeing current backups now to about 3 miles, so bring your patience along with you in that area. Also up on State Route 529 northbound, southbound at the Snohomish River Bridge, all the lanes are recently closed due to boat traffic, so expect delays in that area as well. Stay tuned coming up next. After the news and weather, it's the first hour of Driving at Home with Patty Vasquez.
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8: The week-long evidentiary hearing in the Charlie Kirk murder case has resumed today in Utah. Yesterday, prosecutors started presenting evidence against Tyler Robinson, with the judge set to decide whether there is enough against him to proceed to trial. President Trump is in Turkey for a two-day NATO summit. Stuart Smith reports the trip comes as the Trump administration continues to scrutinize the transatlantic alliance.
9: It's been a consistent concern of the president that NATO allies are not pulling their weight. And the Secretary General, Mark Rutte, was trying to show how much progress has already been made, over $280 billion invested in just over a year, getting closer and closer to some degree of parity with what the United States spends.
8: Speaking alongside the Turkish president, Trump said he's been disappointed with NATO and expressed frustration with the alliance over not assisting the U.S. in the war with Iran. The summit kicked off today with the Russia-Ukraine war expected to be in sharp focus. Trump is scheduled to meet tomorrow with Ukrainian President Vladimir Zelensky on the sidelines of the summit, and he said he already spoke with Russian President Vladimir Putin. Maine Senate candidate Grant Plattner is being urged by top Democrats to drop out of the race following a sexual assault allegation that was made against him. NBC's Ryan Nobles reports that, according to Politico, a woman who dated Plattner, Jenny Rassicot, has accused him of forcing her to have sex with him almost 5 years ago.
10: Rassicot's allegations leading to a flood of calls from prominent Democrats and the state party telling Plattner to quit the race. Many of the same Democrats who endorsed his campaign and stood by him during several other scandals are reversing course.
8: Senate Minority Leader Chuck Schumer and Democratic Senatorial Campaign Committee Chairwoman Kirsten Gillibrand have joined the growing list of politicians calling for Plattner to immediately withdraw. Plattner calls the allegation categorically false, but says he's taking the time to reflect on the best path forward. I'm Chris Caraggio, NBC News Radio. President Trump is indicating there will be more high-level meetings between the U.S. and China.
11: President Xi is coming here toward the end of September, the 24th, I believe. And what we need is a big ballroom where we could hold thousands of people to see him. Everyone wants to see him.
8: Trump announced Xi's upcoming visit during an event at the White House Rose Garden yesterday. There is so far no official confirmation of the visit or a possible itinerary. It would be President Xi's first visit to the United States since November of 2023. Members of the Los Angeles County Medical Examiner's Office are being investigated regarding leaks connected to the murder case involving the singer known as David. Mark Mayfield reports.
12: NBC LA says over a dozen workers are being questioned. Investigators are trying to figure out if any employees released the graphic details from an autopsy report before it became public. The defendant in the murder case, David Burke, is charged with killing teenager Celeste Rivas Hernandez. Her dismembered and decomposing remains were found in a Tesla registered to the singer. He's pleading not guilty. I'm Mark Mayfield.
8: Microsoft is slashing 3,200 jobs from its struggling Xbox video game business. The move comes as part of a broader push by Microsoft to lower its labor costs, and it also follows voluntary buyouts that the company began offering to employees back in May. Microsoft will immediately eliminate 1,600 positions, while other jobs will be cut as four game development studios leave the Xbox unit. A new law inspired by an Alabama teenager injured in a Florida shark attack could soon bring shark attack alerts directly to cell phones. President Trump recently signed Lulu's Law, which requires the FCC to allow wireless emergency alerts when shark attacks occur nearby. The law is named after Lulu Gribben, who lost a hand and part of a leg in a 2024 shark attack in Walton County. I'm Chris Caraggio, NBC News Radio.
6: And let's go ahead and take a look now at your alternative talk weather outlook for Tuesday. Well, we'll see a mixture of sunshine and clouds today. High temperatures, a little cooler than yesterday, but not bad. Around 78, 79 degrees. For tonight, more clouds rolling back in, but dry. Low temperatures down to about 57. For Wednesday, more clouds yet again. A few light sprinkles mixed in as well. High temperatures around 71, 72 degrees. The clouds will hang around for most of the day. Maybe pop in a few sunbreak or two. Low temperatures for Wednesday down to about 53. For Thursday, clouds in the morning making way to more sunshine in the afternoon. Highs of around 76.
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0: if you enjoyed a moment of silence in the last few moments, that was just a little bit of time to meditate over the events of the weekend and maybe take a pause and sit with your thoughts. 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
1: Hello. 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
0: 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Hi, my friend.
1: How are you?
0: I'm exhausted. I have been, it's funny, I think I've talked to you before about how I battle I used to have migraines almost like once or twice a month, and it takes about 2 days, 2 to 3 days out of my life.
1: Okay.
0: It used to.
1: Yeah.
0: And then I started being able to manage it. I did it through my blood type. You'll eat for your blood type.
1: You've talked about it. Yes.
0: Yeah, I'm A negative and cortisol levels and all this stuff. So for over a decade, I was doing pretty well. And then about 2 months ago, they started violently returning.
1: Okay.
0: And then, so I started looking at content creators online who, especially there's a neurologist, there's all these

0: Excedrin as my migraine control or attempts. And sometimes I'm too late and there are...
1: It's already happening, yeah.
0: Well, not only that, but there are digestive things that evacuate it.
1: Got it. That's a really eloquent way of putting that.
0: Yes. Adam Seltzer would say it cascaded out of my system.
1: Oh, that's okay.
0: Right?
1: Right. Yep.
0: Mm-hmm. Isn't that lovely?
1: I'm going to start using that, actually. Yeah. Uh-huh. Yes. I need to go cascade.
0: I need to cascade. violently. So this guy, like, so he does the things, and I was like, I have to go home and do that right now. So I stopped and grabbed some sugar-free Red Bull, mm-hmm. took the Excedrin, and my temples are, and I've recently bought a cold cap that you can keep in the freezer. It's like this neoprene that comes down over your eyes. I had a little bit of carbs, and I laid down, and so I'm feeling better.
1: Good.
0: So I didn't go into the full-fledged migraine, but I can feel it behind my eyes.
1: Yeah.
0: Anyway, so that's...
1: Well, you look good. You look like you're not, like, you know, just experience what you just elaborated on. So,
0: Well, I'm also learning that you don't always get, like, migraines, so it's permanent, right? Mm-hmm. I was still getting them once or twice a year, just wasn't getting them every month. So that's, again, that's a little bit of your why you had the moment of some silence there.
1: Well, and with migraines, I've never experienced them, but I've learned... Basically, that if you have never, you don't truly understand them. So that's just the way that people are like, oh, it's just a migraine. You're like, no, apparently it's way more than just a headache. It's a whole lot of things.
0: It's crazy. Yeah.
1: Right.
0: And like, so again, I'm not having one now. I think I had the harbingers of it. So for me, like, I'm light sensitive, smell sensitive, sound sensitive.
1: Okay.
0: And it's funny because I usually wake up with them.
1: Right.
0: But then as I was going through all this, I'm like, oh, the first one I really remember was my mom took me to Phoenix. My sister was living in Phoenix.
1: Okay.
0: And it was so hot. And my whole life I thought it was because of the heat. But now I realize that was one of my first
1: ones. That was one of the things. Okay.
0: Yeah. I can't, like, when I have a full-fledged, I can't stand up straight. I can't move. I have to be in complete darkness.
1: Wow.
0: I often can't make it to the cascade.
1: Yes.
0: I have to cascade in the garbage can in the bathroom. In the bathroom.
1: Cascade receptacle. Yes, correct.
0: Yep. Uh-huh. And like that hurt right there. So,
1: All right. Hi. I'll try not to be funny today.
0: Yeah, funny. It's okay. Right. Hi, Dan Schaefer.
1: Hello.
0: I love your pride hat.
1: Thank you. Yes, it's not over. It's never over, even though it's not June anymore.
0: I was telling my friends from Pride Coffee Roasters, I want to get a banner for their tent that says Queer All Year.
1: Oh, there you go.
0: Right? Yeah, I mean, like, because, right, Lady B? I'm just saying, Queer All Year is because, like, they were saying that they get a lot of support in June and people want to support the work that they do. And it's like, you know, hey, folks. Folks, if you invested, you know, your dollars in products or businesses because they are LGBTQ+, do that all year long.
1: Yeah, exactly. Support the business. Support the people. Yeah, right.
0: Speaking of which, PrideCoffeeRoasters.com.
1: Support them. That's great.
0: Support them. They have a bean subscription. They have the best single origin roasted to order coffee beans. I can't remember. Are you a coffee drinker?
1: I am. Yes.
0: Yes.
1: Yeah, so
0: I'll have a bag ready for you. The next market is this Sunday.
1: I was just going to ask because they're at the market, right? Mm-hmm.
0: Now, are you a fan of farmers markets? I know I've seen.
1: Oh, farmers markets, yeah. Mm-hmm.
0: Have you been to the Skokie farmers market?
1: I have not.
0: Damn.
1: What?
0: I kind of had market envy a little bit.
1: Really?
0: Well, only
1: you had
0: because
1: an affair with the.
0: I know.
1: Wow. Okay.
0: That was what I was. That's what I felt like I was cheating on Merrill and the Jefferson Park Sunday Market. I've been to Portage. And it's perfectly nice. Very similar to ours, where the Chicago Park District.
1: Yeah.
0: I don't know what it was about. I don't know if it was because it was the newness of it.
1: Yeah,
0: it was,
1: sure.
0: Pride Coffee Roasters was there, but I think they're the only ones that were there. Oh, Finn's Ranch was there.
1: Okay.
0: By the way, I had Finn's for our 4th of July celebrations this weekend.
1: Okay.
0: We had bratburgers and...
1: I've never had
0: Oh, maybe that might have been Finn's, but I had we also had the Toulouse sausages from Finn's Market. So good.
1: All right.
0: Really good.
1: Okay.
0: So,
1: taking note of that.
0: Yes.
1: Okay.
0: I will. If you come to the market this Sunday, or I'll be volunteering.
1: Mm-hmm.
0: I'll point you. I'll walk you around.
1: I'll take her. Yeah.
0: I'll
1: be like with the celebrity. I'll be a VIP.
0: Yeah. That's me. Okay. It's funny you say that because I never feel that way. However, and I want to do a shout out. There was a friend of the show. Well, I guess she's not a friend of the show. Her sister listens to the show. I met a woman named Martina. She says she goes by Tina, and she says her sister listens to the show, and I'm going to beg apologies to her sister. I can't remember what she told me your name was. But Tina remembers me from, like, I would say it has to be more than a decade of doing, like, a decade ago.
1: Okay.
0: I think it's even like all the way back. It might even be almost 20 years ago. She was like, she was wondering what had happened to me and like was wondering why. She's like, why are you doing comedy shows? Mm-hmm. So anyway, her sister listened to the show. She might not necessarily be values aligned, but likes my show.
1: Okay.
0: So I don't know what she thinks my values are because my values are also, I mean, they're human aligned.
1: I was going to say being a decent human being. You know,
0: I guess there's a Catholic element.
1: Oh,
0: to
1: yes. Okay. Okay.
0: And she may not think that I'm values aligned, but I would say that I'm very aligned with the teachings of Christ.
1: I would say so.
0: Yeah.
1: Yeah.
0: So that's
1: Christian-esque person.
0: Yeah. Well, I mean,
1: I did ask.
0: I would say more along the lines of Mary Magdalene.
1: Oh, well, yeah. I mean, that's
0: just, not that I have.

0: sold anything for any particular amount of money, but I'm saying what people would, the names have been called.
1: Mary Magdalene has some prime real estate in the Bible, so
0: what people would consider a woman of not being respectable.
1: Correct, yes.
0: And I would think that some people would think I'm not respectable.
1: I would disagree.
0: Well, so, yes. I appreciate that. Mm-hmm. How was your 4th of July celebration?
1: It was interesting, to say the least. Well, we had a fest. Every year in Elmwood
0: the
1: Park,
0: cakes.
1: They do so you can see where this is going. Yeah. So time of the day, well, technically weeks because I spread out the whole planning phase, but so getting everything ready. We only need 4 items on the menu because it's only like a 5-hour thing, right? They open at 5, fireworks go at 9, you're done by 10, you know?
0: Right.
1: So we only did funnel cakes, hot dogs, pulled pork sandwiches, and lemonade shake-ups, right? So we get everything there, we load up. My goal was to get everything set up before the rain because I hate setting up in the rain, so I want everything all set up in the, you know, whatever, we're under the tent. Then it starts raining, which we expected. We're like, all right, it's going to be an hour, and then it'll clear up, and then we're good to go. We'll fire up the fryers and everything like that. And then it just didn't stop raining. And
0: oh, God.
1: So we're all just sitting in the booth. And then one of our good friends, Mike, he runs it. And he's basically like, it's your call. If you guys want to go, you can go. He's like, we canceled the band as of now. Fireworks are still a go. And I'm like, there's like 30 people out here. I'm not staying open for, you know.
0: Yeah.
1: So we packed everything up and went home.
0: Oh, damn. I'm so
1: sorry. I sat on the deck and just watched what I could have. My neighbors were going crazy with fireworks. I mean, it's Chicago.
0: Same.
1: You know, so it's the whole thing. You know, and I don't know if you were watching the Cubs game. My mother was over.
0: I heard about this.
1: It was so hazy. And that was just like by our house, too. I could barely see my neighbor's garage, you know? Like, it was just a lot of fireworks.
0: It was a lot. Same over here.
1: Yeah.
0: It was interesting because I'm so northwest side. I'm like, the nerve of these people. And then I see, like, what's happening in other parts of the city where, like, street blocks are being taken over.
1: Uh-huh.
0: I was over in Portage Park, not far from you, on mobile. My friend Heather had some folks over.
1: Okay.
0: And there were people, like, in the middle of the street. Like, they were almost offended that I was coming down the street in my vehicle. Like, they had to move their bottle of tequila out of the way.
1: Oh, of course.
0: I was like, pardon me. And they had like pipes set up to set off like all kinds of different sort of artillery, apparently.
1: Yeah. Mm-hmm.
0: But I was like, okay, whatever. Right. They had moved at least, you know, and I took my time.
1: Yeah.
0: Then I got to my neighborhood and I hesitate to talk about this because, I don't want people in my community to go, oh, I know where they live.
1: Oh, yeah.
0: You know what I'm saying?
1: Mm-hmm.
0: But there was certain activity that was taking place with vehicles on lawns, on sidewalks, driving around. And I kind of had to call the cops on this.
1: Mm-hmm.
0: We're not talking about the fireworks. We're talking about vehicles with, like, families and kids and
1: on
0: their lawns.
1: Yep.
0: Yeah.
1: Mm-hmm.
0: But because we live near a park, like, everyone had their tents out. There were, like, bouncy houses on lawn. It was essentially a block party.
1: Yeah, I was just going to say. Uh-huh. Yeah.
0: Was it similar, like, that kind of, like, people setting up on their porches? Like,
1: yeah. So, I mean, when we were driving home from Elmwood Park, you could, like, people were having parties and, like, there was a ton of people out and stuff like that. But yeah, it had a very, like, block party type feel. I think that's a good description of it. But people were having fun. And, I don't mind fireworks, you know, and everyone, you know, people that aren't from Chicago, they're like, well, you should call the cops. And I was like, for fireworks, they're like, yeah, that's cute. We'll put you down on the list.
0: There was a wild report out of, I don't know if you saw this, about Midway Airport having an issue with being, because they're so close to the neighborhoods and backyards.
1: Yeah.
0: I don't know how, have you ever flown into Midway?
1: Uh-huh.
0: I hate it. It is not okay.
1: Yeah.
0: I'm like, oh, look, there's Joe's pool. I'm
1: there are people that say that shouldn't be an airport.
0: I don't.
1: There are people that say
0: it's Midway. Not. Mm-hmm. I don't. When you land, you're like, is this how I go? Is this how I go out? Because it's almost like you come straight down, like a bang.
1: Yeah.
0: And that terrible accident years ago, almost 20 years ago.
1: Yes. Mm-hmm.
0: Went right through the wall and a little boy died. But at any rate, they were saying that it hit a plane. Like, it's conflicting reports. They said the FAA investigated. One report was that there was damage to the underneath one of the wings. Mm-hmm. Like, something had come close and which is, I would think, at least in that area, I would be more vigilant about managing.
1: Yeah, right.
0: I think, like, that close to an airport, maybe don't shut off mortars.
1: Maybe just don't.
0: Maybe just don't do that. I don't know. Just a wild guess. I have to. I have to look at this tweet, this text. Patty, I'm not sure if it's true, but Laura Loomer has tweeted out that Mitch McConnell is brain dead.
1: I saw something about him. I didn't get specifics.
0: A high-level source to the White House tells me Mitch McConnell is officially, well, it's been over 3 weeks since they have seen him, and apparently his wife, after he was discovered non-responsive, not long afterwards, she left for China.
1: Yeah, I did see that. Somebody posted something about her travel details.
0: Is she concerned about her personal safety without the cover of her husband? I'm just curious about that as well.
1: Yeah. So this is probably on the Daily Beast. This is what is showing up, and it says that Laura Loomer, a confidant is essentially saying, or Mitch McConnell is essentially brain dead. His aides have refused to provide details about his condition, and others are insisting he's recovering in the hospital. So we,
0: I mean,
1: he's been dealing with health issues for quite a while. I'm just speculating, I guess, that they don't want the governor to be able to appoint somebody to a seat. And so we're kind of, and Mitch McConnell is no stranger to holding on to seats and things like that. I mean, so this is not really, you know.
0: Hello, Merrick Garland.
1: Yeah.
0: I would have been more comfortable with him. Although, who knows? Maybe Merrick Garland would have been a namby-pamby.
1: That's a good point. I was not happy with him as Attorney General.
0: I was not happy with him as a selection that Barack Obama had, because the narrative was that President Obama picked him because the Republicans had assured him that he would be palatable to them.
1: Right. Mm-hmm.
0: And then did a double cross. That's my understanding of how that went down. So, yes, I would assume that there's some shenanigans going on.
1: But it's kind of like, it's also, I forget the name of the representative that disappeared, but he was, checked himself in for mental health issues. You just disappear from your job.
0: After voting to not allow funding for people, medical leave for families.
1: And so, how do you just not show up for your job? And also, I mean, so in theory, you know, the state of Kentucky is not having they're not represented in the government, right? Same thing with the I forget where that representative was from, but that he was not representing his district when he was gone because he can't vote, right?
0: Mm-hmm.
1: And I think even they can't even vote remotely, right? They tried to do that during COVID and then never. So you're technically not representing your constituents. And whether or not he's alive or brain dead, I don't know what's happening with Mitch McConnell.
0: New Jersey Republican Representative Tom Keene Jr. Returned to Congress after an absence of nearly 4 months, missing 140 roll call votes, and was absent from D.C. and his district since March 5th.
1: Yeah.
0: Mm-hmm.
1: So that's your job. That's what you're making, $170,000 a year plus, you know, allowances and stuff. And
0: he still won the Republican primary and runs unopposed. I think he was unopposed in that primary.
1: Oh, okay.
0: So maybe Rebecca Bennett, who is the Democrat running against him,
1: could just promise that she'll show up to work.
0: Yeah. I mean, because he had voted against the Mental Health Parity Enforcement Act that penalizes employer health plans that do not provide equal coverage for mental health services.
1: Sure. I mean, it's kind of like these Republicans that are running, you know, victory laps because there's infrastructure being built in their districts, even though they voted against the infrastructure bill.
0: Well, here's the problem with my eyeballs hurting me. I have forgotten to take a look at the clock to see what time it is, and we have gone past the time.
1: Sorry, I shouldn't have been there.
0: That's not your fault. I'm glad that I did not ask you to come in because I was having migraine issues, but I'm glad that you're here. Thank you. That's the Dan Schaefer guest co-hosting with me today. We're going to take a break here. 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Thank you to Minocqua Brewing Company back this month. We are so excited to be partnering again. Oh my goodness. We are I totally forgot we're broadcasting on Minocqua Brewing Company. Let's see. Well, that's going to happen. Hi, everybody. Welcome to my migraine. I'm not having a full-blown migraine, but hi, everybody at Minocqua Brewing Company. Thank you for joining us. 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
0: Here's great news for those Chicagoans heading up to southern Wisconsin. 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
0: Thank you so much for joining us. We continue our drive home as I work out some of the kinks of operating while migraining. I guess I'm not actually in a full-blown migraine. I would not be functioning, and Dan Schaefer and Paul Shavari would be more than handily handling the show.
1: We got your back.
0: But I got ahead of it today, but it's also having a little bit of an after effect as I try to catch up mentally. So hello to our friends who are tuning in on Minocqua Brewing Company's Substack. 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And I wrote an essay today on Substack called Enemy From Within.
1: Ooh.
0: The Enemy Within. And I, did you watch any of the World Cup yesterday?
1: I heard.
0: It was very sad. Okay. I was very excited about Mexico playing. I was as excited about Mexico. Well, I was even more excited with the international love for Mexico. Because, one, the Scottish. Did you follow any of the Scottish, escapades in Boston? Like, just the tartan army descending upon, one of our great cities with bagpipes and construction cones. So one of the things in Glasgow, traditionally, they have a Duke of Wellington statue outside one of their museums. We were there last September.
1: Yeah.
0: And we were like, what's with the orange cone? And apparently it's kind of like taking someone down a peg, a duke,
1: Okay,
0: so you're not so hoity-toity. And they put an orange cone. And so apparently it's tradition to put orange cones on statues. And they were doing that all over Boston.
1: Okay.
0: And then when they went to Miami, there were some glitches because the Miami police were not quite as keen on them putting orange cones there. But then apparently the city warmed up to them. And,
1: okay.
0: And it was wonderful. And then the Scots lost. And then they became full-throated Mexican fans. and so did Ireland, because they were playing England.
1: Uh-huh.
0: So it was big, against the colonizers. And so, and then countries all over the world. I mean, it was just really fun to watch people making these very fun videos. And a lot of the teams that had lost, they're taking off their jersey and there's a Mexican jersey underneath. Really fun.
1: So, it's good sportsmanship.
0: Yeah.
1: So, it was just fun.
0: It was. And so I wanted them to win as much for, Mexico winning and some of my mom's side of the, my family tree and my heritage. And as much for the joy, the Korean fans had bonded with the Mexican fans in Mexico. And, so it was really delightful, all that energy. So I was a little bit sad. So we were watching that game, and we had my son, my mom over, my son's girlfriend.
1: Mm-hmm.
0: And we decided we were going to watch a movie, and we decided to watch Good Night and Good Luck.
1: Okay.
0: Which is the Edward R. Murrow movie by George Clooney.
1: Okay.
0: About, so Edward R. Murrow, who worked for CBS, he was a commentator and a newsman, journalist for CBS News. And he essentially, the movie is centered around the back and forth and the battle with him and Joe McCarthy.
1: Okay.
0: And the Red Scare and the all this, the amount of harm that Joe McCarthy did during this time period with lies, with without due process. So the main story that this kind of sort of jumps from is a man whose father had been associated with the Communist Party. I might be getting this wrong because we didn't finish the movie
1: because
0: we were going back and forth with the World Cup.
1: Sure.
0: So I've gotten only a little bit of the movie in. But without due process, essentially, they threw this guy out of the military because his father was associated with communism.
1: Okay.
0: And so it was a battle between Joe McCarthy and Edward R. Murrow. And I haven't found out what I should know more about this. I'm seeing your face. I'm not sure. I'm not familiar. You don't have to
1: looking
0: be.
1: Looking at it. Yeah.
0: But what was interesting was watching this, it wasn't intentional, but it's also what is now the playbook of the right, which is to conjure up these, monster scenarios, these, othering and, talking about Democrats as communists.
1: Mm-hmm.
0: And there was a moment in the movie where Edward R. Murrow says, that Joe McCarthy had previously remarked that we don't want to destroy the other party. We should have two parties in this country because otherwise a single party system will lead to our ruin.
1: Right.
0: And yet that's, McCarthy tried to do it because he tried to label, all Democrats or liberals as communists.
1: Mm-hmm.
0: And that's what Trump did over the weekend, which again, this whole commie scare. And yet he was in China just 6 weeks ago, cozying up with a communist leader. He loves Putin. He goes to North Korea and thinks that, he loves the, because not because necessarily the communism part, but certainly the dictator part.
1: Sure, yeah.
0: And I have emphasis on the first syllable, that's all I'm saying.
1: Oh, there you go.
0: I mean, played. What? But anyway, now we see what the playbook is going to be, that this is going to be their strategy for the rest of the year.
1: First term for him, it was brown people coming over the border, right? Mm-hmm. That was the, now communism is in the, you know, and Tom Hartman was talking about this earlier, how I think Europeans got it right when they called it social democracy. That's what they're, you know, that's essentially democratic socialism here. Mm-hmm. But the social democracy has a not so scary term to, you know, the Republicans who are like, oh, you're saying socialist. It's like, yes, that's the term that we're using. However, in practice, things like, I don't know, access to health care and a social safety net and corporations that don't control the government, actually holds corporations accountable. That's kind of what we're trying to get toward here.
0: Right.
1: But it's just the word choice. And then now, of course, it's just communists. Communists are everywhere, apparently, according to Donald Trump. That's going to be what we're hearing for the next 2 years. It's exactly going to be what we're hearing.
0: Well, I mean, and certainly heading into the midterms, this will be the big, well, especially with the DSA, with candidates who have won as Democratic Socialists. It'll be, you know, because as Trump said himself, as Drowsy Donnie said, Dementia Donnie said that the poorly educated love him.
1: Yep.
0: So those who are easily manipulated by the language of calling someone a commie is going to be very successful.
1: And when you I always say he's an idiot, but he's a very smart con man. And when you repeat the same thing over and over and over again, especially with his base, that's what people start. That's what fires him up, and that's what they believe is truth. I mean, did you see this great state fair, whatever Great American State Fair, when they had like inclement weather and people were running all over the place, and they were saying that it was the Democrats that were telling people that the weather was bad when I was like, have you looked at the sky? Okay, like, what the heck? You're not listening to anybody.
0: It's right in front of them.
1: Oh, it's Antifa. I was like, no, actually, it's God that's, like, raining on you, and you should probably seek shelter. I don't know what you guys are talking. Like, what?
0: I saw someone say that their last two brain cells are struggling for third place. Let's take a break here. We'll continue our conversation. My guest co-host today is Dan Schaefer. Thank you for joining us wherever you're tuning in. KKNW 1150 in Seattle. They're coming up in a little bit on Minneapolis, St. Paul, AM 950. And, of course, we're here on WCPT 820 Heartland Signal. Hello to everyone tuning in on Facebook, YouTube, and now joining us on Substack, Minocqua Brewing Company. More in a moment. We'll continue our conversation. We can open up the phone lines, 773-763-9278. That's 773-763-9278. More in a moment.
12: NBC News Radio. I'm Chris Caraccio. President Trump is in Turkey for the NATO summit, speaking alongside Turkish President Erdogan. Trump said he's been disappointed with NATO and expressed frustration with the alliance over not assisting the U.S. in the war with Iran. The summit kicked off today with the ongoing Russia-Ukraine war expected to be in sharp focus. Trump is scheduled to meet tomorrow with Ukrainian President Zelensky on the sidelines of the summit, and he said he already spoke with Russian President Putin. Top Democrats are calling for Maine Senate candidate Graham Platner to drop out of the race. It comes after a sexual assault allegation was made against him. In a report by Politico, a woman who dated Platner accused him of forcing her to have sex with him almost 5 years ago, despite repeated objections. Senate Minority Leader Chuck Schumer and Democratic Senatorial Campaign Committee Chairwoman Kirsten Gillibrand have now joined the growing list of politicians calling for Platner to immediately withdraw. I'm Chris Caraccio, NBC News Radio.
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14: We talk a lot here about ultra-processed foods and the many ways in which they can negatively impact your health. They've been linked to weight gain, obesity, type 2 diabetes, cardiovascular disease, even cancer. And now a new study out of UCSF found that high ultra-processed food intake was associated with something called intramuscular fat, which is exactly what it sounds like. That's fat inside your muscles, which can cause them to become weaker. Now, in this particular study, the researchers noticed more wear and tear and pain in people's knees because of weakened thigh muscles. Cutting back on ultra-processed foods isn't easy. The CDC estimates at least half the calories in our diet come from ultra-processed foods, but if you're looking to eat cleaner, cutting out sugar-sweetened beverages, that may be the best number one thing you can do to try and get started. I'm Dr. Sanjay Gupta, helping you live a better life.
15: And let's go ahead and take a look now at your alternative talk weather outlook for Tuesday. Well, we'll see a mixture of sunshine and clouds today. High temperatures, a little cooler than yesterday, but not bad. Around 78, 79 degrees. For tonight, more clouds rolling back in, but dry. Low temperatures down to about 57. For Wednesday, more clouds yet again. A few light sprinkles mixed in as well. High temperatures around 71, 72 degrees. The clouds will hang around for most of the day. Maybe pop in a few sunbreak or two. Low temperatures for Wednesday down to about 53. For Thursday, clouds in the morning making way to more sunshine in the afternoon. Highs of around 76.
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0: 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And I just did an office hour. I'm going to have you on one of these days for my office hours, just talking about topics.
1: Sure.
0: But I do a half hour every Monday at 1 o'clock and just kind of take out mostly, like today, I was trying to introduce myself. Okay. Hi, everybody who might be trying to tune into my Substack. I'm an Aqua Brewing Company today. I maybe didn't have my microphone on.
1: Oh, no.
0: I know. So for 15 minutes, like, just talking. And like, you know, it's funny. Like, once I realized nobody could hear me, I'm like, I really should have recorded that. So, because I was telling stories about like, how I got to be a broadcaster and sort of where my parents came from, and it was not, it did not work. So I have to do, if you want to tune in, I'll tell the story again next week. And we were, you know, I wanted to talk about my column today, which was, based a little bit on, well, a lot on Edward R. Murrow, who, you know, and the other part was he was at CBS, which has now completely sold out to not just to Trump, but I mean, they settled with him when he threatened this huge lawsuit. And then because they wanted to have the sale, and now they have somebody who's in charge of their newsroom completely killing stories that, you know, who are the watchdogs? And my thing is that it's us. Mm-hmm. It's the independent journalists. It's the commentators. It's the people with their phone refusing to stop asking questions. And there are reporters in the room who have names on lists. When they talked about Elon Musk, they were like, how about all the children that are dying because of all these cuts you made at USAID? And he's like, there's no one's died. And they have like names of kids who were dying from malaria. I mean, there's tens of thousands. And they think it would be up to 4 million people by 2030 that will lose their lives because of cuts. I might be wrong on the numbers, folks. I don't have it all in front of me. But it is, it's going to be the independent journalists, the people who refuse to back down, because you don't have the big networks behind you anymore.
1: Right.
0: Because the big networks are owned by the people who want to extract something from this administration. And, can you imagine, like, being tricked by the words communist while you're being robbed by the biggest grift in the history of our country?
1: Yeah. Well, it's, I always say that we do have socialism in this country. It's corporate socialism. It's privatized the profits, socialized the losses, right? And I was just talking to Jim, my husband, about this, with these Trump accounts that went live today, right? It's essentially putting money that is supposed to be for children into the stock market, right? So now there's even more of a, they have even more skin in the game financially, right? And so what's going to happen when there is some type of a great recession and these corporations, as they all do, come running to the government for bailouts? And it's like, well, you have to bail us out because we have all of these individuals that are relying on the viability of our companies, even though we ran them and got ourselves into this position. Looking at you, you know, the banks back in the day and then the car companies and all, who do they run to when they need money?
0: Yeah.
1: They all go to the government. But then when the government wants to give money like USAID, like, no, we can't do that.
0: Yeah.
1: No. Oh my goodness. No, we want vision and dental for seniors on Medicare. No, we can't do that. That's too expensive.
0: Why aren't human beings too big to fail?
1: Exactly. Right. That's a good point. You know, and I think the it's going to be something like $14 billion that's going to be funding these Trump accounts. And that's all just coming from the treasury, just from general revenue. Like there's no apparently some billionaires are going to be donating, quote unquote, or giving funds to this stuff. Like there are some corporations that are giving specific to states where they actually have offices and stuff in those particular states. So they're going to give money to help with this $1,000 guarantee or match or whatever. But, you know, we can just give money to this. We can give money to, you know, to GM and Ford and Chrysler when they were, you know, in dire, but they paid back. Obama made sure they paid them back. But like back during when Bush was president and stuff, like he had to make some difficult decisions about who was too big to fail and who was like, I'm sorry, we're not giving you any money. But the fact of the matter is the government is the first place that people run to, corporations run to when they run into, you know, but then when it happens to the individual person, it's like, oh, well, look at your expenses. Look at your budget. Like, what, you know, like, I'm sorry. These CEOs of corporations are still getting their bonuses and their, you know, and all that stuff. But no, we need money. We need our dollars to bail you out. And what, where is that?
0: I think another question that I always appreciate hearing is, why is it that we demand a minimum wage but not a maximum salary for these outrageously wealthy, these golden parachutes and people who are making, I mean, the idea that, I mean, does a firefighter, does a construction worker, does a nurse, does a police officer, does a teacher, and like, let's think of all, like, the wide variety of occupations people have that are in MAGA, do they really, really think that some of these folks work a billion times harder than them or a trillion times harder than them? Do they really think that the folks who are getting up at 4 a.m. to go work at an Amazon warehouse, do they really think that Bezos works hundreds of billions of dollars times harder than they do? Mm-hmm. I just am curious.
1: No, and it's interesting. Yeah. I was just thinking about this today, right? Like JP Morgan, right? Like, do you think that for a second, what their CEO of Diamond, right? Do you think
0: Hold on a second. I totally forgot about something. Sorry. My migraine brain. Hold on, everybody. Hold on, everyone. I forgot about Dan. Sorry, Dan Schaefer. I've been battling a migraine, Dan Schaefer. I apologize. How are you doing today? Were you calling in?
19: I'm doing all right. How are you?
0: I was starting the show talking about how I have a migraine and nobody, and I did not look at my rundown. We're in studio. My apologies. You know what's funny? I saw Dan Schaefer mentioned about to join Patty Vasquez. I'm like, oh, thanks, Dan Schaefer. But there's Dan Schaefer in studio, so you might understand a little bit of my confusion. Dan Schaefer, the editor, that he's like, am I being cut off from all of the associations? Dan Schaefer, the editor, the writer, the award-winning publisher of the Recombobulation Area, joins us on the line. Again, my deepest apologies for making you wait. How are you doing today? We're on the line with Dan Schaefer from the Palatini as well.
19: I get how it can be a little discombobulating having multiple Dan Schaefers here to talk to you on the show.
0: Yes.
19: But always glad to be here. Doing well.
0: I am so sorry. I'm really, really embarrassed. I was also late for my show. This is not a good day. Can we edit all these mistakes out of the show, like live while we're in the real time? okay, let's reset. Dan Schaefer, what is going on in Wisconsin? You know who we haven't talked about in a long time is Ron Johnson. Is he still around or is he hanging out with Mitch McConnell? That was a terrible thing to say. I apologize. But how's Ron Johnson?
19: He's been quiet. He doesn't really, you know, he's not a particularly active senator. Mm-hmm. So, you know, we haven't heard from him because there's really not a whole lot going on. But with the Wisconsin political universe is very busy, as it always is.
0: Sure.
19: There's so much going on. And we are just over a month away from the Democratic primary in the race for governor. So we have now 6 candidates who are running in that field. We are getting down to crunch time here. Early voting is coming up in just a few weeks. Ballots are already being sent. Absentee ballots are already being sent. So we are getting down to crunch time here. The first open race for governor since Scott Walker won in 2010. A chance for the first Democratic trifecta in more than 15 years. It's a huge, huge race. And, yeah, we're getting down to it here. Francesca Hong, state representative from Madison, Mandela Barnes, former lieutenant governor, and Sarah Rodriguez, the current lieutenant governor, are the top three candidates running right now. And it's getting pretty interesting. It's starting to get a little spicy.
0: Yeah, no kidding. And I saw a, because you are very good about staying on top of the polling numbers. I know that and whether or not that reveals exactly, polling can do. We saw with Harris Walls that it was possible that Iowa wasn't playing. That didn't shake out. So you never know. But what are the most reliable? I know you talk about Marquette. Has Marquette been, have those numbers been solid as far as this race?
19: There has not been a whole lot of public polling in this race throughout. Marquette has not polled since before our April 7th spring election, and most of that poll's focus was on the state Supreme Court race that was on the ballot statewide in that spring election. There have been a couple polls here and there that were of interest. There was one that came out yesterday. There was one that I reported on a couple weeks ago. I got my hands on an internal poll from the Sarah Rodriguez campaign that showed Francesca Hong and Mandela Barnes and Sarah Rodriguez kind of forming a top three. And then beyond that, there's also Milwaukee County Executive David Crowley, State Senator Kelda Royce, and former top cabinet official under Tony Evers, Joel Brennan. Those three have pulled below the top three. So gotcha. It's going to be interesting to see if there is any movement, from those, I guess, bottom three, if you could call them that right now, if there's going to be anybody dropping out, if there's going to be any further consolidation, or if any of them might still have the opportunity to make a jump. I think there's still a whole lot of undecided voters in this race. I really don't think that many people outside of those who are really, really tuned into it are paying all that much attention just yet. And I do feel like it's getting kind of late for some of these candidates to really make a push. So we'll see if this, if it will be all six candidates who will be campaigning all the way through. But we're going to have financial disclosures next week. We're going to have probably a poll within the next couple of weeks from Marquette. We're going to have a debate on July 28th that WISN is hosting here in Milwaukee. So there's going to be a lot of activity in this race over the next few weeks here, and I'm really interested to see, how that all breaks, because the candidate that most people are talking about right now is Democratic State Representative Francesca Hong, who is a Democratic Socialist, and she has gotten a whole lot of momentum in this race. She's got a ton of social media buzz. She has got some really interesting national media attention to this race really over the past couple of weeks here. The Democratic Socialist DSA groups have had some momentum in, very, very blue areas. But now I think many people see this race as a test of, okay, can this actually work in a swing state? And there's no swingier state than Wisconsin, as you well know.
0: I feel like I'm guessing that you're not taking a swing at who you. Anything could change in the last month. But do you have if push came to shove, who would you call? Who do you think has got the best shot?
19: I think it's still a race between those top three right now. I'm not struggling to see a path for some of those bottom three, barring some major change in the race right now. And I think the two candidates that I think have the most momentum are Francesca Hong, as I mentioned, and Sarah Rodriguez. Okay. And I think Mandela Barnes, he came into this race with the most name recognition. He ran for U.S. Senate against our least favorite senator, Ron Johnson, a few years ago. The fact that he lost that race is giving some people pause. The fact that, he has run a very safe, very risk-averse type of campaign doesn't seem to be kind of where voters are in this moment, especially people who are going to be Democratic primary voters. But he's still by far the most well-known of this group. And then I think Sarah Rodriguez is running probably the most successful traditional campaign, getting endorsements from state legislators, winning, county party straw polls. There was the state party convention a few weeks ago that she won the straw poll at. And so I think Hong and Rodriguez are the two candidates I'm watching right now to see if that momentum continues. And then I'm watching Mandela Barnes to see, is anything going to change in the race, or is he going to continue running this race as if it is a general election campaign and not a primary where he's going to have to earn it?
0: Yeah, I think because of the way, you know, the pages that I visit and things like that, I'm only seeing, you know, material from Representative Hong and Lieutenant Governor Rodriguez. So, you know, but that's, again, I'm not in Wisconsin. I'm not being bombarded by commercials. And again, you know, not necessarily following anybody else. But I was curious to hear how that's going. I want to take a break here, and I know they made you wait. Do you mind hanging on for another segment? Sorry.
19: I can stick around, sure.
0: I appreciate that. My deepest apologies. I'll keep apologizing off the air. Thank you so much. We're talking to Dan Schaefer, one and two. I'm not sure which A and B. Dan Schaefer, the editor, publisher, award-winning writer and publisher, and editor of the Recombobulation Area. Follow his Substack as well. It's Recombobulation Area on Substack. 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
0: Thank you so much for joining us. 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Apparently there was no commercial there. That was just your moment, another moment of reflection for everybody. This is Patty Vasquez on WCPT 820 Heartland Signal. And I need to stop making myself laugh, even though that's probably not appropriate anyway, but it makes my head hurt. 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We have the award-winning editor, writer, and publisher of the Recombobulation Area. 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And Dan, I wrote a piece today. I wrote a column because yesterday, for the first time, I don't know why I missed this movie when it came out, Good Night and Good Luck. And, you know, it struck me, one, since we were talking to you, Joe McCarthy, in this, the events of this weekend, it was a weird lining up. My husband chose the movie for yesterday, and I thought it was an interesting choice. But what were your thoughts this weekend when you heard the Dementia Donnie, and my words, not yours, talking about communists, and that we're the Democrats are all communists and we're coming to ruin this country? It's that Red Scare, and they're really manipulating that again, aren't they?
19: They certainly are, and it is, you know, but it seems like one of those things where just conservatives are always fear-mongering about this. It's always just like, oh, socialists, communists, whatever it is, and it's just like they'll call that to Barack Obama or Hillary Clinton or Joe Biden or Kamala Harris. No matter who the left-leaning, left-of-center candidate might be, they're going to be calling them socialists. And I guess now that socialists are having a little bit of a moment here, having some electoral success, yep, here and there, maybe they need to move that you know, right back to communism when they were with what they're going after. So, you know, it's just like it's just the boy who cried wolf on all of it. And it's just like, at a certain point, don't you just kind of stop taking it seriously when conservatives are saying everything is socialism, everything is communism? And it's just like, they would call, you know, I think Pete Buttigieg had a riff on this a couple of years ago. It's just like, no matter what it is, they're going to call it socialism. Mm-hmm. They're going to call it communism. And so, I just think you got to just, you know, let that roll off your back, and because it doesn't mean anything.
0: Right.
19: It's not a meaningful criticism in any way.
0: Well, and you know, the fact that many on the right don't even understand what the word communism means, they certainly don't know the distinction between socialism, democratic socialism. I mean, all those elements to it. I think for me, the bigger part, and this is where you come into play, is the legacy of Edward R. Murrow, and in particular, the fact that he was with CBS, and now we see how, you know, when you put somebody, when you have these people in power who, you know, want to manipulate the administration, want to curry favors, you know, having a settlement and then killing stories, in particular, you know, the story on El Salvador that 60 Minutes was supposed to run. I do think that journalists like you are more important than ever before. And like, so what are your thoughts when you, you know, as an independent publisher and writer, it's a lot. You're doing a lot of not heavy lifting, but it is in this moment of freedom of speech.
19: Yeah, I mean, it's you know, I do a lot of commentary and a lot of analysis, podcasting, kind of pundit world type stuff now. But, you know, I have been a journalist in and around Milwaukee for 15 plus years now. And I think people just have to recognize it's really hard work. It's really difficult to do some of the like investigative type reporting that we're seeing out there. You know, and I think it is increasingly important to support independent media, because, you know, some of these corporate conglomerates, some of these other groups might not really have actual journalism as the priority for what they're doing. And so, what I've been doing at the Recombobulation Area since I launched this in 2019 has been, working to do things independently, outside of the traditional media structure, and trying to, you know, offer both a perspective and a voice, but also original reporting and in-depth work. And we've been able to demonstrate that over the years with now 21 Milwaukee Press Club Awards, and a number of other accolades that we've had over the years. And work that has really moved conversations in different directions too, and changed public policy, like with some of the projects we've seen here in Milwaukee.
0: And you were very young in your career. I mean, young in your career when Trump took office. Because if you have been doing this for 15 years and he took office in 2016, it's, you know, the folks that I knew, like, I'll give you an example, like Amy Guth, who was a fellow broadcaster at WGN with me. You know, she talked about, like, you know, being her. I because I'm a commentator and also I had overnight show, nobody knew who I was. You know, people were being attacked. I mean, I remember there being, like, specifically, I know it's still aggressive, but it was, you know, that you're all liars, that you are manipulators, that, you know, all the this sort of like the liberal media and all this stuff. Like, there was a call for violence against journalists. And so that how was that like early in your career? How did that land for you, I guess, is the best way for me to ask that.
19: Yeah, I mean, for me, I was when the year that Trump was elected in 2016, I was a business news reporter. So that was what I did most of the time. So I wasn't reporting on political news quite as much. You know, obviously there are times when politics and economic development or whatever might overlap. But I was coming from a different place at that time. And I think, you know, that wasn't really the Milwaukee Business Journal wasn't a place that was getting those kinds of threats and anything sure. like that necessarily. But I think it also just went to show that, the kind of renewed importance of, you know, independent media, and I think that was, you know, part of the reason that I decided to launch something on my own independently instead of start to work for a different group or whatever it might be, is because I wanted to do things with a perspective, with a voice, and I felt like that wasn't really being served in my community in southeastern Wisconsin in a lot of ways. And so, you know, this is a market here in Milwaukee area that's very dominated by conservative talk radio. It's a, you know, it's a purple state, but there's a lot of very right-leaning media, even in a very blue city like Milwaukee. So I think, you know, just to be the ability to approach things differently and not come from like the conventional perspectives, because I think we're not necessarily being served by those conventional perspectives. So I think we're it's, you know, time for a lot of us to do new things. And I think, you know, the evolution of online media has opened certain channels for that. You know, I publish on Substack. I, you know, am very much online, too online, perhaps, on Twitter or Blue Sky and Threads and Substack and all the different places that we publish now. Yeah. It's harder and harder to get your message out with fragmented media like this. But I do think it's just so important for independent media to have a place to thrive.
0: And you do it extraordinarily well, and it's always an honor to have you on. And I hope that we can continue having these conversations, completely up to you. But I do, by the way, I do love the American flag as your backdrop. I just bought one at a thrift store. It's really kind of a cool, like, vintagey one. But I do think that, you know, we're always accused of being anti-American, and yet I think that the independent journalists like you actually reflect the truest and most important parts of our Declaration of Independence and our Constitution. So thank you so much for the work that you do.
19: Thanks, Patty. I always appreciate you having me on. I always appreciate your perspective on things. And yeah, I've got that flag behind me for a reason. And I, you know, there's a lot that we need to address with this country, but I still love this country. And I think of that Mark Twain quote. I thought about it a lot over the last few days as we celebrate the 250th. Is patriotism is loving your country all the time and your government when it deserves it.
0: Yes!
19: And there you go. I love my country all of the time. I love this country. My roots run deep here. But right now, our government certainly does not deserve it.
0: Correct. Agreed completely. And we have the right, if not the the obligation, to say, you know, what we think and what we believe. So I appreciate that. Dan Schaefer, the Recombobulation Area. He's the award-winning editor, publisher, and writer for the Recombobulation Area and of the Recombobulation Area. Please consider being a paid subscriber and continue to support independent journalism when we need it the most. Dan, have a great evening, and I'll talk to you again soon, my friend.
19: Thanks, Patty. Be well.
0: You too. Take care. Let's take a break here. We'll continue our conversation on WCPT, KKNW, and our friends tuning in on Facebook, YouTube, and Substack after this.
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15: And good Tuesday to you. Benny Mathers here for a look at your alternative talk AM 1150 traffic update for Around the Sound. Well, up on 520 eastbound near the 405 in North Bellevue, milepost 7, recent disabled vehicle partially blocking the right hand of the lane. And also all the lanes eastbound Highway 18 just west of the I-90. We had an earlier collision situation going on there. They now have been reopened, but there is backup in that area, but it will clear as quickly as it can. Stay tuned. Coming up next after the news and weather, it's hour number 2 of Driving at Home with Patty Vasquez.
12: NBC News Radio. I'm Chris Caranchio. The week-long evidentiary hearing in the Charlie Kirk murder case has resumed today in Utah. Yesterday, prosecutors started presenting evidence against Tyler Robinson, with the judge set to decide whether there is enough against him to proceed to trial. President Trump is in Turkey for a two-day NATO summit. Stuart Smith reports the trip comes as the Trump administration continues to scrutinize the transatlantic alliance.
2: It's been a consistent concern of the president that NATO allies are not pulling their weight. And the Secretary General, Mark Rutte, was trying to show how much progress has already been made, over $280 billion invested in just over a year, getting closer and closer to some degree of parity with what the United States spends.
12: Speaking alongside the Turkish president, Trump said he's been disappointed with NATO and expressed frustration with the alliance over not assisting the U.S. in the war with Iran. The summit kicked off today, with the Russia-Ukraine war expected to be in sharp focus. Trump is scheduled to meet tomorrow with Ukrainian President Vladimir Zelensky on the sidelines of the summit, and he said he already spoke with Russian President Vladimir Putin. Maine Senate candidate Grant Plattner is being urged by top Democrats to drop out of the race following a sexual assault allegation that was made against him. NBC's Ryan Nobles reports that, according to Politico, a woman who dated Plattner, Jenny Rassicot, has accused him of forcing her to have sex with him almost 5 years ago.
4: Brassico's allegations leading to a flood of calls from prominent Democrats and the state party telling Plattner to quit the race. Many of the same Democrats who endorsed his campaign and stood by him during several other scandals are reversing course.
12: Senate Minority Leader Chuck Schumer and Democratic Senatorial Campaign Committee Chairwoman Kirsten Gillibrand have joined the growing list of politicians calling for Plattner to immediately withdraw. Plattner calls the allegation categorically false, but says he's taking the time to reflect on the best path forward. I'm Chris Caraggio, NBC News Radio. President Trump is indicating there will be more high-level meetings between the U.S. and China.
5: President Xi is coming here in the toward the end of September, the 24th, I believe. And what we need is a big ballroom where we could hold thousands of people to see him. Everyone wants to see him.
12: Trump announced Xi's upcoming visit during an event at the White House Rose Garden yesterday. There is so far no official confirmation of the visit or a possible itinerary. It would be President Xi's first visit to the United States since November of 2023. Members of the Los Angeles County Medical Examiner's Office are being investigated regarding leaks connected to the murder case involving the singer known as David. Mark Mayfield reports.
22: NBC LA says over a dozen workers are being questioned. Investigators are trying to figure out if any employees released the graphic details from an autopsy report before it became public. The defendant in the murder case, David Burke, is charged with killing teenager Celeste Rivas Hernandez. Her dismembered and decomposing remains were found in a Tesla registered to the singer. He's pleading not guilty. I'm Mark Mayfield.
12: Microsoft is slashing 3,200 jobs from its struggling Xbox video game business. The move comes as part of a broader push by Microsoft to lower its labor costs, and it also follows voluntary buyouts the company began offering to employees back in May. Microsoft will immediately eliminate 1,600 positions, while other jobs will be cut as four game development studios leave the Xbox unit. A new law inspired by an Alabama teenager injured in a Florida shark attack could soon bring shark attack alerts directly to cell phones. President Trump recently signed Lulu's Law, which requires the FCC to allow wireless emergency alerts when shark attacks occur nearby. The law is named after Lulu Gribben, who lost a hand and part of a leg in a 2024 shark attack in Walton County. I'm Chris Caraggio, NBC News Radio.
15: And let's go ahead and take a look now at your alternative talk weather outlook for Tuesday. Well, we'll see a mixture of sunshine and clouds today. High temperatures, a little cooler than yesterday, but not bad. Around 78, 79 degrees. For tonight, more clouds rolling back in, but dry. Low temperatures down to about 57. For Wednesday, more clouds yet again. A few light sprinkles mixed in as well. High temperatures around 71, 72 degrees. The clouds will hang around for most of the day. Maybe pop in a few sunbreak or two. Low temperatures for Wednesday down to about 53. For Thursday, clouds in the morning making way to more sunshine in the afternoon. Highs of around 76.
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0: 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Hello, hello.
1: Hello, hello.
0: Hi.
1: Chicago Dan.
0: Chicago Dan. I know. We just had Wisconsin Dan on, and I'm a little bit loosey-goosey. I'm going to tell everybody right now, full disclosure, I did not realize, and it's the kind of thing, if I had had a full-blown migraine, I probably would have had to have you fill in, because it didn't start to hit me until a few hours ago, and then I, like, tried to get ahead of it. I'm feeling okay, so, but it does cause some ripple effects of not being able to focus very well, so thank you to everybody who's been patient with me today. I didn't even know it was called migraine brain, and, it's just a It's not fun. It's
1: it makes sense though.
0: But I have migraine brain. First of all, I want to thank all of our sponsors, including Minocqua Brewing Company. 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There are some great new beers available, including Fascist Tears. You're going to love that can. And if you subscribe to the Minocqua Brewing Company Substack, you'll be able to read some of the great columns that are available. I'm not saying that mine's great. I'm proud of the work I do. If you think it's great, I appreciate your compliments. Tomorrow's will be Ben Pomino's, and we will be featuring Fascist Tears as the beer that goes along with that. When you purchase beers or the products, like today, mine for the next few days, is the Woke Coffee. When you buy Woke Coffee, you support the work that I do tonight and tomorrow and through Thursday. When you purchase Fascist Tears, you support the work that Ben Comino says. We kind of get attached to a product. I kind of like being woke.
1: It's good, yeah.
0: Of that can. And if you subscribe to the Minocqua Brewing Company Substack, you'll be able to read some of the great columns that are available. I'm not saying that mine's great. I'm proud of the work I do. If you think it's great, I appreciate your compliments. Tomorrow's will be Ben Comino's, and we will be featuring Fascist Tears as the beer that goes along with that. When you purchase beers or the products, like today, mine for the next few days is the Woke Coffee. When you buy Woke Coffee, you support the work that I do tonight and tomorrow and through Thursday. When you purchase Fascist Tears, you support the work that Ben Comino says. We kind of get attached to a product. I kind of like being woke.
1: Kind
0: of one of my favorite things is to be woke. It means I have empathy for humans.
1: That's right.
0: Oh my God.
1: Yeah.
0: That's so crazy.
1: It's a novel idea.
0: What? Yeah. And there's also an incredible, if you are tuning into any of our platforms, Facebook, YouTube, and Minocqua Brewing Company's Substack, you can see there's a banner behind me. We won't go quietly back to the 1950s. Pro woman, pro child, pro choice. 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I also have like the Smokey the Bear. I have a lawn sign that's got Smokey the Bear. Only you.

0: But apparently, sugar-free Red Bull right away with the Excedrin was the deal for me. Okay. Yeah, because once I started getting the auras and a visual glitch, I was like, oh, I gotta get on that.
1: Yep.
0: Mm-hmm. Do you know anybody? Has anybody in your family had migraines?
1: Not that I know. No, not yeah. No.
0: See, and they say it's genetic, but I don't remember my parents, unless my dad. I mean, I know he took Alka-Seltzer a lot, but I think that was for another reason.
1: Oh, okay.
0: Yeah, just saying. Mm-hmm. But I know my mom does not have them, so generally it's genetic, but you never know.
1: Yeah, right. Yeah.
0: But I am one of those people, like, I have a super sensitive sense of smell.
1: Okay.
0: Like, yeah. Roses make me violently sick.
1: Really?
0: Yep. But I, we were one day, and people will think that you're overreacting or like blowing it out of proportion. Steve and I were at Costco one time when we were first dating, and I was like, "Are we near the floral department?" And it was like all the way down the aisle, and it was the roses that were making like the back of my throat starts to burn and itch, and my
1: that's
0: face
1: from that
0: starts
1: far away.
0: Yeah,
1: wow. Okay.
0: Yeah, it's brutal. Huh. At any rate, enough with my migraines because we all have a national migraine. And his name is Dementia Donnie. Is all I'm saying. Let's get to some phone calls and let's get to Jim in Chicago. Hey Jim, what's on your mind, my friend?
2: Hi, Patty. My barber, she's got migraines, and it was costing $1,000 a month. I don't know it was brutal. But back to, how are you, Dan? Back to Joe McCarthy, his attorney was Roy Cohen, and his philosophy was put the most explosive allegations you can out there, because by the time the smoke clears, nobody will know what to believe. And that was Trump's lawyer.
0: Yep.
2: Similar tactics on the American public. And just let's get off of that psycho. I mean, he's already got this game screwed up by putting his nose into it. That,
0: oh, the soccer game, you guys.
2: Yeah. Belgium's going to declare war on us. Anyway, the other thing is, first of all, this is trivia, but New Zealand was the first country on Earth to pass women's voting rights. That was about 10 years before the turn of the 20th century. So it took about 30 years to finally get women to vote. And healthcare is in a similar path. You know, we'll all be dead and gone by the time they pass it. And then this $1,000 for each child is insane because the truth of the matter is, if child care was free and reasonable, free, let's say it's free, you gave 3 years to a child and your parents could work and so on, that'd be much more effective in saving money around the country for everybody's sake. But Dan, I was going to ask you, you monitor all this Republican. How about you socially? You take notes on that?
1: Yes, I do.
2: Do you really?
1: It's a scary place.
2: God love you.
1: It's a scary place.
2: God love you. How do you go through that? That must be just torture to follow that.
1: Yeah, it's not fun. I do like to poke the bear, so I do like to comment on things. And I mean, literally, my profile picture is it's Donald Trump holding a rainbow flag upside down because that's when he claimed to love the gays, and he's holding a so people know, you know, and you get a couple, two or three death threats here and there. It's kind of fun.
2: I could imagine.
1: It's interesting.
2: Oh my God.
1: You talk about a cult. You talk about Kool-Aid. Some of the stuff, it's questioning of reality when I read some of this stuff. Like, how do people actually think that what they are spouting is actually factual? You know, it's insane to me, but yeah.
2: No, I know, but I give you credit. They hold on to your sanity. And one more trivia point. Ireland was the first nation to pass same-sex marriage. They were the first country to same-sex marriage, and they're a pretty solidly Catholic country. So my point is that, human rights, universal human rights, we've been talking about that. I mean, Paul from Seattle called about it. Eleanor Roosevelt brought it up. And someday we'll get to universal human rights around the planet. But you know, we've got to get there somehow. But Danny, I give you all the credit in the world. Anybody can look at that True Social. Dear God in heaven. Anyway, I hope your noggin feels a lot better. You guys have a good night. Thank you.
0: I hope all our noggins feel better. I'm just saying. Let's take another phone call. We've got Roosevelt on the line. You're on with me and Dan Schaefer from the Palatini and Tuesdays with Josie. What's on your mind, Roosevelt?
3: Honey and Dan and Pat.
0: Hey.
3: Thank you for taking my call. Okay, I want to talk sportsmanship. I want to talk Mexico's game. I want to talk the orange creature ruined this cup because he already had a hand on it. Can you imagine if the president of Mexico, a woman, would have done

0: this in Mexico, can you imagine what he would have been doing right now? Complaining.
1: Oh, yeah. Cheaters, intimidating FIFA. How do you pronounce it? FIFA?
2: FIFA. I believe. FIFA.
0: Okay.
2: Paul Schwarber, we know.
1: Yeah, right.
0: So what did I see yesterday? I saw a team that was down 2-0, came back, and they lost 3-2. They had plenty of chances. You know what they reminded me of, guys? Hmm. They reminded me of the Bulls in the early years when Michael Jordan didn't have Scottie Pippen and Horace Grant.
1: Deep cuts. Yeah. Go ahead.
0: So these are growing pains.
1: Yeah.
0: You know? And they weren't expected. And I looked it up yesterday. I don't know anything about soccer, to be honest with you. But they were ranked between 13 and 16, just like the United States. The top teams, like Brazil, prior to Mexico's game, they lost. And usually Brazil is favored. So there you go. Oh. Portugal lost today.
1: Yes, a lot.
0: So they're favored. Mexico went beyond, above and beyond. So that's what I said. I said, I saw a team that shook the other team's hand and were gracious losers. And that was the Mexican team. And that's what I said that this morning on another station in Spanish. And I said, well, at least the jerseys, which are beautiful green jerseys, at least they're going to be cheaper because, you know, but you got to take it in stride. It's a sport. It's a pastime. But you know that this guy already hand on it. Hey, didn't Hitler interfere in the Olympics with Jesse Owens? Something. Now, I kind of remember something in the back of my mind. Maybe somebody out there knows what I'm talking about. Remember when they had the Olympics during Hitler's reign in Germany and Jesse Owens ran? Wasn't there some kind of controversy because Hitler had his hands on something?
1: I really couldn't. That's something my brain isn't functioning at full speed. But what I remember about Hitler and the Olympics was Jesse Owens and the results of that race, thinking that, you know, kind of the in-your-face moment of a black runner succeeding so well.
0: Yeah. Yeah. And you know what? You know, it's a shame that he had his hand on it. But you know who I blame? Hmm. That no good president of FIFA.
1: Yep.
0: Because I almost said a bad word, Patty.
1: That's right. So did I, because I yelled too loud. My head hurt. Go ahead.
0: He gave him that peace trophy. That's what started it all.
1: Yeah, I agree. Yeah, absolutely. So, and they delegitimize whatever the United States does. Now going forward, whatever happens will be because we cheated.
0: Yeah. Mm-hmm. This reminds me of the ball incident with Tom Brady. Remember that? The inflatable ball?
1: Right. I forgot about that. To your point, though, nobody seems to care about that. You had to you had to remind me of that.
2: Inflategate, I think I heard.
1: That's right.
2: It's coming back to me.
1: Right. Yeah, it was squishy. Squishy balls. That was my band name in high school. Sorry.
0: That's
1: such a... I apologize to everyone involved. What was that?
0: In football, also, what's his name was banned for a year from New Orleans Saints. Remember that his defensive coach was telling them to go for the knee to knock them out. Remember that?
1: Yeah, this
0: what the heck is his name?
1: I just really couldn't imagine another, like, to your point, another world leader getting involved and complaining about a call. And
2: better things to do. Yeah. Really, like, better things to do.
1: Like he was following soccer to begin with.
2: Right.
1: You know what else? I don't think we've talked about this at all. But the wacky right is accusing Democrats of hating our country and not, like, the Europeans are coming here and appreciate our country more. But if they're mostly in blue cities. You know what? They're in Boston. They're in New York. They're they're in Mexico enjoying themselves. It really cracks me up. They're not in Chicago, and I don't have FOMO. Yes, I do. I definitely have FOMO. Anyway. I have got to run, my friend Roosevelt. Are you watching what game is on tonight? I don't know. I should have asked Paul. What game is on tonight?
0: Well, it's USA, and I hope USA loses. Sorry, folks, but they cheated. USA is playing Belgium.
1: Okay.
0: They just won against Portugal. And England might win the whole thing because they look very, very good against Mexico.
1: Yeah, that was two back-to-back goals. That was painful. By the way, every time I left the room, Mexico scored. So I did not, for the last 15 minutes of the game, I left the room.
2: Zero,
1: and then they
2: were
1: scoring, so I come back and leave again. I'm like, how about now? How about now? How about now? No, they wouldn't. Anyway, I just kept getting ice cream for everybody. Have a wonderful evening, Roosevelt. Great to hear from you, my friend. Thank you so much. Thank you for calling in.
2: Thanks, Roosevelt.
1: Thank you to everybody who's joining us for our conversation this evening on WCPT 820 Heartland Signal here in Chicago, KKNW 1150 in Seattle, and our friends in Minneapolis, St. Paul, KTNF AM 950, and of course, all of our friends tuning in digitally. Perhaps you're watching on Facebook or YouTube. And now on Minocqua Brewing Company's Substack. Thank you, everybody. Hello. Hope you're enjoying the show. I'll have more pulled together tomorrow. I mean, all day long, I've been a mess. It's the migraine brain. Thank you so much to Dan Schaefer, who joined us in studio, my guest co-host today. He's also a fill-in host here at WCPT. And joining us in a moment, we're going to have Mark Gavard on from Fort Wayne, the host of My Labor Radio, heard here on WCPT 820 each Sunday morning at 6 a.m. More in a moment. We'll be right back.
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2: No.
1: Now Mark Gavard wants to know what that means, but I'll have to fill him in later.
2: Yep.
1: We are joined by Mark Gavard from Fort Wayne, Indiana based. He's a host of My Labor Radio here on WCPT each Sunday morning at 6 a.m. First of all, Mark, how was your 4th of July weekend, my friend?
11: It was fantastic. The entire universe blew up. I swear. I think they had a box and they sold everybody M80s in this neck of the woods because
1: everything
11: was boom, boom, boom, boom, boom. And it wasn't sparklers and fun, you know, lights flashing. It was just kaboom. I'm telling you that I had a couple dogs that don't care for it. But other than that, we had a great time. We gave them sedatives and they still struggle through it. But anyway, I mean, it was great. It was really a lot of fun. Started a new trend in Indiana and Fort Wayne and started having a parade on the 4th. And it was our inaugural one. So that was a very nice thing. Good gesture. Labor unions were present there. So I was excited about all of that. So hot as blazes, but we still had a good time.
1: Oh, that's fantastic. And, you know, there's a lot going on. I was thinking about this today. Dan, my guest co-host, listens to a lot of conservative radio, wants to know what they're talking about. So I tuned in today on another station, and this guy, you know, was talking about how, you know, Democrats don't want, you know, America first. I'm like, how about humans first? How about workers first? Right? I mean,
11: right.
1: Because like this country has so many people who contribute to our society, and they just see one thing, and we know what that is. But update us a little bit about what's going on in labor in Indiana. I know that you stay in touch and are working really hard with our brothers and sisters in unions.
11: Yeah, it's the most frustrating thing for us right now is what's going on in Whiting, Indiana. Now, if you think back 137 years, and no one will, but 137 years ago, there was the JP or Rockefellers started a refinery in Whiting, Indiana. It was Standard Oil, followed by Amoco, and then BP came along in 89, and then it was BP Amoco for a while, and now it's just BP as of 2001. Well, BP, being a foreign conglomerate, came to here to do refinery work, and what they did was they also brought in foreign folks to manage these facilities, and specifically in Texas, they were very successful at breaking a union there. So they brought that model to Whiting, Indiana. And Chris Delafranco, who is their plant manager, is the key to that whole thing. Now, 4.5 months, these folks were at the bargaining table. United Steelworkers, 7-1, were at the bargaining table and had been there for a couple of months. And then in March, Whiting, Indiana, the BP locked the doors and said, you guys don't have a job here anymore, and are now using scab labor and scab contractors from out of state to do the work. Lots of alarm bells are going off. Sure. The refining's not working the greatest as it should. It's a safety issue, but I think Hammond Mayor Tom McDermott said it best when he talks to BP, is it's not us. It's not just people you're messing with. You're messing with generations who've depended on this refinery for labor here to pay the way, and here you are pulling the rug out from underneath them. On the 26th of June, there was a huge bus trip. Everybody went to the BP headquarters in Chicagoland on Wacker Drive and had a huge turnout. Musicians Union was there. They had UAW members. They had teachers union members were there. CTU was there. I mean, there was a huge group. Steelworkers obviously were there. All of them protesting what was going on. Legislators from Indianapolis got there themselves too and gave some great speeches. It's uplifting, but it doesn't get it done. We're still in a lockout situation. Over 800 people are locked out of work right now in Whiting, Indiana. Thanks, BP.
1: Wow. I had no idea. Well, now I know where to drive by, which gas station to. I think we do need more of that. I was a strike captain here in Chicago for SAG-AFTRA, and it's interesting when you're walking the picket line and you have people stopping by, like, asking, and it's hard to do it, like, one by one. I was just thinking, I was like, I need to talk to somebody about getting on these press releases, and I need to be better informed myself about what's going on with labor, which is why one of the reasons we're talking to Mark Avart from my labor radio and to having these conversations. Are there any actions coming up soon that people should know about that we can participate in?
11: Well, as always, if you're Whiting, Indiana, if you're in that neck of the woods, and it's not too far, you're, 25 minutes from downtown Chicago, so it's a really quick drive, providing traffic's in your favor, but I doubt that.
1: Right.
11: But the biggest thing you could do is reach out to United Steelworkers 7-1.
1: Okay.
11: And look them up on the internet. They're easy to find. And those steelworkers, there's a number of things that they want for support for what they're going through right now. These folks were locked out, so they went from paycheck to paycheck to, all right, no more paychecks. And they've been out for 4.5 months right now. So a lot of families doing some struggling right now, but no one's ever ready for a strike situation. You kind of prepare for it. And they kind of knew what was coming at them, but they didn't expect a lockout in which they shut the doors and then brought scab labor in. So they're manning the gates, and there are multiple places. And if you want to be a part of that, standing on that picket line, check in with Steelworkers 7-1. Look up what's going on there. Give them a call. Let them know what's going on. Pull into their union hall before you just drive over there. It's an industrial setup. It's not really, hey, I can park here and walk over and stand on the strike line. It's really not built for that. So there's a lot of things, dynamics you got to go through. So get with Steelworkers 7-1 and they'll walk you through what their needs are. But their website, as their Facebook page also has, plenty of details there. So that's good stuff. If you can afford something, they would take whatever you could give. Would be a wonderful gift.
1: Absolutely. Let's support our brothers and sisters in labor. Again, that's Steelworkers 7-1. Find them on Facebook and on social media and find out what they need.
11: Yeah,
1: I appreciate
11: absolutely.
1: That call to action, Mark.
11: Yeah.
1: And you wanted to talk a little bit about what's going on in Illinois and some work that our legislators and governor have been doing. What's going on in my state?
11: Yeah, well, let me tell you, Springfield's rocking right now. So on the 29th, Governor Pritzker, 29th of June, Governor Pritzker signed SB 3465. That's Senate Bill 3465, which is the enacted legislation, and it ensures that construction workers who menstruate or express milk have safe and sanitary working conditions. Now, we're looking at trying to maintain workforces and trying to add to these diverse workforces. But if we're not supporting them, we're losing sisters in the construction trades for these very reasons. So what this really does is includes requirements for dedicated bathrooms, access to menstrual hygiene products. Mm-hmm. So we're asking the employers to provide these things free of charge to the employees, and lactation accommodations and making workplaces more inclusive, which would also include refrigeration for that milk, those type of things. So a number of good things come from this, and there were, it wasn't a hard sell when you brought it to the House and the Senate and started talking about it. It was pretty bipartisan, and it passed without a really big fight. And then Governor Pritzker brought it to fruition here on the 29th of June. So I was really excited to see that, because I think Chicago Women in Trades, if you're familiar with them, in fact, that was my show this last Sunday, was I had a great conversation with Jane from Chicago Women in Trades. It got into a lot of details. And if you're a young sister in the Chicagoland area and you're thinking about carpentry, electrical work, pipe fitter, laborer, operating engineer, walk through the steps of what Chicago Women in Trades, which is CWIT.org, has for you. And there's plenty of details there. They also have a huge section about this legislation, because it's very moving to them that something like that would happen. Now, Chicago Women in Trades has been around for 40 years, not a new entity. But wonderful things are happening there, and great opportunities. If that's something a niece, a nephew, you know, anybody in that realm wants to join the construction trades, stop in and see it. They've got some open houses in July and August. Check their website out. You get some real good details there.
1: Excellent. And I really, you know, the conversations around lactation and menstruating is, I was telling you off the air that I had a really interesting experience when I was at the Marine Corps Recruit Depot. I was there for an Educators Week, and I they struggle because the Marines are only men are trained in San Diego. And I was asking them, because, you know, if you're not training together, there are these situations, and there is an element of normalizing these conversations. And I tried explaining like what a diva cup was to some of these guys. And they're like, well, I mean, it's just normalizing it, right? And here are solutions. And,
11: right.
1: And coming up with solutions, I think, is the best way forward for everybody, so that we're not losing people who really want to serve, whether it's the job that they have or being in the military or in whatever capacity.
11: Right. And that's the key to it, too, is maintaining. You know, they've gone through all the steps of basic training, did all those things, and then get into it as a full-time job. And I got to leave because you don't support me. That's crazy. Mm-hmm. Same thing with an apprenticeship program into a trade of some kind. And now all of a sudden you're not getting support at your work site. I mean, I talked to a sister from Massachusetts who was her goal. Once she became a supervisor, she decided that I'm going to have at one toilet, and I'm going to have a lock on it. And there's a 5-gallon bucket with everything anybody ever needs inside there. And if you need it, you come see me. So if she saw a sister on the work site, she'd give her the combination, and nobody else could go near that. And those are the kind of things but a sister had to do that. It wasn't something that the company did. Now we're legislating that. I know plenty of people will find a problem with that. Why would you? That's what it's about. Take care of our sisters. That's what brings them into the workplace. That's what keeps them there. That's what makes a family. Families are not what we think they are, Governor Braun, who called June Nuclear Family Month.
1: Oh, my God. That was a whole...
11: Sorry I brought it back up as we've left that behind us. But that bastard.
1: No. the counter programming. We're taking back the rainbow. God gave it to us. It's so, just invoking Genesis. Yeah, I saw a lot of that stuff. It's all hogwash is my most polite FCC-approved way to say that.
11: I love that. I support you 100%.
12: People obsessed with the gay agenda, quote unquote. Yeah. I don't even really know half the stuff they're bringing up.
1: Did you not get the memo? Don't you get the memo every morning about what the gay agenda is?
12: Yeah, it's brunch on Sundays. And, it's pretty much.
8: Oh, my gosh.
11: Yes. Dan, thank you for bringing that on board. I appreciate that.
1: Exactly. Well, Mark Vart, go ahead. What were you saying?
11: No, I was going to say, it's always great to be with you, Patty, and I'm so excited about what's happening with Substack right now. And Ben Caminos, I'm just so, it's really cool stuff. Way to go. Congratulations.
1: I appreciate that. Thank you so much. It's always a pleasure to hang out with you. And you know what? Actually, now that you mention it, I do an office hours every Monday at 1:00 on Substack from Monaco Brewing Company. So let me get you on, and we'll do an interview on that show as well. So we'll do both.
11: Love to. Excellent. Count me in. Absolutely.
1: And what about yourself?
11: Sounds good.
1: Is the best place to find more of your work also on what's your favorite place to direct people, or all of them?
11: 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My Labor Radio, pretty simple idea. Yep. On any platform you can find us, grab it. You'll look at, go through the timeline, you'll love it. There's somebody in there you want to listen to.
1: Excellent. And of course, you can also tune in Sunday mornings at 6 a.m. I'm trying to move my clock up for when I wake up in the mornings every single day and be consistent about it, because that also helps a migraine brain, by the way, for those of you who might also be
11: great point.
1: Surfers. Yep.
11: Yeah.
1: So I got to get on that. So every Sunday morning here on WCPT, 6 a.m. Central, it's the My Labor Radio of Mark Gavart. So thank you so much. Have a great evening. We'll talk to you again soon, my friend.
2: Thanks,
11: thank
2: Mark.
11: You, Patty. Take care, Dan.
2: Take
11: See
2: care.
11: You
2: too.
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14: A police agent says the man accused of killing Charlie Kirk in Utah had interacted with members of Turning Point USA just hours before Kirk was killed. During a week-long evidentiary hearing, David Hall didn't elaborate on what was said between Tyler Robinson and members of Kirk's Turning Point organization. The judge is set to decide if there's enough evidence against him to proceed to trial for killing Kirk at Utah Valley University last fall. President Trump is in Turkey for the NATO summit. Speaking alongside the Turkish president, he said that he's disappointed with NATO and expressed frustration with the alliance over not assisting the U.S. in the war with Iran. The summit kicked off today with the ongoing Russia-Ukraine war expected to be in sharp focus. Trump is scheduled to meet tomorrow with Ukrainian President Vladimir Zelensky on the sidelines of the summit, and he said he already spoke with Russian President Vladimir Putin. I'm Chris Caraccio, NBC News Radio.
15: A better life with Dr. Sanjay Gupta.
16: We talk a lot here about ultra-processed foods and the many ways in which they can negatively impact your health. They've been linked to weight gain, obesity, type 2 diabetes, cardiovascular disease, even cancer. And now a new study out of UCSF found that high ultra-processed food intake was associated with something called intramuscular fat, which is exactly what it sounds like. That's fat inside your muscles, which can cause them to become weaker. Now, in this particular study, the researchers noticed more wear and tear and pain in people's knees because of weakened thigh muscles. Cutting back on ultra-processed foods isn't easy. The CDC estimates at least half the calories in our diet come from ultra-processed foods. But if you're looking to eat cleaner, cutting out sugar-sweetened beverages, that may be the best number one thing you can do to try and get started. I'm Dr. Sanjay Gupta, helping you live a better life.
17: And let's go ahead and take a look now at our alternative talk weather outlook for Tuesday. Well, we'll see a mixture of sunshine and clouds today. High temperatures, a little cooler than yesterday, but not bad. Around 78, 79 degrees. For tonight, more clouds rolling back in, but dry. Low temperatures down to about 57. For Wednesday, more clouds yet again. A few light sprinkles mixed in as well. High temperatures around 71, 72 degrees. The clouds will hang around for most of the day. Maybe pop in a few sunbreak or two. Low temperatures for Wednesday down to about 53. For Thursday, clouds in the morning, making way to more sunshine in the afternoon. Highs of around 76.
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1: Thank you so much for joining us. We continue our conversation here on WCPT 820 Heartland Signal, KKNW 1150 in Seattle, KTNF AM 950 in Minneapolis, St. Paul. Hello to all of our friends who are tuning in digitally, our friends on Facebook and YouTube. If you are tuning in there, please consider hitting that, what do they say, smash that subscribe button.
2: Yeah.
1: And share with your friends so they can join the conversation. And now we are so thrilled to be broadcasting on Minocqua Brewing Company's Substack, so please consider joining us there. And if you subscribe to Minocqua Brewing Company's Substack, you can also get some of our columns that Ben Kominos is writing and just submitted his. He'll read his publication tomorrow, and it'll be feature. His column will also feature Fascist Tears beer, and every order that you place, when he writes or I write on Mondays, my product is Woke Coffee. Because I am woke, and Ben likes to drink Fascist Tears. You can, when you make a purchase that supports the work that we do there, we have Brendan Hennigan just wrote a great piece on Sunday. Of course, Kirk Bankstead does a great work of keeping up to date what's going on and sharing his thoughts as well, just to name a few of the writers that we have. Oh, I'm sorry. Karen Byrne from Two Blue Politics is also a contributor to our Substack on Minocqua Brewing Company. So a lot of great writers. I mean, I'm honored to be in their company. Dan Schaefer, the host of Tuesdays with Josie, as well as Palatini, joins us in studio. And it's been an interesting 4th of July celebration. We were talking earlier about the people who were turned away. They had to close the whole state fair down on Saturday.
2: Yeah.
1: And then they were yelling, not just about how Democrats were spreading lies about the weather or causing the weather. Because remember, Marjorie Taylor Greene said that we were directing hurricanes towards North Carolina.
2: Yes.
1: And space lasers, I think, something like that.
2: They're infatuated with space lasers.
1: But for law and order folks, they were yelling at the cops.
2: Not the first time that they've done.
1: It did have elements of January 6th.
2: Yes.
1: Really did. Mm-hmm. There was one guy who had like 4th of July paint all over his skull. He had a shaved head, which is not surprising. Mm. We haven't even talked about the mask. I don't know if they were Proud
2: Boys. Oh, my goodness. Yeah, right. Well, that was Antifa.
1: Yes.
2: According to Lori Ingram.
1: Or FBI.
2: Yes.
1: Trump's FBI or Antifa.
2: Mm-hmm.
1: Yeah, with no indication. The goalposts are always moving for MAGA.
2: It's insane.
1: Absolutely.
2: And it was, the people who are complaining about having to wear a mask at a Costco are now, loving it 101 degree weather and, marching all over,
1: Someone pointed out that they were wearing their mom's panties on their face.
2: It kind of did. Not going to lie. It kind of did. Yeah. No, I think that whole Great American State Fair, that was just a cluster, I just from the dilapidated, crumbling, quote-unquote, structures that they built. And then there was a video of, there was a musical group, they were practicing or rehearsing on a stage, and part of the stage, fell. There's video of it, and, the dancers, and all of a sudden something just falls from the top of the stage, it almost hits it, and people are looking what is going on right now?
1: I'm guessing they didn't hire union labor, is all I'm saying.
2: I would guarantee you that they did not. Overall attendance was bad, but if you watch Fox News, everything was great, and hunky-dory, and there were so many people there.
1: Yeah, it's two empty fields.
2: Yeah.
1: Look at the crowds. I mean, complete denial.
2: It was insane. And then, 850,000 fireworks, the most ever. He was bragging all about that. And then I think, didn't he fall asleep halfway through it or something?
1: Did you see the images of him watching himself be on Fox News?
2: Oh, I did
1: he
2: not.
1: He was watching Fox News, and they were taking a shot of him watching himself on Fox News.
2: Are you surprised?
1: Somebody shared a clip from Spaceballs where they're looking at a screen, and they're like, what am I looking at?
2: A great scene. Also, now I'm going to, that is Donald Trump, and that is,
1: Rick Moranis.
2: Rick Moranis, yeah.
1: Yeah. I love
2: Moranis. My goodness. Now I want to watch the movie and just compare it to, oh my goodness, okay.
1: Yeah,
2: all right, yeah. Wow, okay.
1: It's super funny.
2: Yeah. Yeah.
1: And then this guy Burgum was on the morning talk shows yesterday talking about this 350-foot gash,
2: mm-hmm. yeah.
1: which maybe that was his girlfriend in high school. Anyway, I'm just saying.
2: No, you're totally
1: in. I have no idea. But mm-hmm. at any rate, he was talking about how he was being asked, like, is there any evidence? And he's like, it's obvious. And they were like, so is it a continuous gash? Is it like just,
2: yeah.
1: I mean, like, he's like, well, the liner? Yeah. And, yeah.
2: Is there evidence? He goes, well, there are slashes. I'm like, well, that's okay. But is there evidence of how they occurred? How you're saying
1: there's
2: they
1: no
2: occurred?
1: Video.
2: We're asking about that evidence, yeah. not just the fact that there may be slashes. Also, didn't Donald Trump rope like his entire motorcade on top of the thing?
1: Yeah,
2: like,
1: he drove
2: like,
1: on it.
2: They didn't give it proper time to cure. Okay, like that. I several tons of vehicles mm-hmm. on top of it may or may not have contributed to what we're currently experiencing. I highly doubt somebody with a box cutter did exactly what we are currently witnessing with a reflecting pool.
1: Well, what's crazy about that was a month before he actually used the phrase "you couldn't even cut it with a box cutter."
2: Exactly.
1: Why was he even bringing up the thing that was going to be the thing he said it was that couldn't be done with the thing he said couldn't be done with?
2: Same thing with the term communist. We need somebody to blame. We need something.
1: Absolutely.
2: For his ineptitude is what we need.
1: Do you know what I realize though is that while we're and I know that Khamenei's funeral happened over the weekend, but we're also not having conversations about the negotiations about ending this war, mm-hmm. this peace deal, this ceasefire.
2: No.
1: I know Israel is still attacking Gaza and Lebanon, and I mean, that's literally still happening.
2: We're talking about a red card in FIFA. We're not talking about Iran.
1: Yes!
2: Yes.
1: Ow! Mm-hmm.
2: Okay,
1: we're talking about the
2: sorry,
1: red, sorry
2: I didn't mean for you to do that.
1: Ow.
2: But it's true, we're not, because those negotiations, I can only imagine how they're not going well.
1: Yeah.
2: And just deflect. Don't talk about it. These Trump's accounts, we're talking about that right now. We're talking about the FIFA. We're talking about, we're not talking about Epstein. We're not talking about Iran. We're not talking about, we're still talking about the stupid reflecting pool. Why we're talking about a reflecting pool this late? I don't get it. There are so many other things going on right now. We're not talking about it.
1: Yeah, no, it's really crazy. And then he was, someone just wrote, oh, Patty, you're naughty. That was nasty. I do want to come back to something, because we were talking earlier about the fireworks this weekend. For those of us just joining, anywhere that you might be tuning in, the fireworks were aggressive this weekend. I don't know if it was just because it was the 250th or people have been saving up and just want to blow things up. Have you ever lit a firework? Have you ever lit a firework?
2: I have.
1: Is it something? Is it exciting?
2: I just see money blowing up. Honestly, when I do that, I've done the mortars and I light it and I run because there's no guarantee that thing's going to go straight up. That could easily flip and come at you. I mean, also my friends and I used to shoot bottle rockets at each other in the alley. We were not smart. Okay, but so I've done it. I don't see the point in it.
1: I'm sorry. My husband asked me if I ever turn the handlebars to my bike backwards and use like you take the rubber caps off the handles and suck bottle rockets. And this is like he was telling me this story. And I'm like, who are you?
2: I've done that.
1: Would you do that? You did that too when you were kidding? You sat with the handlebars and okay. So here's why. Here's my origin story of never lighting a firework. I maybe did sparklers, punks, and remember those little black snakes? You lit
2: mm-hmm.
1: it. And
2: oh
1: it just
2: yeah.
1: Got,
2: yeah.
1: Got longer. Mm-hmm. That's it. At any rate, my cousin, one of my cousins, I can't remember if it's my oldest cousin or my same age cousin, had a handful of firecrackers, the ones with the stripes around them, and twisted the wicks together and had them and held them in his hand to light. And nothing happened to him, but like the anticipation of him losing his hand, even though I was like maybe 6 or 7 years old, traumatized me to this mm-hmm. very day.
2: Yeah.
1: I cannot. It elicits a reaction. Like when a friend of mine was having a 4th of July party years ago, and our kids were in grade school together, and other parents brought a massive amount of fireworks to set off in her backyard, and she and I were both apoplectic.
2: Right.
1: We were like, she was like, absolutely. You didn't even ask me for permission.
2: Yeah.
1: I'm just glad that the people didn't start any fires. I'm every year I'm like, is this the year my car gets totaled?
2: Yes. Right.
1: That's exactly what I think.
2: That's the thing.
1: Yeah.
2: Yeah.
1: I am not a fan of any of that. So the reason I was asking, we were talking about this earlier. We are going to talk to our friend Rudy Flores in just a moment. But right now we don't have the ability to make that phone call. So give us 1 second if our friends are listening. Rudy, we're going to get to you in just a moment. We were talking about Midway Airport and that people near the airport were shooting off firecrackers. The FAA investigated whether or not the firecrackers came close. I was talking about how I do not like landing. I don't like going to Midway Airport. Of course, I live like 12 minutes. In good traffic from O'Hare.
2: Oh, yeah.
1: Well, I don't like going to Midway, but someone wrote, Midway Airport is way better than O'Hare. It's easier to get around, easier, and lots cheaper to park, and so much faster. It's been a long time since I've been there, but I've been going to O'Hare Airport since I was four years old.
2: I was gonna say,
1: my dad was a cab driver.
2: Also, Northwest Side, I take the blue line right in. So, I mean, I'm an O'Hare parking guy. I mean,
1: yeah. I've never parked. I've never had to park at O'Hare Airport. Like, never.
2: Yeah.
1: Not once.
2: Yeah, exactly. Yeah. And, you know, Midway works for people. It's fine.
1: Yeah.
2: You know?
1: Yeah. I do have to say that when the blue line, I was just telling my son and his girlfriend that when they extended the blue line past Jefferson Park, so the blue line used to terminate at Jefferson Park until the mid-80s when I was in high school. And so they extended it out to O'Hare. Now, if you notice, there's an extremely long stretch from Jefferson Park, much longer than any of the other train lines in Chicago. It goes all the way from Jefferson Park to Harlem is the next stop.
2: Oh, yeah.
1: And the logical stop is Nagel. But this neighborhood did not want kids from other communities coming in, kids of color coming in, over to the Northwest Side to go to Taft High School.
2: Okay.
1: And so that was the kibosh was put on that. And so the logical next stop would have been Nagel.
2: Yeah.
1: And I think it actually is a harm to the community.
2: It actually is, yeah. That would be really convenient for people that live there.
1: Well, especially right now since they've choked off the whole Northwest.
2: It is such a mess.
1: Oh, my. Okay, this is totally not anybody
2: Sorry.
1: Else's.
2: Yeah.
1: I guess
2: if you don't live
1: around
2: here, you
1: but the people
2: know.
1: In this like 2 mile radius of Jefferson Park, Norwood Park, Gladstone Park, and a little bit of Edison Park, but they have shut down the entrances, the bridges to Foster, and now they shut down Nagel at the train crossing.
2: Two streets could cause so much chaos.
1: And then it's a whole thing. So we're gonna touch base with our friend Rudy Flores from a Lincoln Square Ravenswood Chamber of Commerce in a moment on WCPT 820 Heartland Signal. Talk about the square roots. Right here in a moment. We are so glad you're all joining us on Facebook, on YouTube, on KKNW, on KTNF, and Dan Schaefer joins me in studio.
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1: Here's great news for those Chicagoans heading up to southern Wisconsin. 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
1: Thank you for joining us. We continue our conversation here on WCPT 820 Heartland Signal and KKNW 1150 in Seattle, KTNF AM 950 Minneapolis, St. Paul. I want to thank everybody for tuning in and joining the conversation. Joining me in studio is my guest co-host Dan Schaefer, who's been helping me through my migraine brain today as I recover from a near catastrophic cascading of events. Mm-hmm. So thank you so much. And of course, our friends now tuning in on Minocqua Brewing Company's Substack. If you're in the Chicagoland area, you need to know more about about our event coming up in Chicago, Square Roots. Joining us right now is Rudy Flores, joining us to talk about this event. Rudy is the executive director of the Lincoln Square Ravenswood Chamber of Commerce. Have I got that all right?
6: You got it right, Patty. How are you?
1: I've got it all memorized. Thank you for your patience. We had a little bit of a glitch with my my system here. So thank you. How are you doing, my friend?
6: I'm doing well. I guess better than you. I'm not dealing with a migraine.
1: Yeah. I had the harbinger of it, so I tried to, this is one of the few times where I'm learning about how to get ahead of it. Eventually, I probably have to do more things. But you know what? As long as I don't have one during Square Roots, we're all good. Tell us about Square Roots, my friend.
6: Yeah, hopefully I see you every year, I feel like, there. Square Roots, we're super excited. It's right around the corner. So it's Friday through Sunday in the heart of Lincoln Square on Chicago's north side. And there's street festivals all over the city, but we've tried to create something that's a little different. So through the Chamber of Commerce, we work with our local businesses, local breweries, and you know, different vendors and food vendors and things like that to carry a really interesting mix of food and market vendors, where we partner then with Old Town School of Folk Music to curate international world music. So it's a great celebration for summer here in Chicago.
1: Oh, I love it. And so you've got, and of course, the Old Town School of Music. So I lived in Lincoln Square from 1994 until 2000, and I loved that community. And I got to see the construction and the installation of the more expanded and the more vibrant and exciting Old Town School of Music. So tell us a little about some of the, like, the kids zone and some of the things that folks can expect from, you know, the musical experiences that they can enjoy.
6: Yeah, so unlike your normal street festival, it's usually outdoor stages. So we have three different outdoor stages. They also have an indoor stage, like we were talking about. Old Town School of Folk Music has, you know, two large buildings, so a pretty decent-sized campus in our community. And so we do things indoors and outdoors from different, like, drum circles and jams that go on that. You can be very interactive and hands-on, like in a kid's zone. We have, like, instrument petting zoo, so kids can, you know, get to just, you know, play with and touch different instruments that maybe they haven't ever seen or used before. But then throughout the weekend, we have really great acts. So, like, on Friday night, we kick off the weekend with indie rock band Dead, which is a local indie band here in Chicago. So they've performed for us before. That's been pretty awesome to have them back. On Saturday night, we have a wave of terrific Americana and roots music on tap. So if you know Margot Price, she's going to be our headliner on Saturday night. And then we have Hooray for the Riff Raff and songwriter extraordinaire Robbie Fulks. And then on Sunday night, a lot of people are really excited about Nick Lowe, who's going to be back with us. And he is bringing back a band that he's with called Los Straight Jacket. So that'll be there. We have a tribute to Al Green featuring soul legend Ronaldo Damino, and a whole bunch of other great stuff. So it's just, you know, very eclectic music, which I think is really fun. And then just very interactive stuff for families and kids. So Wiggle Worms is a dance class that Old Town School puts on that people love. And so that'll be going on Saturday and Sunday in the kids' zone. So there's really something for everybody.
1: I am super excited. This is such a silly story, but when I was at another radio station, we got to feature some bands. And one of my favorite bands, when I ran for office, I was ringing doorbells here on the Northwest side, and I was like, I'm sorry, you're the lead singer for the Tossers. You guys have the Tossers performing at the festival as well. That's exciting.
6: Yes, yes, yes. It's really exciting to just have a lot of local stuff, but also, you know, just they try to really mix it up so that we keep true to our roots here in Chicago. But, you know, you just want to bring in some of that world music, too, because the Old Town School of Folk Music is more than just folk music. And it's a great just school if you've never, if you're interested in taking classes and stuff like that. There's something for everybody there.
1: I kind of feel like even if it's just for kids, well, not just for kids, even though it's intended for kids, I kind of need to see what Raging Chihuahuas are all about.
2: That sounds interesting.
6: I've not seen them, so that's uninteresting. I agree.
1: I need some of that. I mean, so for folks who are interested, like, you know, first of all, you can get there by public transportation. It's incredibly easy, right? Tell folks about the Brown Line.
6: Yeah, so we're right on the Brown Line, right north of the Loop. So it's pretty easy to get to. Get off at the Western Brown Line stop. And then you just walk across two blocks south of the station, and you're in the festival. So pretty simple. Easy to also take Uber and Lyft and things like that. We have plenty of bike parking, so if you want to divvy over, take a Lime scooter or something like that, you know, it's Parking, obviously, you can do. It is all city neighborhood street parking, so it could be a little bit more challenging, but it's well worth the visit.
1: Well, I really appreciate you joining us. And again, thank you for your patience for joining us, and look forward to seeing you this weekend. I will make it out there. Dan, I'm going to drag you out to the Square Roots.
2: Sounds good to me.
1: Excellent. Have a great evening, Rudy. Rudy Flores is with the Lincoln Square. He's the executive director of the Lincoln Square Ravenswood Chamber of Commerce. A really great community, you guys. 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Thank you so much, Rudy. 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
8: I'm Dr. Anthony Lizerwitz, and this is Climate Connections. In Atlanta, an overgrown and neglected railroad corridor is becoming a shady walking and biking path. When complete, the Atlanta Beltline will form a 22-mile loop around the city, linking parks, affordable housing, art, businesses, and public transit. And hundreds of different types of plants and trees will surround the path, forming the world's longest linear arboretum.
10: And it's a way that people can get through 45 neighborhoods, either by bike or by foot, that is going to be completely shaded.
8: Greg Levine is executive director of the nonprofit Trees Atlanta, which manages the arboretum. He says the design incorporates both old-growth trees and new tree plantings. As climate change causes more extreme weather, these trees will help keep the city cool on hot days, and they'll filter stormwater when it rains. They'll also create habitat for wildlife.
10: In the evenings, you can hear insects. If you get there early in the morning, there's birds flying all around.
8: More than half of the arboretum has already been built, and signs, artwork, and docent-led tours on the path teach people about the trees and the ecosystem as they enjoy the winding oasis of greenery. Climate Connections is produced by the Yale Center for Environmental Communication. To learn more about climate change, visit climateconnections.org.
11: Happy Tuesday. It's Eric Ryder here with you on KKNW. We're approaching noon. Time for a quick look at our traffic. Southbound I-5 from North Gateway on down to about Mercer is stop and go at this hour. And northbound I-5 slowing from Swift Avenue right on up to the West Seattle Bridge. 405 northbound 167 on up to Sunset is stop and go as well. Right now, temperatures around 73 degrees. We do expect it to get up to about 79 a little later. Sunset tonight at 9:08 p.m. Make sure you stay tuned for Story U Talk Radio with your riding coach, Coach Debbie.
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26: A police agent says the man accused of killing Charlie Kirk in Utah had interacted with members of Turning Point USA just hours before Kirk was killed. During a week-long evidentiary hearing, David Hall describes how somebody believed to be Tyler Robinson was seen on surveillance video.
27: He heads out of the parking garage on foot into the campus and actually goes to the quad area of the campus. That time he makes contact with some representatives from TPUSA.
26: Hall didn't elaborate on what was said between Robinson and the members of Kirk's Turning Point organization. The judge is set to decide if there's enough evidence against Robinson to proceed to trial for killing Kirk at Utah Valley University last fall. This hearing marks the first time the conservative activist's widow, Erica Kirk, and his parents have been in the same room with Robinson. New York City agencies are responding to an unstable building in Midtown Manhattan, causing streets and buildings to evacuate. The FDNY and NYPD both received calls about bricks falling from a high-rise building under construction. Construction workers say they saw cracks in two structural support beams on the 21st floor of the building, with reports of several floors sagging. It appears several cargo ships in the Strait of Hormuz were struck by Iranian missiles. The UK Navy confirmed the attacks, and several reports say three ships were hit over the past 24 hours. President Trump is in Turkey for the NATO summit and has not yet commented on the reports. oil prices were higher following reports of the attacks. The strikes jeopardize a memorandum of understanding signed less than 3 weeks ago in which Iran agreed to stop attacks in the strait. The cost of mailing a letter is likely to go up next week. Matt Mattinson has more.
14: The USPS will raise the cost of a forever stamp to 82 cents starting Sunday, pending approval by the Postal Regulatory Commission. That's a 4-cent increase. Other services will also see price jumps, including mailing postcards and international letters. The increases come after the USPS warned earlier this year that it could run out of money within a year.
26: I'm Chris Caraggio, NBC News Radio.
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26: Toyota is shifting most of its production of Tacoma pickup trucks from Mexico to Texas. It's part of a $3.6 billion investment into the company's plant in San Antonio. Toyota said in November it planned to invest nearly $10 billion in the U.S. over the next 5 years. The move also follows an announcement from Washington that the U.S. will decline its option to renew a trade pact with Canada and Mexico known as USMCA. Toyota said in its announcement yesterday that it remains committed to all three countries and hopes for a quick resolution to the USMCA to make the North American region globally competitive. Communities across the country will take part in a simultaneous reading of the Declaration of Independence tomorrow. Tammy Trujillo has details.
18: The nationwide effort in honor of America's 250th anniversary will span 9,500 miles and nine time zones to mark the day the document was first read aloud on July 8, 1776. Readings are expected to take place in over 700 participating communities, representing all 50 states and five U.S. territories. I'm Tammy Trujillo.
26: If you want to prevent cognitive decline, take a walk, but not a casual stroll. Daria Albinger has the story.
19: A study by the Albert Einstein College of Medicine found people in their 80s who maintain an exceptionally quick walking pace are far more likely to stay mentally sharp than their slower moving peers. Researchers say when you walk, your heart is beating faster and pumping blood not only into your muscles, but into your brain. The faster you go, the more blood that gets to the brain. Similar benefits were found in people who swim or cycle quickly, too. In New York, I'm Daria Albinger.
26: Dolly Parton's making a musical about her life. Dolly, a true original musical, will open on December 7th on Broadway with an opening night celebration on January 19th. That also happens to be Parton's 81st birthday. The show will feature the singer's most beloved hits and some new songs she wrote just for the musical. I'm Chris Caraggio, NBC News Radio.
11: Time now for a quick look at our KKNW weather outlook. Mostly sunny through this afternoon with a high near 79. Tonight, mostly cloudy and a low around 57. Cloudy skies for Wednesday, but gradual clearing for a mostly sunny afternoon and a high near 73. Increasing clouds again Wednesday night, though, and a low around 55. A mostly sunny Thursday expected with a high near 75. Partly sunny Friday, high near 75 again.
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Hello and welcome. This is Story U Talk Radio, and I am your host, Coach Debbie. I'm delighted that you are here today. We're just coming up here on a holiday weekend. It's just about the 250th birthday, oh my goodness, of this country. Now I'm just going to go ahead and date myself and tell you that 200 years ago, not the 250th birthday coming up, 200 years ago, I started collecting bicentennial quarters. Now, I was negative 4 years old. No, I was actually 10. I was 10. So I'm 60 this year. And when I was 10, I started collecting bicentennial quarters. And only if I had to walk 10 miles to school would I use one of those for the bus. Otherwise, they were sacred, right? But now, 50 years later, do you think there was some money? If anybody wants to do a little Googling and inform Coach Debbie, I'll share with you. I'm really curious, you know. 250 years for our country. That is amazing. I celebrate all countries, but I think this is kind of a fun time. And that's not the only birthday. I have a nephew who is 24 today. Andrew, you are the star. You really are. Watching you grow up has been the best. And I don't know if you know this, but I met you when you were 3 weeks old. And if you don't remember, that's okay. But I remember. And it was a really, really great day. I also know that my old friend Tim, he's catching up to me. He's turning 60 today. And he always wrote in with really great questions for the show when I was first getting started here. So reaching out to Tim, happy 60-year-old old man, you. Hope you're having a great day. And I guess I can't really get away with saying that since I'm older than you. And for all you other summer birthdays,

but we do expect it to lift and give us a fun 4th of July so we can, about as dangerous as I get, is Sparkler Town. You know, I don't do all that crazy stuff, but y'all go ahead, have yourself a good time. And while you're at it, you might want to think about, where are you at with your writing these days? I mean, I know it's summer, and I know you might associate that with taking time off. And there's nothing wrong with taking time off, but when you come back to it, whether that's your book or your blog, or maybe you're doing some speech writing, all kinds of things you could be writing to be self-expressive. I want to give you one little tip here, and that is, I don't want you going it alone. Don't go it alone. I like saying that, like going it alone. Don't go it alone. And I got so curious about it, I went and I looked it up. I wanted to know, how'd that phrase get started? And did you know this? That in the 19th century, there was a card game. It is a hard word to pronounce. It's E-U-C-H-R-E. Is it I don't even know. I'm not even sure how to say it. And I listened to the pronunciation of it in Merriam-Webster about 10 times, but I can't get it. E-U-C-H-R-E. There's a 19th century card game. And the term go it alone comes from that. And this was a team played game. So like me and my buddy Eric here at the radio show, we would take on two other people from a different show. And we'd get our cards. But let's say I had a really good hand, like a really good hand. I might nudge Eric and let him know, I'm going to go it alone. I'm going to go it alone. I mean, I know you're a great person and all, but I'm going to win this for us. So it was kind of like a studly studette maneuver. And going it alone, if you won especially, meant you were the rugged chick on the block now. But in terms of many other things, I mean, you got to think about it. Do you really need to go it alone? In a card game, it could be a lot of fun. But what about when you're, you're going to go swimming in the ocean? Don't do that. Don't go it alone. What about if you're going to take on the Andes? Take your buddy Eric. Let him lead the way. Don't go it alone. No way. The thought, though, going it alone, that's kind of become almost honored for making it as the lone wolf out there, the strong person that really doesn't need anything. But I'll tell you this, when you're a writer, that's probably the absolute worst direction you could take. Because when you're going it alone, you're just relying on your limited power. You're not reaching into a community. You're not studying with friends. You're not taking classes. You're not even relying on your higher power. And there's a lot of good awareness and guidance and support that comes from that direction. So I warn you, you don't want to go it alone. This kind of ties in with some of the stress topics that we've been talking about here lately. If you've missed out on that, they are archived in the podcast. You can get it at the KKNW website or from your favorite podcast platform. But when you go it alone as a writer, you are really relying on yourself to stay focused somehow and to organize your time somehow, to stick with your agenda for the full term, to be checking in with your agents, your editors, to have a good instinct on if your writing's going well

if you've been hanging out in your lazy boy for 2 weeks, what the heck's going on and how are we going to get you back to the computer? I mean, it's summertime after all, and I'm not saying you got to knock yourself out. Not saying that at all, but going it alone, that can be pretty extreme. And yet, it's what most people think they need to do. And I don't know if those people know anything about that silly little card game. But I do know that in our society, we do tend to think that if you can do something with your very own strength, that you're kind of ahead. You sort of have an upper edge. But I want to call B blankety on that because I don't think it's true. I really think the most well-adjusted people know when to ask for help. It is an act of humility, but it's also an act of emotional sobriety, believe it or not. You want to know that you have chosen people to be around you, to be there for you, just like you would want them to call on you when you're needed. It's a symbiotic thing. It's how we stay healthy. It's not in that camp of victim. She's always throwing herself across the train tracks to see if you'll come and pick her up and write her book for her. It's not that. I'm talking about really honoring that there's so much to benefit from when you are in community. And you're probably wondering, but how would I find a community coach, Debbie? Oh, I'm so glad you asked. Well, since it's summer, I thought I'd open up some things for us to do together. And one, although it's not all that community oriented, but it'll get you ready. One is that you might subscribe to my summer private podcast. See, this one's public. We've got hundreds of recordings to help you along. But if you want some, namely 15 topics that are condensed to about 15 minutes each, and they take one topic and they go just a little bit deeper than we do on the show here, and if you're writing a book, especially, or a full year blog, especially, you should really think about the private summer podcast. And that is through my newsletter. Might even be through my website. Did I put that on my website? It will definitely be an offer on my website tomorrow. Might be today. But the newsletter has an easy peasy link. So you can sign up. And this is just a $79 investment for the entire summer of the private podcasts. You'll get 15. You can keep them forever. My guess is you're going to listen to one or two of those and you're going to say, wow, I think I want to be in Coach Debbie's community. Oh, how sweet. Guess what? I have a class coming up. And that will be on July 10th. And that's only a week and a couple days away here, July 10th. And the early bird special for that 90-minute class is $99. And I have a way for that to be a very, very worthwhile $99. So keep listening here. At that class, it is the Storyteller's Workshop. We're going to be a little bit interactive. So we'll do it.

and we'll be a little interactive. You can raise your hand, get some coaching on the spot during the course. But we'll also have just a little time to work with a prompt and to talk to each other. I'm going to be leading the whole thing. And yet, if you prefer to be a wallflower, you're welcome too. You can sit in the back of the room and watch everyone else, and I'm sure you will glean plenty from this. This is the Storyteller's Workshop, and it's happening July 10th. And that will introduce you to some of the lovely people that I enjoy working with. But if you still want to go deeper, and I hope you do, I always offer a fall 90-day workshop. I was trying to count on my fingers there. A fall 90-day workshop. So I want you to keep your ears open for that. Usually it's around storytelling, writing skills, advanced author identity skills, and you don't have to be extremely advanced. Like, you don't have to have 5 books out. Maybe you don't have any books out, but you're being really serious about this one. You would qualify for that class, and you'd get everything you need to know about writing a book. I'd love to see you there. The best way to learn about all of these things is to join my newsletter. And it doesn't hurt, and I never spam you. I don't give away your information. I don't sell you off. I don't do any of those things. You just go to coachdebbie.com and click. You go to coachdebbie.com, that's spelled D-E-B-B-Y, and you scroll to the bottom of the page, and it'll say you can join the newsletter. It's just an email and your first name. So I can't come to your hometown, look in your windows and bother you. It's just a first name and your email address. It's very safe, and I think you'll enjoy it. Boy, I'm just having so much fun talking to you, just amped up on coffee. I hope you're loving it too. I got all kinds of stuff to talk to you about today, especially if you were thinking you were going to go it alone and write that book. Don't do that. Don't do that. I'm a coach and I want to help you with it. So stay tuned. I'm going to answer some of your questions. We're

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1: Hello, friends. Thank you for tuning in today, and welcome to Story U Talk Radio. You know, in the last section, we were talking there about the birthday of our country. Looks like I messed up my numbers a little bit. I was talking about our 200-year anniversary 50 years back, but I said I was celebrating it something like 200 years ago. You don't need to get me in numbers. Just draw an X through all that. I was trying to tell you that I think those bicentennial quarters from 50 years ago might be worth a few bucks. So we got to Google that and find out together, because I'm anticipating that we should be getting some pretty cool quarters for 250 years anniversary, since we did it the 200 year. I mean, I don't know, but that's just the way I think. And it might just be that I so loved and, you know, collecting coins as a little kid. It was tons of fun. Tons of fun. Now listen, today we are talking about the fact that you really shouldn't go it alone as a writer. You know, kind of like those dangerous places that you don't go swimming and you don't go mountain climbing in the dark. You know better than that. And you don't want to necessarily go into the woods with your writing all by yourself. Now, I want to tell you about, I want to tell you about Meredith. And Meredith was somebody that I worked with 2 years ago, very, very short term. And she has shown up again in my world. Why? Because for the last 2 years, she's been going it alone. Now, when I first talked to her, she had the idea for a memoir. And we kind of, you know, outlined it all, had some really good conversations. But there's life. You know how this is. It's hard to get going again if you're going alone. For a lot of people, that's a tricky thing to do. So you might be saying to yourself, well, isn't there a lot of writing that requires being on your own? So let's determine why sometimes, of course, you need to be doing stuff on your own, but a lot of times you need a community behind you. For one, the community is going to help you see your progress. I can't tell you how hard it is in your first maybe, 10 years of writing, how hard it is to spot what you're great at. In terms of writing, some people are great at plot development. Some people really know their characters inside and out, and they can talk about those people very eloquently. It's completely convincing. You are sold on the idea that this person in the book, that you've met them before. You have such a clear idea of who they are. Yet writers, when they're in the first, second, third, fifth, ninth year of writing, they're still kind of getting their chops. They're finding out what really moves them, what they're passionate about writing. And they don't have always, sometimes they do, but they don't always have that keen eye of what's going well. And so what happens when you don't have a developed keen eye? I'll give you three guesses. It starts with monkey mind. It starts with critic. Yeah, the internal critic starts feeding you information and you think it's true. Mm-hmm. your community, if you were working with a community, they'd tell you it's not true. They'd tell you what is true. They'd point you in the right direction. But when you're all by yourself, if your mind starts going and telling you, you're going too slow with this, I don't think this character is as fully developed as she should be. I don't know if this plot is really going anywhere. I think I should stop. I think I should quit. I think I should use it as kindling. Those thoughts take over. And the next thing you know, your beautiful draft is laying on top of the Christmas firewood. You don't want that. You don't want that at all. But you'll think you're the expert when you're going it alone. You'll know you're not when you're in community. But here's the great thing. While you're in community, you're building the great skills to recognize what works in my writing. How is it that I might continue with this and cultivate my skill on an even deeper level? When you're in a community, you're developing a certain degree of humility. You're sharing your work just a little bit more often than you'd be tempted to if all the writing you do is always alone and there's really not people around you that care about the success of what you're putting together. So, I would suggest right away, take a look at the summer ahead and ask yourself, what is it that I want to accomplish with my writing this summer? And know that it's not too small. So if you say, I want to write 3 robust blog posts, that's not too small. Summer is a time when we're usually hanging out and relaxing a little more. It's nothing wrong with just committing to 3 beautiful, completed blog posts that you're going to put on a timer. And they'll go out in sequential order to your blog while you're on the beach. It can go that way, especially if on one stormy evening when it's too humid and buggy to go outside. Not that we ever have that in Seattle, we don't. You might want to come here for a retreat. Anyway, you might, you know, take a night off when it's dark and rainy and really dive into your writing. Get focused. But if you're part of a community, in the morning, you can run it by them. You can see what other people are writing. And you start to really develop your perspective for high-quality writing. It's hard to know what high-quality writing is within yourself if you're going it alone. It takes some time. Now, I'll tell you, when I was real young and writing, I thought, everything I wrote was brilliant. Everything. And so I had no problem putting it in front of people who would go, oh, yeah, that's a good start. And I'd go home and I'd cry. Because in my mind, I was writing so well. They were bound to love it. And when I didn't get the reaction I wanted, it really hurt. Now, here's another thing. Are the people you're putting your writing in front of like a really good friend, but they don't really care much about writing? Or they don't, worse, they don't read, so they don't really know what good writing looks like? They're not your community. So that's your bestie you go and play soccer with. They know soccer, but that doesn't mean they know writing. So you want to be with a community of people that do. You want to know that you're welcomed there. It only takes a few times of sending each piece. Say you're in a community of 5 people, and all 5 of you send your work around the table to be read. You do that a few times, and the trust level is enormous. Like nobody would defy someone else and speak badly because you've risked your own writing. You would never do that. And the writing improves. It improves dramatically. You're involved with each other. You're seeing how Jill works with adjectives and adverbs. You're seeing how Joe develops scene. You're seeing how Dawn takes all his information about music and rhythm and brings it to his writing. You get excited seeing this stuff. You can recognize what's high quality, and therefore you start to recognize what's working for you. You also, point number two or three or four, whichever one we're on here, you also start to adopt the ability to ask high quality questions. When you're in a community, you're seeing more of what's possible to put on the page. Right now, working alone, you've only got your own style. But when you're with a writing group, you're seeing Jill's style, you're seeing Joe's style, you're seeing Don's style. You're aware of your own. They're all different. Style is becoming apparent to you. It's just like when you see friends of yours and how they dress. Some of your friends always show up as if they're going to the gym. Always. That's their style, if you could even call it that. That's what they're up to. Other friends, they're stuck in the 1960s. They look like they're going to go see Jimi Hendrix. That's their style, those platform shoes, those crazy colored flowy blouses. Everybody's got style, or everybody's lacking tremendously, but usually people have style. You start to recognize it, and you see it's happening in your own writing. Here's a beautiful thing about writing and style. Once you know what yours is, once you've been in community and people are commenting on your great style, you want to develop it even deeper. You want to be someone that really masters your style, masters the things you love to write. Now, another thing in a writing community, point number three or four or five here, is you'll start to understand what you don't want to write anymore. Maybe you set out in the beginning to put together a book of essays. And the more you're dealing with it, the more you feel under pressure to find all those citations, to quote the reliable people. You just don't like that. You would be happier making up stories, telling stories based on your own life. You start to find that out when you're in a group and you've got to read your own stuff out loud. You find if your own like heartbeat skips every now and then because you're so excited to share with your group, or if you're feeling a little bored by your own writing, it informs you when you have to read it out loud. How's this going for you? When you commit to not going alone, you just learn so much more. Now, I want to read to you a question that came in. This actually, forgive me, Jack, this goes back a couple months now. I've, of course, since written to him, but I want to share with you a little bit of our exchange here. Jack is the son of a dear friend of mine, and he also has a radio show in another city, and he made the decision to put together a compilation of family stories over four generations. So we got together and met about this, I don't know, maybe last year. Maybe 8-10 months ago. And at that time, I thought, he's doing great. And I know I told him that. I know I said to him, you have the knack. You have writing style. Now, I think, even though it wasn't my intention, that set him up to go it alone. I mean, I really wasn't trying to say, I have nothing more to offer you. But he went on the course all by himself. And a couple months ago, I heard from him. And here's just a little note here. He says, I want to drop down here just a bit. Yeah. he says, even though I really wasn't that confident as a writer for many years, the more I write this, the stronger I feel. But I'm noticing something that I think is important. If you have time, could you tell me? Does it matter if the early chapters were more like 8, 9, or 10 pages, but now they're all of a sudden 30? Part of me thinks, no, that's fine, but I'm not the coach. So that's cute, Jack. Now, yes, it's fine, and no, it's not. And this is why. It's fine that you have that much material. That's even wonderful. But there's this funny little thing that a reader, almost all readers have. It's kind of unconscious. Hang on a second while I cough for a second. Excuse me. It's kind of unconscious. But what happens is that we nod to the reader in the early chapters that this is the mouthful I'm going to give you. 10 pages, 11 pages, 9 pages, 10 pages. You kind of hover around the same length. If all of a sudden you bring in 30 pages, 35 pages, the brain, the reader's brain is like, oh, I have to be able to do something differently now. And so you don't want to turn your readers off. It's very unconscious. I have learned, especially as a college teacher, which I haven't done for some time now, but I did it for 20 years. If I gave students an assignment and I said, I want you to write 2 pages on this, they could do it. If I gave them the next assignment and said, I want you to write 2.5 pages on this, they could do it. If I came in and said, here's an assignment, it's a little bit different, and I want you to write 8 pages, they'd fall over dead on the ground. They just thought I was the meanest thing and they were scared out of their life. But really, it wasn't that they couldn't do it. It's that they had sort of set a bar of what they knew they could do. And reading is so weird. So when you set up your readers, you want to have a sense of, if there's a chapter that absolutely must be longer, I have to know why. And I have to work really strongly with that language so that it's meaningful. But I do suggest your chapters should be somewhat the same. So if my first chapters were 9, 10, and 11 pages, the longest I would go to is a double of the shortest. So double of 9 is 18. That's the longest chapter I'd have. And if you get with a coach, it won't take much for you and the coach to decide, someone like me, that you probably can divide this into 2 chapters. It's easier on the reader, and honestly, most people writing their first book, they'll feel more confident if their chapters are shorter rather than longer. You start to lose the sense of what your purpose is in the chapter if you let them go on and on. You want to control that, and you want to control the reader's experience. If they know what to expect, if you've set them up in chapters 1, 2, and 3, they know what to expect for 4, 5, and 6, and they're likely to keep going with you. Jack, it was great to hear from you, and I would love to work with you if that sounds fun to you. Now, my listeners, I want to remind you, I've got a fun workshop coming up. It'll be July 10th. It'll be 12 o'clock Pacific time. The details are in my newsletter, and if you subscribe to it today, you'll get a copy of it. So go ahead and do that. 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I got to take a quick little break right here, but stay tuned. I've got more for you because I don't want you going it alone. Stay tuned.
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1: Welcome back to Story U Talk Radio. Thanks for joining me here today. I am sharing with you the delight of riding in the summer. And I want you to know you don't need to go it alone. I know that when you sit down to write, you might want the house quiet so you can create that next chapter. You might want to go out to your fishing boat, or you might want to go out to the mountains or the sandy beach and do your writing so you can just be with nature. I can understand wanting to be alone at that point. But when it comes to moving along and getting into your own rhythm as a writer, you really want to lean into community. You might feel very comfortable in a community that is, say, 50 people, but because you're all around the world, usually only 10 to 15 of you meet at one time. You might be more comfortable in a group where there's six of you and you meet for 6 months, and when the project is over, you might never see them again. I was in a group once and it was like that. And I thought, I don't know why I signed up for this. This isn't going to work at all. And you know what? I'm really glad I did it, because some of the people in that group were writing really, really intense. One was even writing a very racy, erotic book, which was delightful to read. But you get with people that are writing very, very intense stuff, and there's only so much help you can give. You know, they've got a deadline. They're going for it. It's a deep topic. It's blowing your hair back. And so you're thinking, how much of this can I do and really be of value to them? There's times when you feel like you know them by about month two. You're going to be with them for 6 months, but how much can you really say? There are some writers that, you know, they're very intense, and there's only so much you can offer. So a short-term group can serve you very, very well. As we go into summer, I have created this private podcast where I'm helping you with all kinds of topics that probably come up while you're working on your own, while you are going it alone, because naturally, while you're doing the actual writing, pen to paper, fingertips to computer keys, you need to have some quiet time. But being in a community where on Fridays you get together, or on Saturdays you all send out an email to each other, however it may fit, that can really, really help you to, at that point, draw the line and say, I've gone alone far enough. Your community can also be helping you with their timelines and sharing how they're working and managing time. It's not essential that you adopt what worked for someone else, but it is essential that you find what works for you. As I put together my private podcast for the summer, I went over topics that people tend to ask about the most. And one is procrastination. This is a question that comes up a lot. Why do I procrastinate? I'm working on a project that really has my attention. I love it so much. I waited until I was 65 to retire so I could start writing. And now, I just find myself at the playground pushing my grandkids on the swings. I find myself going to the country club and playing golf with the other newly grandmothered ladies. I find myself at home with my husband watching series on the television. I'm not writing. What's wrong with me? People will think if they're procrastinating, something is deadly wrong with them. Not at all. You know what's coming up if you're procrastinating? Just a wee bit of fear. But also, the thought that you might change. That goes a little deeper. On the top level, you might be able to identify, I am feeling pretty skittish about this. I mean, I do want to write, but I'm not doing much writing. And I can tell I feel a little nervous when I try to approach it. So you can recognize that pretty easily with your conscious mind. But what happens when we look under the hood just a little deeper and we go into the subconscious mind? Here's where it gets fun. You might need to be in a community to learn about this or in a class. This might not come to you if you're going it alone. Your subconscious, are you ready? Your subconscious holds programs to keep you safe. So the only reason you would be procrastinating is if your subconscious is quietly saying, hey, once your book comes out, you're going to be a whole different person. Are you ready for that? I don't think you are, so don't write today. And you might think, did I just hear that? Did I just hear, I'm not sure who I'll be? Maybe it's not even whispered in your ear by your subconscious. Maybe your subconscious overrides the words. Most of ours does. And it goes straight to your belly. And your belly starts to grumble and go, oh, I got a little bellyache. I don't know if I can write when I have a bellyache. I don't think I can. So you miss 1 day, 2 days, 3 days, 4. Because you had a bellyache. Or maybe your subconscious overrides it and says, Uncle Timmy and all the kids are coming to town this weekend. I wouldn't possibly stay in for an extra hour and write. I gotta be a socialite. Your mind is just keeping you safe. We call it procrastination, but really there's a program in there. It's in the subconscious mind. And it knows my whole job, Eric, my whole job, Debbie, is to totally keep you safe from becoming someone you don't know. If you become an author, who are you? Whoa! Oh my goodness, are people even going to recognize you? Of course they are. They're happy about it. You're the one freaked out. How do I know? Well, I recently went to a coach and I shared that I have taught people. I even used the book Procrastination in my classes in the early 2000s. And I went to one of my favorite coaches, Robert, and I said, Robert Holden, I have this passion project I'm working on, but ever since temperatures rose above 70 degrees, I work on it once a week at best. I was getting so much more traction, and now I just feel guilty. And he said, oh, of course. And I'm like, I know. And he said, so what's the program? And at first I said, I don't know. I can't find it. He goes, no, you just said it. there's some sort of reward for you when the weather rises above 75 degrees and you don't want to miss it. It really has nothing to do with your book. And I went, oh, of course. And I said, but the only bummer is that I was going to kind of finish it this summer. And he's like, well, you know, hopefully then you'll get a little rain or you work on that program. And maybe that program, all you have to do is tell it, hey, it's 75 degrees outside. I think it'd be fun to grab my book, take it to the park, and write. You have to bring your passion project to your subconscious mind. Because your subconscious mind is going to keep you safe and say, but it's 75 degrees, you can't. But if you say, oh, it's 75 degrees, I think this is a perfect day to get writing at the park. I'm doing it different. And here's the part I know so well. You do that a few days in the week, the few days in the next week, start to develop a brand new groove in your mind. Yeah, you change the neuroplasticity of your brain. Now, the NLP professionals could tell you more about that. All I know is that it works. It really, really works. Procrastination is a topic many people have questions about because they're blaming themselves for not doing things on their original timeline. They're feeling bad about it. So I've dedicated a whole podcast to help you with that and to work with your subconscious mind. Here's another one. I'll only touch on the surface of it here, but in the private podcast series, and again, all you got to do is sign up for the newsletter to get info on that, or go to CoachDebbie.com, click on connect, and I'll send the info your way. 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Now, one of the topics, I'm calling it create a hook for the beginning of your book or the beginning of your chapter, the beginning of your blog. Create a hook, something that hooks people into reading. Long ago, we read the Romantics, you know, Emerson and Thoreau, all those lovely people. And they would come at you with very flowy, light, beautiful language about it was a summer's morning when Eve stepped out onto the lanai and gazed upward at the small chickadee in the nest right above, and la la la la la la la, and there they go, trailing off into nature. They could do it so well. And for those of us that were assigned that reading in high school, and maybe even majored in that in college, like I did, the brain sort of thinks if you're not summery and flowy and natural and all of that, well then, you don't have a good opening for a book. But there's all kinds of genres out there. Some are bloody and gory. Some start with, after he was decapitated. I mean, I'm not kidding. There's really gory beginnings to well-written books. Not necessarily Coach Debbie style. Might be yours. But the hook, it takes you in. Now, if you're not writing about decapitation, you could do this really cool technique. The first sentence of your opening paragraph or in any time you're opening up a chapter or starting a new blog, the first sentence could combine the where of the piece of writing. Where are the people in the piece of writing? It could add in an incident in the piece of writing. And it might even add in something like age. So when you have like three elements going on in an opening sentence, let alone carried on through the opening paragraph, you have detail, you have intrigue. So if we took the place, the where, if we took an incident and we took an age, and we had to say that in one sentence, let's think of this. Let's try something like when Eric was 5 years old and visiting Philadelphia, his mother reached over in the nick of time to pull him from the train tracks. Oh my goodness, poor Eric, he's probably traumatized. I want to read more, right? It gets you in there. My God, little five-year-old in Philadelphia, way out there. You only got one sentence, but it might have captured you. Now, you can probably write a better sentence than that. I just did that on the fly, obviously. But when you think about elements, how you can bring a few elements together in one sentence, you usually have hooked your reader into reading on. This might originally have been a sentence you were waiting to share, but do the daring. Use it as a hook. Make it the first sentence. Make it what brings you into the story. It doesn't have to be totally gory or gruesome. It doesn't have to be exotic or even erotic, right? Although it could be. But what you want to understand is that you are capturing their attention. How dense, how concise can you be in that first statement so they're sold on going on? You're creating a hook. Use your own style to do so. This is just one of the topics that I'm including in the Summer Private Podcast. 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Always feel free to contact me, CoachDebbie.com, that's D-E-B-B-Y. 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I'm the only one who reads it, and I will write right back to you. I love coming here and spending an hour with you each week. 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
1: Happy Tuesday. It's Eric Ryder here with you on KKNW. We're approaching noon. Time for a quick look at our traffic. Southbound I-5 from North Gateway on down to about Mercer is stop and go at this hour. And northbound I-5 slowing from Swift Avenue right on up to the West Seattle Bridge. 405 northbound, 167 on up to Sunset is stop and go as well. Right now, temperatures around 73 degrees. We do expect it to get up to about 79 a little later. Sunset tonight at 9:08 p.m. Make sure you stay tuned for Story U Talk Radio with your riding coach, Coach Debbie.
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3: A police agent says the man accused of killing Charlie Crook in Utah had engaged with members of Turning Point USA just hours before Crook was killed. During a week-long evidentiary hearing, David Hall didn't elaborate on what was said between Tyler Robinson and members of Crook's Turning Point organization. The judge is set to decide if there's enough evidence against Robinson to proceed to trial for killing Crook at Utah Valley University last fall. Top Democrats are urging Maine Senate candidate Graham Plattner to drop out of the race after a sexual assault allegation was made against him. In a report by Politico, a woman who dated Plattner accused him of forcing her to have sex with him almost 5 years ago, despite repeated objections. Senate Minority Leader Chuck Schumer and Democratic Senatorial Campaign Committee Chairwoman Kirsten Gillibrand have now joined the growing list of politicians to call for Plattner to immediately withdraw. President Trump says he's been disappointed with NATO, expressing frustration with the alliance for not assisting the U.S. in the war with Iran. NBC's Alice Barr reports Trump spoke alongside the Turkish president today in Turkey, where he's attending a two-day NATO summit.
4: President Trump also saying the U.S. will drop sanctions on Turkey and may lift a ban on selling them F-35 fighter jets.
5: It's certainly something we will consider.
4: That ban started in the first Trump term when Turkey bought an air defense system from Russia.
3: The summit kicked off today with the Russia-Ukraine war expected to be in sharp focus. Trump is scheduled to meet with Ukrainian President Volodymyr Zelensky on the sidelines of the event tomorrow. He said he already spoke with Russian President Putin. The World Cup's round of 16 wraps up today. Lionel Messi and Argentina staged a wild comeback against Egypt in Atlanta to win 3-2 after being down 2-0 late in the match. Later, Switzerland will face off against Colombia in Vancouver. The winner will play Argentina in the quarterfinals Saturday in Kansas City. I'm Chris Caraccio, NBC News Radio.
1: Time now for a quick look at our KKNW weather outlook. Mostly sunny through this afternoon with a high near 79. Tonight, mostly cloudy and a low around 57. Cloudy skies for Wednesday, but gradual clearing for a mostly sunny afternoon and a high near 73. Increasing clouds again Wednesday night, though, and a low around 55. A mostly sunny Thursday expected with a high near 75. Partly sunny Friday, high near 75 again.
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8: 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Ryan's going to discuss with us how a kitchen outdoors is so much more than just a few cooking appliances. It can be a gathering space that brings joy to your family members and close friends. Let's hear what he has to say. Ryan, welcome to the show.
6: Thank you for having me. Great, great honor to be with you.
8: Yeah, it's my privilege as well. So, Ryan, we're going to just kind of jump right in because we covered outdoor living spaces, particularly kitchens, in an episode a little bit ago. But I wanted to further kind of dive into this area because it is just such a growing space. We talked a lot about the return on investment being just a no-brainer in that earlier episode. A lot of evidence that investing in an outdoor kitchen can actually be one of the highest return on investment spaces that you can add to your home. Again, we talked about you got to be spending money within the realm of homes in that space that you're living. But assuming you're doing that, it's almost a no-brainer to invest economically in an outdoor kitchen. But what I wanted to ask you about was not the economic part, it's the social part. So maybe you could help us to understand what value does an outdoor kitchen, an outdoor entertainment space bring to a family?
6: Well, it's a phenomenal question. And I think that there are a multitude of answers, and some of them are very industry specific, and some of them are very personal to the family or the person who's using it. But let me answer it this way. If you think about the way a family, whether it's a family of 10 or a family of two, interacts in their home, the kitchen is typically, in the vast majority of cases, the central gathering place for our indoor lives. It is not just in most cases where we cook. It is where we entertain. It's where we talk to our spouses, our children. It is usually where all roads lead to the indoor kitchen in practical day-to-day use. And if you apply the same logic to an outdoor space, the kitchen where things get cooked and prepared and served and celebrated and enjoyed, that same psychology of its relevance to the indoor world applies to the outdoors. And as an example, we see indoor spaces as kitchen defined by, of course, a series of appliances and cabinetry and lighting and a bunch of different things. But you would never define an indoor kitchen by a cooktop or a stove. Whereas historically, in outdoor context, it might be defined as simply a barbecue. And I'm not saying that there's anything wrong with that, not at all. If that's what someone's outdoor usage needs and wants are, far be it for me to critique it, because there is no absolute in this. What I am saying is that today there is a very meaningful way to take outdoor spaces and turn them into usable, functional, beautiful rooms that really impact the way somebody uses their outdoor space, whether it's for small groups or large ones. So as an example, the person who is cooking or entertaining, if they are running back and forth from the barbecue to the indoors and shuffling back and forth, that is not, in most cases, an immersive and enjoyable experience.
8: Right.
6: This is, if you can set up the storage counter space functionality to make it a place where that person or those people who are cooking and entertaining are part of the group, and it becomes really that focal point, it makes it much easier and more practical to enjoy those moments together. That's the first. The second one is, and

0: the avid barbecuer who is out smoking briskets for 14 hours at a time. That represents a micro subset of our customer base. We are typically a design and an aesthetic choice first versus a usage one because people want their outdoor rooms to reflect their design aesthetic that they have in their indoor environment and see them blend together beautifully.
1: Yeah, that's a great e explanation. I've been on some home tours, most recently, the New American Home that's part of the Builder Show that's typically held in either Las Vegas or Orlando, put on by the National Association of Home Builders. It's a big event, and the Best of Breed New American Home, it's usually including kind of exactly what you were laying out, because these are like the place where people go to get ideas, builders, architects, and seeing new products and things like that. And so there has definitely been a trend for a while now to really make that seamless transition between the indoor and the outdoor. I'm thinking of like the big window walls where you can just basically open up that whole part of the home. And when you're entertaining, your guests are able to transition very comfortably between the indoor space, which is just as comfortable, in fact, maybe more comfortable than hanging out in the indoor space. The outdoor space is more comfortable than hanging out in the indoor space. So I have seen what you're describing playing out in the industry.
0: You're absolutely right. And when you think about, from an aesthetic perspective, for a very, very long time, historically, there was a misalignment because you had beautiful, whether it's domestic or European or imported cabinetry, that kitchen and bath designers or interior designers were really involved in for the client or for the homeowner, with lots of options for colors and handles and customization. And the outdoors was typically not led by the design community, but often led by a contractor or a landscape designer. And with nothing but respect for the landscape community, geniuses, most landscape designers are not kitchen designers in the vast majority of cases. So you typically saw an appliance with a non-functional, non-aesthetically pleasing to many people as an end result, not because of a lack of a desire, but because of lack of familiarity and lack of options on the market. We, especially over the last 5 years, have seen a major shift in this where there are now many more options for homeowners who can have more modern aesthetics, blended aesthetics. There's a lot more choice in how they can make their outdoor room look and feel. And I think that's a very, very good thing.
1: Yeah, absolutely. I really also appreciate your mentioning that it's not the type of environment that only grill chiefs have inhabit. That's a big deal, because when I think about an outdoor kitchen, that is what comes to mind. You think, okay, this guy is really great at rotisserie or at steaks or something like that. You're typically thinking of the guy. But I know that your company is really helping families to appreciate that it doesn't have to be that it's the guy that owns the outdoor kitchen. And in fact, are you finding more women engaged in actually saying, hey, I want to bring an outdoor kitchen to our home? Are you finding more women kind of driving the initiative now?
0: In a major, major way, yes. And I started in a 400 square foot retail shop in Montreal, Canada, selling barbecues and smokers. And one of the original reasons for starting Urban Bonfire was to offset this traditionally male-dominated category. And I think historically, one of the reasons was that the marketing, the product development, the entire category was very much positioned towards men, which was alienating to many women. And through product usage, which is very, again, very interesting on actual grills and products,

0: One of the main, we used to ask people all the time, one of the main reasons that women for a long time were not comfortable with grills was the fear of hair lighting on fire during the ignition. That original click, click, poof sort of thing was something that made many, many women very nervous. My mother, perfect example, will roast the chicken in the oven at 450 degrees every Friday, not a problem. But to light a barbecue that would be at a similar temperature was created nervousness. We've seen meaningful changes in the grill manufacturers that have eliminated those types of sparks. There's much safer, much smoother ways to do it. Companies that have put lid assists, for example, into their grill hoods, making it lighter and easier to use. There have been a lot of things. But one of the major drivers is the fact that it is now a more inclusionary environment. So, as an example, pizza and pizza ovens, remarkably popular. Used to be you needed to spend thousands of dollars on masonry and brick and these whole $25,000 or $10,000 setups. Today, there are products that you can get that fit on a grill for $200 that create an unbelievable pizza experience. Now, try having a pizza party for the kids outside where they're all making dough and putting on toppings.
1: Oh,
0: It's a
1: cool.
0: wonderful experience that falls outside of the traditional, I make hamburgers and hot dogs. So, with more exposure, more content, and more usage, it's becoming more couple and familial in its usage, and that's why we're seeing a major drive in a different type of audience for it.
1: Yeah, that's fantastic. So we've set the stage then. So the listener is able to say, you know what? Let me learn a little bit more about outdoor kitchens because I'm starting to get a sense that this could be something that brings a lot of enjoyment to my family's home in taking a space outdoors that maybe besides just the dog runs around or you go out there and do something occasionally. We're just going to carve out a piece of that outdoor area and make it functional, usable, and really enjoyable. So hopefully the listeners are getting to that point. And so then now the next phase is let's talk about how you have integrated your product into this growing area. So if I'm to understand the product correctly, your cabinetry, you can work with any appliance manufacturer. So it doesn't matter who the grill maker is, whether it's super high quality product, an intermediate product, kind of a budget focused product, your cabinetry can work well with it. Is that correct?
0: That is absolutely correct. And our design, or the principle, or what we were trying to accomplish, was to remove the term outdoor kitchen, which we have, and focus on the term your kitchen outdoors.
1: Oh,
0: And
1: that's
0: model
1: beautiful.
0: exactly, thank you, sir. And model the same design and user experience that they would expect or know from indoors. So, for example, if you are looking at an indoor kitchen environment, and you're working on different types of cabinetry and aesthetic, you could integrate the most high-end appliances on the planet, or to your exact point, the more mid-range, or even more of the entry-level or budgetary level price point that meets with your expectations in terms of price point and budget, quality, usage, those types of things. We wanted to apply exactly the same strategy for outdoor, where the conversation or the point of incubation, whether it's with the homeowner or their design professional, did not begin with the traditional way of let's pick a barbecue and build everything around an appliance. We took the opposite way of thinking. Let's focus on your space, your habits, your rituals, how you celebrate now, how you want to celebrate in the future. And let's not worry, because any appliance in terms of size and shape and price point and quality of level, with almost no exceptions, can be integrated into our system. And let's try to focus on the vision for the space and the usage of it versus what's the BTUs and does the thing have a rotisserie motor on it or not. We can get to that at step two or three versus making it step one. And that's been our approach, really to categorically change the experience of activating outdoor space.
1: You know, that is really well said. It really reminds me, Ryan, of electric cars. Like, I think back, and there was a time where, I mean, they just were not very attractive. You had to, you know, really want to save the planet to drive one. And you could have looked at that and said, yeah, some people are buying them, but, you know, there's no market there. But then what happened was a company said, let's first spend some time creating a car that people want to drive that also happens to be electric. And it changed the dynamic. And so I hear some of that when you're kind of explaining how Urban Bonfire is focused. You're saying, first of all, let's create a space that people love to be in. We can figure out all the other pieces as we move forward. And I think that attitude, that focus is really helping to make a difference in the marketplace. And it was good to hear you to speak on that point.
0: Well, thank you. First of all, I appreciate it. I mean, any room or any home for that matter is really the sum is significantly greater than the whole of its parts. So when you look at an outdoor room, you can see very much the same things happen. And one of the beauties of outdoor space are, again, there's a wide range of materials and price points and brands, whether it's grills and cabinetry, lighting, furniture, there's a pretty wide spectrum of offerings. But if you look at traditionally the cost per square foot of activating outdoor space, it is dramatically lower than the indoor equivalent. You typically don't need special flooring. You don't need, weird structure. There's no foundation. I mean, it's often in our estimates, it can be 30 cents on the dollar compared to the indoor equivalent. So you're getting, in most cases, whether it's a deck or a rooftop or a 10 foot by 10 foot balcony, you have a major opportunity to create meaningfully rich, beautiful outdoor living space. And if you compare the cost of activating that space, it's typically pennies on the dollar to the indoor equivalent.
1: Wow. So let's do this. Having you explain kind of the big picture of why the family should seriously consider creating, crafting one of these rooms on their property, can you talk a little bit about the firm itself and a little bit about you? I know from getting prepared for this interview, you are an entrepreneur at heart. And I think you have the advantage of being able to look at things differently. So where in this case, people are really just focused on, you know, the grill, you're saying, let's look at this differently. We want to create a space that people long to be in, regardless of which appliance they choose. So can you tell us a little bit about Urban Bonfire and about yourself? What brought you to designing kitchens and kind of how you got the business going?
0: Sure. In 1980, my late father and my mother purchased a little shack of a home, not winterized, only usable in the summer, about an hour or so north of Montreal in the Laurentian Mountains. And it was a $28,000 purchase, which was a huge spend and investment for my late father to make. Had to borrow money to do it. He was violently opposed to borrowing, so it was a big thing for him to do, but wanted to give his children and his wife and his family a place to spend their summers, to run around barefoot, jump in the lake, chase frogs, you know, go and experience. And it became a very special place for us, not because it was lavish, far from it. It was really a shack. But because of the views and being on the water, and really it was a place where everything kind of slowed down and people sort of dropped into this environment that was by its very nature just at a different pace, and more quality interactions and quality conversations were happening, and not as a result of trying to do that, just as a result of the environment. Mm-hmm. So when they bought the house, trees were down all over the property. It hadn't been used in many, many years. Dock was in the water, and my late father decided to build a bonfire pit in the middle of the property to burn off debris and wood and shrubs and that type of thing, designed for no other reason but to be functional. Mm-hmm. And what happened is that bonfire pit became celebratory over years. So 10 years later, on a Saturday night in July, we might have 25 or 30 of our friends and neighbors around with guitars and music and marshmallows. Sure. And it was the most joyous place of my youth. And the name Urban Bonfire comes from that. It was the idea of trying to offer people a bit of that country, beautiful environment in urban settings. So that's where the name came nice. From, to try to create that feeling that we had there in that environment. Prior to starting Urban Bonfire in 2013, I spent almost 7 years in a very unique type of real estate practice, where the firm that I was a part of would work with cities, developers, universities, resorts to create or to reanimate or reactivate downtowns, main streets, college districts. And my area of specialty was experiences. So mm-hmm. I would go and live at various projects and work on restaurants and cafes and gyms and hotels and retail and all the concepts that make places or give places character. Or when we travel, why is this little town in Italy or this little place in Nashville so cool? Typically, it's based on architecture and the commercial experiences that make that place have its own character. So that's what we did. And in doing so, I learned a lot about the future of homeowner and consumer, the power of women in terms of buying decision and buying influence, the movement towards urbanity, and how homeowners today are living in smaller spaces in terms of square footage than ever before, but are expecting similar, if not higher, levels of experience and design than ever before. And what that movement on a worldwide basis into vertical living will be. I took all of those pieces, the passionate soft side of, you know, my family experience with the education on the real estate side. And that is what created the initial idea for Urban Bonfire. So if you'll excuse the somewhat cheesy tagline, the original idea was to be country sweet and city smart.
1: Country sweet, city smart. I love it.
0: That was the original idea for Urban Bonfire. And, you know, that's what we did.
1: Excellent. Well, let's drill down. So what you bring to the kitchen outdoor experience are the components that really integrate the appliances into is really a complete beautiful tool for the homeowners. That's the cabinetry that surrounds the appliances. Now, there are a lot of cabinet manufacturers out there. So if I'm thinking of creating this beautiful outdoor kitchen, there are a lot of different products I could access. Why should a

0: thrilled today that there are lots of different cabinetry manufacturers and brands on the market. There are hundreds, if not thousands, of indoor cabinetry options. Why would the homeowner and/or the design professional not have a similar set of options for outdoor? So I think that's a very good thing. Why would I recommend someone work with Urban Bonfire? I will never say that a product, whether it's mine or others, is the best, because that is completely subjective. What is best to someone may not be the best for other, and has nothing to do with the product. It has to do with their expectations. I have designed in principle Urban Bonfire's product line to be what I hope is the best value proposition on the market in terms of the quality of the materials, the quality of the finishes, the little things that we do in our engineering, for whether it's installation, whether it's how we integrate with other products. We have tried to make it a product that is extremely robust in terms of its quality and its longevity, but easy to work with. And that comes with a certain level of discipline on our side, in that there are a number of things that we could do, but we don't do, because we wear a very we wear a level of responsibility on our badge. That means that to put something that looks great in a showroom, anyone can do that. To put something that's going to last in Montreal's winters, or the Palm Desert sun and UV, or in the salt spray of the Bay Area in San Francisco, or in the massive humidity and climate shifts of South Florida, for example, we have to engineer and design product that can not only survive, but thrive in all those environments. So the first thing we do is ask the question, is this product or are these things going to last in these different climates? If it passes that test, then we would look at its usage and its value. So there's a certain level of discipline on things that we do or that we don't do, because that foundation or that credo is very, very important to us. So that's number one. Number two, I would say that the support and experience that our team provides, from technical knowledge to designs to renderings to plans to all of those things that our team does, whether it's for homeowner, even though we don't sell to the homeowner, design professional, and or one of our almost 200 dealer partners now. We believe that we are not just selling a product, the experience is the product. Because I am self-aware enough to know that a cabinet is a metal box or a wood box. There's nothing sexy about a metal box, but it's what you do with it, and you how you position it, and the quality of it, and what it can mean to outdoor cooking or storage, or all of those aspects that make it not a box, that make it part of a system. And that is what we try to do.
1: Yeah, that makes a lot of sense. So when I'm thinking about choices that the homeowner has in terms of building a kitchen outdoors, typically, and correct me if I'm wrong, the designer that they're working with is going to help them to hire a local builder, basically, to come in and build the structure that the appliances will sit in. So you have, well, in my industry, which is a custom railing, we compare it to built on site versus off site fabrication. So what we do is we build all the railing and ship it out, componentized, numbered, ready to be assembled. It's super simple. We're doing all the cutting, the welding. We do all that in a quality control environment. So when I'm thinking of kitchen outdoors, I'm thinking of bringing in a builder, a craftsman, a contractor, and they're going to build out all this stuff on site and install the appliances. Whereas it seems like what you do is modular, where you're like building the cabinets offsite and you're shipping them, which modular is the future. I mean, am I getting how you build your product correct?
0: You're 1,000% correct. It's very similar to how you do things. So we build, it is true, our system is modular, but we have cabinets that range in two different depths from 4 inches to 62 inches. So very rarely do we not have the modular series necessary to address a customer or designer's request. We remove the vast majority of labor, of potential challenges, of issues with build on site by exactly the way you do with your railing system. We ship to the site or to our dealer partner palletized kitchens. Each cabinet is numbered with a special plan, so it's easy to install. They come fully assembled, door on, ready for installation. And as you just mentioned, modular is the future. I completely agree. The beauty of our system is that it can be seen as furniture, meaning it is not built on site and then never leaving the home. Should a homeowner want to take their kitchen from Urban Bonfire with them, whether they're moving across town or across the world, in the same way as they can move an outdoor sofa, they could absolutely move our kitchens with them, which means it's an investment that can carry forward versus something that is fixed and stuck to the home. And that's a very important component as well.
1: Yeah, that is absolutely fantastic. Well, since we're on the
0: Correct.
1: subject of modular, one of the things that most product manufacturers, architectural product manufacturers who do use modular craftsmanship, they find that quality is improved compared to other companies building the same thing. It's much easier for them to get the product to the builder, the homeowner, quicker. So can you maybe just talk about some of the reasons why a person should choose a product like yours that is built off-site and delivered to the
0: Sure.
1: site ready to be put to work?
0: Sure. Well, first of all, one, it's being manufactured and tested and quality controlled in a controlled environment. So much more challenging to do that in the blazing sun or the rain or those types of things. So by virtue of that, you're in a controlled environment. And before we ship, we actually stage each kitchen. We photograph it. We make sure that all aspects of it are aligned in terms of quality control.
1: Nice.
0: We also powder coat each piece and panel of metal prior to assembly. So we're not painting the finished cabinets. We're painting each piece that goes into them and looking for that. The other major factor is it allows someone to enjoy the benefits of an outdoor kitchen or a kitchen outdoors, and does not require a level of construction expertise
1: Right.
0: that building a frame system. So I'm not saying that, if you can build, I'm trying to think, if you can build an IKEA bookshelf, for example, you can get one of Urban Bonfire's kitchens to 97 or 98%. You may need a little bit of extra help to adjust the door just to make sure everything is perfect and after everything is in. But we have designed it where the average Urban Bonfire kitchen comes together in 4 to 5 hours from start to finish. Now, a masonry-based kitchen, again, all things, if everything goes perfectly, you're weeks. In many cases, and we hear it all the time, it's months. There's a back order on one of the stainless steel access doors. The mason didn't show up because it was raining, and the cement, it's construction. And there's nothing wrong with it, but it's just a very different way to approach the project.
1: Yeah, that's that resonates. I find that most people, once they understand, as you mentioned, that value proposition, once they understand that there is a process of construction that delivers to them greater overall value than the process that is kind of the way it's always been done, then most people are very open to that. It's just a matter of programs like this where we're just educating people, or we're able to say, yeah, you can always do the way it's always been done, but take a look at this because this process of construction improves your product quality. It minimizes job site waste. Typically, mm-hmm. you're getting a much better product for the money. You shorten the cycle from when the project, when you want it installed and the process of construction begins the traditional way. As you mentioned, there's the mason that's going to come out and lay the bricks and do all the work, and having somebody build it offsite, ship it out, ready to be installed. Another thing that I think is not really focused on as much with modular construction is that the product quality is always superior because you're not dealing with on-site challenges. So when the product being built, as you mentioned, in a quality control environment, the people building the product have all the tools they need. There's yes. no unforeseen challenges with the grade of the ground. So what comes out of modular construction quality-wise is far superior in most cases than what can be done on site. Would you agree with some of those things, Ryan?
0: I agree with those statements in their entirety, a couple of small exceptions. I mean, we obviously it is a part of our discipline and part of our process to understand site conditions as much as humanly possible prior to production and manufacturing, so we can get ahead of any potential concerns or issues. It's not a perfect science. There are some site conditions that even with the best of intentions, the drain is in a different place than we thought was on the plan, or the gas plumber didn't. There can be certainly nuance or something that is, we've seen such major slope, for example, but in even over a 12-foot span, someone laid a slope that was literally, you know, on an angle. Those are situations where we have to adapt. Would it be easier to build on site? Still not, in my opinion, but it certainly allows for less of a complicated implementation team needed than anything that is built on site. It's just by virtue of it. But I would say the flip side to that coin is that building on site does, by its very nature, offer someone slightly more customization mm-hmm. opportunities than something that is made offsite and is modular and is shipped as a finished product. So again, what we have found is that there is typically less physical constraints on outdoor space than indoor ones. In an indoor kitchen, you are between two posts or two pillars and you need to be down to the quarter of an inch or even smaller. Outdoors, most people say, you know, I could have a kitchen, it's 10 feet, but if it's 12, it's okay. There's a little bit more fluidity that in most sense. Outdoors. So that's a good thing. And two, it also allows us to add more value. We, for example, often get a sketch from a designer or an architect, and there's a 6-foot space, and they want a grill and a fridge and a pizza oven, and there's not enough counter space for a chopstick. Well, I know that is not going to be a nice user experience. So it allows us to say, for example, you know, would you consider this, or would you consider a modification? Because it allows us to help guide the homeowner and the design professional to maximize the usability and the experience.
1: So I'd like to have you kind of build out for us your decision in terms of the materials that you work with. So you're a person that's had a number of businesses, they're detail oriented, mm-hmm. you do your research. You made some choices, like you've chosen yeah. marine grade aluminum for a reason,
0: yeah.
1: because there's certainly other yes. Materials that you could have standardized sure. on. So can you talk a little bit about the how what led you to deciding marine grade aluminum was the ticket?
0: Great question. As an overarching principle, we are never done improving our product. Never. And I make my team nuts, but I take feedback from the market, from customers, from dealers, and absolutely will in all cases try to take real feedback and add it into the future of our product development. So as I'll give you an example, and then I'll come back to your to answering about aluminum. One of our dealer partners in Toronto installed a kitchen on a very high floor of a condo building. I think it was the 33rd or 34th floor. And customer called and said, the doors of my outdoor kitchen are rattling when it's windy because there is ventilation, air is flowing outdoors, and it's making the doors rattle. So we created a magnet kit to retrofit onto that kitchen. And by installing a high pressure magnet at the top corner of each cabinet, it basically eliminated the rattling because the door was fixed.
1: Nice.
0: 90 days later, that was a standard feature in every Urban Bonfire cabin. So we constantly take feedback from the market. So that's number one. Why we went to aluminum? We actually didn't start when we first started manufacturing our cabinets in 2016. We were using stainless steel because it was the industry standard material for outdoor cabinetry, for outdoor cooking of products. Certainly, it was sort of the known thing. But after designing, producing and installing almost 300 kitchens in our local market, before we decided to even go B2B and become a manufacturer, we were doing everything locally. And what we saw was that out of 300 kitchens, 298 of them were requested to be powder coated. People wanted color. They didn't want stainless because stainless is a beautiful material in the showroom, but just like a car, outdoors, it just gets beaten up. It gets scratched. It gets hot. It's those types of things. And also, from an installation perspective, it is almost impossible to manipulate stainless steel during an installation. So, if during an install, the gas line is 2 inches off from where it was supposed to be on the plan, try drilling into a stainless steel cabinet with standard tools. Very, very hard to do.
1: Right.
0: So, we just said, okay. What is the material that every luxury outdoor furniture manufacturer uses if the product is metal? It's aluminum and it's powder coated. What are cars starting to go to? What are boats starting to go to? And we didn't reinvent anything. It's not because I'm so star-spangled smart, because I'm not. I just look at the best precedents in the world of other industries and other companies and say, why have they chosen this? This makes good sense. So we were able to address a material that is less corrosive, can stand up to the saltwater environment, which stainless steel really struggles in. Two, it accepts powder coating better. Three, it's twice as thick as stainless steel product on the market, so it gives it even more structural integrity, but it's 40% lighter in terms of its weight. So when you look at our fastest growing segment is rooftops and urban development, where weight loads become a meaningful thing to engineers. If you can reduce overall weight, you're doing something that is typically very good. So for all, and if you happen to need to screw an additional hole into the cabinet because Mr. and Mrs. Jones want an extension cord for a light in the flower box that's 20 yards away, a drill from Lowe's or Home Depot will go right through it. So that checked so many boxes for us that it made sense to make the shift to aluminum. So it wasn't one thing, it wasn't a cost thing. It was what is the best quality and experience we can offer the homeowner, and it just made sense.
1: Yeah, nice. Good explanation. So, we've got marine grade aluminum for the cabinet itself. Can you talk a little bit about the hardware options? I know that you have do you have bronze? Was that an option?
0: We offer a living finish bronze handles for the exterior of our
1: Yeah.
0: kitchen. So again, very stylish. They are living finish, just like a bronze sculpture or statue. It's going to weather and age. So we call it living finish. to not mismanage the expectations of the homeowner. We also offer stainless steel handles. We offer powder coated stainless steel handles. And by design, all of our handles fall on the same hole sizing.
1: Okay.
0: So should somebody get a bronze, want to change it, they have complete flexibility to change anytime they want. So that was part of the design. Our hardware, coming back to your question, there's no really, aluminum is not a material for hardware. So we use a 304 stainless hinges, door slides. We use a 316L outdoor handle, which handles the effects of saltwater environment, corrosion, environmental factors better than any other material. Our leveling legs that we put into each cabinet's base structure are commercial grade 304. So we use in every example the best quality material that we can. And I'll give you one other example. Up until a couple of years ago, it took us a long time to find and source a soft close door pull and slide for our drawers.
1: Okay.
0: People wanted them, they were asking for them. But up until a couple of years ago, there was nothing on the market that was not zinc plated. And something that is plated in zinc is going to tarnish and rust over time, especially in saltwater environments. So we didn't have one. Now we do. We've added it on because we're able to source one from Japan that has all of the outdoor material attributes with a soft close, for example. So we're constantly evolving as there's better material and new technology, you know, on the market. But coming back to my earlier point, I would rather say Urban Bonfire may not be the right choice for you than compromise on materials or things that I know are not going to weather properly. And that's the discipline that we instill.
1: That is really great. As a homeowner, that's what I would want to hear. That was just perfect. So again, just kind of looking at some of the component choices you've made, I know that with your powder coating process, am I getting this right? Is it also antimicrobial?
0: Yes. So 3 years ago, we created our own proprietary powder coating formulation. And what we wanted to do was add more value into it for the homeowner. And if you look at a lot of consumer products, whether it's sponges or products with plastic in it, for example, there is an added level of quality and a premium perceived value when an antimicrobial aspect is added into those materials. We did the same thing in the formulation of our powder coatings. So we added an FDA-approved, all-natural, food-grade antimicrobial agent into the actual powder. So it creates an added layer of protection against mold, mildew, and bacteria growth on all cabinet surfaces over time.
1: Fantastic.
0: Thank you.
1: So then I wanted to ask you just a little bit about countertops. So countertops are highly visible and a lot of product choices. I know that the way your cabinets are designed, they can accept basically any countertop. But I got the sense from your website that you're very positive on this product. Maybe I'm hopefully I'm pronouncing this correct, Dekton from Constantino. Why do you use that product? Why do you encourage customers to take a look at it?
0: A few reasons. We started using Dekton when we were doing kitchens locally in our Montreal market. We were one of the first companies in Canada to actually use Dekton for outdoor kitchen countertop surfaces. And through that experience, we have developed a very deep and meaningful relationship with Cosentino as a company. We have been regularly invited to participate in their trade shows, speaking engagements. I've been asked to guest speak at some of their conferences. We've been invited to their factory in Spain. My business partner, Stefan, who is our head of engineering and design, works very closely with their engineering and design team. We're developing a lot of very, very wonderful new product that we're going to bring to market together early next year. So there is obviously a relationship there. With that said, the homeowner has absolutely no requirement to use Dekton. They can use any material that they like, from a composite, sintered material like a Dekton, for example, or a Neolith or a Lapitech. They can use granite, they can use concrete, they can use basically anything they want as long as it's outdoor grade. Why I am a fan of Dekton is basically it gives somebody the equivalent experience of using quartz from their indoor environment outdoors.
1: Nice.
0: A huge number of color choices. There are over 60 different color options, so you can really get the aesthetic that you're looking for. But it also gives you the maintenance-free aspect that today's consumer really wants. I don't know anybody who wants something else to have to polish or buff or steel or. So it is a maintenance-free product. It can handle hot, cold, sun, ice. You can basically throw anything at it and it's going to handle it. So you're giving people the benefits of zero maintenance with lots of color and aesthetic options. That's kind of a win-win situation.
1: Definitely, definitely a win-win. So you've got, Ryan, a new program that you unveiled last year called the Classics. How does that work?
0: The classics were developed to really try to address or offer an urban bonfire experience to a different segment of the customer base or the population. There are those who want to go through a design experience back and forth on plans over weeks, months, the same way as they would doing an indoor kitchen. But we also realize that there are some customers who want to look for something that is high quality, that meets their needs, and buy it, and not go through all of the sort of back and forth. So what we did was we took our metrics and we created a series of over 50 different pre-configured layouts that have grills, refrigeration, sinks and faucets, all different combinations. And we were able to, again, with my partner Stefan being the engineer and the genius that he is, we were able to turn that into a system that was less costly because we took all of the design work and the back and forth on our custom projects. And by eliminating that, which is about 25 hours per project, by the way, we took all of that savings and efficiency and reduced the price of the product. Even though the quality of it is identical, made in the same place, there's not one shred of difference between a classic and a custom in terms of its quality, but the customer typology is different. The other thing is, again, working with Cosentino, we've been able to have, for the first time, a Dekton countertop in two colors in stock that we can now ship for all 50 layouts with 12 different grill brand compatibilities. So that's a huge one as well. The final piece of it and why the classics were very important, Urban Bonfire's fastest growing business unit is multi-unit real estate development projects, where developers are either including them in every single unit, as an example, or putting them into a sales center or a design center and offering them to potential. And these types of configurations lend themselves very, very well to that audience, because it comes with the cabinetry and the countertop and everything that you need to install in one shot. So that's the reason that we put the classics out into the market.
1: Fantastic.
0: Thank you.
1: Well, we've covered a lot of topics all associated with that kitchen outdoors space that people are creating, and I think that what you've done is given us a nice overview of how to move forward in our desire to make our home more enjoyable for our family. But if someone has questions, Ryan, where do they go? How do they learn more about Urban Bonfire? How do they get their questions answers? How do they get
0: Sure.
1: started?
0: Well, if anyone is interested, first of all, I thank you in advance. A few different ways. If they're interested in just general what Urban Bonfire is up to, want to see new projects, inspiration, designers, architecture firms we work with because we celebrate their work and their partnership with us, Instagram, LinkedIn, YouTube, Facebook, your sort of your big popular social media platforms, always a great place to look. At Urban Bonfire is the handle for all of them. If there's a specific question, whether it's for a homeowner or a design professional, an architecture, a landscape firm, design@urbanbonfire.com is a catch-all email address that goes right to our design team. Whether it's a technical question, a question on price, a question on lead times, a question on anything, our team immediately responds to that and addresses those in real time. So design@urbanbonfire.com is a great place to start.
1: Yeah, fantastic. Well, I want to thank you, Ryan. It's been very informative, very enjoyable. Keep up the good work. Keep
0: Thank you.
1: helping people to appreciate that one of the most undervalued rooms that is out there right now is the room that they can create right on their very own property, bringing the outdoors in and the indoors out. Keep up the good work.
0: Thank you, sir. Really appreciate you having me. Thank you for the very thoughtful and well-prepared questions. I enjoyed our conversation.
1: Same here. 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I'm your host, KT, and we'll see you next week.
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3: Well, good afternoon. It's Eric Reiner here with you on KKNW, headed towards 2 o'clock. Time for a quick look at our traffic. Southbound I-5 from Northwest 85th on down to about Denny Way is stop and go at this hour. Northbound I-5, finding stop and go traffic from Swift Avenue on up to South Jackson, and on the east side, southbound 405 I-90 on down through Newcastle is slow right now on southbound 405. Right now, temperatures right around 73 degrees, mostly sunny still here in the Puget Sound. We'll see sunset tonight at 9:08 p.m. Make sure you're staying tuned for Rick Smith, bringing you the voice of the working class.
4: NBC News Radio, I'm Chris Caraggio. The judge in the evidentiary hearing against Charlie Kirk's accused killer is viewing never-before-seen video of Tyler Robinson. Prosecutors are showing the judge security footage from the Utah Valley University campus. They say shows Robinson before and after his alleged shooting of Kirk last September. The judge will decide if there's enough evidence against Robinson to proceed to trial. Kirk's widow, Erica, and Kirk's parents are once again inside the courtroom today. Maine Democrat Senate candidate Graham Plattner is losing his staunchest supporter as calls grow for him to end his campaign after a sexual assault allegation. In a report by Politico, a woman who dated Plattner accused him of forcing her to have sex with him almost 5 years ago. Plattner's biggest backer, Vermont Senator Bernie Sanders, has now joined Democrats, asking Plattner to drop out of the race. Investigators say the building with buckled beams in Midtown Manhattan is still unstable. Lizzie Radabali reports.
5: City officials spoke at a press conference shortly after noon on Tuesday.
6: We evacuated the building and started evacuations of surrounding buildings, and the building has continued to move since we've been on the scene.
5: A structural column buckled on the 21st floor of the former Pfizer office building, which is being converted into apartments. The Department of Buildings said they will work with the FDNY to shore up the floor to allow for further inspection. Emergency support beams will be brought in once the structure is deemed safe.
4: Iran appears to once again be challenging the current ceasefire after it attacked cargo ships in the Strait of Hormuz. The UK Navy confirmed the attacks, and several reports say three ships were hit over the past 24 hours. President Trump is in Turkey for the NATO summit and has not commented on the reports. The misery rolls on today for millions in the Mid-Atlantic and New England regions as they face another flash flood threat. A weather system stretching from Ohio to parts of Virginia is set to produce more rain, with the heaviest expected over an area around southern Pennsylvania. It comes after the weather threat overwhelmed the Northeast yesterday. I'm Chris Caraggio, NBC News Radio.
3: Time now for a quick look at our KKNW weather outlook. Mostly sunny through this afternoon with a high near 79. Tonight, mostly cloudy and a low around 57. Cloudy skies for Wednesday, but gradual clearing for a mostly sunny afternoon and a high near 73. Increasing clouds again Wednesday night, though, and a low around 55. A mostly sunny Thursday expected with a high near 75. Partly sunny Friday, high near 75 again.
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8: And welcome, brothers, sisters, working class heroes. This is the Rick Smith Show. Thanks so much for being here today on the big program. Lots to get to, lots to talk about. Let's talk about Trump's big 4th of July speech. That gorgeous mashup of fireworks, flags, and full-blown authoritarian cosplay. And why anyone with a brain, a kid or a working TV should be freaked out by what we had to live through, especially what he had to say about education in the military. Because this wasn't just a holiday speech. This was a job interview for Emperor. First, the military stuff. He wraps himself in the flag, parks a bunch of military hardware everywhere, and gives I alone honor the troops routine like the rest of us have been spitting on them for the last 250 years. It's not appreciation, it's branding. He's trying to merge the idea of American military with Donald Trump's personal fan club. Understand, that's not patriotism. It's a product placement with tanks. And when you turn every national holiday into TrumpCon featuring F-35s, you're basically renting out the armed forces as a backdrop for your campaign ad. You politicize the one institution that's supposed to be above politics. And once that line's gone, what's left? Vote for me or you hate the troops? Yeah, they've tried that a little bit before. Then there's the obvious strength obsession. The constant flyovers, the hardwares, the chest thumping. It's the political equivalent of a guy compensating for, I don't know, something by revving his big truck's engine outside your window at 2 a.m. The message is pretty clear. Real countries flex their weapons. Not their diplomacy, not their social programs, not their ability to take care of their people, none of that. Just big, shiny toys that we can drop on you anytime we want. And when you make the military the sacred cow untouchable, guess what you're not talking about? Anything else, the budget, anything else. Then you end up getting, people say, well, if you want to talk about anything else, you hate America, you ungrateful parasite. I know, I get the emails. Debate pretty quickly. And on the education front, nothing says land of the free like the president demanding patriotic education. When a politician says patriotic education, what they mean is history, but with the bad parts somewhere in witness protection. They want slavery, genocide, segregation, unions getting busted, redlining, and all of that. That's in the deleted scenes. What we want, the highlight reel. America is the Marvel superhero. Occasionally, sometimes made little mistakes, but always meant well. And understand, that's not education. That's national fan fiction. And if your kid comes home and says, we learned that America had a little slavery, but then Abraham Lincoln fixed it all with a speech and a hat, that's really not history class. That's propaganda hour. And the whole point is to make sure that the next generation never questions anything. Because if they don't know what happened, they don't know how we got the problems, they're never going to ask who's responsible for actually fixing them. And here's the wild part. While they're screaming about woke indoctrination and Marxist teachers, they're not talking about what? Oh yeah, funding, class sizes, teachers' pay, crumbling buildings, kids who can't afford lunch. No. They've turned school into another one of their culture war battlefields, so we never noticed that they aren't actually giving schools what they need. And I know, school choice, Rick, we need school choice. Yeah. Sounds like a coupon, acts more like a siphon. You drain money out of the public schools, hand it to privateers and charter operators, and then act shocked when the neighborhood school looks kind of like a neglected strip mall. But hey, at least the kids will learn that America never did anything wrong. And the big picture here is simple. If you control the story, control the troops, you can control the country. if you wrap yourself in the military and rewrite the textbooks, you don't need to win arguments. Just manufacture citizens who never know anything better. It's why 1984 is on the banned book list. So my mind goes to this place. Yeah, enjoy the fireworks, but maybe pay a little more attention to the guy holding the match. Because our Orange Mussolini doing a lot of the same things that the real one did. Only this time with a much more powerful military, a much more powerful country, a much more powerful entity. But hopefully with more resilient citizens here now. People who are going to stand up, fight back, and say no. Want to hear your thoughts? Email me, rick@therickssmithshow.com. Did you see the big speech? Did you suffer through it like I did? I want to hear your thoughts of it. rick@therickssmithshow.com. Quick break. Right back. I'm Rick Smith, and this is...

0: along with other civic, political, and religious groups. The group of organizations leading the strike went by the acronym CHAOS. For 2 days, the general strike shut down almost all activity in the nation. Work at stores, banks, and the halls of government ground to a halt. Transportation ground to a halt as bus drivers and taxi cab drivers took to the picket lines. Many in the crowd waved Puerto Rican flags. In the streets, the chant could be heard, Hilga, Hilga, or strike, strike. Many also chanted, never surrender. The telephone company belongs to the people. The strike won support outside of Puerto Rico as well. The Health and Hospital Workers Union 1199 in New York issued a statement of solidarity and a $100,000 donation to help support the cause. After the success and support of the general strike, the telephone workers remained on the picket line. The strike wore on for 41 days. In the end, GTE won the day. The company promised not to retaliate against any striking workers. But when they took over, the company reduced staffing through so-called voluntary layoffs and early retirements. This is yet another chapter in the fight against privatization.
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0: So, you know, as I said, you know, huge concern around Trump's 4th of July speech, you know, basically politicizing our armed forces. And really, like I said, the aesthetic of normalizing a strongman. You know, we got to have the hardware, the flyovers, the all the stuff. It bugs me. And it's always been a bother to me, this kind of blank check militarism that we seem to be grasping again while continuing to undermine civilian oversight. And also, the bigger part is somehow making protest unpatriotic. Anytime you question authority, it's evidently unpatriotic, and you hate America, which is why I found it interesting that on July 1st, Air Force Major Jason Watson was arrested by police on the steps of the Capitol after giving a speech calling for Trump's impeachment and the removal of Trump and J.D. Vance. Found it interesting that someone from the Air Force would step out like that, and two, it's gotten the kind of response it's gotten. And that's why I have asked Jacob Thomas to come share some thoughts with us. Jacob is the communications director over at Common Defense. You can check out their website, commondefense.us. He's also an Air Force veteran and someone I wanted to reach out to and get some thoughts on the arrest. Jacob, thanks for taking time for us.
3: Of course. Thanks for having me.
0: So walk me through. You obviously know this is kind of a big deal, isn't it?
3: It's a really big deal. Both the fact that, you know, that Major had the courage to do this, and that it's kind of getting the making the rounds as it is. We kind of, in the military, especially on active duty, these types of things, you know, not necessarily something the military loves to see, and there's, you know, consequences, unfortunately, for things like this, but I think what we saw last week and what we have seen now is that people are willing to take those consequences because of the extreme dangers that Trump's regime kind of gives.
0: Yeah. No, because one of the things that, you know, I had asked about, you know, back when Trump was going after Representative DeLuzio and Senator
3: Mark Kelly
0: and the other ones that as he was going after them, you know, it's like, my thought is, yeah, I get, you know, that things are illegal, but, you know, good luck, you know, the guy at the bottom saying, I'm not doing this because it's illegal. It's got to come from the leadership. And look, a Major is pretty high up there, right?
3: Yeah.
0: This is somebody who you know, kind of you are looking to for leadership. I wish it was higher, but this is kind of a thing.
3: It is. And we've seen, you know, I think we, in this particular moment with the protest, he's, you know, just a Major as it was. That's still many years in service, you know, a career that was being made and a career that's being forfeited now to stand up for what is right. But he's also not the first one that has had to make

0: some of these tough decisions. You know, we've seen over the past year and a half of Trump coming back into office, of generals and so many people kind of being forced to resign instead of go along with what either Hegseth wanted or what the Trump regime wanted. So we've already seen some of those same things play out, maybe not in this particular fashion, but we've seen, you know, people taking those kind of moral stances and then being forced out of the military for that. But this is also part of a long history that we've seen of veterans and active duty service members kind of leading the charge on some of this.
1: Yeah.
0: You know, we saw this similar things in Vietnam. We, you know, I'm reminded of Lieutenant Dan Choi, who protested at the White House over Don't Ask, Don't Tell in 2011. So this is part of a longer history of people who raised their right hand to serve this country, who have taken that oath to defend our Constitution and our values, and seeing that those values and the Constitution is being trampled on, and continuing that oath, even when there are consequences that might be dire.
1: Now, I got a number of emails from people going, you know, this is what courage looks like, and you should try and get him on the show. And I'm like, you're probably not going to be able to, because I don't know that he's reachable just yet. But
0: it's
1: that's
0: probably
1: why
0: a little
1: I
0: thought, busy right now.
1: Yeah, that's why I thought it was important to reach out to someone who understands what the consequences and what the price this guy, this major, is paying or will pay for having the audacity to question the leadership that clearly is going in the wrong direction.
0: Yeah, and I think, unfortunately, we'll have to wait and see what some of that actually is. There's a lot of different options available, and knowing this administration and this kind of litigious, loving kind of folks, I, you know, would be concerned for what they actually kind of do. But as someone who's on active duty, he'll have, you know, both the UCMJ kind of potential that I'm sure they're looking into, and we should all be fighting to kind of make sure and make known that, you know, what he did was morally courageous, and in fact is a hell of a lot you know, more morally courageous and has much more moral clarity than most of the people in Congress who are just letting Trump kind of run roughshod over our Constitution and our democratic values.
1: No, absolutely, and that's where I was going to go. If you weren't going to say it, that's where my next comment was going to be. Because you know, there appear to be very few profiles in courage in Congress right now. But I want to go back to the big speech on the 4th of July. Did you happen to catch that? Were you there at the big event?
0: Yeah, I was busy doing literally anything else other than trying to give that man any airtime. But of course, you know, went back and tried to watch it and listen to see, you know, saying the same things that he has been saying, the same things that we have all been warning against, that he is trying to normalize both having troops on our streets and creating this war environment within our neighborhoods, but also trying to continue to create the military and government agencies as his own kind of fiefdoms to use. And that is antithetical to everything that this country is supposed to stand for and what our Constitution is supposed to stand for.
1: Yeah.
0: None of this, our military doesn't serve the president, right? We follow orders, lawful orders of the president and those appointed over us. But this is not one person's plaything. Neither is the Justice Department or any other government agency.
1: Now, you know, from your perspective, clearly someone who has an extensive background in the military, this kind of normalization, because, you know, we're told, look, you know, and look, I look at guys like you who put on a uniform and defend this country. You are absolutely heroes. We should take care of you. There's all of that. You know, every person who does it, I have respect for. I do struggle with the institution, though, and the fact that if you could have a strong man, the way democracy falls, the way we head in a wrong direction, it will be with the military's lead. Do you fear similar things given what we're seeing? And that, as you've pointed out, a lot of people are exiting and resigning as opposed to maybe doing what Major Watson's done?
0: Yeah, I mean, so I think you're not the only one who struggles with the institution. I'll say we have a lot of, you know, myself, a lot of other vets that are part of Common Defense across the country that left the military on our own terms at a certain point, or, you know, have now come to some of those same spaces of knowing that an unchecked military is also bad, right? Militarism for the sake of militarism, being involved in kind of endless and unjust forever wars is what helps create these types of environments that we've seen. And so pushing back against that kind of writ large is also part of this, right? Reining in military spending, reining in kind of that militarism aspect that we are, you know, trying to go be an empire is something that Common Defense has long fought back against. We helped end what we were calling America's Forever War in Afghanistan with our In the Forever War pledge back in 2019 and 2020. And so continuing that work needs to happen regardless of who is in office, right? We've seen over and over again, both because of Congress's capitulation and lack of a backbone, but also just, I think, the nature of the presidency of wanting to kind of have executive power and do the things. We've seen this under Obama. We saw this under Bush as well, not in the same ways, but that kind of expanding of reach and expanding of being able to do kind of bombs and drone strikes, all of that has to be reined in. And that's Congress's job to do that. But part of what that means, especially in these moments, is knowing that how quickly and easily that can escalate with someone like Trump, who is, you know, using very clear authoritarian tactics to try and consolidate even more power within the presidency that he was not given.
1: Yeah. And also, I mean, the fact that we're creating more others, because the speech was heavy on, you know, the others, you know, communism. Evidently, everyone who disagrees with him or wants better economic conditions, evidently they're commies now, and commies are now Democrat. I forget the whole calculus, but we're red baiting again, Jacob. We're red baiting again.
0: Oh, gotta love it. Gotta love it. And it is like, it is so funny that we exist in space. You know, it's always everything I don't like is socialism or communism, right? And no, Trump couldn't tell you the difference between either of those two words. And most of his supporters, I don't think, probably could either. But they are just different, turns out. But, you know, we've seen that over and over again, right? That it's always just anything that is going kind of against their kind of MAGA talking points is just evil and bad and un-American, when in fact, the entire concept of MAGA extremism, this entire concept of wanting to use political violence and political intimidation to try and get your way is what is antithetical to America.
1: No, look, we had white supremacists, you know, marching, riding the metro. I mean, we're making white supremacy great again. And that is a scary, all of this stuff concerns me greatly. And because it just, am I the only one who's not seeing the kind of reaction that I would hope in this moment? Because I think we're just all kind of, and maybe you'll agree, I think we're all just kind of tired. I think everyone's just kind of, you know, the latest scandal, the latest grift, the latest crime, you know, yeah, okay, I'm just tired. I just want the pain to end. I think most people I talk to are kind of in that duck and cover mode right now.
0: Well, I think that's where they want us to be, right? The whole kind of concept here is this shock and awe, right? If there's, I think Andor kind of said it best for all of the sci-fi nerds out there, right? The Star Wars TV show was talking about the similar thing with the Empire there of, it's really hard to hide behind one atrocity, right? But when you've got kind of just this plethora of things, it's like, how do you keep up? How do you keep track? You know, you're always trying to run to the next crisis. And that's where they want us. They want us to continue to be kind of just distracted by all of these things so that they can do what they have been doing, right? Continuing to normalize armed troops in our own neighborhoods, in our communities. I live in Minneapolis, Minnesota. We had 3 months of masked federal agents out terrorizing our streets and terrorizing our neighbors. And when we tried to stand up and fight back to protect our neighbors, they gunned down two of our people in the streets, right? Like, this is what they want to normalize so that they can kind of create these pretexts and move forward. And they do that by trying to demonize us as communists or socialists, when in reality, we're the true patriots who are trying to stand up for what America is supposed to be. I think one of the, here in Minneapolis down the street, one of our churches has the Cornel West quote, that justice is what love looks like in public. And I think so strongly that protest, whether it's like what Major Watson did or like what tens of thousands of Minnesotans did here and hundreds of thousands more across this country have been doing over the past year, patriotism, right? The protest is what patriotism looks like.
1: Absolutely.
0: In public.
1: No, I mean, is, we talked about that yesterday. Doing. Absolutely. Yeah. You know, that's the reality. And in this moment, there should be more Major Watsons. There should be more people standing up. Because look, they can go after one guy. They can't go after everyone. And look, most of my Red Hat friends, they voted for Trump claiming we were never going to start another war. We were never going to be in another war. And here we are with Iran. Still, I don't know. Did we win? Is it over? Did we lose? Is the strait open? Is it closed? Who knows?
0: I think your guess is as good as anybody else's right now, because we are in this limbo, unfortunately.
1: No, it is most certainly that. So last question I've got for you, you know, from a military perspective, what are you hoping all of this awakens in people? Are there marching orders? Yeah. Are there things? Because I think everybody you talk to individually wants to save democracy. We want to pass on to our children that which we were bestowed. So, you know, is there a marching order, or is it, you know, just hang on?
0: I think it's a series of marching orders, I would say. Right. I think a big piece of it is hang on, right? Like, we've got a lot of work ahead of us. And even when we, you know, defeat him at the ballot box in November, and when we, you know, go and try and rebuild this country, that is going to be a long, hard road. And so we need everybody to hang on and stay into it, right? We need to steel ourselves for the work ahead. But I think also we have to be bold in these moments, right? We have to be Major Watsons ourselves within our communities, within our neighborhoods, within our states, fighting back against this authoritarian regime. And that can look like a lot of different ways, right? As we saw here in Minneapolis with the Operation Metro Surge, a lot of that looked like in resistance work, just bringing food to your neighbors who were scared to leave their houses, right? Or helping take their kids to school, or bringing their homework back for them, right? It can look like that. It can look like trying to warn people when we see these masked agents come, or when we see these kinds of, you know, moments happen, to kind of flag for people, hey, this isn't right. This isn't okay. This isn't what is supposed to be happening. But I want to also just give people some hope, which I know is really hard right now, right? But what I look at when I see both what happened this weekend, what we saw last week with Major Watson, and what we've seen over the past year and a half of communities coming together across this country to do exactly the work of resisting and of being patriotic. We've been here before in certain ways, right? This is a very particular moment in US history that we are contending with, but it is not the first time that people in America have had to deal with authoritarianism, right? As a gay Air Force veteran, as a gay airman, right? I dealt with Donuts Don't Tell back in the day, right? As queer Americans, as LGBTQ Americans, we dealt with authoritarianism and a government that was hostile towards us for about a century before we started to make progress and win the things that we needed to win. Black Americans and women in this country have had to fight for their rights and helped make America live up even just a bit to the promise more of liberty and justice for all. So we have done that time and again. And I think as we celebrated our 250th birthday this past weekend, that was 250 years of fighting back against the tyrant king, right? That was in 1861 with the Civil War. That was a moment where America won again to say, no, we will not be this country that allows slavery, that allows these things, and we will push forward into it. We did the same thing and fought back against fascism in World War II, right? And then we continued that promise of democracy with the Voting Rights Act and the Civil Rights Act of in the 1960s. So we have done this before, and now it is our turn to take up that torch for democracy, to fight back against authoritarianism.
1: Well,
0: and we can do it. I've seen us doing it over this past year and a half, and it is tiring, but it is working. The reason why he is doing these big things, these giant kind of productions, is because he is grasping at straws to try and win the little bit of public kind of consent that he can. That's why he wants to try and pass the SAVE Act, to try and strip away our access to the ballot box even more. But that is stalling. It's failing, right? The work that is happening, whether it's groups like Common Defense or groups like the Indivisible and all these other groups, Move On, 5051, out here doing the work, right? The Human Rights Campaign helping do LGBTQ work. All of these groups are helping fight for an America and a democracy that is actually representative and that makes America hold up to its promise. And that has always been the journey of this work.
1: There you go. Well said, Jacob. I appreciate the time. CommonDefense.us, the website, if you want to check out the work that Jacob Thomas and his group does. We'll get links out on social media. Jacob, great meeting you. Great talk with you. I hope you'll come back. Talk to us again real soon.
0: Would love to. Thank you so much.
1: Thanks so much. Want to hear your thoughts? Email me, rick@thericksmithshow.com. A moment of courage? I think so. Back after this.
2: NBC News Radio. I'm Chris Caranchia. The judge in the evidentiary hearing against Charlie Kirk's accused killer is viewing never-before-seen video of Tyler Robinson. Prosecutors are showing the judge security footage from the Utah Valley University campus. They say shows Robinson before and after his alleged shooting of Kirk last September. The judge will decide if there's enough evidence against Robinson to proceed to trial. Maine Democrat Senate candidate Graham Platner is losing his staunchest supporter as calls grow for him to end his campaign after a sexual assault allegation. In a report by Politico, a woman who dated Platner accused him of forcing her to have sex with him almost 5 years ago. Vermont Senator Bernie Sanders has now joined Democrats, asking Platner to drop out of the race. The misery rolls on today for millions in the Mid-Atlantic and New England regions as they face another flash flood threat. A weather system stretching from Ohio to parts of Virginia is set to produce more rain, with the heaviest expected over an area around southern Pennsylvania. It comes after the weather threat overwhelmed the Northeast yesterday. I'm Chris Caraggio, NBC News Radio.
3: Alternative Talk, 1150. Welcome back to the Rick Smith Show. Now, here is Rick Smith.
1: I can't get the words patriotic education out of my head. Just can't do it. And look, I look at Trump's July 4th remarks on education, and they weren't really about kids. No, no. They were about controlling what kids learn. It was about sanitizing history and, of course, you know, enforcing patriotic obedience. Never mind honest, critical thinking. No. Can't have that in a Trump classroom. And I'll tell you, it should freak out every parent, especially my red hat friends, when you hear some kind of proposal like a national 1776 commission willing to use federal policy to shape what your kids hear, what they learn, what they... But hey, when have my red hats ever been consistent? But here to share some thoughts on what this all could mean, and maybe I'm the only one who's freaked out about this. That's why I've asked my good friend Mark Weber to come share some thoughts. Mark's a lecturer and my go-to guy on educational policy. You can check out his work at markweber.com. Mark, thanks for taking time for us.
4: Thanks, Rick. It's always good to be here.
1: So, did you see the 4th of July speech? Were you up late enough, or like me, did you just happen to catch it in reruns? But did you catch
4: Rick,
1: it?
4: I got to be honest. Like, I just can't take it anymore. I'm probably not alone in this. It's a bit much. However, I do see the clips on social media, and I will confess to going back and scanning through the transcripts. So I think I have a pretty good idea of what's going on. And it's, you know, you'd like to believe that, like with so many things in this administration, that this is the first time this is unprecedented. But if we're being honest, it's not. This has been a decades-long project to inject conservative ideology into curriculum to do exactly what, as you so aptly put it, what the Red Hats, the absolute opposite of what they say they are about. They say they are for local control. They say they are for federalism. But at the same time, we're talking now about a national curriculum that's being foisted in whatever way it can school districts across the country. It shows you the power of history, I think, because Trump obviously fancies himself to be a historian, you know, amateur historian. He probably wouldn't even say that. Obviously, there's so much he gets wrong, but he does understand its power. He does understand not just the narrative power of history, but how it can be weaponized, how it can be used as an excuse to keep people in their place, to push certain ideologies, to push certain policy projects in a particular direction. And so, you know, he's going all out on everything else this term. I don't see why he wouldn't go all out on this.
1: Yeah, but we got to save the statues, though, Mark. You know, the statues. Because, you know, those woke indoctrination people, they were out there tearing down our vital, well-written, whitewashed history. Come on!
4: It's fascinating when you think about the erasure that's going on, right? I mean, which is really what this is. This is about erasing certain things from our national history, like slavery. We're going to erase it. We're just going to not pretend that it wasn't what it was and make it, whitewashed is the best term, right? The genocide of indigenous people in this country, we're going to erase it. We're not going to deal with it. The mistreatment of immigrants, the mistreatment of the working class, the mistreatment of women, the mistreatment of LGBTQ people, all of it has to go. So why is that so important? I think it's a mistake to think of this only in terms of guilt, although I think that certainly is part of it. When you don't have to confront slavery and Jim Crow, then you don't have to confront what its effects have been and persist on being until this day. Now, I work in education policy, so this is a very concrete example for me. The school district lines that you see today in many parts of the country were drawn with specific housing in mind, which we know from history was set up by redlining, right? If you we've done this in some projects in the past. Bruce Baker, I work with a lot, and we would take these red linings of where people were allowed to live based on where they could get mortgages and where they could get insurance. And you can superimpose them on top of school district boundaries. It's actually quite astonishing in some places how closely they match. Why does that matter? Well, what funds schools? Local property. And what determines local property? Local property wealth is determined by housing. And housing was unquestionably set up in a systemically racist way. So we have and again, this is just one example of a clear instance where our history clearly shows a disadvantage to people of color today, not even 20 years ago, although certainly 20 years ago, but persisting today. That's the power of manipulating history, because now if you can get rid of that, you don't have to acknowledge it, and then you don't have to do anything about it.
1: No, look,
4: and that's the key.
1: I grew up in the 70s. I went to school in the 70s, and Cleveland, where I grew up, was a busing city. And it was the exact, it's what you're talking about. Instead of just redrawing the lines to make the school districts a little more racially diverse and a little better funded, which they could have easily done. Instead of just redrawing the school districts, they decided to ship poor kids all over the city, hours away from home, wasting enormous amounts of resources that should have been going into poor classrooms instead of into fuel and buses. And we still got, you know, bad outcomes and a school system that struggled.
4: Well, that's it. It's really interesting you brought up Cleveland, because that is the site of a very famous case called Zelman v. Harris, which was about whether or not school vouchers could be constitutional. In other words, could you send public funds to a religious school, which would, it's essentially you need to have that, especially back at the time of the case, in order to have a school privatization system. That's what was offered to people instead of equity in funding. What was offered was quote unquote choice, and that persists today. So I think what we've got kind of right now is a two-prong approach from the right. On the one side is this idea of school choice and get your kids out of quote unquote indoctrination in public schools, get them into a private school where you can learn this kind of Prager University kind of dystopian form of education and history and so on. That's one approach. But the other approach is start taking that same thing and start applying it to all public schools. For example, right now, we have state after state that is going to start mandating reading the Bible as part of history. That isn't just you could opt to have your kid go to a religious school. This is going to be imposed on your child. That ought to give us some serious concerns, not just because it's so blatantly in violation of the First Amendment. It's silly to argue whether it is or it isn't. Obviously, it is. But also, this idea then that you can have this set of values be imposed outside of the democratic process.
1: Right.
4: And that's the key.
1: See, I'm not against reading the Bible in school, as long as you're going to read the Quran and everything else. As long as you're now talking about we're studying religious texts, and one is, and I don't have a problem with people being well-rounded. I know that is going to go over like a lead balloon. but, you know, I'm not against the idea entirely.
4: But, again, if it's to understand history, understand context, all these other sorts of things, then yes, of course, that's perfectly fine. Explicitly, the project now is to say you are teaching values,
1: yeah.
4: Judeo-Christian values, right? That is the goal. Now, ideally, and this is something where we have to be a little bit careful. The point of school public education at the beginning has always been about assimilation and having a common set of values. That is not always a net positive. In fact, there are many times where it is arguably quite detrimental, especially when part of your values is teaching certain group of people you belong over here and another group of people you belong over here with different accesses to resources and so on. Okay. Having said that, there is the potential for having a common set of values that embraces everybody, embraces everyone's dignity, treats the United States like a collective project where we're all going to watch out for each other. That's a net positive. How do we get to that? Through democracy, through democratic action, making the case that a certain kind of history needs to be taught, certain values have to be rethought. We're moving away from that now. We're moving away from democratic control of our schools to autocratic control or privatization.
1: But what do you say? Hold on. Yeah. What do you say to the, because I've had this conversation with a number of my Red Hats, and they are fully invested in their reality being that, you know, we're turning kids, we're transitioning kids that's during study hall. We're indoctrinating them with liberal values that aren't mine. And really, they already believe that the system is already so far gone that we have to bring it back to some bit of sanity. And they're okay with Donald Trump now wanting to do all this stuff when, you know, their reality is nowhere close to what is actually happening, but it's what they already believe and what they themselves, oddly enough, indoctrinated with. How do you fight back some of that?
4: That's a great question. And again, you start with acknowledging that this has not happened overnight. This has been at least a 50-year project, and arguably much longer than that, of bad-mouthing public education. So you start from that premise. The second thing you do, and I say this to people who are progressives and people who are in the Democratic Party who believe in social justice, stop shooting yourself in the foot when it comes to public education. I'm not saying public education is perfect.
1: Yep.
4: Lord knows it is not. But it's a damn sight better than the alternative. And unfortunately, in order to triangulate, people in the centrist wing of the Democratic Party have for several decades now gone along with this narrative of the failure of public education rather than talking about what needs to be done to improve public education for all. And instead saying, well, we got to bring in market forces. You are opening the door and you are basically serving up, in my opinion, a gateway drug that allows for the full privatization and eventually democratization of public education in this country. So let's stop this narrative of failure. Again, I'm all for truth and I'm all for being straight up about these things. And there are a lot of public schools that are failing kids right now. But it's not because of things like unionization or lack of privatization. It's really about resources and it's really about the lives of kids outside of school.
1: And poverty.
4: That's where we should clearly be putting our focus.
1: Clearly. And for me, the scary part is the commodification of education. It's now a commodity to be bought and sold. And those with the one with the most resources gets the best opportunities. And I know we're already there. We just haven't admitted it. I don't know yet. But for me, when we're fully in that world, I know working class kids are going to be left even further behind.
4: Yeah, you know, I hate to keep harping on this, but I'm going to do it anyway. Who started this commoditization of education? Where did this all begin? Again, we can go back a long, long way. But in the modern era, it was really the charter school movement.
1: Yeah.
4: And a lot of that had to do with people who were engaging in what economists would call rent-seeking activities, activities that were designed not to put the education of children first, but were designed to put profit first.
1: Yeah.
4: When you can have a charter school that has an aligned third party own its facility, and you take public funds to pay off the mortgage for that facility so that it winds up in private hands instead of becoming a public asset, you've got problems. And again, this has been happening under the watch of both parties and really the centrist movement. That's got, again, we have got to get away from this idea that public education is somehow doomed to fail. It is not. As long as it is given the resources that it needs, it can be successful. It has been successful in this country, and it can be again.
1: Yeah, I mean, look, there's a lot of neoliberal Democrats I can do away with, just as a number of conservatives I can do away with. So on this issue, there's a lot of them that get no pass. And look, the Obama administration was not, in my view, you can agree or disagree, not great on this either. I was not an Arne Duncan fan by any stretch of the imagination.
4: Yeah, I got to admit, I'm in your camp when it comes to Arne Duncan. It is interesting to me to see these figures from back in that time sort of reemerging. Duncan kind of reemerged a little bit. I see Rahm Emanuel out and like talking about making a serious run. I think that they've got some questions to answer before anybody is going to take their candidacy seriously. We have had several decades now of reform. I would argue there's not a lot of evidence that says at a large scale it has transformed American education. Yes, there are individual success stories, but guess what? There's individual success stories in our public schools too. Even in our urban public schools that are underfunded, there are plenty of stories out there. And that would be the other thing. You know, the right has their stories about litter boxes and furries and, you know, forced transgender mutilations, which is just absolutely bizarre. There is a whole collective of stories. There's a whole narrative that shows that public education can, when it's given what it needs, can be very successful. Yep. And really change the lives of people. And that is a narrative that I'd like to see our side.
1: Yeah, there's no money in that, Mark. Sorry. And there are, you know, I've had teachers tell me that there are litter boxes in the classrooms, but they're not for kids to go, for furries to go to the bathroom. And they're for the emergency in the event that there's a school shooting, that if they're locked in a classroom for multiple hours, there is then somewhere for all of the kids to go in the event that they need to. So, yeah, I'm going to go with some of my conservatives. Sadly, we do have litter boxes in some classrooms. It's not the reason that they think. It's the reason they defend. So, just throwing that out.
4: Doesn't that point to, again, this notion of the lives of children outside of school? Schools where they spend, in their school age years, they spend a lot of time in school. We've got to make school better. We've got to improve school.
1: Amen.
4: But we've got to look at the other factors that are outside. People talk about the pandemic all the time in education. Well, the pandemic, one of the things you can't leave aside in assessing its impact was that a million people died, you know, and how does that affect kids? How do these shootings affect kids? The violence that kids have, the poverty, which too many children have to deal with, the food insecurity, it goes on and on and on. You know, how we treat our children should be the greatest barometer of how we are doing as a society. And unfortunately, it's not just at the schools, it's every place else. We are falling short. We've got to start doing better for our kids.
1: There you go.
4: But
1: we're gonna save Confederate statues. That's a start. That's the important start. Mark, as always, I appreciate the input. Good stuff. Thanks so much.
4: Thanks, Rick. It's always a pleasure.
1: My good friend Mark Weber. Want to hear your thoughts. How's your public school doing? Which side of that debate are you on? Let me know. Rick@therickSmithshow.com. Quick break. Back after this. I'm Rick Smith, and this is Labor History in Two. On this day in labor history, the year was 1905. It was the 10th day of the convention in Chicago, Illinois, where William Big Bill Haywood of the Western Federation of Miners and Daniel DeLeon and Eugene V. Debs of the Socialist Party founded the Industrial Workers of the World. The IWW, or Wobblies as they're sometimes called, was formed in part in response to the American Federation of Labor's opposition to organizing unskilled labor. Bill Haywood proclaimed in the founding convention, "This is the Continental Congress of the Working Class. We are here to confederate the workers of this country into a working class movement that shall have for its purpose the emancipation of the working class from the slave bondage of capitalism." In the first two decades of the 1900s, the IWW cut across traditional guild and union lines to organize workers in a variety of trades and industries. Many notable people were either members or supporters of the IWW, including Mother Jones, Elizabeth Gurley Flynn, and Joe Hill. Hill, along with Ralph Chaplin and T-Bone Slim, compiled a book of labor songs in 1909 known as the Little Red Songbook.
5: I dreamed I saw
1: The Wobblies were opposed to U.S. involvement in World War I, which they called a war for capitalism and empire. However, in 1917, Congress passed the Espionage Act, which exacted harsh financial penalties or even jail time for anyone speaking out against the war. One of the people arrested under the Espionage Act was Bill Haywood. In the aftermath, the IWW declined in membership and influence. Labor History in Two, brought to you by the Illinois Labor History Society and The Rick Smith Show.
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1: You know, that is one of the great fears that I have, that public education will go by the wayside, and we're already commodifying education. Well, education is just about getting a job. And I don't disagree that you need to have skills to get a job. I don't disagree that we need to do better at getting people skills to be able to get jobs. But it's also about critical thinking. It's also about understanding actual history. And I fear that we're so fixated on, you know, you got to have a career, especially as we head towards this Hunger Games of employment that's coming. I'm concerned by it. And what's interesting is, you know, I during the break, I was thinking about, you know, the responses that I get from my red hats about why we need to destroy public education, because they're open and honest about it now. They despise public education because, you know, schools are pushing that woke liberal ideology. They're indoctrinating our kids. I know so. Well, it's not my kids, of course, but there are kids out there. And I get that a lot. You know, they're bad teachers. You know, my teachers are fine. But they're out there. I've heard. And it's the power of what right-wing media has been able to really do incredibly well, which is to turn people against their own government, their own school district, themselves. And they, you know, blame it on, well, it's the teachers' union. It's not the teachers. The teachers are good. It's the teachers' union that's bad. They're political. They're not professional. And you go, no, the teachers' union is the teacher. It's unions are a group of workers come together that want better wages, hours, conditions. They want to be okay. They want to be protected. They want to have educational, freedom to be able to teach what needs to be taught, not not some preconceived notion from some orange dictator wannabe who gave a speech on July 4th. Just kind of throwing it out there. And I hear about the critical race theory and the DEI. Oh my gosh, the DEI! You know, they're teaching diversity, and you know, heaven forbid we would want to understand how to get along in a multicultural society. Heaven forbid. And this idea that parents don't have enough control. And you go, no, you got control. I went through school with my kids. If I had a problem, I went to the teacher, and we dealt with it. I know. We're teaching kids about sex. And you go, yeah, because you're doing a really bad job of it. And when we started teaching kids about it, you know what ended up happening? Teen pregnancy rates went down. Who would have thought? Who would have thought that the more education you have, the more ability you have to protect you? Who would have thought? And the other one I get a bunch of these, you know, well, schools are failing. We need a new model. And the reason the schools are failing is, you know, look, we did go through a pandemic. We do have some societal problems, but this idea that we're going to create parallel systems, so they're going to compete it out for the same precious finite dollar, kind of ridiculous, especially when you throw a profit motive in and our charter school privateers and the groups like them need their payback for their proprietary software and proprietary academic curriculum. Yeah, they need to get paid first. So, you know, it goes down this weird, and then the religion thing comes up, and we talked about that with Mark. I get that a lot. You know, they're hostile to religion. And I go, no, I don't want them teaching religion. That's your job. Again, what's interesting to me is how parents are now going, well, the schools are bad because they're not doing our job. Yeah. I know, it's gone too far. It's gone too far, Rick. Yeah, we want kids to be critical thinkers who keep themselves out of trouble, who can question their parents' BS. And the weird thing is, I know some folks who have homeschooled. And when you drill down into the motive for homeschooling with most of the people that I've met, it's been about ensuring that my kids only think as narrowly as I do. And I'll tell you, that is frightening. I want my kids to challenge things that I tell them. I want my kids to think for themselves. I want my kids to be able to see BS, call out BS, and then make it right. I want them to be good, critical thinking citizens, capable of the privilege of self-governance. It's where we are. I don't want religion jammed down their throat. I want them to be as religious as they want to be. I don't want other people's absolute values shoved down their throat. I want them to be exposed to a whole lot of things that they can then filter and then choose for themselves. But where we're going, very, very scary times. I want to hear your thoughts. Email me, rick@thericksmithshow.com. Miss any portion of the program, podcast. And always, as always, thanks for being here. We'll see you back here next time.
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6: Well, good afternoon. It's Eric Ryder here with you on KKNW. As we approach 3 o'clock, it's time for a quick look at our traffic. Southbound I-5 from Green Lake on down to about Denny is stop and go at this hour in Seattle. And northbound I-5 seeing slowing approaching I-90. On the east side, 405 southbound slowing from Richards Road on down just past Cold Creek Parkway. Right now, temperatures right around 73 degrees, partly cloudy here in the Puget Sound. Stay tuned to KKNW. Coming up in the next hour, it's Viva ENT. We talk about the music of the 60s, and we've got a special interview with Dina Martin, daughter of Dean Martin.
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8: NBC News Radio, I'm Scott Carr. Never before seen video of Charlie Kirk's accused killer is being played in a Utah courtroom. On this day two of an evidentiary hearing against Tyler Robinson. Prosecutors are showing the judge security footage from the Utah Valley University campus they say shows Robinson before and after his alleged shooting of Kirk last September. The judge is set to decide if there's enough evidence against Robinson to proceed to trial. Calls for U.S. Senate candidate from Maine, Graham Plattner, to drop out of the race are growing after a sexual assault allegation was made against him. Politico reports a woman who dated Plattner accused him of forcing her to have sex with him almost 5 years ago. Senate Minority Leader Chuck Schumer and now Vermont Senator Bernie Sanders have joined the growing list of politicians to call for Plattner to immediately withdraw. Plattner denies the new allegation, but in a video he says he's taking time to reflect on the best path forward. Containment of the nearly 94,000-acre Aspen Acres fire in Colorado has grown from between 12% to 15%, though officials warn that fire activity remains dynamic. Officials were encouraged by the possibility of rain Tuesday, though thunderstorms could also cause outflow winds that can cause erratic fire growth. The rebuilding of homes and lives from that fire is just getting underway.
9: Hundreds of people filling a middle school gym in Pueblo, waiting
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8: Millions in the Mid-Atlantic and New England regions are facing more flash flood threats today. A weather system stretching from Ohio to parts of Virginia is set to produce more rain, with the heaviest expected over an area around southern Pennsylvania. Scott Carr, NBC News Radio.
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8: In Southern California, nearly two dozen gang suspects are in custody after federal agents went after the California arm of the transnational organized crime syndicate, the India-based Bishnoi Gang, which agents say has a history of extortion, drug dealing, and the assassination of political figures as well as actors and musicians in both North America and India. At least 50 raids were conducted in the U.S., Canada, and Europe this morning. First Assistant U.S. Attorney Bill Asaley says much of the criminal activity is connected with drug trafficking, and and that several of the suspects are not U.S. citizens.
15: The organizations have flooded communities around the country with massive quantities of cocaine and methamphetamine. The organizations have preyed in particular on communities in the United States and Canada with ties to India. 15 of the defendants in the United States are in the United States here illegally. One of the defendants, Gurdiv Singh, even attempted to extort victims while he was in ICE custody.
8: Authorities also seized more than 2,200 pounds of cocaine and heroin, $40,000 in cash, and about a dozen guns. California's approved a new program to help rideshare drivers switch to electric cars. That program set to start later this year. It'll offer money for buying new or used zero-emission vehicles and help with charging costs. The program called Ride will give qualifying drivers up to about $20,000 to buy or lease a new EV, or up to about $14,000 for a used one. The goal is to cut down on air pollution and make electric cars more affordable. The American actress, writer, and director Louise Lasser, who played the title character in the satirical 70s show Mary Hartman, Mary Hartman, has passed away.
16: Mary Hartman! Mary Hartman!
8: Her best friend Susan Charlotte confirms Lasser died of natural causes Monday at her New York home at the age of 87. Lasser received an Emmy nomination for the role in 1976. Scott Carr, NBC News Radio.
6: Time now for a quick look at our KKNW weather outlook. Mostly sunny through this afternoon with a high near 79. Tonight, mostly cloudy and a low around 57. Cloudy skies for Wednesday, but gradual clearing for a mostly sunny afternoon and a high near 73. Increasing clouds again Wednesday night, though, and a low around 55. A mostly sunny Thursday expected with a high near 75. Partly sunny Friday, high near 75 again.
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0: much, baby. Ladies and gentlemen, guys and dolls, cats and chicks, you're listening to Viva ENT. We're live on the radio in Seattle. I'm here with my co-host,
1: Devin.
0: Devin and the greatest producer in all of Seattle, Mr. Eric.
2: Hey, it's Eric.
0: CC Rider. Yeah, I had to throw in the woohoo.
2: I like that. That's the remix here.
0: That's our remix, yeah. So, ladies and gentlemen, we have another fabulous, nothing short of fabulous show today for you.
2: Don't oversell it.
0: Well, okay, I won't, but you know what the thing is? We do have Dina Martin on today.
2: Yes.
0: Dina Martin.
2: Dina Martin, daughter of Dean Martin, the legend, and Dina Martin, a fine singer in her own right, has had an amazing career.
0: Yes.
2: And she's actually got a duet with Dean Martin that we're going to be talking about on the interview today. So very much looking forward to that, again, coming up in the second half of the show.
0: Yes, and all that stuff for sure. And, you know, Dina Martin is not just the daughter of Dean Martin. She's got her own career. She's had her own career for many, many years. She's a fabulous singer, a performer, artist, the whole nine yards. And it'll be the third time she's been on our show, and I'm happy to say that.
2: Yeah, this is
0: back on.
2: We should point out this is brand new, today.
0: This is not the best of Viva ENT. This is live today here in Seattle, and Devin,
2: best of Viva ENT.
0: The future best of Viva.
2: Because no doubt we'll play this again.
0: ENT. Devin, you researched Dina a little bit, and you know, of course, she's her music and everything, and Dean Martin, or you know, not of your generation, of course. But tell us what you found out about her in your research.
1: Well, I'm excited to talk to her. It's a golden opportunity.
0: Absolutely.
1: I've been watching her YouTube show.
0: Yeah.
1: I guess it's on Facebook. I just subscribed.
0: Yeah. Oh, cool.
1: And she's got lots of songs that from her albums, and she sings some of the classic Dean Martin songs.
0: Right.
1: And her studio, there's so many platinum records on the back of in the shot. But
0: yeah.
1: Incredible. But
0: yeah, she's got a fabulous what do you call it, legacy or to work with, you know, Dean being the daughter of Dean Martin. Also, her husband, John Griffith, who is her producer, is going to be on the show today. And they got lots of stories, and they're going to tell you all about their Facebook

0: another generation that you're probably not too familiar with, Devin, but trust me, I'll fill in the blanks. 1960, we're going to divide up the decade from 1960 to 1969. We're going to divide it up into 3 years apiece, because it seems to me just about every 3 years it really changed dramatically. So 1960 to 1963, the number one song of 1960 was A Theme from a Summer Place by Percy Faith.
1: Percy Faith.
0: The number one song of 1961 was Tossin' and Turnin' by Bobby Lewis, which was a great song. The number one song of 1962 was I Can't Stop Loving You by Ray Charles. And the number one song of 1963 was Sugar Shack, Jimmy Gilmore and the Fireballs.
2: That's right.
0: Yeah. And with Eric and his knowledge of the oldies, I know he knows all those songs. So in other words, 60 to 63, it was a good era for doo-wop was still kind of popping a little bit. Songs lost that edge of the 1956, 57, 58, 59, in-your-face type rock and roll kind of faded a little bit. The teen idol era came in, and I'm talking about Frankie Avalon, Ricky Nelson, Paul Anka, and all the Bobbies we were talking about. You know, Bobby Rydell, Bobby Darin, Bobby V. So all
1: Bob
0: those.
1: Dylan yet, or is that
0: not Dylan? No, Dylan was not. Dylan was never really a teen idol. He was more like a folk guy. He wasn't real. And I don't want to be unkind.
2: I'm sure there were some teens that idolized him.
0: Yeah. He didn't have that. He didn't come from that teen idol look.
2: That's true.
0: With the big pompadour hair and the Fabian type look that all those cats. And at that time, believe it or not, those guys were pretty much ruling the charts. They were it at the time. Of course, the Beach Boys were there a little bit. You had Connie Francis, Brenda Lee, like we said in last week's show. And can you add anything to that? I didn't want to say something. We're talking about most of those artists relied on songwriters to write their hits.
2: True.
0: But one guy that didn't was Paul Anka. Paul Anka pretty much wrote most of his stuff.
2: Yeah.
0: And he was a great singer-songwriter, wrote a lot of hits for other people.
2: Didn't he write the lyrics to My Way?
0: He did.
2: The Frank Sinatra hit.
0: He also, yes, yeah. Which was, you know.
2: Because it was, I believe it was a French song,
0: yes,
2: that got adapted.
0: That's.
2: And they, you know, they changed the lyrics quite a bit.
0: You hit it right on the head. You know, they did that a lot in the 60s. They did that with Can't Help Falling in Love, which is a French song originally. Didn't know if you knew that. And
2: wasn't Love Me Tender like a Civil War era ballad? Yeah, that got adapted. I learned that recently. That blew my mind.
0: Yeah, the name of the song was Aurora Lee. A-U-R-A, Aurora, or Aura, Aura or something. Not sure how they pronounce it, but the name of the song was Aura Lee.
2: That's smart.
0: Yeah.
2: Take some public domain music, you can adapt it and make it a new hit.
0: Well, yeah. So, you know, from 60 to 63, Elvis was turning out hit movies. I won't say he abandoned rock and roll, but he did a lot more ballads like It's Now or Never, which, right, again, mm-hmm, we're talking about a song that was originally Solomillo.
1: And Are You Lonesome Tonight?
0: Are You Lonesome Tonight was a 1927 song that was written. Al Jolson actually recorded that song. So Elvis did It's Now or Never, Are You Lonesome Tonight.
1: Stuck on You.
0: Stuck on You was a huge hit. And then he did Surrender during that time. So his songs, he was more into displaying his voice. And from 1960 to 1963, his voice was pristine. It was like, wow, what happened there? You know, because it was really, really something else. So from 60 to 63, he was just in a tone of voice that kind of went away. And he started kind of singing a little bit different when he was doing those movie tunes, 64, 65, 66-ish. But of course, one of my favorite artists of the day, too, was Ricky Nelson, who

0: was trying to shake that teen idol image in the late 60s. He did a Bob Dylan song called, what was that song he did with Bob Dylan? She's Not There, or not, you know, She'll Be There, something like that. Ricky Nelson, Bob, she's something. I think Eric's trying to find it right now.
1: Yeah, I am trying to find it. I remember he had some success a little later in his career with Garden Party.
0: Garden Party was,
1: that was
0: a huge
1: like
0: hit.
1: A big, yeah, big return to form for him after having his most success in the 50s. You know, Poor Little Fool.
0: Yeah.
1: In 58 was a number one hit, you know.
0: Right. In the 58, 59, 60, 61. And then Ricky scored a big hit during the Beatle invasion with Fools Rush In. And then he was trying to really evolve, and he wanted to be a contemporary artist. In 68, 69, 70, he put a band called the Stone Canyon Band together. And out of that band were some of the early Eagles musicians.
2: Interesting.
0: Randy Meisner, I think J.D. Souther was kicking around, the guy that wrote was part of the Eagles and wrote a lot of the Eagles tunes. Helped Linda Ronstadt with her career, and it was just and then of course Ricky had the big hit with Garden Party about 72-ish 71-ish. You can't find that Bob Dylan tune that he recorded.
1: I'm looking.
0: I'd put,
1: you know, he had a lot, you know, Ricky Nelson had a lot more success as I look at these songs than I actually thought.
0: Yeah.
1: A lot of stuff that was kind of like bubbling under or in the top 50 didn't necessarily go to number one. He had, you know, a bigger career than I thought musically.
0: He went right to about 1964-ish with hits. And then 65, 66, 67, his hits kind of, because of the Beatle invasion, kind of slipped. You know, the TV show Ozzy and Harriet went off the air. Didn't give him that weekly spot that he got every week on the TV show. At the end of every show, they featured a Ricky Nelson song.
2: Wow.
0: So if you didn't think that was a great...
1: She Belongs to Me,
0: That's right.
1: Bob Dylan wrote.
0: And it was a cool song, and I think it was a minor hit. Maybe peaked at number 30 or something.
2: And then that time in 1964, Dean Martin, Everybody Loves Somebody.
0: That was incredible. Dean Martin knocks the... Even Elvis couldn't get a number one record in 64. And almost any American artist did not hit the number one spot in 1964.
2: The Animals, The House of the Rising Sun.
0: English group, yeah. Yep. Part of the British invasion.
2: That was the first concert my mom saw.
0: No kidding.
2: $3.
0: Yeah, I met your mom.
2: Yeah.
0: Yeah. She's cool. So that's the first concert she saw was The Animals, huh?
2: Yeah, the first one I saw was a CCR or a,
0: okay.
2: John Fogerty,
0: The
2: Winery.
0: Wow,
2: yeah.
0: I love Fogerty. Now we'll talk about Fogerty when we get to that 67 through 69 phase. Next week we'll talk about the 64 to 67 phase, which.
1: That's really when the Beatles hit.
0: 64. February 1964, they hit the Ed Sullivan Show, and then all hell broke loose.
1: And scored their first number one hit with I Want to Hold Your Hand.
0: Yeah, flip side was She Loves You. Or was it I Saw Her Standing There? I think it was She Loves You.
1: But She Loves You was another massive hit. Can't Buy Me Love.
0: Can't Buy Me Love.
1: Like three in a row.
0: I loved McCartney's voice on Can't Buy Me Love. He had that nice, he just had that great growl to his voice in those days. Let's talk about Devin. Let's talk about Chrysler Studios. What's going on with you on YouTube? I know you just posted 16 videos of my band, Johnny the Capo and the Bad Boys. And tell us what's going on with you and some of the stuff that you've been doing.
2: I've been uploading my collection of video music onto Devin Chrysler Studios on YouTube.
0: That's mostly a lot of local bands, correct?
2: Local bands, but also some bigger ones. Steve Miller Band.
0: Oh, wow.
2: Yeah. Australian Pink Floyd.
0: Wow. So some of these concerts that you go to, are you allowed to actually film them?
2: Well, I do anyways.
0: So. Yeah. Sometimes. Yeah. We'll just say no, but... You took a little footage.
2: Yeah.
0: if you know what I mean.
2: But a lot of local bands, The Warning, Black Sabbath Experience, Echo Relocation.
0: Yeah. There's a lot of tribute bands out there, aren't there?
2: There are, and a lot of local venues like Tim's Tavern or the Central Saloon, they would have shows regularly.
0: Yeah.
2: In the good old days.
0: And you got all kinds of stuff up on YouTube, including Johnny the Capo and the Bad Boys.
2: Yep, at the High Dive.
0: I got my High Dive stuff up there, and some videos from an outside concert that I did last summer. That's cool, man.
2: Yeah.
0: Really cool.
2: Look forward to doing more of that as come back.
0: Yes, when the music kicks back in here, which I hope is shortly, I don't know. It looks like I don't know about live music. Have you heard anything, Eric? I think it's going to be maybe September-ish, October-ish.
1: Yeah, it's really hard to say because even after venues open, I think people are going to be nervous about attending live music.
0: Yeah.
1: And they're going to have it reduce capacity. So I think that's also going to make a difference. You know, venues might not be able to, unfortunately, stay open and stay in business with that reduced capacity. So we'll kind of have to see how it goes.
0: It's a catch-22 because sometimes it's not worth the business to open for a quarter of the revenue that's going to come in the door. Or even many times, even half the revenue that comes in the door, because by the time you pay the employees, pay everything,
2: costs mount up. Yeah. I heard 90% of independent music venues will not reopen in this country.
0: Ah.
2: Ouch.
0: And I just started, I was just on fire with my band in 2019. It's getting me hot.
2: Yeah, I've attended a lot of shows and worked a lot of shows through IOTC, and I hope things come back. I heard that they're going to be drive-in concerts. It's like drive-in theaters.
0: No kidding.
2: Yeah, that might be the future of shows.
0: Might be.
1: Yeah, that is an option that we've seen work as far as kind of like outdoor festivals and stuff, you know, drive-in stuff. So
0: I don't know why drive-ins ever went away, because I loved drive-ins when I was a teenager.
1: Like drive-in movie theaters?
0: Oh, yeah. Back in the day, I would, go to the drive-in, put a lawn chair in front of the car, smoke a little pot, and drink a little wine.
1: Get down tonight.
0: Yeah, get down tonight, baby. I love
2: spill
0: that.
2: Spill the wine.
0: Especially in Vegas, because the weather was always nice in the evening. We're down to about 2 minutes, Eric?
1: Yeah, we should really talk about Dina Martin coming on.
0: Yeah, Dina Martin's coming on. Jerry Osborne.
1: Friend of the show helped us book a lot of these legendary guests on the show over the years. So big thanks to the Big O, as you like to call him.
0: Yeah. Big O is my man. I do want to mention our Facebook group, Viva ENT Talk Radio, Rock, Pop, and R&B. We're up to about 550 members in a short period of time. I'm very proud of that. And we probably picked up a few members as we've been on the show today, Devin.
2: Nice.
0: And what about your Facebook and all that stuff? People can see your work.
2: Chrysler Studios on Facebook.
0: Cool.
2: And just my name, Devin Chrysler. Feel free to friend me. Got
1: like the car?
2: Nope. It's spelled a little different. Chrysler.
0: Yeah.
1: Perfect.
0: It's a cool name, though. Chrysler.
2: Yeah, it's a little original.
0: Yeah. Maybe I should go by Johnny Chrysler.
1: Johnny Buick.
0: It's got a Johnny Ford, man. Anyway, ladies and gentlemen,
1: and the Corvettes.
0: Johnny Corvette. Anyway, you're listening to Viva ENT. Don't go anywhere. We got a fabulous, fabulous interview. Like I said,
1: and you talked about it. So I thought, as we go to break here, we put a little bit of Dean Martin doing "Everybody Loves Somebody,"
0: cool.
1: Which, as you say, knocked the Beatles out of the number one slot.
0: Incredible.
1: Yeah. Amazing.
0: Stay tuned, ladies and gentlemen. Thank you so much.
1: Dina Martin coming up.
0: Love it. Dina, even.

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0: Ladies and gentlemen, guys and dolls, cats and chicks, you're listening to Viva ENT. We're live on the air in Seattle. We are here with my co-host, Devin. Say hi, Devin.
1: Hi, Seattle.
0: Our producer, Mr. Eric.
2: Eric C.C. Ryder. Hello.
0: Eric C.C. Ryder. And our special guest today is Dina Martin. And we have Dina Martin, John Griffith on the show, her producer. And, of course, Jerry Osborne, who brought Dina to us today. Say hello to Seattle, everybody.
3: Hello, Seattle.
4: Yeah.
3: We've all been there. In fact, we've all been there together.
4: Mm-hmm. That is true. And so John Griffith is not only my producer,
0: he's
4: my handsome husband.
0: I've seen his picture. He is a handsome guy.
4: Yes.
0: So, you know, everybody's excited about what's going on with your Friday night concert. And my co-host, Devin, he's even watched it. And the other day, my wife and I were sitting down, and I said, well, let's listen to Dina Martin on Spotify. And my wife was just blown away. She's a big fan, as we all are here in the studio. So, Dina, tell us a little bit about what's going on with that.
4: Oh, with my Facebook Live.
0: Facebook Live,
4: and we're of course all of us are we're all hunkered down in our homes, and in fact, we had to cancel a lot of our concerts, and so we thought, well, what are we going to do for all those people that are missing our concerts? And Rosario, our assistant, said, why don't you do a Facebook Live show for them?
0: Cool.
4: And so there we are, and we have, and John, of course, is the handsome director, producer, and person who puts this whole thing together in our rehearsal studio downstairs at home on an iPhone. Who knew you could do that?
0: Yeah. As a matter of fact, we're recording a video on iPhone right now, too.
4: Yeah.
0: Yeah, so it's kind of cool. It's really fantastic what you can do with technology today and you know, with what's going on with the country today, and you know, you being able to bring joy in everybody's home like that, it's fantastic.
4: It's what I'm, it's what I do. You know, I'm an entertainer.
0: I have
4: to entertain. And to tell you the truth, John and I are so happy to be home, because you know, usually we're on the road 280 days out of the year.
0: Right.
4: So we're out there entertaining everybody, and we just thought it would be a really nice thing to give back for people who can't get out, and people are just loving it, and it just exploded. I think this went on Friday. How many views, John?
3: About 140,000.
0: Holy mackerel.
4: 140,000. You
0: incredible.
4: Know, I mean, all over. We have people from, let me see, we have Japan, of course, we have England, we have Spain, and France, and Connecticut, and Seattle, Washington.
0: Oh yeah.
4: And Mozambique. I mean, you name it, they're all tuning in, because you know, we do fabulous music.
0: Yes, you.
4: And you know, we're figuring out. In fact, we have some great songs to do. Of course, tomorrow we have a wonderful lineup of songs, and it's been a whole lot of work. You know, it's hard to put all this together. But, you know, between John and Rosario and myself, we get it done, and we're really enjoying doing it.
0: Well, you know, you're right about the music being fabulous, because it really is top-notch. Your voice is just magnificent. And you know, we were listening to you on Spotify, and everything is just like, you know, it can't get any better than what you're doing.
4: Oh, thank you so much. Well, you know what? Excuse me. We have the best best people. We have the best arrangers, the best musicians, the best engineers. Sorry, Eric.
3: The best producer.
4: Best producer. And, you know, so it's the music is just fabulous. All of my albums, all the CDs.
0: Yeah.
4: And, you know, we even have it on vinyl. I'm sure you saw that if you were watching the show last week.
0: Yes.
4: And I know we are going to play, we're going to do one of the fabulous songs that is from my Destination Moon album.
0: Oh.
4: And what happened is, the story is, my handsome husband John found the original handwritten Nelson Riddle arrangement.
0: Oh my gosh.
4: Of Cole Porter's True Love.
0: Oh man.
4: Oh yeah.
0: True
4: that my
0: love.
4: Dad recorded. And we went into the studio and re-recorded the music. Just unbelievable. And then, John, you have to tell them what happened. This is so great. We're at Capitol Studios.
3: Capitol Studios. That's the key part. And we're working with one of the finest engineers ever, a gentleman by the name of Al Schmidt, who has won more Grammys. He's been nominated over 100 times.
0: Wow.
3: He's won 20-some Grammys. He has
1: incredible.
3: The golden ears. And it's just fantastic. You know, we had a wonderful time. We went in. It was actually Al that came to us at another recording we were doing at a Capitol, another album. And he said, Dina, you need to do a duet with your dad. And it was Al who put together Nat and Natalie Cole,
0: right?
3: Unforgettable. He did that album and still Unforgettable. And he's worked with the best of the best, and we trust him implicitly, just like we trust Jerry Osbourne.
0: Yes.
4: Yeah.
3: Every time we do an album, I mean, 5 albums now, anytime an album comes up, who do I call? Jerry Osbourne. I spent hours on the phone with Jerry.
0: Yeah.
3: He helps with everything from song selection. I'll give him a list of titles. We'll talk about it. We'll chat about it. But he also, because he's a phenomenal writer, he helps us. I'll write something out. Jerry, what do you think about this? He said, send it to me. So I send it to him, you know, liner notes and things. And he'll go through it. And I learned one thing from Jerry that's just priceless. He said, if there's a word in there and you don't need it, take it out. Less is more.
0: Yeah.
3: And he literally goes through and scratches out about half of what I've written.
5: Oh, that's exaggerated.
3: And then he says, here's how to say this correctly. And it's like always going to school with Jerry.
0: Cool. Yeah,
3: but when you work with Al Schmidt and like this last album, then we did Swing Street. We did with Patrick Williams.
0: Ah.
3: Was the arranger, conductor. He wrote 5 of the songs on the album. We were really blessed, the team that we put together and the people we work with. So recording is phenomenal. So when we did True Love,
0: mm-hmm.
3: we got into the studio. We're in Studio A at Capitol Records.
0: Wow.
3: Where Dina's father, Dean Martin, the King of Cool, recorded that song
0: the
3: originally.
0: The King of Cool is right.
3: We brought in the most magnificent orchestra.
0: Wow.
3: And recorded our own music. Bob put his vocal on it, and Dina sang with that.
0: Excellent.
3: And she's in the booth. Oh, and I have a very cute story to tell you. I went to their department that handles all the microphones, and I said, do you have a microphone that's like Dean's mic that he used?
0: Yeah.
3: And they said, you need to go and see so-and-so. And the gentleman was a little older, kind of a curmudgeon.
5: Like me.
3: And I went to talk to him. He said, I don't know what you're talking about. We don't have that. Bop, bop, bop. And finally he came over. We're in the studio, and he stood there. When we finished a particular track, I went over and he said, be here at 7 tomorrow morning. I said, 7 a.m.? How surprised to find there are 2 7 o'clocks in 24 hours. So the next morning I go in. He takes me into the storage room, just filled with mics and stands and all of this wonderful stuff. And then he unlocks, he goes through this ring, one of those giant rings of keys rattling, and he gets the door unlocked. And he goes in, and there's a huge cabinet. There are several of them. He gets through, he finally finds the key, he unlocks it, turns the handle down, opens up this double-wide cabinet, and he goes, there it is, second shelf. I said, there what is? And he looks at me, a little gruffer. He said, there it is, get it out. I reach in, there's a big box, and as I slide it out, I realize it's a microphone box.
0: Uh-huh.
3: And I took it over, and I put it down on the table, and I wiped the top of it off. It was a little dusty, and there written on the top, Dean Martin.
0: Wow.
3: I open it up, and it says Mike. So we take it into the studio. Al was very happy that we were able to find it.
0: Incredible.
3: And he connects it like he does all of his mics. He personally handles all of that.
0: Uh-huh.
3: He is in the booth, and we're waiting for the song. She has her headset on. And Dina, why don't you tell this part?
4: It was hard, and I'm holding my dad's chart.
0: Oh, my
4: True
0: gosh.
4: True Love, Dean Martin, you know, written by Cole Porter and arranged by Nelson Riddle.
0: What a story.
4: Unbelievable. And, of course, we're in Studio A, and that's where, you know, everything happened there. And, in fact, after I finish this little story, I'll tell you about another thing that happened at Studio A. But I'm standing there, and I hear, you know, on the headphones, I hear, you know, beautiful strings, and I hear Dad's voice, and I couldn't even sing. It was
0: wow.
4: just so overwhelming.
0: Yeah.
4: And I'm in this place because we've just walked down the hall, you know, the hallway of Capitol Studios, and with all the photographs that are on the walls. And Jerry knows this. John got duplicates for me, so they're all over our house. You know, we have these incredible photographs of, you know, Bobby Darin, Dean Martin, Frank
0: yeah.
4: Sinatra, you name it, Judy Garland.
0: The Masters.
4: So, and I'm standing there, and finally, and so I start to sing, and then I go, oh, no, I can't do it, and then I do, and I get through it. We did it maybe three times, I think I did it. And then I hear Al over the speaker. He says, come on in. I think we got it. So we went in, and he put it together. And, you know, I started to cry because it was so overwhelming. And it's so beautiful.
0: It sounds like it would be an emotional situation.
4: It really, really was.
5: Dina, was it you, John, or maybe even me, who wrote that introduction, which is not a part of the original song?
4: No, it's not. So it was somebody... Could have been you. Well, you know, in the movie, let me see. So it's Bing Crosby and was it a Gene Kelly? And they're in a boat,
5: yeah.
4: And they had the beginning of a song, and I can't remember what that was because now for me, True Love starts with Looking Back
5: yeah.
4: When I Was Small. You know, so it's and hopefully you have it so that we can play it.
5: Yes. Yeah. Well, I was astounded when I first heard that, because I'd never heard that before, and it was not a part of Dean's original recording, and I thought, well, this has got to be Dina or John or someone else, because it's amazing as it puts you in a young girl looking back on your life and taking it from there with a beautiful structure and opening. That really does make it jump off the chart.
4: It does, and to see me perform it live, because John put together this incredible, beautiful video. So I'm standing up there, and the music starts. And usually, whenever I'm putting on a concert, we have, you know, a big screen so that people can, you know, see this incredible video. And I start to sing, and you see all these great photographs. And a lot of those photographs, of course, are in my book, Memories Are Made of This,
0: mm-hmm.
4: Dean Martin Through His Daughter's Eyes.
0: Wow.
4: So it's just an incredible event, and, you know, and usually a standing ovation when I finish it. It's just, and people are crying. And it's it's very, very special because the photographs that John put together, you know, like it starts out where I'm a little girl with my dad,
0: mm-hmm.
4: and then it goes through our lives. And it's there's a fabulous instrumental. It's so great because it's Nelson Riddle, anyways, with these fabulous musicians, and then we show all these photographs during that time, which is, you know, pretty spectacular.
5: Brilliant.
4: Yeah.
0: Yeah.
4: So it is.
5: Well, I sent the entire track over, so everybody will hear the beginning that we're talking about and raving about.
4: Oh, fantastic! So you'll play that in a little while.
5: Anytime you and Eric, everybody wants.
0: Yeah,
4: okay.
0: Let's
4: All right, so let me say one more thing about Studio A at Capitol Studios. I went there with my mom when I was a very, very little girl and walked down the hall and saw these photographs and sat on a hard little, like, aluminum chair in Studio A. And there was the whole orchestra was there and my dad standing up there and three backup singers. They were called the Easy Riders. And he recorded his first number one hit while I sat there, Memories Are Made of This.
0: Right. Beautiful.
4: Yeah. And so for me to be able to go back there, you know, years later and to sing there, it was pretty spectacular. And that's why I named my book, the title of my book is Memories Are Made of This, Dean Martin Through His Daughter's Eyes. It all fits. It's just it's perfect.
0: I think we're going to play the cut right now, but I wanted to mention real quick. How about when your dad got the number one record right in the smack in the middle of the British invasion?
4: Oh right, he knocked the Beatles out of first place, and he was so excited about that because no one could do it at the time, and so he ended up sending two telegrams. One was to Frank Sinatra, and one was to Elvis Presley, and it just said, "I did it."
5: You met at the Paramount Studio in 1958?
4: Yes.
0: Yep. Oh, yeah.
4: Oh, my gosh. It's fantastic. Yeah, so that was 1964.
0: Yeah.
4: He knocked the Beatles out of first place. But
5: I think Can't Buy Me Love was the one that he moved aside.
0: Yeah, cool.
4: Well, of course, Jerry would know that. Jerry knows everything.
0: Yeah. Yeah.
3: Actually, the actual Billboard chart is hanging on our wall here in the studio.
0: That is fabulous, yeah.
3: Yeah.
0: Yeah, I'm kind of like Jerry. I'm into all that chart statistics type stuff, and I remember when it happened. I remember when Dean Martin knocked the Beatles out of number one.
4: Yeah, it was pretty spectacular. He was so excited.
5: Not to mention one of the greatest television shows ever.
4: Oh, yeah. Without a doubt.
5: Yeah.
4: And, you know, without a doubt. And to see him slide down the pole, and then one time when he would come through the door and he would jump up onto the piano, and the piano broke one time, and he fell down. You know, I mean, the whole thing.
0: I saw that show, too.
4: Right. And he said, "I hurt my tutu." You know? He didn't know when they were doing things, but what a fantastic show that was.
0: It was absolutely fabulous. You know, another thing, too, about that show and Dean Martin was the fact that other entertainers of his generation tried the TV situation, and no one matched the success that he did.
4: No, you know, he was so so relaxed and easy, and he had such a... you know, fantastic voice, and he could sing and dance, and he was funny, so he made everybody feel comfortable. Mm-hmm. You know, but he could sing with Ella Fitzgerald, Peggy Lee, you name the Mills Brothers, who were his favorites. But he just made everybody feel so so comfortable, and he never rehearsed.
0: Yeah, that's
5: he also sang quite well with that Sinatra guy too.
4: Oh, Frankie. Uncle Frank,
0: yeah.
4: And Uncle Sammy. Yeah, you know what incredible entertainers they were, you know, and still to this day.
0: Nobody can match them, you know. Between those three cats and Elvis and entertainers like that, it was just we'll never see them again. You know, it's just not like that anymore.
4: No,
0: sure.
4: The quality is not there.
0: No,
4: the class and the style, it's not there, but I'm keeping it alive.
0: Yes, you are, as a matter of fact. And your voice is absolutely cutting edge.
4: Thank you very much. You know what's great about doing the Facebook Live show on Friday afternoons is that I can, you know, I'm not stuck in one genre.
0: Right.
4: You know, I can sing country, country music, like Tennessee Whiskey,
0: mm-hmm.
4: or I can be doing, you know, That's Amore,
0: mm-hmm.
4: or, rock and roll. I can do whatever it is that, you know, that we want. And people are just loving all the different songs that we're doing. And in fact, I have to tell you our friend Tony LoBianco, the actor?
0: Yeah. He used to be on one of those, he had a hit TV show.
4: Yeah. Oh, yeah. You know, he plays cops. He plays robbers.
0: Yeah.
4: he can play anything. He's spectacular. And on, June 27th, it's going to be his fifth anniversary. He's married to a fabulous, a beautiful, gorgeous, wonderful person, Elise LoBianco. And for their, they've asked me if I could sing one of their favorite songs, and it was one that they picked, and it's I Can't Help Falling in Love with You.
0: Oh, boy.
4: I think Elvis did that.
0: Yeah. I think so.
4: All right, so they had asked me to do that. So John called, Rick, our musical director, and we're having a beautiful little arrangement made. And so for whatever the week of the 27th is, I'll be singing I Can't Help Falling in Love with You for them.
0: Very cool.
4: And, so that should be very, very special.
0: Now, your show, your concert show, what time is it on back east and what time is it on here?
4: 4 o'clock Eastern time.
0: So that
4: and,
0: would be...
4: And 1 o'clock, I would think, for you guys.
0: Yeah, 1 o'clock Seattle, so... We'll
4: or is it one? Yeah.
0: Yeah, it's one.
4: I believe so.
5: Yeah. Are you ready to crank up True Love?
0: Heck yeah. I'm dying to hear it.
4: Okay.
0: I'm dying to hear it. Yeah. Beautiful.

0: Matt.
1: Fantastic.
0: Yeah, that's fabulous. We're going to go out with that at the end of the interview, too.
2: Okay.
0: But that is fat, if you know what I mean.
2: Yeah.
0: I mean, that's just rich fat. It's got, oh, my gosh.
2: Yeah, and where you hear the instrumental and the whole thing. But just for me to be able to sing that duet with my dad, and it just turned out it's spectacular.
0: You know,
2: and that's on the Destination Moon album.
3: You should play that on your live show.
2: You know what we did? We did it for his birthday, which was June 7th. We did it last Friday.
0: Oh, cool.
2: All right? And, you know, and John found, you've got to take a look at it because it's still up, of course. And we put up a standee of Dad, you know, 6 feet tall. And so I did, you know, a lot of songs, of course, for the King of Cool.
0: The King of Cool is right.
2: And it was pretty spectacular. So you can go on Facebook to go to Dina Martin, and it's right on my on the website there. Not a website, on the Facebook. So you can see past shows. But this one that we did on last Friday, a week ago, it just, you know, spectacular. And that's the one that's reached, what, John,
4: 145,000
2: you know, views.
0: That's very impressive numbers. Very impressive numbers.
5: Plus the YouTube.
0: Oh,
2: yeah. YouTube, yeah. Oh, mm-hmm. That's
4: YouTube. Some are on YouTube.
2: Uh-huh.
4: We're slowly putting them up on YouTube. But it started out, as Dina was saying, that we had to cancel a couple of shows at Herb Alpert's Vibrato in Beverly Hills.
0: Yeah.
4: And so Dina wanted to do something for those people. Most of them booked their tickets online. So we sent a message via email to everybody to tune in, and she was going to do a special show. Our assistant Rosario said, why don't you do a Facebook Live show? It was her suggestion.
0: Yes.
4: So we did the show, and then a day and a half, 2 days later, Dina said, well, I wonder if anybody really saw that show. So we looked at it, and 48,000 views.
0: That's strong.
4: And we sat there. I said, something must be wrong. This can't be right. You know? So we checked it out, and I said, well, do you want to try another one? So the next show we had 80-plus thousand people. And since then, the last 10 shows have all been over 100,000 people watching.
0: That goes to prove that the music that you're doing is still in high demand. People just still love it, as I do. It's endless. It's timeless. It's wonderful.
2: It is endless and timeless. And so this tomorrow will be the 12th week. 13th week. And, you know, so we're very excited about that. And, you know, people are sending in such wonderful, heartfelt, you know, messages to me saying how much they, you know, enjoy the show and and all the songs. And so it's really fantastic. And then people are making suggestions of what songs I should do. So then we put them together. As I said, you know, it's a lot of work, but so worth it for everyone. You know, so I'm giving back, and the people are just thrilled because a lot of them, you know, they can't get out. And No one can get out.
0: Yeah.
2: No, we're hunkered down.
4: An interesting part is when people started recommending things the first week, the one that took us over 100,000 was a particular song. And Dina she said, oh, yes, somebody requested. She just sang it.
0: That's cool.
4: And then it just exploded. And people started sending in requests. And we have a magnificent, our music director, arranger, he's written beautiful, beautiful charts for Dina. His name, Rick Creevy.
0: Oh.
4: He's been with us for about, 9 years now?
2: Yeah.
4: And we call him up. And I feel sorry for him in a way. I just don't want him to hear that I'm actually saying it. Dina will call up and say, hey, Rick, I want to do such and such a song, whatever the title is. And he goes, okay, I'll work on it. So we get the lyrics together, and she'll sit and sing the song to Rick, and he'll pick out a key, which sometimes we have to change. And then Dina will pick out a tempo, how she wants to sing it.
0: Right.
4: And when everything is finished, and he's laying the track down. We start with just the piano track, of course. And he lays the piano track down. We've got the right tempo. We've got the right key. And then Dina will call him up. and many times, 2 days in advance, once the night before, and he works on it all night long, and he sends it to us, and the last thing, she'll call back and say, Rick, you know what this needs? It needs some background vocals, and he will lay down the background vocals.
2: Little old wine drinker me. And he'll put in the background vocals. Send me the pillows that you dream on. And he does it. And then we have, and he's in Boca Raton. So he's there. He's in Florida. And then we have a fabulous sax player, Eddie Mena, who's in
4: Tennessee.
2: Yeah. Now he's in Tennessee. So we'll ask Rick to write an arrangement. Maybe it's wee small hours of the morning. And then he'll write it. And then, then I'll say, well, maybe we need backup vocals. And then he'll say, well, you know what? It would be great if we had a little sax in it.
0: Yeah.
2: And so then he'll call Eddie Mena, and who's played on all my albums, and Eddie will do the sax part, and then they send it back to me. And, you know, finally about an hour before the show, we get all the things done. And it's pretty spectacular. So we're all working to make people happy and bring a little joy into their lives. So
0: it sounds like your guys' life is full of fun.
4: Oh, it is.
0: To pull it to, but so anyway, we're down about 1 minute here.
2: Mm-hmm.
0: John, why don't you tell our listeners about Dina's Facebook and everything that's going on with you guys?
4: It's very easy. It's Dina Martin, which is just Dean with an A.
0: Right.
4: Dina Martin Facebook, and you have to go to the fan page. That's the one with the blue circle and the white check mark.
0: Okay, cool.
4: She has a few pages. And there's one for Memories of Made of This, the book. And they just log on, and your time, West Coast time, 1 o'clock, 4 o'clock Eastern Standard Time, 2 o'clock Central, 3 o'clock Mountain, every Friday.
0: And we'll be listening for sure.
4: Yeah.
0: And we got to get you guys back on because there's so many stories that you have. I wanted to say one thing. Dean Martin's voice just sounded like pure happiness all the time. He had so much happiness in his voice. I mean, it was just incredible. Dina, Jerry, John, thank you for being on our show. Dina, please say something before we get off the air.
2: Oh, yes. Well, I'd love for people to go on to dinamartin.com and just see, you know, the website, because it's really fun. And there's, fabulous photos and things on there. But it's my honor to be Dean Martin's daughter.
0: Yes.
2: And, to carry on this incredible legacy. But, you know, when I think about what he did in his life, what he accomplished, he's just unbelievable. As I say, he was a singer. He was an actor. He was a dancer. He was athletic. He was fun. He was
0: funny
2: and cool and just a sweetheart.
0: He's the king of cool.
1: American treasure.
3: John, I'm getting the fever. When are we going to do a new album?
2: We are.
4: Very soon.
3: You got my number.
4: Absolutely.
2: Yes, I've got your number. All right, well, we've enjoyed this so much. Thank you so much for what you're doing and, you know, spreading the word. Thank you.
0: Yes, and we'd love to get you back on soon. I want to talk next time we get you on the show about when you were on the dating game in 1981?
2: Oh, yes. That's funny. And I picked Steve Martin.
0: You did. I know. I watched it the
2: glad
0: other day.
2: I did, because the other two were. But he was so funny. And so I'll tell you about that when we, next time we, and it won't be too long. We'll do it pretty soon.
0: Well, Steve was just a writer then. He hadn't really wasn't really popular yet.
4: On the Smothers Brothers show.
0: Yeah, exactly.
2: He was a writer for the Smothers Brothers show.
0: Right.
2: And so I think I'm responsible for his career now.
0: Probably. Thank you very much for being on Viva Auntie. Thank you, Dina, Jerry, John. Love you. Thanks.
2: Thank you, Devin,
4: you
2: Eric, Capo,
0: Johnny the Capo, that's right.
2: Yeah, the Capo.
0: I'm the Capo of rock and roll in Seattle.
2: Yeah.
4: There you go.
2: All right. Thank you, guys.
0: Bye-bye.
3: Okay, bye, y'all.
2: Bye-bye.
4: Bye-bye.
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1: Good afternoon. It's Eric Reiter here with you on KKNW. Hope you enjoyed that conversation with Dina Martin, originally recorded June 11th, 2020. Tune in again next week for more of the best of Viva ENT. And coming up next hour, it's Don't Ask Me to Talk with myself and Stacy Heller. Right now, it's time for a quick look at our traffic. Southbound I-5 from Green Lake on down to about Mercer is stop and go from Inner Urban on down to SeaTac. Finding slowing south end, State Route 18 on down into Fife and northbound I-5. Stop and go approaching I-90 on up past South Jackson. On the north end, heavy traffic from 526 on up to about Lenora near Everett. Southbound 405, heavy through Bellevue and Newcastle down to Renton. Northbound finding stop and go traffic from 520 on up to Kirkland.
2: NBC News Radio, I'm Scott Carr. The U.S. has struck Iran after several cargo ships in the Strait of Hormuz were hit by Iranian missiles. U.S. Central Command says the U.S. strikes were in response to the Iranian attacks on three commercial vessels that were transiting the strait. CENTCOM's not saying where the U.S. strikes are happening, but there's reports of explosions in several Iranian cities on the coast of the strait. Calls for the U.S. Senate candidate from Maine, Graham Plattner, to drop out of the race are growing after a sexual assault allegation was made against him. Politico reports a woman who dated Plattner accused him of forcing her to have sex with him almost 5 years ago, despite repeated objections. Now Senate Minority Leader Chuck Schumer and Vermont Senator Bernie Sanders have joined the growing list of politicians to call for Plattner to immediately withdraw. President Trump says he's been disappointed with NATO, expressing frustration with the alliance for not assisting the U.S. in the war with Iran. NBC's Alice Barr reports Trump spoke alongside the Turkish president in Ankara today, where he's attending a two-day NATO summit.
3: President Trump also saying the U.S. will drop sanctions on Turkey and may lift a ban on selling them F-35 fighter jets.
4: It's certainly something we will consider.
3: That ban started in the first Trump term when Turkey bought an air defense system from Russia.
2: That summit kicking off today with the Russia-Ukraine war expected to be in sharp focus.
3: President Trump is set to meet with Ukrainian President Zelensky at the summit following calls with both Zelensky and Russian President Putin over the weekend.
4: I think they both want to make a deal.
2: Argentina's quest to become the first back-to-back World Cup champion in over 60 years continues after a stunning comeback in the round of 16. Down 2-0 to Egypt at the 79-minute mark, Argentina scored three times over the next 10 minutes to punch their ticket to the quarterfinals. Now Argentina awaits the winner of tonight's match between Switzerland and Colombia. Scott Carr, NBC News Radio.
1: Time now for a quick look at our KKNW weather outlook. Mostly sunny through this afternoon with a high near 79. Tonight, mostly cloudy and a low around 57. Cloudy skies for Wednesday, but gradual clearing for a mostly sunny afternoon and a high near 73. Increasing clouds again Wednesday night, though, and a low around 55. A mostly sunny Thursday expected with a high near 75. Partly sunny Friday, high near 75 again.
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1: And welcome to yet another exciting edition of Don't Ask Me to Talk. One of your podcast pals here, Eric Reiter, along with...
7: I am Stacy Heller, and I am live at Veranda Beach. So our sponsor yes. is Veranda Beach Resort, actually. And I spent the summer here. If you are a listener of the show, then you know that I record from here. But I'm normally not out on the veranda, the famed veranda, and here I am. And so excuses and apologies and your welcomes in advance for the potential sounds of summer that are going to be happening around me as we record.
1: What a great place to be for the holiday weekend. Today, as we record, it's Canada Day, and you're on the border there of British Columbia. Yep. And this weekend on Saturday is the 4th of July, Independence Day. So you kind of straddle both worlds there.
7: Totally.
1: A great place to be for the holiday weekend. What are the festivities like there? Do they shoot off fireworks over Lake of Soyuz or anything like that?
7: So they do. They do a fireworks display at the other end of the lake, U.S. side. So, and then I don't know what they do.
1: Yeah, it would be weird if the Canadians did it for 4th of July.
7: They're like, yay, your own place.
1: We just love a party.
7: I mean, honestly, they're so nice. It might be.
1: Right. No.
7: But normally, Veranda Beach actually does its own fireworks. We have somebody that coordinates it, and you can buy the fireworks. But this year, probably smartly so, they have banned extracurricular fireworks. I think, you know, wildfires and things that can get started.
1: Yeah.
7: And I mean, like, honestly,
1: it's weird to hear that it's this year when every year there's a huge problem.
7: Right? So normally, like in town, there's actually a truck that you can go up to and you can buy fireworks and they sell them. And this year they have banned them. And so the only exception that they were able to get is the professional display that will go off on the 4th of July. And I just think that's smarter. It's less distracting. Now I know where to look. That makes it easy. And you don't have to worry. A couple of years ago, we had some jackass. Can I say jackass? Too late.
1: Yeah, of course.
7: They were on a...
1: We're not talking about Johnny Knoxville.
7: No, we're not. We are talking about somebody who should have known better. And they let off fireworks from their boat. And, you know, wind and water and a boat... And it proceeded to land on the side of the lake and a whole little field went up in flames. And so talk about not knowing where to look. It was like, should we look at the fire that could become much bigger or should we look at the fireworks going off?
1: Right.
7: Holy cow. So that luckily got taken care of pretty quickly. But, you know, it's amazing. The smallest thing. So I think it's really smart. But we have everything from pickleball tournaments to bingo to happy hours to, you know, we have all of our Canadian friends and neighbors flying their Canada flags. And then, of course, because apparently we wanted to match with Canada, we also have our red, white, and blue. They're red and white. We're red, white, and blue. We all have our stuff that's hanging. So it's a really festive time to be here, actually.
1: Awesome.
7: Yeah, and the weather is supremo. And it's just, I don't know. It feels like quintessential holiday here. You know, there's kids running all over the place and dogs running all over the place and the smell of hot dogs and burgers. And it's just a fun time. 4th of July just feels like such quintessential summer to me. Do you have plans?
1: Every year I like to get a seat on one of the waterfront restaurants down in Tacoma on Ruston Way. I have dinner and then watch the fireworks from their deck. And usually it's a front row seat because they shoot the fireworks off from a barge in Commencement Bay. And so you've got a fantastic view, just had a great meal, you get to enjoy it. So that's what we typically do for our celebration. But Tacoma does 4th of July right. There's no place I'd rather be than Tacoma on 4th of July. It's just... they've got a great festival, the Tacoma Summer Blast, that takes place on the Dune Peninsula in Tacoma, and it's gorgeous.
7: What is it called? Summer Blast?
1: Yeah, Tacoma Summer Blast.
7: Wow. Okay.
1: Yeah, it's a lot of fun. They've got music, food, all the stuff that you would want, and then, of course, you can just have a seat anywhere and enjoy fantastic views of the fireworks. And yes, the professional display is the way to go. our city does it better than anybody else. It's like two for one with the fireworks over the water, because you get the reflection in the bay of each firework. So it's gorgeous and it's fantastic. And the dingbats that shoot them off in their backyard are missing out on the really good stuff. And also, you know, missing fingers usually.
7: Well, and terrorizing poor pets.
1: And terrorizing pets, yes.
7: I mean, poor Gertie must be shaking in her little boots.
1: Yes. It's funny, I heard that Katy Perry song earlier today, that's, you know, Firework.
7: Maybe.
1: Baby, you're a fire.

0: all of June, and so the 4th of July felt like it was midsummer, even though it's really, what, like a week and a half after the official start of summer. But in the Pacific Northwest, it's like summer starts on July 4th, well, sometimes the 5th. And it's such a different thing. It feels more like a kickoff to summer.
1: Yeah, I mean, it kind of depends from year to year. Like, for instance, we've had a gorgeous June with, like, really hot weather. But then we've had some cloudy, cool days, too. We've had, like, kind of a real mix of stuff. So sometimes, you know, you just can't plan it, is the point I'm making.
0: Yeah.
1: I remember one time I'm like, Mom, come on up and visit. The 4th of July would be perfect. You know, it's beautiful, sunny, gorgeous. And then it was cold.
0: Right.
1: We had rain. And I'm like, oh, boy, never mind. I'm not going to try
0: to
1: schedule anything from now on if it's weather dependent. But most of the time we have gorgeous 4th of Julys. And it looks like this weekend is going to be really nice here as well. So I'm looking forward to it.
0: Well, and I'm especially excited because I will have three of my four kids at the lake house, and Pete's coming in from San Antonio, and two of the kids have brought friends. So it will be a full house. The rum punch will runneth over, and there will be games to be had and laughs abound. I'm so excited. It makes my heart so full. It's so funny. Like, I am always so content to just kind of like hang, and the kids, it's like they've already played the ring toss game. They've already brought out the, what do you call it? Cornhole game. Like, we've played cards. We've, you know, been doing all of these things. We also have been watching the World Cup, obviously. So, well, not obviously. You and I would not be watching it if it was left to us. However,
1: right,
0: Will and Grace's boyfriend, Jerry, they're more into it, and Jerry especially. And so we will be watching it tonight. We went to Canada the other night and had dinner at Smitty's. Eric, you've gone. And
1: yeah.
0: And then afterwards, we went mini golfing, which was super fun. I started out so strong. And then mini golf is one of those things, I don't know about you, you get in your head, and the next thing you know, you go from, like, you know, one shot, two shots, to like five shots, to like cramming the stupid ball into the hole. And you're like, whatever, I don't even care anymore. So that was my trajectory. But then we went to a pub, and one of the soccer games was on. So it was kind of cool being international, watching the World Cup.
1: Sure, sure. Now, do they call it mini golf, miniature golf in Canada?
0: They did.
1: Did you see signage? Because in some places like the UK, they call it crazy golf. And I just think that's a much more fun
0: it's
1: name.
0: It's totally a more fun name. So what's been going on with you? Anything?
1: My car data started working again. And then they called me 2 days later and said, hey, we've got the part to fix your car.
0: Oh my gosh.
1: And so now I'm in this weird position of, do I tell them that, hey, it started working, and cancel the appointment? Or do I go in and get it replaced? Because it did stop working for like a month. So clearly something is wrong. But it just, like, it got an update and fixed itself. I'm like, I really wish other stuff in my house would do that. That'd be nice. You know, I've got a leaky faucet outside that, yeah, I would love
0: actually
1: to get a software update on that instead of having to turn off the house water and go tear it apart, which happened this last
0: week.
1: That
0: totally stinks. And funny that you say that, because I had a similar thing happen. The other night, I went into my bathroom to brush my teeth, and lo and behold, there was water all over the floor in front of the sink. And we just had to have our bathroom redone here because it was old and it was leaking a bit. So it was like, let's just nip this in the bud. And so I was like, what the heck? So I felt under the sink, and I was like, took everything out, and stuff was wet, but the pipes weren't wet. So I'm like, that's weird. So I put a towel under the sink, and I was like, that's a problem for tomorrow, because it was going to bed, whatever. So very responsible home ownership. So then in the middle

0: of the night, I went to use the bathroom, and now there's water all in front of the toilet. And I'm like, what is this about now? Like, how does a leak move? This is bizarre. So then I'm like, is it coming through the light fixture? You know, like, what's going on? Where's this leak coming from? So I mopped up that. I put the bath mats into the shower. I had, like, all the stuff from under the sink that I threw away some. I had 2 bottles of distilled water that I put on the floor. I was like, okay. But I had a nagging suspicion that maybe it was the distilled water. They're in those plastic, like, milk carton type things. But for some reason, I was like, So cleaned it up. Once again, this is a problem for tomorrow. Then I got up in the morning, and in the middle of the floor, there's a puddle. Somehow, one of the distilled water bottles got punctured and started to seep out. And that's what it was. So it kind of did fix itself. It wasn't a software thing, but I didn't have to.
1: It sounds like you fixed
0: well,
1: it.
0: Well, can you believe it? I did something.
1: you found the source of the issue and removed it.
0: I did. I was like shocked. Yes. I was like, look at me using my head. I didn't panic. I didn't call for help. I figured it out all by myself. So.
1: And it only took a day.
0: Hey, it took 3 trips to the bathroom, please.
1: Awesome. Everybody stay tuned for more. 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And welcome, welcome, welcome back to Don't Ask Me to Talk. One of your podcast pals, I'm Eric Ryan.
0: Hey, and I'm Stacey Heller, and I am excited to be chatting with you. You just heard an ad about Veranda Beach, and just want to remind you that if you're interested in checking it out, you should absolutely go to the website, check things out, give them a call, and you could actually get a 10% discount off your stay if you mention me or Don't Ask Me to Talk.
1: Nice.
0: Yeah.
1: All right. Well, this is the part of the show that we call our cultural blind spots. We devote a segment to remedying the fact that you and I have both sometimes had our heads in the sand when it's come to big cultural moments, whether it be movies, TV, you know, places to visit,
0: food
1: trends, all that stuff.
0: Yep. Last week I talked about Mahjong. I've talked about reality TV. Like, there's just stuff out there that you and I, knowingly or unknowingly, have had our heads in the sand.
1: And now we're crossing some of that stuff off the list. So I'd love to hear about what you have crossed off your list this week.
0: So I watched MASH, the movie from 1970.
1: Okay. Yeah.
0: As a kid, I loved
1: Good choice. That is on the AFI Top 100.
0: I didn't realize it when I started watching it. And then I was looking up something about the movie, and it in the information about it, it talked about how it's on the list. And I was like, oh, look at me, double dipping. I didn't even know.
1: It's one where I'm not sure that it belongs on the list, but I'll love to hear your opinion of the movie, and then you can tell me whether you think it belongs on the list as well.
0: So I watched it because I watched the show as a kid. I loved the show. I was probably way too young to honestly watch it. It's about the Korean War. It's, you know, there's lots of adult stuff going on. And also, you know, these are people that have been drafted for their medical skills and are reluctantly there at their MASH unit. And the movie is obviously...
1: Yeah, and both the movie and the TV show, even though set in Korea during the Korean conflict, very much a metaphor for what was happening in Vietnam.
0: Yes, and that's one of the reasons why I think it probably made the list, because... You know, this is from 1970. It's the year I was born. So I don't know what was going on at the time, but it very much felt like it was a pretty realistic idea of the craziness that goes on. That, you know, in war movies, it's like everybody's wearing their uniforms and doing what they're supposed to. And, you know,
1: unless you're Klinger.
0: Well, right. And and yet in this movie, it's like all the messiness and this sort of satire, this dark humor. It's about like survival, the fact that they're talking over each other. And, you know, it felt very not real, because, you know, you're not seeing, and I think it was on purpose by the director, Robert Altman. You're not hearing about any specific, you know, battles or mentions of Korea. So that way it really could translate to the Vietnam War. But you're just seeing the day to day, like how these folks are needing to survive and pivot when there's incoming wounded, and how they spend their days and their nights and the relationships that they have and the bureaucracy and the ridiculousness of it and the hierarchy. And so that was just a really interesting thing to watch. I mean, the humor is like crazy. There's a scene in the movie where the resident dentist is like, guys, there was a nurse and I wasn't able to get it up, and I think maybe I have latent homosexual tendencies. And they're like, what? Like, no. So they have this, he's like, that's it, I'm going to commit suicide. They have this whole scene about this that, when it opens up to the scene, they're all like recreating unwittingly, but also the director very much aware, the Last Supper. And it's this whole scene, and it's like, no, this is not anything that's worth this. And
1: is this the part where the guy sings the song Suicide is Painless?
0: Yes,
1: which they adapted with an instrumental version for the TV show,
0: yes,
1: MASH.
0: And that's what I was looking up. Do,
1: do, do,
0: yep.
1: Do, do, do. Which originally had words, you know, which is suicide is painless.
0: Yes. It was like, and that's what actually made me go to the internet, because I was like, I think that's the MASH theme song. And I'm like, there's words
1: it is,
0: to
1: yes.
0: this. And so I was looking it all up, and I was like, holy cow. So that ended up doing a deeper dive on the movie. And so it was just...
1: And for folks that aren't ancient like us, it's hard to overstate what a huge phenomenon the television show was. And the movie, even though considered a classic, completely overshadowed by the success of the TV series,
0: absolutely,
1: which ran from 72 to 83. And the final episode of the show... was the most watched event in television history for a long, long time. It might have been eclipsed by a Super Bowl at this point, but that's the level of viewership we're talking about for this show. It was massive. And to think that the theme song was Suicide is Painless on the biggest show in the world for 11 years is wild.
0: It's crazy.
1: Yes.
0: And the ending of the movie is way different than the ending of the show. The ending of the show was this like poignant tying up of things, like talking about like the mental health effects of war and going back to family. This was this very like, you know, we're back, we're with our families, like, you know, whatever. So very different. And then I will say, there's only one character that made it from the movie to the TV show. And if you're going to have a character that's going to make the leap, Radar O'Reilly, I'm down with it. I always loved Radar, and that he knew exactly what was on everybody's radar.
1: Well, I got to quibble with you there because all the characters essentially made it from the movie to the TV series. But the actor, Gary Berghoff, who played Radar O'Reilly, did make the leap from the movie to the TV series. Whereas in the film, Hawkeye Pierce was played by Donald Sutherland. Elliot Gould played Trapper John McIntyre. Tom Skerritt played Duke Forrest, and Sally Kellerman was Hot Lips O'Houlihan, and Robert Duvall, Major Frank Byrne. So these are people that went on to massive, and probably in the middle of their careers made this movie, but, you know, super well-respected. So for those roles to be played by other actors, and yet now we think of the new actors as being the ones that define those roles is a very interesting thing that's very, very rarely happened in media.
0: Totally. I mean, Alan Alda just became beloved for his portrayal of Hawkeye, and don't think of Donald Sutherland really at all. So it was interesting. It was good. It makes sense that it was such a good foundation for the show. Like, it's like, oh yeah, that totally makes sense. And I think maybe it was the fact that it had such a different take of war, and that it did show not like the negative, but the dark humor, the survival that you do, the messiness, the whole thing.
1: And I don't think that we've laid out that this is a hospital unit.
0: Yes.
1: So it's a mobile army surgical hospital. In the middle of a war.
0: That's what MASH stands for. You're right.
1: Yeah, you don't see the guys fighting. You see them, you know, trying to deal with the aftermath of people in the fight.
0: Yes.
1: So it's a unique take on war we don't typically see. So I think that was part of the hook of the film and the TV series.
0: Absolutely. And they don't shy away from some of the atrocities. I mean, you know, you're there with the scene, and clearly these surgeons, as I said, they're drafted. So they were, you know, residents, or they were surgeons in hospitals all around the country. And they find themselves, you know, at this MASH unit in Korea. And you see them with like a saw having to do an amputation, and, you know, they're brilliant. But then the conversation that they're having over these, you know, medical atrocities are just this sort of witty repartee between them. And it's like, how else are you going to cope with this, right? You're just in something that is really hard. So it was really good. I don't disagree. I don't know that it was AFI, but for the reasons that I mentioned, maybe that's why it's on the list. And it definitely made me nostalgic for my MASH watching days. So,
1: yeah, I would agree with everything that you said there. It is an enjoyable movie, whether it rises to top 100 status. I personally don't think so. And I personally think maybe the television series, I mean, you got 11 years with like, what, 30 episodes a season back in the day. So it's much easier with all that time to flesh something out. But I think the TV series might have had balanced the tone maybe even a little better than the movie did. Mm-hmm. But the movie was the template. So you got to give it credit. But I mean, there's a reason we think of the TV series now, and people don't even realize, oh, there was a movie.
0: Right.
1: It's because it's so much overshadowed in both quality and in longevity, the movie that it was based on. And I can count on maybe one hand the number of film adaptions that became TV series that were actually successful.
0: Right? And then had spin-offs of themselves.
1: So few.
0: Because wasn't there a show, Trapper John M.D.?
1: There was, and there was Aftermath as well.
0: I mean,
1: which lasted like half a season, I think.
0: They were like trying to bring it back. But, you know, it really spawned like just a whole thing. People really, these characters were beloved, and thus the whole like procedural shows that just became the norm, whether it's in firehouses, police stations, or hospitals, like it's like a whole thing. So anyway, that was my cultural blind spot.
1: Fantastic. Good choice.
0: Thank you. What about you?
1: Well, I finally watched a movie that you talked about on the show.
0: Say more.
1: We watched Whatever Happened to Baby Jane this week, which you talked about recently on the show as one that you had watched. And it's a great movie, directed by Robert Aldrich. And, you know, I enjoyed what you were talking about with the movie, but I really did not. I didn't know what to expect going into this.
0: Yeah.
1: Despite your, you know, saying, hey, this was enjoyable. I there was so many layers that we just didn't have time to talk about that I was still surprised by. So if you're listening to this and you think, oh, well, they've covered it all, I don't need to watch the movie now, you're wrong.
0: Yeah, because
1: we only scratched the surface.
0: There's so much
1: more with all these.
0: We cannot cover all the different things about these movies, good and bad, that strike us. But that was a wild ride, right?
1: It was, and very enjoyable. And I gotta say, I really thought that the doll, it was going to play a much bigger role in this movie. When they set it up at the beginning of Baby Jane Hudson as this kid star, and she's got her own doll
0: life-size
1: that they sell to people, and it looks just like her, and it's like creepy. I really thought like, oh, this is going to be like a Twilight Zone thing,
0: right,
1: and this doll is going to be haunted and in some way like possessor or something. And I knew there was, you know, potential for some horror there, but it really wasn't that at all. It was just like she carried all her mementos from the short period where she was a successful little performer.
0: Exactly.
1: And then as she becomes overshadowed by her sister, who becomes a big actress, and it's really about their relationship. And there's so much there. Betty Davis as Jane Hudson, Baby Jane Hudson, and Joan Crawford as Blanche Hudson. I thought they're masterful performances from both of them. Very enjoyable, and it took some turns that I really didn't see coming.
0: Right? That ending?
1: Especially, well, the ending, but before we get to that, I got to mention Victor Bueno, who plays Edwin Flagg, who is a pianist that they bring in because Jane wants to revive her career singing, I wrote a letter to Daddy. The address was in heaven. You know, it's just terrible songs that potentially work if you're 5 years old, but do not work when you're 60-something.
0: Right.
1: So there was this level of comedy that I didn't expect watching this thing. And then I was just, I was laughing out loud at some of this stuff. And then just Victor Bueno, what a interesting actor.
0: Right?
1: He struck me as like a Crispin Glover type, where it's like, I don't know if this is good acting, but it's mesmerizing. He's just a weirdo.
0: Yes, and you can't tell if he's a good guy or a creep.
1: Yeah, well, probably a little of both. It's his presence is just so like, it's just weird, you know, and Crispin Glover is the only other actor I can think of that's like this, that it's just like there's something about him. You just don't. Maybe Christopher Walken is another example where it's just like their presence is like, is this good acting or is it just mesmerizing?
0: Yeah.
1: And I lean towards the mesmerizing part. I don't know that because I don't see real people acting like this. But at the same time, I don't think like, well, that takes me out of the movie.
0: Right.
1: It's just like I can't stop watching this guy. He's weird as hell.
0: Yeah,
1: but
0: 100%. Good call out on the Crispin Glover. That's like a perfect. You're right. Yes. Yeah. That was an odd little foray into weirdness.
1: Yeah. Uh-huh. And I kept expecting him to like, oh, he's going to like save the day. But instead, he just kind of runs off. I thought it was going to there would be more to his role there. So that was an interesting choice. And then the ending, when she is already hurt, Blanche's character, and it basically she's been like freaking her out. So to the point where she hasn't had a meal because she's jealous of her and the attention she gets and the fact that she's going to sell their house. And so she takes her to a beach. And they're just there like all night long with Blanche just starving to death on this beach. And you know, and the police are looking for her. With the ending with the car stuff, there's an accident that they show early in the film where supposedly it looks like Bette Davis's character has crippled Joan Crawford's character by running into her with her car.
0: Yes.
1: And you don't see who is actually behind the wheel of that thing. So it's kind of mysterious. And then at the end, kind of dying, they show Joan Crawford's character say that she had run over herself, basically, and then blamed it on Bette Davis's character. But is that reality? I mean, as much as the film can be reality, or is this Baby Jane's like deluded mind? Because we've got so much like
0: codependency,
1: so much evidence of her like being like confused and kind of crazy during the movie.
0: Right.
1: So we don't know, like, has Blanche already died? And then she's just imagining that, or did she actually hit herself with the car?
0: Yeah, I mean, there's a crazy codependency between them. And it's like, you know, just this weird, it was so weird. And I mean, that's why it was I watched it during my true crime phase that I went through. And it was like, oh, this is so like along those, like this person has had a cognitive schism and
1: yeah.
0: Like it could go either way. Like you could take the Joan Crawford character for, you know, what she's saying is like truth, or it could be what you're talking about.
1: Yeah,
0: it was odd.
1: To me, in my mind, that's all in Baby Jane Hudson's mind.
0: I took it
1: literally. I think Blanche is already dead. You took it literally.
0: I took it that she was like, God, I feel bad that I did this to her. I've been saddling her with this, you know, my whole life. And you know, I kind of did this to her because I was so mad at what a jerk she was and was happy to vilify her.
1: Well, at that point, Blanche is super successful. And Jane is, you know, contractually making movies because of Blanche's success. So I don't know that pays off for her in any way.
0: Yeah.
1: Having it definitely, I mean, being crippled does not pay off for Blanche in any respect.
0: No.
1: And blaming her sister doesn't seem to pay off for her in any way other than she needs somebody to take care of her.
0: Right.
1: But if that was her gamble, that backfired hugely.
0: Big time. And then the little bits where you'd have the neighbor who's like living next door and it would be like,
1: yeah,
0: you know, it was just interesting where you would sort of like come to another side so that you were like, okay, let's just ground you in reality for a second. And there's clearly a whole crazy world going on inside this house. And it would take you out for a minute and you're like, oh, okay. And then it would bring you back in. Yeah, it was... I'm so glad you watched it. Yay.
1: Yeah, I enjoyed it thoroughly. I thought it was a very fun movie. Some of the acting by some of the non-main players I thought was a little stiff. I'm not sure if that was like a choice on purpose, but that kind of was like the mother and daughter next door, their acting seemed kind of stiff and weird.
0: Winning.
1: The film producer and, you know, director, their performance seemed a little bit stiff. but then the main players seemed like that was all very real, despite their, you know, heightened weird reality. And I just thought, like, why, as if you're in a wheelchair, would you allow someone to say your bedroom is upstairs?
0: Right? Like,
1: it's your house. You pick the ground floor bedroom, even if it means converting the living room.
0: I saw this and I was like, why would you be on the second floor? But you don't have a movie without that. So there's that.
1: Right.
0: I mean, the drama and definitely the real life rivalry between those two women, those main actresses, it definitely fueled just that idea that these sisters like had it for each other.
1: Yeah. And they were both brilliant in their respective roles. I enjoyed very much the two performances, but man alive. I mean, what a creep.
0: Right?
1: Baby Jane.
0: Oh my God. It's a rat. Like, oh, you know, we have rats in the basement and you just knew what was coming.
1: Yeah.
0: Yeah. That's some
1: well,
0: stuff.
1: And what's coming is that she serves her a dead rat for her dinner.
0: Mm-hmm.
1: After she has already served her dead parakeet for her dinner or for her lunch.
0: Yeah.
1: You didn't eat your lunch. So, yeah, because you just killed my pet and served it to me, which is why she's starving at the end, because she's too afraid to eat after this insanity of her serving her pet and vermin from the house.
0: So,
1: yeah, it's psychological torture, essentially.
0: Uh-huh, totally.
1: But yeah, enjoyable.
0: Totally. Do we have time for any more?
1: Yeah, I think so. I definitely want to mention this TV series that I watched recently, and we quickly binged the whole thing just because both myself and the girlfriend really enjoyed Widow's Bay on Apple TV.
0: Oh, yeah, you mentioned
1: it. And we actually started watching this when we came to visit you, because you have an Apple TV subscription and we didn't have one at the time.
0: You're welcome.
1: And we watched like four episodes at your house in Veranda Beach. And then when we got home, we're like, God, we really want to see the rest of this. So I got, you know, a free trial for a month so that we could finish watching this. And it is so good. It's so funny, but also spooky. It's a great mix of comedy and horror. And for folks that aren't familiar, it stars Matthew Rhys. And he is the mayor of this small town on an island in New England. There's no tourism for this place because, as we come to find out, it's kind of cursed. But he really wants it to be like the new Martha's Vineyard. So it's got shades of Jaws in it, in that the mayor is like looking the other way with people dying while, you know, because he really wants the tourism. But as we get deeper into the show, we find out, well, you know, he's actually been a victim of this curse and he doesn't want to admit that it's real and wants to like break free of it. And he wants to be able to take his son to the mainland to live a normal life.
0: Okay.
1: I don't want to spoil too much of this, but it's got all these layers. The writing is so sharp and so funny and so dark and scary at some points that it all works. And it's, I can't recommend it enough. It's Widow's Bay.
0: Okay.
1: If you're a fan of any of the Stephen King stuff, if you're a fan of Jaws, any of that stuff, you will like this series, I think.
0: Okay.
1: So well worth watching. Again, it's on Apple TV at the moment.
0: Nice.
1: So, well, I think we're out of time for cultural blind spots. Let's take a quick break. We'll come back and get into our great debate, our top topic, if you will, which, to remind folks, was whether we think bar soap or shower gel is a superior choice for our bathing needs. Find out when we come back.
0: This is serious stuff, Eric.
2: 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Are you liking what you're listening to? Awesome. We would love if you would follow us on social media. 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And if you'd like, text or leave us a voicemail at 475-999-2726. Basically, we'd love to hear from you. Thanks for listening.
1: And we're back with more Don't Ask Me to Talk. Eric Reiner here along with
0: Stacey Heller. So you know how Eric mentioned at the top of the show that it is another exciting episode? It is because these very hot topics, these like big conversations ripped from the headline type things, it is because of that that this show is exciting.
1: You're reading a lot of bath chill headlines. I just scan right past those because I know they're clickbait.
0: Yes. I mean, the topic of...
1: They're just designed to get my blood boiling, and then there's no resolution.
0: Right?
1: So.
0: Exactly. I mean, the great debate between bar soap and body wash / shower gel, it's huge. I mean,
1: yes,
0: it's right up there.
1: Ketchup versus mustard has nothing on this.
0: I mean, the Supreme Court is probably in the middle of finalizing their decision on it.
1: Yes, it'll be a 4-5 decision.
0: Okay, so what's your opinion?
1: Well, wait. You know how we start these segments.
0: I got off track, right.
1: You're the person that picks the topics that go on the wheel. The wheel picks the topics each week. I spin the wheel. You usually have some kind of inspiration behind why you would add this to the wheel. In this case, maybe we're just short of topics and taking a shower at the time as you were thinking them up. I don't know. Was there any more to it than that?
0: Yes, of course there is. So, interestingly, my mother is a bar soap girl. And so when she comes to visit, she has to have...
1: Does she have a favorite brand? Irish Spring all the way, or is it
0: No, she's Dove. She's a Dove girl. Okay. And so in stocking Veranda Beach and the various bathrooms for when guests come, I typically have I call it body wash. Some people call it shower gel, but whatever. I have a body wash in all of the showers. However, because of my mother and her rating of 2 stars needs improvement because there was no bar soap.
1: She's on Yelp rating her.
0: Exactly. So
1: reviewing your house.
0: She's like, can't live with this. And she ran out of scotch too. So.
1: And the host was very rude.
0: Exactly. So I had to make sure that I have bar soaps around. So now I have them in case guests prefer bars of soap. And I'm always sort of surprised when after a stay that it's opened and that somebody has used it. And so I throw away that bar soap and I get a new one so that it's a fresh new bar for when people come to stay. But it just surprises me because I think, God, does anybody really use bar soap anymore? And maybe if it was like the soap on a rope from when I was a kid, I would use it more because honestly, those were fire when I was a kid. I would get them for Christmas and they were in fun characters. They were on the rope. You could hang them on the sink or the whatever you call it, the handles for the hot and cold water. It was great. No fuss, no muss. So that's where the topic came from.
1: Okay. Interesting stuff.
0: I mean,
1: as usual.
0: Not really, but sure. Yes. Well, there's still okay. So much bar soap out there. And I'm like, I get everybody hasn't gone to the easier side.
1: Right. Now, okay, so for me, I think that if I'm buying it, I'm buying like shower gel, or body wash or whatever you want to call it. It's in a bottle, it's liquid. I find that easier to use and apply. And with the bar, it's like, oh well, it'll get somebody get a hair on it or something, or it'll just like it'll get wet and wash away over time. So I'm not getting that full use out of it. But it's probably way more environmentally friendly to use the bar of soap because it just comes in a paper wrapper and it's not a big thing of plastic.
0: Right.
1: So, you know, packaging aside, my preference is to use the body gel or the bath wash. But I will say that I'm happy to use a bar soap because, again, it's one of these things that who cares? It's just like if that's what's available,
0: right.
1: I'm happy to use it. Now, in your case, it sounds like it's much more wasteful because one person uses it one time and then it gets thrown out.
0: Well, because of what you mentioned, like, you know, I have like little soap dishes and then there's just something like if it's your own bar soap and you know that it's yourself that's used it, it's fine.
1: Yes.
0: But I feel like when you go into a shower and you see the soap that somebody else has used, and to your point, there's the hair or there's nothing worse than that. That milky, soapy substance that adheres the soap to the little soap dish or the thing in the shower.
1: Right.
0: And you're like having a tug of war with the bar of soap and you're like, oh. And so it is kind of wasteful.
1: The soap dish itself, too, is annoying because it fills with water.
0: Right.
1: And there's no way to keep the water out, really. And if, you know, if it's in a bottle and the bottle gets wet, who cares? It doesn't do any harm. But typically you get a bar of soap and it's just getting washed away every time you shower, regardless of whether you're using it or not.
0: Exactly.
1: So then it does become more wasteful.
0: So I feel like they need to do smaller bars of soap
1: like in a hotel,
0: right?
1: Yes.
0: I'm so with you on this. And it's also why I go back to the brilliant idea of soap on a rope, because then it doesn't make that soapy residue. It's just kind of hanging and drying out.
1: Yeah. I don't get the fascination with the rope, but
0: it's just happy memories.
1: I'll say this. Maybe what you should do is convince your mom to switch to Irish Spring. Because apparently with Irish Spring, there's many other uses besides just the shower for it. People use this to like keep bugs away. You can like chop it up or grate it and put it in little bags and put it in your garden. And it helps keep roaches and flies away. or you can just suspend a full bar or put one underneath some plants. And it's supposed to keep pests away.
0: Wow.
1: So, there's more than one use for Irish Spring. So
0: Irish Spring,
1: which they don't have in Ireland. Which they don't have in Ireland.
0: They don't. And they have that.
1: It's like Outback Steakhouse. No self-respecting Australian has ever gone there, much less been involved with it.
0: But I totally remember those commercials. The Irish Spring deodorant soap.
1: Right. Yes.
0: Yeah. I'm the whole soap thing, you know, it's just tricky. Also, I have taken to using one of those like fluffy loofah things to like lather up my body, and using the shower gel or body wash is so much easier. You pour a little bit on the loofah, add some water, scrub, no fuss, no muss. But I think there are people that, you know, I agree, the waste is crazy. So now we need, in the same way that there's bulk oatmeal, you know, the oatmeal that you usually spill all over the floor when you go shopping.
1: Right. Yes.
0: There needs to be like bulk shampoo, conditioner, and body wash, because you know that in hotels, they are just refilling those dispensers that are hanging in the shower. So I'm like, let's do that at stores where you can get your detergent, your hand
1: just
0: soap.
1: Come refill your bottle.
0: Right. Come refill your bottle.
1: There is stuff like that, but it should be far more widespread.
0: Another invention. So we've got to work on closures for things for people like the girlfriend and me. And we've got to work on refillable things for soaps and detergents and things.
1: Yeah, but don't put it in a big bucket that I got to scoop into the bottle.
0: Because otherwise...
1: like three scoops of body wash.
0: Right. Right. Because otherwise we know what's going to happen from that one time with the oatmeal.
1: Yeah. Mm-hmm. Let me just use the nozzle and get it out like the peanut butter that I buy.
0: Exactly. Yeah. Because I just think that is a problem, obviously, with all the plastics that we have and the microplastics and everything and the giant floating island of plastic that's out in the ocean.
1: Right.
0: So that's all bad. But the reality is, this is the direction that we're going. This is what people seem to like more of. Unless, hey, dear listener, make a case. Tell me what you think. Just saying.
3: Yeah, or you know what they've come out with recently is the detergent for laundry, laundry detergent, if you will, that comes in sheets.
0: I've seen that.
3: And it's like these compressed sheets. What if we add like a little compressed sheet of soap, a single use one? You just pull it off the container and then, you know, use that for your soap and then it's done. Or at most, it's two showers worth.
0: That's not bad.
3: Yeah. So it just, you know, it disposes of itself. I mean, because the other thing with the shower and the body gel is that it's, you're hauling around water. It's like 80% water.
0: Totally.
3: So just compress that into a sheet that you can use. And you've got like a washcloth and soap in one thing.
0: Hey, don't get it
3: just
0: wet.
3: Rub
0: though.
3: That on your body.
0: Don't get the whole thing
3: no,
0: wet or it's all going to be stuck together.
3: Yeah, not before you're using
0: right,
3: it.
0: Right. Well, if yes. you end up with a leak under the sink, like I did.
3: Yes. Don't put the box of soap sheets under your sink.
0: I had to get rid of a box of tissues, a roll of paper towels. Like, I was like, this is a mess. But that's a good idea. And I have seen those detergent sheets and, you know.
3: Yeah. And they work.
0: Yeah.
3: And it's far less fuel for them to be transported because they're super light. You know, it's like, you know, fabric softener, mm-hmm. Which you don't need also.
0: Yeah. I don't use fabric softener.
3: Yeah.
0: Yeah.
3: Yeah. I mean, for decades, I used those dryer sheets. And then I found out, oh, you can just put these rubber balls in the dryer and never have to buy those again.
0: Right?
3: Yes, please.
0: I know. And they have like all sorts of fun shaped ones that like help with keeping things soft and not so staticky and all that kind of stuff. Yeah. Everything old is new again. Sometimes you just got to go back to basics.
3: Agreed.
0: Like soap on a rope.
3: All right. Well,
0: brought to you by Don't Ask Me to Talk. It's in the shape of a microphone coming to a store near you.
3: Novelty soap. Well, there's the other thing is the fancy soaps that come in like bars. They're like, you know, botanicals, yes. And all this stuff. Every time I think, oh, this smells great. This is nice. So it'll be a perfect gift for somebody. I'll come back 10 years
0: it's
3: later and it's just sitting there in the bathroom, just covered in dust.
0: It's so true.
3: From a decade of non-use.
0: It's so true. That
3: my mom, I say, Mom, what would you like? I like for Christmas. And she'll say, I like foo-foo stuff. And I'll be like, okay. So I get her some foo-foo stuff. A decade later, never used.
0: Yep.
3: It just covered in
0: dust.
3: It's
0: so, so true. I know exactly of what you speak. Yep. Mm-hmm. Yeah. Anyway.
3: Oh,
0: all right.
3: Boy.
0: Well, we have once again solved this. And we did it faster than the Supreme Court on their rulings.
3: Right. And let's find out what we're talking about next week on the big show. And I'm going to spin again because it's a topic that we've already covered. So here's one that we haven't recovered or haven't covered. It's Utensil MVP, most valuable player, I assume,
0: uh-huh.
3: For utensils.
0: Yes. This is a big debate.
3: We're really getting deep.
0: Dude, these are good conversations. It's always surprising, the things that come up.
3: Yes. Yes. I'm really going to have to think about how to improve the fork.
0: May the fork be with you.
3: There you go. And thanks for listening. Have yourself a wonderful week.
0: Bye, everyone.
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3: And good afternoon. It's Eric Ryder here with you on KKNW. As we approach 5 o'clock, it's time for a quick look at our afternoon commute. Southbound I-5 is struggling at this hour, stretching from North Gateway right on down to the West Seattle Bridge and again at Interurban on down to SeaTac. In the south end, you'll see slowing around State Route 18 and again heavy traffic in the Fife area. Now, northbound I-5, seeing slowing from Swift Avenue on up to about South Jackson and from North Gateway on up to Mount Lake Terrace. On the east side, 405, southbound slowing at Bellevue, again through the Newcastle area, northbound slowing in the Renton S-curves, again approaching Woodinville. Stay tuned. Coming up, it's the Matt McNeil Show, bringing you a progressive voice from Minneapolis, Minnesota.
5: NBC News Radio, I'm Scott Carr. The U.S. has struck Iran after several cargo ships in the Strait of Hormuz were hit by Iranian missiles. U.S. Central Command says the U.S. strikes are in response to Iranian attacks on three commercial vessels that were transiting the strait. We get more on those attacks from Chris Caraggio.
6: The U.K. Navy confirmed the attacks, and several reports say three ships were hit over the past 24 hours. In response, the Treasury Department has canceled the license that allows for the sale of Iranian oil. Oil prices were higher following the reports of the attacks. The strikes jeopardize a memorandum of understanding signed less than 3 weeks ago in which Iran agreed to stop attacks in the strait.
5: CENTCOM's not saying where the U.S. strikes are happening, but there's reports of explosions in several Iranian cities on the coast of the strait. Top Democrats are calling for Maine Senate candidate Graham Plattner to bow out of the race after a sexual assault allegation was made against him. Now Senate Minority Leader Chuck Schumer, Senator Bernie Sanders, and the Democratic Senatorial Campaign Committee Chair Kirsten Gillibrand have joined the growing list of politicians calling for Plattner to immediately withdraw. A federal judge is blocking a grand jury subpoena for information about 2020 election workers in Georgia. The subpoena came after the FBI served a search warrant at the Fulton County Election Hub and seized hundreds of boxes of ballots and other documents from the 2020 election. Officials in Fulton County asked the judge to drop the subpoena, saying it was meant to target, harass, and punish the president's perceived political opponents. The judge called the breadth of the subpoena staggering and said the use of the subpoena power to investigate the 2020 election was not legitimate given the statute of limitations for any potential crime. Argentina is still in the hunt to become the first back-to-back World Cup champion in over 60 years after a stunning comeback in the round of 16. Argentina now awaits the winner of tonight's match between Switzerland and Colombia. Scott Carr, NBC News Radio. A bill that would have helped families buy homes in California has failed. Assembly Bill 1240 would have stopped big companies from buying droves of single-family houses and limited companies to owning 1,000 single-family homes in California. Supporters of the measure say big investors have been making it harder for first-time buyers to find a home. They say companies buy up affordable houses and just turn them into rentals. Both Governor Gavin Newsom and President Trump have said that they're worried about large investment firms buying up homes. This has a federal housing bill to help buyers is waiting for the president's signature. A private prison company in California is selling off two of the state's largest ICE detention centers. And as we hear from Daniel Martindale, they're selling them to the federal government.
7: On Monday, CoreCivic announced it sold the facilities to the U.S. Department of Homeland Security for $1.5 billion. It is selling the Otay Mesa Detention Center in San Diego County and the California City Detention Center in Kern County. The company estimates it will net a profit of $1.1 billion from the sales. The Otay Mesa facility has nearly 2,000 beds. CoreCivic says it expects to continue running the day-to-day operations of both facilities under existing contracts with ICE.
5: Another leader of a Mexican cartel is facing terror charges in the U.S. Jack Cronin has that.
8: 30-year-old Carlos Pereda, also known as Carlitos, a lieutenant in the Sinaloa cartel, is facing narco-terrorism charges, including providing support for terrorism in the U.S. The U.S. Attorney's Office says Pereda is a leader of a violent wing of the Sinaloa cartel, the Mayo Zambada faction, which is connected to kidnapping and murder, along with sending meth, cocaine, and fentanyl across the border.
5: One of soccer's biggest stars is credited for leading Argentina's stunning comeback in the round of 16 of the World Cup Tuesday. Down 2-0 to Egypt at the 79-minute mark, Argentina scored three times over the next 10 minutes to punch its ticket to the quarterfinals. During the flurry, it was star Lionel Messi that scored the tying goal. Scott Carr, NBC News Radio.
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10: If I were to ask you what makes for a good night's sleep, you'd probably say a dark, quiet room, not too many things on your mind. But every night when you go to get some Z's, how often do you really think about the temperature in your bedroom? Temperature may be one of the most underappreciated factors in sleep. That's according to the Senior Vice President of Research and Scientific Affairs at the National Sleep Foundation. We often hear about lights and screens and stress, but even modest changes in temperature and airflow can influence both how quickly you fall asleep and how deeply you stay asleep. Most experts will recommend a room temperature of 60 to 67 degrees Fahrenheit. You might also